Wild as the Wind, written by Dimitri Tomkin and Ned Washington. And here's a second one from The Rise and Fall of Ziggy Stardust and The Spiders from Mars. This is Lady Stardust.

Mary Margaret O'Hara. And from the surname, you can guess she is of Irish descent, grew up in Ontario in Canada, released an incredible album back in 1988 called Miss America. And from it, that was Bodies in Trouble. Her sister was the brilliantly talented Catherine O'Hara, who sadly passed away earlier this year, aged just 71. Such a brilliant actor and such an amazingly talented comic actor as well. You know her from Beetlejuice, Home Alone, and of course her incredible contributions to Christopher Guest's mockumentaries. Films like A Mighty Wind, Best in Show, Waiting for Guffman, For Your Consideration, I could go on. Talented family and yeah, it's hard to believe Catherine is gone. And speaking of talent we lost earlier this year, I'd like to give you this song from our own Dolores Cain. And this is dedicated to Kay, who's not long home from work, in Huntsville, the home of Space Camp.

Dolores Kane there, and Caledonia for all her fans, including Kay in Huntsville, Alabama. What a beautiful song it is, written by the Scottish singer Dougie McLean. He wrote it back when he was a young man busking in Brittany back in the 1970s. Claimed he wrote it in under 10 minutes. He was busking around there with some Irish musicians as well. So there you go. And to pair with that tonight, I thought I'd give you something from Barry Moore, better known as Luca Bloom.

Luca Bloom and Exploring the Blue. You can find that on his record from the 1990s called The Acoustic Motorbike. It is 26 minutes past 1 o'clock on this Thursday night late date. Hello to Joe in Skibbereen, who texts, "The power of music strikes again. Hearing Lay, Lady Lay takes me back 56 years to 1970 and the turbulent times of my love life." And asking, could you play David Sylvian's Drowning in My Nostalgia? I'm not sure I'll get to it at this late stage, Joe, but if you're a regular listener, you know I'm a huge fan of David Sylvian. Indeed, I played Japan a night or two ago on the programme, and I'll make a note of that and get to that song for you at some stage next week. But Lay, Lady, Lay goes out to you. Greetings also to John in Dunleary. Enjoyed hearing El Dorado from Shawnee Birmingham, saying you created some nostalgia with Alison Moyet. Many moons ago, her voice spoke a deeper language that I felt drawn to. I thought she was singing only to me. Great memories, and looking forward to Saturday. Brilliant stuff. I hope you enjoy the programme. I think it's going to be magic. And finally, for now, on the mentions, Pork regarding Mary Margaret O'Hara and Bodies in Trouble. So good. It's like a comfort blanket. Okay, now it's time for something completely different.

We're into the final half hour of the program. I hope you enjoyed the change of direction. Sure, we have to mix it up. We heard Desmond Decker with 007 Shantytown, and right there, a song which is well known for Blondie's version of it, The Tide Is High, but that is the original from 1967, performed by Jamaican group The Paragons. And for our hat trick tonight, a song I haven't played in quite some time in the programme, from One Hit Wonders, Althea and Donna.

Country Time this week is the second of two Dolly mixtures. We'll be delving into the back catalogue of one of the finest singer-songwriters in country music. This week, we'll hear a trio. Nora Jones stops by for a duet with Dolly. And we'll have the story of why Elvis didn't get to record this.

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0: The actor and director will tell us about curating this year's Patrick Kavanagh Weekend, which explores the poet's surprising connections to America's beat movement and jazz. Muireann O'Connell takes on the jigs and reels of Riverdance as our visiting critic. Our screen team of Olivia Fahey and Dave Fanning bring us the best big and small screen action. We'll have our weekly quiz, plus all the usual fun and fare from 11 to 1 o'clock.
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2: And now this is the delicate voice of Stina Nordenstam.

Christina Nordenstam, the Swedish singer-songwriter, and Little Star, and you can find that on her album released back in 1994 called And She Closed Her Eyes. This is Kathy Davey.

The Divine Comedy and Island Life, and Neil Hannon there, joined by his wife Kathy Davey on that song Bang Goes the Knighthood from all of 16 years back. And before that, Kathy Davey and the title track to her album New Forest from 10 years back. Well, before I go, I hope you can join us for a very special solstice edition of Late Date, which is going to be broadcast at the earlier time of 10 o'clock this coming Saturday night, with Ray Cudahy live from Blacksod Lighthouse with special guests and me, all going well, once the waters aren't too choppy, out on the island where my grandfather grew up. The Inishkey Islands. It promises to be a special night, and I really hope you can join us for that. You can find tonight's playlist on our website, which is rte.ie/late date, and you can listen back there and also on the RTE radio app. Have a wonderful weekend. Chat to you on Saturday night from 10 o'clock here on RTE Radio 1. And to send us off into the night, a beautiful piece of music from Nels Klein, who's known for his work as the guitarist with Wilco, but from his solo album Lovers from 10 years back. This is The Bond. Mind yourselves. Eowah.

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1: RTE News at 2 o'clock. I'm Natasha Murta. Good morning. Iran's supreme leader has said the US President Donald Trump approved the deal to halt their war out of desperation. In his first comments since the accord was signed, Mujtaba Khamenei said Tehran would not submit if Washington made excessive demands in upcoming negotiations to make the peace permanent. He added that he had approved the deal despite reservations. Earlier, the US Vice President J.D. Vance defended the deal against widespread accusations that it gives many concessions to Iran. Mr. Vance told members of Israeli Prime Minister Benjamin Netanyahu's cabinet to wake up and smell the reality. The Vice President also warned them not to alienate their only powerful ally left in the world. Ishgerin is urging households across the country to help conserve water this summer, saying demand can increase sharply when temperatures rise. The nationwide appeal comes as a survey indicates that almost a third of Irish people admit to being completely disengaged with water conservation. During last month's hot spell, water use in the Greater Dublin area reached a record 685 million litres in one day. Defence officials in Niger say 35 people have been killed following a shooting at the country's largest airport. Two civilians and 11 soldiers were among those shot dead. A large-scale operation by the army is underway, and the international airport, which is fully secure, remains open to air traffic. And the weather forecast. Cloudy and wet overnight as rain becomes widespread. The rain will be heavy at times and may cause spot flooding, especially in the south. Mild and humid, with temperatures falling no lower than 11 to 16 degrees. That's all from the newsroom for now. I'll be back in 1 hour.

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0: RT News at 3 o'clock. I'm Paul Gorsby. Good morning. Iran's supreme leader has said the US President Donald Trump approved the deal to halt their war out of desperation. In his first comment since the accord was signed, Mujtaba Khamenei said Tehran would not submit if Washington made excessive demands in upcoming negotiations to make the peace permanent. He added that he had approved the deal despite reservations. Earlier, the US Vice President J.D. Vance defended the deal against widespread accusations that it gives many concessions to Iran. Mr. Vance told members of Israeli Prime Minister Benjamin Netanyahu's cabinet to wake up and smell the reality. Ishgerin is urging households across the country to help conserve water this summer, saying demand can increase sharply when temperatures rise. The nationwide appeal comes as a survey indicates that almost a third of Irish people admit to being completely disengaged with water conservation. During last month's hot spell, water use in the Greater Dublin area reached a record 685 million litres in one day, 43 million litres above the year-to-date average. And finally, polls have closed in Makerfield, where voters have been taking part in what could be one of the most consequential by-elections in British political history. Andy Burnham, who is standing as Labour's candidate in the Greater Manchester constituency, with the hope of returning to Parliament to replace Keir Starmer as the British Prime Minister. The UK Prime Minister has said he is willing to offer the Mayor of Greater Manchester a big job in his government, should his rival win when votes are counted. And the weather forecast, cloudy and wet overnight as rain becomes widespread. The rain will be heavy at times and may cause spot flooding, especially in the south. There'll be mist and fog also. Mild and humid with temperatures falling no lower than 11 to 16 degrees. And that's all from the newsroom for now.
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1: RT News at 4 o'clock. I'm Paul Gorsby. Good morning. In Britain, the Labour candidate Andy Burnham has won the Makerfield by-election. In an emphatic victory, Mr. Burnham won 55% of the vote. The result puts further pressure on the British Prime Minister Keir Starmer, who is now facing a problem.

0: probable challenge to his leadership. The now former mayor of Greater Manchester said he hoped his victory would be a turning point and that Makerfield would be synonymous with bringing about the change he said his country needs. The US Vice President J.D. Vance has cancelled a planned trip to Switzerland for talks with Iranian negotiators, raising fresh uncertainty over a newly signed US-Iran peace agreement. The White House said preparations for negotiations in Geneva were underway, but Iran signalled it wanted to see evidence the deal is being implemented before further talks begin. The agreement extends a ceasefire for at least 60 days and launches discussions on Iran's nuclear programme. However, tensions remain high, with Israel continuing military operations in Lebanon, despite calls for a wider regional ceasefire. And finally, Ishgarin is urging households across the country to help conserve water this summer, saying demands can increase sharply when temperatures rise. The nationwide appeal comes as a survey indicates that almost a third of Irish people admit to being completely disengaged with water conservation. During last month's hot spell, water use in the Greater Dublin area reached a record 685 million litres in one day, 43 million litres above the year-to-date average. And the weather forecast, cloudy and wet overnight as rain becomes widespread. The rain will be heavy at times and may cause spot flooding, especially in the south. There'll be mist and fog also, mild and humid with temperatures falling no longer lower than 11 to 16 degrees. And that's all for the newsroom for now.
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1: RTE News at 5 o'clock. I'm Natasha Mercer. Good morning. In Britain, the Labour candidate Andy Burnham has won the Makerfield by-election. In an emphatic victory, Mr. Burnham won 55% of the vote. The result puts further pressure on the British Prime Minister Keir Starmer, who is now facing a probable challenge to his leadership. The now former mayor of Greater Manchester said he hoped his victory will be a turning point in British politics. The US Vice President J.D. Vance has cancelled a planned trip to Switzerland for talks with Iranian negotiators, raising fresh uncertainty over a newly signed US-Iran peace agreement. The White House said preparations for negotiations in Geneva were underway, but Iran signalled it wants to see evidence the deal is being implemented before further talks begin. The agreement extends a ceasefire for at least 60 days and launches discussions on Iran's nuclear programme. However, tensions remain high

0: with Israel continuing military operations in Lebanon despite calls for a wider regional ceasefire. Ishkeran is urging households across the country to help conserve water this summer, saying demand can increase sharply when temperatures rise. The nationwide appeal comes as a survey indicates that almost a third of Irish people admit to being completely disengaged with water conservation. During last month's hot spell, water use in the Greater Dublin area reached a record 685 million litres in one day. And the weather forecast. Cloudy and wet this morning as rain becomes widespread. The rain will be heavy at times and may cause spot flooding, especially in the south. There'll be mist and fog also. Mild and humid with temperatures falling no lower than 11 to 16 degrees. That's all from the newsroom for now. We'll be back at 6 with more news.
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Stay for just a while. Stay and let me look at you. It's been so long, I hardly knew you.

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1: 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Thank you.

0: Oh, I'm sorry to break the mood now by playing the theme tune. That was lovely, Roberta Fleck. That's Mickey the Robot there. Thank you. That was lovely. Sorry, I have to play it though.
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0: And a very good morning to you. It's 5:30. It won't be a surprise to you if you're listening to the radio, but it's Friday the 19th of June. I'm Shay Byrne here until 7 o'clock. Well, that's the drizzling outside. Drizzly. Well, hopefully we can continue the good work this morning. I also have to give out the numbers because I haven't been giving them out enough, seemingly. Well, actually, I never give them out unless we're doing a competition. 515-0870-323232 or shay@rte.ie. There are all the things I have to do. Now let's have a bit of fun.

Elvis Costello with She. She's everything to me. Everything. But for today. Good morning to you. I hope you're well. It's been raining and it's been windy, but it's been warm. It's one of those strange nights, very humid. And I had a late roast dinner last night, which was gorgeous. Roast chicken. Haven't had it in a while. It's lovely and we had everything with it. It's great. It was a special request of the leading cert person, Katie. She heads into her last exam today, economics, this morning, in about 4 hours' time. So I'd be thinking of her. But it's like, what would you like for your dinner? And in fairness, that's what we delivered. Roast chicken. Chicken rosta. It was beautiful. Pugliotti. It was beautiful. It was a bit late. It was 7 o'clock by the time everybody got to sit down. And then my son was playing his friend's 21st, so that I would get up and go. And so I found myself about 11 o'clock on. And that was it. So it's been a wakeful night, put it that way. But look, I'm here. That's the main thing. Let's have a quick look at the weather forecast. Just double click. It's the one issued at 5:15. Cloudy, damp and rain, drizzle and mist and fog. That's this morning. It'll hopefully clear towards us this morning. And 15 to 21 degrees is the forecast for temperature-wise tonight. Then a mix of clear spells and scattered showers. But look, it'll be occasional sun and scattered showers all day. Warmest in the east and south tonight, 7 to 11 degrees, so a bit cooler than last night. And then tomorrow, Saturday, apart from isolated showers in the northwest, should be a dry day with some spells of sunshine, 15 to 22. But Sunday, looking like the best day, 17 to 23 degrees.

0: Carla Bruni, The Winner Takes It All, the ABBA song, of course, and Leonard Cohen, Suzanne. Heading for 16 minutes to 6 o'clock here on RT Radio 1. We'll take a little break.
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That's Rufus Wainwright. That's called Cigarettes and Chocolate Milk. Happy birthday to Anne and Sheila, celebrating joint birthdays tomorrow. That's from Anne-Marie, Joe and Liam. What about raindrops keep falling on my head as we're being washed away here in the Mizzen Peninsula? Talks of a heat wave. I'll believe it when I see it. I think you're going to get both at the same time. Heading to Cove today to take guests from the Cunard's, from Cunard's Queen Mary liner, to the Rock at Cashel, to Cahir, and back to That's an old mistake. Rock at Cashel, Care, and then back to Cork. We're going to catch the end of the rhododendron bloom up in the V in Care. It's a beautiful sight. What about some prints? Says Roger this morning. 16 degrees and cloudy. My washing machine decided to empty itself onto the kitchen floor when I was out the back. And when I opened the door to go back in, it was like Niagara Falls coming down the back step. Oh no. And this is Grania's words, not a happy housewife. However, I fixed it myself. The drain tube had come out of the waste pipe. Can't believe how much water a washing machine holds. When if you throw a glass of water onto the floor, it covers half the floor. So you can imagine a washing machine holds many, many litres. But look, fair play. You diagnosed it and put the waste pipe back in. Because with the vibrations from the machine, it works its way out eventually. A nomadic shepherd has brought his flock back to the field up the road. It's one way of keeping the grass under control. Oh, nice to see this activity across the road from banks and accountancy where I live in Luxembourg. Wow. And it sends me a picture of same. Have a fantastic weekend, says Tony Judge in Athenry. South of France, 34 yesterday, 37 forecast for today. Wishing everyone a great weekend. Mike in Salern. What about some Mary Duff if you have it in your collection? It says Jimmy Grant this morning in Poppentry. Morning, Jimmy. Tell those flying out, factor 50 is a must no matter where you're going. It's 22 degrees this morning and it'll be 29 later in Spain, says John. And Helen, currently not raining, but windy in Drogheda. Happy birthday to my sister-in-law, Shirley Ann, in Dunshaughlin County Meath, and to her mother has a birthday, that says, dear, that's

theatre this morning. Can you play some Foo Fighters for KT and Jonathan en route to Dublin Airport? Faro Band for the Fahy Delaney Wedding of the Year. How many weddings do they have? This is the only wedding. Then it's the wedding of the year in the Fahy. I'm just letting... Anyway, have a great time at the wedding. That sounds good. I am jealous. Big shout out to our amazing uncle, Jonathan Deering. Jonathan Deering, our uncle from Dunlavin, who's representing the Eastern region in badminton at the Special Olympics Ireland Games this weekend. Thank you from Leisha, Rian, David, Faye and Alana. Jonathan Deering, we wish you well. And I hope it all goes well for you. The most important thing is you have a great time. That's the most important thing. But competitive and difficult one. So we'll wait to find out what the results are. Here's the boss. Or is Andy Burnham the boss now, since he won the by-election overnight? More on that in Morning Ireland.

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6: 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Some days are diamonds and some days are stones.

0: The amazing voice of John Denver, the amazing songwriting of John Denver. Some days are diamonds and some days are stones. And when they're stones, you just have to wait for the diamonds because they do come. Maybe there's more than one of the other at certain times. The ratio changes. Some days are diamonds and some days are stones. My friend Mark Roberts, you know Mark, DJ in Galway Bay FM, DJ in Galway, and fantastic performer. He does a great John Denver show. Now, it's 6 o'clock here on RT Radio 1.
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Good morning from the newsroom. I'm Donal Ryan. In Britain, the Labour candidate Andy Burnham has won the Makerfield by-election. In an emphatic victory, Mr. Burnham won 55% of the vote. The result puts further pressure on British Prime Minister Keir Starmer, who is now facing a probable challenge to his leadership from Mr. Burnham. Reform UK, the party led by Nigel Farage, came second with 34.5%. Mr. Burnham said he hopes his victory will be a turning point and that Makerfield will be synonymous with bringing about the change he said the country needs. The US Vice President J.D. Vance has cancelled a planned trip to Switzerland for talks with Iranian negotiators.

0: raising fresh uncertainty over a newly signed US-Iran peace agreement. The White House said preparations for negotiations in Geneva were underway, but Iran signalled it wants to see evidence the deal is being implemented before further talks begin. The agreement extends a ceasefire for at least 60 days and launches discussions on Iran's nuclear program. Earlier, Mr. Vance defended the deal against widespread accusations that it gives many concessions to Iran. He told members of Israeli Prime Minister Benjamin Netanyahu's cabinet to wake up and smell the reality and warned them not to alienate their only powerful ally left in the world. Ishka Aaron is urging households across the country to help conserve water this summer, saying demand can increase sharply when temperatures rise. The nationwide appeal comes as a survey indicates that almost a third of Irish people admit to being completely disengaged with water conservation. During last month's hot spell, water use in the Greater Dublin area reached a record 685 million litres in one day, 43 million litres above the year-to-date average. And Ukrainian President Volodymyr Zelensky has urged the European Union leaders to fast-track Ukraine's membership, saying it will be the strongest guarantee for Europe's future security. Addressing an EU summit, Mr. Zelensky said Ukraine has paid a higher price than any other nation for its freedom and European aspirations. And the weather forecast this morning will start cloudy and damp with rain, drizzle, mist and fog. This will gradually clear eastwards throughout the morning and afternoon and will be followed by scattered showers and occasional sunshine. Highest temperatures of 15 to 21 degrees, warmest in the east and south, with light to moderate southerly winds turning westerly.
1: Oh, that's it. Fair play. Thank you. Donal Ryan there at Met Aaron. I didn't know it was over. Sorry. 3 minutes past 6 o'clock here on RT Radio 1. Some days are diamonds and some days are stones. There we go. Now it's time to go over to Met Aaron for the RTE CRU forecast and a very good morning to Linda Hughes.
2: Thanks, Shay, and a very good morning from Met Aaron. There's a small craft warning in operation for Irish coasts from Fairhead to Wicklow Head to Roaches Point. The meteorological situation at 3 a.m. A slow-moving depression of 994 hectopascals south of Iceland generates a fresh to strong southerly airflow over Ireland. A frontal wave moves over the country. Forecast for Irish coastal waters from Fairhead to Wicklow Head to Roaches Point and for the Irish Sea. Southerly force 5 to 7, soon decreasing south to southwest force 4 to 6, later decreasing southwest to west or variable force 2 to 4, becoming west to northwest force 2 to 4 by the end of the period. Forecast for Irish coastal waters from Roaches Point to Slyne Head to Fairhead. West to northwest or variable force 2 to 4, imminently backing southwest to west, soon becoming mainly southwest force 3 or 4, later increasing westerly force 3 to 5. Weather, cloudy with rain or drizzle, heavy at times with a chance of isolated thunder. Areas of mist and fog, soon cloudy to fair with scattered showers, becoming isolated later. Visibility moderate or poor in precipitation, mist and fog, becoming mainly good soon. And the outlook until 6 a.m. Sunday. Light to moderate southwest to west winds, occasionally fresh in the northwest, becoming light to moderate anticyclonic variable. Weather, cloudy to fair with isolated showers, becoming fair or fine. Now the coastal reports at 5 a.m. Malin Head, south, 18 knots, light rain, 11 miles, 1,000, falling slowly. Boyam 5, south-southwest, 18 knots, 1,007, falling slowly. Roaches Point, south, 14 knots, light rain, 0.1 miles, 1,005, falling slowly. Valentia, south-southwest, 7 knots, heavy rain, 1.5 miles, 1,004, steady. Belmullet, west-northwest, 2 knots, cloudy, 11 miles, 1,003, steady. And finally, Dublin Airport, south, 9 knots, cloudy, 10 miles, 1,004 falling slowly. That is the sea area forecast. I'll be back just before 8 with the general forecast. Until then, have a good morning.
1: And you too, Linda Hughes there at Met Aaron, just after 6 minutes past 6 o'clock.

papers are here. On this day in 2014, the death was announced of one Jerry Goffin, who wrote so many hits, so many with his former wife, Carole King. But he died at the age of 75 in Los Angeles in 2014. And thanks to a number of people who reminded me of that today. He wrote The Locomotion, Will You Still Love Me Tomorrow, You Make Me Feel Like a Natural Woman, always with other writers. They divorced in 68. And of course, he continued his career. But he wrote this for Whitney Houston in 1985.

Whitney Houston saving all my love for you, co-writer. The late, great Jerry Goffin, who died in 2014. 10 minutes past 6 o'clock, let's have a quick look at the front pages of the newspapers this morning. We'll start with the Herald. Well, four of the newspapers this morning leading with reaction from the survivors of paedophile Bill Keneally, who was 75. They've spoken of how his death behind bars has brought closure to their abuse ordeal. And that's the main headline on the front page of the Herald, the front page of the Irish Daily Star this morning, the front page of the Irish Daily Mirror, and the front page of the Irish Sun. Survivor's relief as predator sex beast dies in jail. That's the main story on the front page of those four newspapers this morning. The

Irish Daily Mail, crackdown on legal aid solicitors charging on the double. Solicitors could face criminal charges if found to have charged clients privately to represent them while also being paid under the legal aid scheme. The Department of Justice confirmed yesterday it is actively investigating claims that this was happening, as the dispute between the legal profession and the Justice Minister over proposed reforms to the scheme continues. From page of the Irish Times this morning, the main headline, stark warning from Vladimir Zelensky: Moscow will burn too. Zelensky warns after strikes. Long-range drone attacks leaves key Moscow oil refinery in flames. Strike was second in 2 days, with country's largest airport also evacuated, and a picture of smoke rising from Russian oil producer Gazprom's Neft's refinery, which is in the southeastern outskirts of Moscow. Gardaí investigate how submachine gun fell out of patrol car's boot. They're investigating how a submachine gun fell out of the boot of an official vehicle driven by specialist armed response Gardaí in Dublin city centre. A member of the public helped ensure it was returned rather than stolen from the scene. The Gardaí gun was lost from the vehicle in April on the north quays of Dublin city centre, though news of the incident had not emerged before. It's possibly not the first time this has happened. The firearm, a Heckler & Koch MP7 submachine gun, was in the boot of the vehicle, which somehow opened at the time, and the bag fell out. The bag had the machine gun, which can fire up to 1,000 rounds a minute. Now, you'd need a very big magazine to get 1,000 rounds a minute, but in the short burst, it fires hundreds of projectiles. The ammunition was in the bag too, as well as other pieces of equipment. No comment from Garda headquarters on the details, but it's understood a member of the public saw it falling, picked it up and flagged down a Garda car as soon as he saw one and handed it in, averting a massive, massive incident. Another firearm, also a Heckler & Koch MP7, fell from the boot of an armed response unit in Dublin's south inner city in 2018. Yes, and as I say, it's not the first time that has happened. That's the front page of the Irish Times. Also, tenant forced to walk streets after legal conviction. A tenant who had to walk the streets of Dublin overnight after finding that his locks had been changed by his landlord has been awarded €8,000 for egregious breach of rental laws. The RTB said it was satisfied the illegal eviction of tenant Winston Tonassi Farasso da Silva was traumatic after hearing claims his landlord turned off the electricity. His landlord is Future Forge Investments Limited. They didn't attend the tribunal. He said he received a WhatsApp message from his landlord's agent, Yun Su, telling him the property was being sold as there were too many problems in the building. That's the Irish Times this morning. From page of the Irish Examiner, Cork Docklands worked double original estimate price tag on Eastern Gateway Bridge portion, now more than four times the budget from 5 years ago. It's a great picture captured by Don McGonigal on the front page of the Irish Examiner this morning. It's a picture of Michael Healy Ray as he congratulates people on the opening of T1 Healthcare's Alder Lodge yesterday, which will offer residential care for disabilities. Michael was wishing CEO Joe Shannon success, and then Danny passed literally in front of the lens of the camera. So they're just slightly away from the cameras, Michael shaking hands and wishing him well, and then Danny passes. It's the first time they've been in close proximity to each other since Michael resigned as Minister for State, and well, we know what happened after that. What's been happened recently. HSE apology over farmer brain bleed. HSE has apologised in court for a litany of failures which saw 71-year-old's brain bleed missed on an outsourced CT scan and left the man facing a four-hour wait for a hospital transfer when his condition deteriorated. Tipperary farmer PJ O'Connor had been taken to University Hospital Limerick in 2021 with facial droop. It's believed he just suffered an acute stroke. His legal team said the CT scan of his brain was taken. It was then read remotely out of hours by a radiologist because the HSE had outsourced radiological reporting to a company. The legal team added the brain bleed was missed. When his condition deteriorated, it was decided he should be transferred to Cork, to hospital in Cork. The ambulance was booked for 11:30 a.m. It didn't arrive until 3:30. It was a four-hour delay in the ambulance arriving. After his transfer, Mr. O'Connor was treated in an intensive care unit, but unfortunately he died 9 days later, on December 6th, 2021.
And finally, front page of the Irish Independent, terror groups use gaming sites and AI to radicalise children, is the headline on the front page of the Independent. And it's a picture of Bono in full Bono pose. Looks well. Performing for former US President.

presidents and first ladies, including Barack Obama, Joe Biden, George W. Bush, Michelle Obama, Jill Biden, and Laura Bush during the dedication ceremony for the opening of the Obama Presidential Center in Chicago yesterday. Good to see him on stage. Looks good. That's the front page of the Irish Independent. This morning, now 16 minutes past 6 o'clock here on RT Radio 1. I'm very proud to say this is brand new and it's on the Radio 1 Recommends list. It's called At the End of the Day and it's from one Orla Gartland.

That's brand new from Orly Garten. That's called At the End of the Day. Fair play. She's just conquering the world, Orla, and her lovely dad, Mick. I believe you met my mother at the St. Attractus show on Wednesday. I did. I was at the local school show and I was in charge of the raffle. 27 prizes. Burned into my memories. It was amazing, though. They got 27 great prizes as well. Thank you to everybody who... it's so good, because that's how local schools and clubs, the spot prizes. If we have to go out and buy spot prizes, then it's not worth your while. So really, really good. But I want to say hello to a lovely lady I met. She came up to say hello to me. Liz Birmingham. Morning, Liz. And I know you listen to the show every single morning. And we had a lovely chat. And it was really nice to meet you as well. And your daughter was there working hard, stacking chairs and cleaning up afterwards as well. Well, you sat like a queen watching everything proceeding. And so you should, having done all your work in the previous years. But lovely to meet you, Liz. And I'm sure we'll bump into you again. So I hope you're a Bob Dylan fan.

0: That's Bob Dylan, You're a Big Girl Now, and that's for Brendan O'Brien this morning. Also, Fiona and Philip Jacobs, it's their last day driving the M1 to work. As at 41 years of working, they're finishing up. Isn't that amazing? So Fiona and Philip Jacobs, their last day at work. One person works in Beaumont and the other person in Diageo on St. James's Gate. Have a lovely retirement. And this has been a song especially picked for you. It's called Inside Job. So we'll play that for you next week. So happy retirement. Gail, good morning to you.
1: Good morning, Shay.
0: How's the body?
1: It's a little bit achy, I'm not going to lie.
0: How's the wallpaper, more to the point?
1: So I got all the wallpaper off. I found the paneling underneath and I sanded it all back. And then I removed the carpet and I found tiles underneath, which I cleaned, but I'm not going to keep them. But for now, they'll be fine. So I'm a little bit achy, but I think my smartwatch is trolling me because every so often it was buzzing saying, get moving, you haven't moved in a while. And I was like, up and down the step ladder. I was on the go nonstop for hours.
0: Well, I need to lie down after listening to you. Now, Elon Musk, still a trillionaire?
1: Yes, still is. It's 1 week after going public and the post-IPO frenzy has appeared to fizzle out a bit. SpaceX's valuation surged past $2 trillion following its blockbuster NASDAQ debut last week. But yesterday's shares dropped more than 6%. Market activity since its IPO briefly placed Elon Musk's rockets to AI firm among the world's five most valuable companies. But yesterday the stock was last down 6.5% at $178.50 after falling nearly 5% in the last session. It was still more than 30% above its $135 offering price. Now, despite the pullback, the company maintains a massive market valuation sitting at around $2.4 trillion. So shares of other space companies in the US were also down. Rocket Lab and Planet Labs dropped around 3%, while AST, Space Mobile and Intuitive Machines declined around 7% and 3% respectively.
0: I'll meet you for a pint in Lidl.
1: Yeah, this opened yesterday. Supermarket chain Lidl opened the doors to its first pub and off licence. Now, it's beside the existing store in Dundonald near Belfast, and it's accessed through a separate entrance. They've called it Middle Ale in a nod to its middle aisle of discounted items in its supermarkets. Now, they've done this to ensure they're complying with strict licensing laws in Northern Ireland. So the distribution of liquor licences are tightly controlled there and can only be obtained by buying them from businesses that are closing or no longer intend to sell alcohol. Applicants must also prove that there is an inadequacy of provision in the area. So having been unable to prove that there was an inadequate number of off licences in the Dundonald area, Lidl pivoted its strategy and applied for a pub licence instead, arguing there weren't enough bars in the area. So this was followed by a long process which involved seeing off a legal challenge in court, but the chain succeeded in securing a license to sell alcohol in a pub with an attached off-sale section, and the opening has created new jobs. The regional managing director for Lidl Northern Ireland said it was a milestone moment for the company.
0: I saw some pictures of it. It's painted in the Lidl colours.
1: It is.
0: There's not an inch of dark wood in there. It's just all red, yellow, green, all those colours, yeah.
1: Don't they do merch like the trainers and everything? I presume you could go.
0: My son Jack came home proudly with a pair of those flip-flops, fully Lidled up. I was like, wow. Sure, why not?
1: You'll have to borrow them.
0: They also did say they've no plans to open anymore. At the moment.
1: At the moment.
0: Gail, thanks very much.
1: Thanks, Jay.
0: Have a nice weekend. Don't work too hard. Have a break.
1: I'll have a little break.
0: Take care. Bye.
1: Bye.
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0: Good morning from the newsroom. I'm Donal Ryan. In Britain, the Labour candidate Andy Burnham has won the Makerfield by-election. Mr. Burnham won 55% of the vote to take the seat ahead of Reform, who came in second with 34.5%. The result puts further pressure on British Prime Minister Keir Starmer, who is now facing a probable challenge to his leadership from Mr. Burnham. Mr. Burnham said he hoped his victory will be a turning point and that Makerfield will be synonymous with bringing about the change he said the country needs. Switzerland has confirmed that talks had been planned for today between the United States and Iran have been cancelled. Earlier, the US Vice President J.D. Vance cancelled his planned trip to Switzerland for talks with Iranian negotiators, raising fresh uncertainty over a newly signed US-Iran peace agreement. The White House said preparations for negotiations in Geneva were underway, but Iran signaled it wants to see evidence that the deal is being implemented before further talks begin. The agreement extends a ceasefire for at least 60 days and launches discussions on Iran's nuclear program. Ishka Aaron is urging households across the country to help conserve water this summer, saying demand can increase sharply when temperatures rise. The nationwide appeal comes as a survey indicates that almost a third of Irish people admit to being completely disengaged with water conservation. During last month's hot spell, water use in the Greater Dublin area reached a record 685 million litres in one day, 43 million litres above the year-to-date average. And the Ukrainian President Volodymyr Zelensky has urged European Union leaders to fast-track Ukraine's EU membership, saying it would be the strongest guarantee for Europe's future security. Addressing an EU summit, Mr. Zelensky said Ukraine has paid a higher price than any other nation for its freedom and European aspirations. At the summit today, EU leaders will discuss the next seven-year EU budget, an issue likely to dominate the upcoming Irish presidency of the EU. And the weather forecast this morning will start cloudy and damp with rain, drizzle, mist and fog. This will gradually clear eastwards through the morning and afternoon and will be followed by scattered showers and occasional sunshine. Highest temperatures today of 15 to 21 degrees. Shay.
1: Donal, thank you very much. Have a nice weekend.

as CMAT take a sexy picture. Morning to Pat Walsh, having celebrated the upcoming Luxembourg Day yesterday at the embassy in Dublin. My son Keith and his wife Orla are heading off today for a few days or in beautiful Tuscany. Isn't that nice? We'll see them soon in Waterford and Tramore, celebrating a big birthday of my sister Mary next week and various family members from New York and London. Pat, I must have missed my invitation to that that Luxembourg Day. Maybe next year. Best of luck to your daughter Katie and my son Milo and all the Leaving Cert students, where some of them sitting their final exam this morning. I think there's one or two left, but that's economics this morning from in our house. One final push. I'm wrecked after the exams. Look forward to decompressing and kicking off the summer once the final exam is done at 12 today. Weakless Lydia from Brendan this morning. Morning, Brendan. Yep. We're hoping to clear the kitchen table because there's been studying going on in various locations around the house. Just go, that's fine, whatever you want to do, you just do whatever you do. Morning from sweltering Camino. Please say hello to my little girl, Sarah and Ailish, and my husband, Angus, from Suzanne and Alice. And good morning to Joan, who's listening to the radio since 5:30 this morning. Thank you, Joan. She didn't say it was good, she just said she's been listening. Morning, happy birthday, Agnes. The sun is not shining in the west, but your greeting, together with the birds singing, will definitely brighten her day. So happy birthday, Agnes, today in the west. Daisy Cottage Farm, new grandson Dahi is 2 weeks old today, and big brother Robin is a great help, but needed a sleepover with Nana Lulu because Dahi cries an awful lot. Do you know what? I totally understand that. Absolutely. Robin, good call. Say hello to happy retirement today to Mrs. Julie Crawford, who's retiring after 24 years as the principal of Clontibret National School in Monaghan. She'll be missed so much. Lots of love from Margaret, David, Vanessa, Christopher and Zoe. I'm up baking tonight's pre-wedding feast. So excited. Baking bread for the pre-wedding feast. My granddaughter arrived last night from Dubai with her parents. Can't wait to see them later today. And that's from Fiona. What about Enya, please? Says Philomena in County Clare. We'll put it on the list. Happy birthday, Mum Laura, heading west to Cork. Heading from West Cork to the ferry in Rosslare right now on route to the Welsh Coastal Rowing Championships in Saundersfoot. Oh, nice. That's from Ella this morning. So, Laura, best of luck with the West Welsh Coastal Rowing Championships. We'll see how you get on. Lashing rain here in Bandon, but the promise of better weather later. Please play a request for Michael Doran. Thank you for all his help at Sandyman Strand last Tuesday. Sure, wherever you're heading, maybe you're heading nowhere.

0: How's it going there? Everybody from Cork, New York, Dundalk, Gorta Hawkins and Amadi. Here we are in the County Clare, and it's a long, long way from here to there. There's the Burren, and the Cliffs of Moher, and the Tulla, and the Kilfenore, and Mike O'Russell, Dr. Bill, Willie Clancy and Noel Hill, flutes and fiddles everywhere. If it's music you want, you should go to Clare.
1: Listoon,
0: sure, everybody needs a break. Climb a mountain or jump in a lake. Some head off to exotic places. Others go to the Galway races. A cousin of mine goes potholing. A cousin of hers loves Joe Dolan. Matty goes to the south of France. And Jim to the dogs and pizza to the dance. Summer comes around each year. We go there and they come here. Some jet off to Frihiliana. But I always go to Listoon Varna.
1: Oh, Listoon Varna. 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
0: I always leave of a Thursday night with me tent and me ground sheet rolled up tight. I like to hit Listoon in or around Friday afternoon. This gives me time to get me gear together. I don't need to worry about the weather. Ramble in for a pint of stout, because you never know who'd be hanging about. There's a Dutchman playing a mandolin, and a German looking for Limog O'Flynn, and there's Adam Bono and Gareth Fitzgerald getting their photo taken for the Sunday World. Finbar, Charlie and Jim Hand, and they're drinking pints to bathe the band, and

loads of frolics. Pioneers and alcoholics and Clack Spook and the FCA and Free Mickey Kelly and the IRA and Hairy Chests and Milk White Ties and Mickey Dodgers in Disguise. McGraths, O'Briens, Pippins,

well. Anyone for the last few chuck ices now. A 747 for Jackson Browne. They had to build a special runway just to get him down before the chieftains could start to play. Seven creamy pints came out in the tray. Shergar was ridden by Lord Lucan. Sean Cannon did the backstage cooking. Clannad were playing Harry's game, and Christy was singing Nancy Spain. And Mary O'Hara and Brush Shields together doing the Four Green Fields. Van the Man and Emmy Lou and Moving Hearts and Planxty too. Everybody needs a break. Climb a mountain or jump in a lake. Sean Doherty goes to the Roses through Lee, and Oliver J. Flanagan goes swimming in the Holy Sea. But I like my music in the open air, so every summer I go to Clare. Cos Woodstock, Knock, nor the Feast of Cana could hold a match to List

0: Husband Liam, happy 18th wedding anniversary from your appeal in Coolock. My old stomping ground. Traffic and travel on the way.
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2: 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All this and the very best of the week's stories.
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9: With the latest traffic and travel news, I'm Sinead Nealahan. A status yellow rain warning is in place for Kerry, Cork and Waterford until 9am this morning. So be prepared for spot flooding and difficult travelling conditions in those counties this morning. In Dublin, we have reports of an incident on Tyrconnell Road inbound at the Emmett Road junction. There are delays on approach there. There are inbound delays elsewhere on the Swords Road approaching Griffith Avenue. Also on the Drumcondra Road from the Clonliffe Road junction towards the North Circular Road junction. There's a stop-go system in Cork on Model Farm Road again today between the Manor and the Rossa Avenue junction. And finally, watch out for works in Tipperary on the Knockavilla to Garran Row Road. And that's the latest traffic and travel news.
0: Ah, we listened to Gail's tales of her DIY.
9: I was, and I was thinking to myself, it would be nice to do a segment, a DIY segment on Rising Time. Or maybe a cooking segment, because I did hear you this morning talking about the

0: the Shaquin roast.
1: That's an eating segment.
0: We could be the tasters, Des and I, cooking on air.
2: We're like dancing on the radio, yeah. 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
2: Des loves a gardening segment. That's one of his favourite things that we
1: do.
2: Yeah, so that's what we'll do. Gardening, DIY and cooking.
0: Okay, so gardening Monday, DIY Tuesday, cooking Wednesday. We'll come up with two other ideas as well. Sewing.
2: Fitness. What'd you say, Des?
0: We'd just be out of breath.
2: Have a good one.
0: Okay.
2: Take care. Have a nice weekend. Desi, good morning to
1: morning,
2: you.
1: Morning, Shay.
2: I'm in good form.
1: The World Cup overnight news. Lots of news overnight because Mexico beat South Korea 1-0 to win Group A. That's the first team to win a group. South Africa drew 1-1 with the Czech Republic in the other game there. So they both still have a chance of qualifying. Canada claimed their first World Cup win with a 6-0 thrashing of Qatar, who had two men sent off. A serious looking injury to Ismaël Koné of Canada kind of overshadowed the result. One more point will see Canada finish top of Group B. They now play Switzerland, who beat Bosnia and Herzegovina 4-1. The League of Ireland action continues this evening. So does rugby. The season coming to a conclusion in Croke Park. It's the big URC Grand Final. Leinster taking on South African side, the Bulls. A repeat of last year's final. The showery weather will have cleared by this evening.
0: Game
1: kicks off at 7:30 and will have live commentary on Radio 1. In golf, Wyndham Clark has a 4-shot lead after a weather-disrupted first day of the US Open. He took advantage of the calmer afternoon weather to charge to the top of the leaderboard. He's 6-under after 16 holes when darkness stopped play, so he has to resume with 2 to play. Rory McIlroy is just a shot off second place. He's 1-under. Scotty Scheffler 2-over. Shane Lowry 4-over after 14 holes. Gray McDowell finished 6-over. Patrick Harrington 7-over. The Irish women's hockey team had a crucial 3-1 victory over Spain in the FIH Pro League. In racing, Aidan O'Brien became the first trainer to train 100 Royal Ascot winners as Scandinavia won the Gold Cup in a thrilling finish. And today's racing action, apart from Ascot, is at Down Royal and Limerick.
2: Have you got time to pick a song?
1: Oh, yes, Shay. Oh.
2: Margaret has been on. Margaret is heading off today. She said, I'm heading solo to Blackpool for the weekend. She's on her way to Dublin Airport as we speak. I'm meeting up with family and old friends. I'm originally from Manchester, and Blackpool was our go-to place to blow off some steam. Then I met a man from Limerick, and I've been in Castletroy for the last 20 years. Note the solo trip. So she's picked three party kind of songs that are favourites of hers. Cosmic Girl, Jamiroquai. Right.
1: She's going for this again.
2: Shut Up and Dance. And Pink Pony Club. Oh. So Pink Pony Club, Cosmic Girl, or Shut Up and Dance?
1: Shut Up and Dance. Castletroy doesn't know what it's missing.
2: Stay out of Blackpool this weekend.
1: Blackpool stuff now. Isn't it?
2: Have you been?
1: Yeah.
2: Nah, someplace. Yeah. Someplace over
1: someplace.
2: The years.
1: Yeah. That could mean a million things.
2: Well, I used to meet up with the family in Birmingham, and then they had a caravan in Blackpool, so we'd go up there. Oh my God.
1: I've Father Ted images of you partying in it.
2: Graham Norton in the caravan. Are you working over the weekend?
1: Yeah, Saturday Sport, Sunday Sport. Big weekend. It's great.
2: Of course.
1: Yeah.
2: Desi, good to talk to you. Take care. All the best. Bye.

Shut up and dance with me. Walk the floors with the child in your arms. Walk the moon. Paddy Carey and Artane, happy 39th wedding anniversary this Friday today. What about some Stevie Wonder? We'll do that for the great weekend. So for Jackie and Paddy, happy 39th wedding anniversary. Just a couple more too. We're not going to get to them all today. There's another 100 to do. I don't, another entire program. Hello to Connell and Flo, home from London to marry this weekend from Donal. Doesn't that sound good? Happy, that's really good. Holy Moses, all these people retiring, who's going to go to work with me? Well, if you're retiring today, enjoy. Lots of people retiring around the country, so and particularly this time with teachers as well finishing up. So we wish you well. What was the last song? Oh, yes. A bit of Eastbound and Down and Trucker's Medley and all those sort of things. Get you moving this Friday.

0: That's for you if you're going dancing this weekend. That's Jimmy, Robert and Patrick. Went together, called the Three Amigos. And our way on the road again. I was at the Afters of a Wedding recently, and that was the last song. Fabulous. Speaking of on the road, Tom Strapp's on the road at the moment, heading for physio, and then to Dungarvan for the Super Wet Day Trad Festival. Doesn't matter. Enjoy yourself. That's it for me. Morning Ireland is on the way, and I will talk to you bright and early Monday morning at 5:30. Have a lovely, lovely day, whatever you're up to.
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3: Zach Bryan with Heaven on Tour. 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Live in Cork this Saturday and Sunday. Did you ever make it back to Byron Bay the day you told me? 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I think I heard
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13: Thanks, Sarah. Switzerland has confirmed that talks that had been planned for today between the United States and Iran have been postponed. Earlier, the US Vice President J.D. Vance called off his planned trip to Switzerland for talks with Iranian negotiators, raising fresh uncertainty over a newly signed US-Iran peace agreement. The White House said preparations for negotiations in Geneva were underway, but Iran signalled it wants to see evidence the deal is being implemented before further talks begin. The agreement extends a ceasefire for at least 60 days and launches discussions on Iran's nuclear programme. EU leaders are gathering in Brussels for the second day of a summit, coming in the wake of the US-Iran peace deal signed earlier this week. Leaders will today address the next seven-year EU budget, an issue likely to dominate the upcoming Irish presidency of the EU. Last night, EU leaders stopped short of calling for tougher trade measures against China against the backdrop of a widening trade gap and accusations that Beijing is flooding the European market with heavily subsidised goods. From Brussels, our Europe editor Tony Connor.

0: Connolly reports.
1: EU leaders talked well into the night on the big geopolitical challenges, mindful that there is at least some good news with the US-Iran peace agreement. Ukraine's President Volodymyr Zelensky urged European allies to help Kyiv counter Russian ballistic missiles and to speed up the purchase of US Patriot air defence systems. He said Ukraine was shaping Europe's defence and that the best security guarantee was fast-tracked membership of the EU. There was also strong criticism by France, Germany and others over an initiative by a senior EU diplomat to open a channel of communication to the Kremlin. It was confirmed that the President of the European Council, Antonio Costa, had asked his chief of staff to open a diplomatic channel in order, said an official, to defend the EU's interests in the event of a ceasefire. Leaders also discussed how to counter what is regarded as Chinese dumping of electric vehicles and other industrial goods on the European market, as well as how to become less dependent on China for rare earths and other critical minerals. However, they stopped short of calling on the European Commission to take tough new trade measures against Beijing for now. Tony Connolly, RTE News, Brussels.
0: In Britain, the Labour candidate Andy Burnham has won the Makerfield by-election. In an emphatic victory, Mr. Burnham won 55% of the vote. The result puts further pressure on British Prime Minister Keir Starmer, who is now facing a probable challenge to his leadership from Mr. Burnham. Here's our London correspondent, Sean Whelan.
2: In the end, it wasn't close. Andy Burnham, the now former mayor of Greater Manchester, was returned to Westminster with a resounding victory. His 24,937 votes were more than all the other candidates combined. Reform UK, the party led by Nigel Farage, came second with 34.5%. Restore Britain, a breakaway party from Reform, was third with 6.7%. The Conservative candidate was fourth with just over 2%. Mr. Burnham said he hoped his victory will be a turning point and that Makerfield will be synonymous with bringing about the change he said this country needs. The result is expected to increase pressure on Prime Minister Keir Starmer to step down or face an open challenge to his leadership of the party and the country. Sean Whelan, RTE News, Wigan.
0: And Ishka Aaron is urging households across the country to help conserve water this summer, saying demand can increase sharply when temperatures rise. The nationwide appeal comes as a survey indicates that almost a third of Irish people admit to being completely disengaged with water conservation. Karen Creed reports.
3: During last month's hot spell, water use in the Greater Dublin area reached a record 685 million litres in one day, 43 million litres above the year-to-date average. Water use typically increases during warm weather because of higher demand. Ishka Aaron says while reservoirs, rivers and groundwater sources recovered earlier this year after a wet winter, that does not guarantee water security for all areas in the months ahead. It has warned that warm weather can quickly place pressure on some areas with increased water use. This call for more awareness comes as their latest research shows current attitudes around water conservation, with almost a third of Irish people surveyed admitting to not being aware or interested. The survey of more than 1,000 people found that 31% described themselves as being unengaged when asked how much attention they normally paid to conserving water.
0: And now the weather.
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0: This morning will start cloudy and damp with rain, drizzle, mist and fog. This will gradually clear eastwards through the morning and afternoon and will be followed by scattered showers and occasional sunshine. Highest temperatures today of 15 to 21 degrees.
4: 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Traffic and travel.
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6: With the latest traffic and travel news, I'm Sinead Neilachon. A status yellow rain warning is in place for Kerry, Cork and Waterford until 9am this morning, with the risk of spot flooding and difficult travelling conditions in those counties this morning. We have reports of surface water in Cork on the M8 in both directions between junctions 19 Dunkettle and 18 Glanmire. Also on the N25 and on the South Ring Road in both directions. In Dublin, we have reports of an incident on Tyrconnell Road inbound at the Emmett Road junction. Take care in the area. And slow now heading in on the Swords Road approaching Griffith Avenue. That's the latest traffic and travel news. Sinead.

0: Thank you very much for that. Now, Ronan Kelly is here with a look at what it says in today's papers.
1: Thanks, Sarah. Justice Minister Jim O'Callaghan is talking about Irish tradition in The Star. He says, there's a tradition in Ireland not to speak ill of the dead, but I have to say it's hard to stick to that tradition in respect of the death of Bill Keneally. And that's all I'd say to that. Bill Keneally's victims show no such restraint, and the vitriol in response to the child abuser's death pours from the front pages this morning. Would they even take him in hell, is a quote on the front page of the Herald. He died a death befitting a monster, the front of the Examiner. The world is a better place without him, quotes the Independent. Jason Clancy, one of the victims, made a formal complaint in 2012, forcing Gardaí to act in crimes they'd first been told about in 1987. He spoke to the Times about Keneally's death. He described it as a strange release, and he's glad Keneally got to read the official report before he died. Barry Murphy, another victim, told the Times about his relief. There was no remorse about him. He was absolutely brazen. It was always at the back of my mind. What happens when he gets out and comes back here to Waterford? How would I deal with him if I met him? That's in the Times. Back to The Star, where Jim O'Callaghan is also quoted talking about crime in the capital. He said, Dublin is a very safe city. He says he's pleased with the new high-visibility policing and increased numbers coming into an Garda Síochána. Garda Síochána. Some of those already in Garda Síochána are featured in the remarkable incident on the front page of the Irish Times. The headline is Gardaí investigate how submachine gun fell out of patrol car's boot. Conor Lally reports that last April, a member of the public on the North Quays in Dublin saw a bag with a gun fall out of the boot of a passing Garda car and flagged down another Garda car to report it. Conor Lally recalls that 8 years ago, another Garda car boot opened when it drove over a ramp and another gun fell out. A member of the public handed that gun into Store Street Garda station. In photos, there are two in the papers today where everything is not quite clear. The Independent has a picture of Bono entertaining former US presidents at the opening of the Barack Obama Presidential Library in Chicago. But everyone is behind huge sheets of bulletproof glass, so it looks like the whole event is taking place in Brown Thomas's window. And on the front page of the Examiner, an out-of-focus photo by Don McMonigle. Not something you'd expect from the veteran Kerry photographer, but there's a good reason for it. The person out of focus is Danny Healy-Ray. He's walking in front of the camera. Behind him in sharp focus is his brother Michael. The caption tells us that they were at the opening of a healthcare facility in Killarney, and it's the first time they've been pictured in close proximity since Michael's resignation. Two more photos, and actually a lot more photos in most of the papers, of one particular person, Longford's Maura Higgins, who was at Royal Ascot races yesterday with a spectacular outfit. The Sun describes her ivory dress with puff sleeves as 1940s style, while the Mail says with her matching wide-brimmed hat and full-length gloves, she did an Audrey Hepburn from My Fair Lady. And back to The Star, which has the cutest headline of the day. It's over a wildlife photographer's picture of two owls sitting beside each other on a branch. One is leaning, pointing its beak towards the other, and The Star's headline is, "Gis an owl kiss."
2: Ronan, thank you. It's 7:10, raining outside, but we'll be talking about conserving water later, and we're live in Donegal later too for the rally. A lot of politics up next in Brussels, Washington and Manchester.
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1: We're starting in England and a by-election about halfway between Liverpool and Manchester, which has grabbed more attention than most by-elections in Britain because the winner wants to and could very well be the next leader of the ruling Labour Party and the next Prime Minister there. He's Andy Burnham, Mayor of Manchester, and reversing a recent trend for his party, he won and won big, over 9,000 votes separating him and his nearest challenger Robert Kenyon from Nigel Farage's Reform Party.
2: Burnham Andrew Murray, commonly known as Andy Burnham, the Labour and Cooperative Party, 24,927.
1: Acknowledging his win, Andy Burnham said this could be a turning point for Britain.
3: Everyone knows that politics isn't working. Everyone can feel that the country isn't where it should be. Tonight could, just could, be the turning point. But I do say to my own party, this is a final chance to change. We must act upon it and we must get it right. There will be no second chance. People here have voted for change. They have voted for more power for the North and everywhere forgotten by Westminster. They have voted for hope. Now let's give that back to them.
1: That's Andy Burnham winning the Makerfield by-election. Our London editor, Sean Whelan, was there. Morning, Sean.
4: Good morning, Gavin.
1: A win, a massive win, a kind of football equivalent of 10-1, yes?
4: Yeah, I mean, it was a pretty comprehensive victory by Mr. Burnham. Even when you look at the combined votes, I mean, of the right-wing parties, there was this breakaway party from Reform UK, the Nigel Farage party, that did take votes from Reform. But when you add those two groups together, it came to about 18,900 votes. Andy Burnham got 24,925 votes, so he was well ahead of them. There was no way that even a unified right-wing challenge was going to catch him. And as for the other establishment parties, they had a disastrous night. The Tories, the Liberal Democrats and the Greens, between the three of them, couldn't even break 3% as a combined total. So this was a romp for Andy Burnham. He outperformed Labour in the constituency, and it has always been a Labour constituency going back 100 years. People have been voting for Labour MPs in this part of the world. They've been on a slide over the past two decades or so. He turned it around pretty decisively last night.
1: Reform said it was on a knife edge right up until the end. Just talk, or did they get it very wrong?
4: Look, everybody in an election is talking it up to the end, and they were trying to get their voters out, getting the public to come out and vote in a constituency which isn't renowned for high turnouts is always part of the game. And the more that Reform could get its voters, a lot of them just disaffected from politics, to get them out to a polling booth. And the same for the Labour Party. But Labour were able to flood the zone with lots of experienced canvassers from all over the country. Both parties really threw an awful lot into this. But I guess in some ways it boiled down to one of the campaign slogans that the Labour Party used, which was, who do you want to be your next MP, a plumber or the Prime Minister? And that was a pretty compelling offering from the Labour Party. And it also speaks to the ambition of Andy Burnham and what's coming next.
1: Yes, and well, the current Prime Minister has congratulated him on his win, but how soon could his job be under threat?
4: Well, some observers think it is under threat right now. The scale of Andy Burnham's victory, they think, just changes the weather, politically speaking, in Westminster, that now Mr. Starmer sees what he's up against quite clearly. There's no theoretical discussion about this anymore. Andy Burnham has the wind at his back. He's been given what he said in that speech, the extracts you played there, is a mandate for change. As far as he's concerned, the people have voted. They want change. And he is offering himself as the agent of that change. And although in his speech he didn't mention once the Prime Minister or didn't address the issue of leadership challenge, he was clearly raising the issue of a leadership challenge, because if he's saying, I want to go to Westminster and bring about the change that people want, change at the top, change in my party is only going to get one more chance at this, Well, that was clearly saying, we need a change of leader and I should be the leader.
1: Who is Andy Burnham? What does he stand for, Sean?
4: Good question. He's described most frequently over here as soft left, somebody from a kind of classic Labour, North of England background. He's a Cambridge graduate. He spent his entire career really in politics, but has reinvented himself as being a political outsider now because of the past 9 years, which he spent as the mayor of Greater Manchester, one of these new executive mayor positions that have been created in recent times across the United Kingdom to try and spread out political power, not just to the devolved governments in Belfast and Edinburgh and Cardiff, but also to do something in the English regions, which are, of course, very heavily populated and are in need of some kind of political care and attention. So he has really gone into not quite a political wilderness, but he withdrew from Westminster politics, where he had held various ministerial roles, to reinvent himself not as a suit-wearing Westminster politician, but as a jeans and T-shirt-wearing man of the people who tries to get things done in his home city or the nearest equivalent to it. He's originally from Liverpool, but grew up very close to Wigan and the constituency of Makerfield and Lee, where he still lives. So he's a kind of a local lad who made good, who's come back, reinvented himself through a new political mechanism, and now wants to go back down to London and say, I want to do something new here. He's all into regional power redistribution and improving the lot of the north of England in particular, and the great cities of the north, which have, of course, fallen on harder times. But he's been lucky because Manchester has been the big growth spot in England over the past decade.
1: Sean, thank you. That's our London editor, Sean Whelan, in the northwest of England, almost 20 past seven.
5: US Vice President J.D. Vance will not now travel to Switzerland for technical talks with Iran today to begin fleshing out the details of a peace deal. The announcement came hours after Iran said its team would not attend the talks, citing Israeli strikes in southern Lebanon, where it's reported at least 15 people were killed overnight. Meanwhile, there was strong pushback on Capitol Hill to the memorandum of understanding agreed by President Donald Trump. Fox News compiled some scathing reaction from senators. This is Republican Ted Cruz, followed by Democrats Elizabeth Warren, Dick Durbin, and Adam Schiff.
6: Giving billions of dollars to theocratic lunatics who want to murder us is not a good idea. I think the president, unfortunately, is receiving bad advice on this deal.
7: I was just going to ask you about the Iran deal, what you think about it.
8: With this whole nuclear deal now, no better than what we had back in 2015, back when Barack Obama cut the deal. And that's where Donald Trump winds us up after all of this. What an embarrassment.
9: We went to war for what? The idea of doing something in the Straits of Hormuz. The Straits were being used peacefully before our invasion, and now we have to negotiate they'll be used peacefully in the future.
10: It's going to get access to its frozen assets, and what is Iran giving up for this? Nothing.
5: Well, joining us now from Washington, D.C. is Bureau Chief with The Guardian, David Smith. And David, you're welcome. We might start with that news in the last couple of hours that J.D. Vance is not going to be attending these talks in Switzerland. Indeed, the talks are not going to go ahead. Do we have any further detail on what's happened there?
11: It seems to be potentially related to Israel's ongoing military activity in Lebanon. And that is something clearly Iran disapproves of and could be a setback to these negotiations. And really just underlines the fragility of this entire process. We're not necessarily out of the woods yet, despite Trump and others' declarations of a full peace agreement, as we've seen in recent weeks. We can very quickly descend with, you know, military exchanges and with really the essence of Iran's entire nuclear program still up for negotiation. I think, yeah, there is a danger here of further backsliding.
5: Mm. J.D. Vance, meanwhile, was very critical of the Israeli government and Israeli government ministers yesterday. What's been the reaction in the U.S. to what he had to say?
11: Yeah, that was striking because for so long, of course, politicians across the political spectrum, it was an article of faith that Israel, a very close ally, pretty much never to be criticized. But J.D. Vance did have a go at them, saying, you know, if I was a member of the cabinet, I would not be attacking the only powerful ally that I have left anywhere in the world. And a somewhat muted reaction to that. Most Trump allies, I think, probably share many of those views, and they are unhappy with Benjamin Netanyahu generally for undermining some of the negotiations. I think there are others in Congress who don't like it, who are very sort of staunch Israel allies, but they've not been particularly outspoken against Vance over this.
5: Okay, so some not happy with how the US is dealing with Israel, and then others, as we heard in that clip there that was compiled by Fox Media, were not happy with the deal itself, and we didn't hear in those clips Senator Bill Cassidy, who's also a Republican, saying Reagan is rolling over in his grave, that this is the worst foreign policy blunder in decades. There really has been a very negative, broader reaction to the deal, hasn't there?
11: That's right. It's gone down like a lead balloon. Just to add another one or two Democratic Senator Adam Schiff said it was hard to imagine a more thorough capitulation. And he talks about you know, how Iran gets the sanctions relief and a $300 billion reconstruction fund. Meanwhile, the U.S. gets a reiteration of a vague promise that Iran won't develop a nuclear weapon. And meanwhile, Susan Rice, who was in the Obama and Biden administrations, called it the biggest national security blunder in decades. And yeah, Trump does seem to have done a rare thing here of uniting Republicans and Democrats, people across the spectrum in condemnation of this. Just really a sense that it's a surrender. It really diminishes American power. It's a humiliation. People in Iran are celebrating, and you know, what on earth did Donald Trump actually achieve with these months of war in which untold numbers of civilians died and huge amounts of money were spent? And in fact, it's a net negative for the US. They're in a worse position than when the war began. There's even, you know, now already signs that Iran is talking about introducing a system of maritime fees in the Strait of Hormuz a couple of months from now. It is seen as potentially Donald Trump's worst blunder.
5: With all that considered then, David, and finally to yourself, do you think Donald Trump will stick with it?
11: I think no. I think he's really eager to wash his hands of this and move on now. And that might mean delegating the detail of the negotiations to J.D. Vance and others. But I think he now wants to shape a media narrative in America where people are just not thinking and talking about Iran. And, you know, he's got some assistance with that in the sense that people are generally not that engaged with foreign policy going into elections. And there are, in fact, already signs of the oil price dropping and even the petrol price coming down. But it's still going to be an uphill struggle for him.
5: Okay, just hope that people forget about it. It's the policy.
11: Yes.
5: David, thank you very much for joining us on the programme this morning. We will be returning to the story a little bit later on. The time now is 7:26.
1: Let's go to Brussels next. The Taoiseach is there for a meeting of EU leaders after that Iran deal, a Ukraine missile strike on Moscow. Talk about trade and China and budget pressures. Our Europe editor Tony Connolly is there too. Morning, Tony.
12: Morning, Gavin.
1: Yet again at an EU summit, Tony, it's Ukraine that tops the agenda.
12: Certainly last night, there was a lot of this, a very long discussion, Gavin, on Ukraine. President Zelensky was there. He was pushing for the next part of the accession negotiations to be opened as soon as possible. Remember, at the beginning of this week in Luxembourg, the opening, what they call cluster of chapters. Now, these are the different parts of the negotiations where an accession country has to align its administrative system and economy with the EU system of laws. And that opening cluster was got underway on Monday. the Ukrainians are looking for all the other clusters to open before July. Now there was a

0: commitment last night that these new parts of the negotiations would open as soon as possible. So not quite what President Zelensky was looking for, but once again, a very strong endorsement of European support for Ukraine at a moment where they do believe that the country is in a more advantageous position on the battlefield and that Russia is starting to really suffer the consequences of sanctions. Now, there was a little bit of friction last night because Antonio Costa, the president of the European Council who chairs these meetings, it emerged that his chief of staff had opened diplomatic channels with the Kremlin. And there was quite a bit of annoyance last night, especially among the French and German leaders and among some of the Baltic countries, that this had happened. There is a sense that, of course, if there's a ceasefire, then there should be an EU envoy at the table. But simply at the moment, this is premature, that Russia has shown no sign of wanting peace.
1: China too, Tony, and trade, yes?
0: Yeah, that was another big topic, Gavin, last night. Now, there's a real concern at the EU level that the trade deficit with China is really widening to an alarming degree, and that China is flooding the European market with electric vehicles, with batteries, with things like wind turbines, heat pumps, and that the Chinese system means that right across the supply line, these products are heavily subsidised by the Chinese state, and they're hollowing out the European industrial base. Now, the question is, what's the European Union going to do about it? And there was a discussion last night about whether there should be a much more confrontational approach to China. The European Commission could come forward with new trade measures. But I think the overall consensus last night was that dialogue with the Chinese should continue, but that the Commission should be ready. So they stopped short of endorsing a much tougher approach, but clearly this is a concern for the European Union.
1: The EU has remained peripheral to what's been happening in Iran and Lebanon in recent months. How have leaders reacted, if at all, to the deal to try and end the war, Tony?
0: Well, they've certainly welcomed the fact that there is an agreement and that the war is over, pending a 60-day negotiation period in the longer term. One of the tricky aspects for the European Union is whether the EU should suspend its own sanctions, thereby following the US promise to Iran that it would provide sanctions relief if Iran follows a certain number of steps. Now, the EU is saying so far that its sanctions are effectively on the nuclear program in Iran, and also there are separate sanctions as a result of the crackdown on civilians back in January by the regime, in which the EU estimates between 25 and 30,000 people were killed, mostly young people. And so those sanctions are going to stay in place. And the view from Brussels is that you lift sanctions only when there's a clear change in behaviour. So that's really the state of play at the moment.
1: Tony, thank you. That's our Europe editor, Tony Connolly, in Brussels. 7:30, you're listening to Morning Ireland. Donal Ryan has the latest news.
2: Thanks, Gavin. Switzerland has confirmed that talks that had been planned for today between the United States and Iran have been cancelled. Earlier, the US Vice President J.D. Vance cancelled his planned trip to Switzerland for talks with Iranian negotiators, raising fresh uncertainty over a newly signed US-Iran peace agreement. The White House said preparations for negotiations in Geneva were underway, but Iran signalled it wants to see evidence the deal is being implemented before further talks begin. The agreement extends a ceasefire for at least 60 days and launches discussions on Iran's nuclear programme. In Britain, the Labour candidate Andy Burnham has won the Makerfield by-election. Mr Burnham won 55% of the vote to take the seat ahead of Reform, who came in second with 34.5%. The result puts further pressure on British Prime Minister Keir Starmer, who is now facing a probable challenge to his leadership from Mr Burnham. Mr Burnham said he hoped his victory will be a turning point and that Makerfield will be synonymous with bringing about the change he said the country needs. And Ishka Aaron is urging households across the country to help conserve water this summer, saying demand can increase sharply when temperatures rise. The nationwide appeal comes as a survey indicates that almost a third of Irish people admit to being completely disengaged with water conservation. During last month's hot spell, water use in the Greater Dublin area reached a record 685 million litres in one day, 43 million litres above the year-to-date average. And the weather forecast this morning will start cloudy and damp with rain, drizzle, mist and fog. This will gradually clear eastwards through the morning and afternoon and will be followed by scattered showers and occasional sunshine. Highest temperatures today of 15 to 21 degrees.
3: Donal, thank you very much for that. Now, Gail is here with the business news.
4: Thanks, Sarah. SpaceX shares fell by more than 6% yesterday as the post-IPO frenzy lost some steam. Shares were down at around $180 in their second straight day of losses, but were still trading above the $135 pricing for their market debut last Friday. A self-styled Irish Willy Wonka business that boosted revenue by 815% in a single year has taken the top prize at this year's National Enterprise Awards. Mullingar-based Sugar Plum Sweetery has jumped on viral trends such as Dubai chocolate and used social media to boost growth and revenue while increasing from 10 to 40 employees within 12 months. I'll be speaking with the winners before 8 o'clock. And Paramount Skydance said UFC Freedom 250, the live mixed martial arts event at the White House, drew an average of 7 million viewers in the US. It was the most watched in Paramount Plus history, attracting a total of 17 million viewers across the US and Latin America, including audiences that watched some parts of the MMA fights. A look now at the currencies, where 1 euro buys you 86.5 pence sterling and 1 US dollar and 15.2 cents.
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7: With the latest traffic and travel news, I'm Sinead Nulahan. We have reports of a collision in Dublin on the N4 westbound between Junction 2, Liffey Valley, and Junction 3, Lucan East. There's a breakdown on the N2 southbound between Junction 2, St Margaret's, and the M50. A status yellow rain warning remains in place for Cork, Kerry, and Waterford until 9 a.m. this morning, and we have reports of surface water in Cork on the M8 in both directions between Junctions 19, Dunkettle and 18 Glanmire, also on the N25 and on the South Ring Road. That's the latest traffic and travel news.
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3: Des is here, and Des, you're starting with the World Cup, of course.
15: Yeah, because overnight, two of the host nations, not America, Canada and Mexico, both had victories. The Canada game was pretty dramatic. They beat Qatar 6-0. Qatar finished with 9 men. They had 2 sent off, 1 for a nasty tackle that broke the leg of Ismail Kony of Canada. There was a bit of a row after it, but the Qatari player, I don't think he meant to do it, but it was, he apologised in the Canadian dressing room afterwards. But it means Canada looked like going through. One more point, we'll see Canada finish top of Group B. They play Switzerland in their final game. The Swiss beat Bosnia and Herzegovina 4-1. And Mexico are the first team to top a group. They've topped Group A after a 1-0 win over South Korea. South Africa and Czech Republic drew 1-1. That keeps alive their hopes of qualifying from Group A. Now, while the World Cup is on, the League of Ireland still continues this evening. The Premier Division leaders Shamrock Rovers go to Waterford. The other games see Bohemians from Dundalk, Drogheda United versus Shelburne, Galway versus Derry City, and St Pat's versus Sligo Rovers. To golf, and overnight, lots of big talking points at the US Open. It got underway at Shinnecock Hills in Long Island, New York yesterday, and Gary Moran reports from there.
16: The 2023 champion, Wyndham Clark, remember he

0: includes four former champions who also still have holes to play: Matt Fitzpatrick, John Rahm, Gary Woodland, and Dustin Johnson, who hasn't exactly been burning it up on the LIV Tour for the last few seasons. And what of the Irish? By far the best place is Rory McIlroy, who at one stage leapt into a two-shot lead with a run of birdie par eagle on his back nine, the third, fourth and fifth on the card. On the third, he hit a 344-yard tee shot, an approach from 151 yards to 3 feet, and a putt. On the fourth, he was in rough left off the tee, rough way right with his second, pitched to 18 feet and made the par-saving putt. And then the fifth, a 396-yard tee shot, an iron from 192 yards to 11 feet, and an eagle putt hold. That's Rory, and that put him 3 under with 4 to play. Two fractionally off iron shots on his last two holes led to bogeys, but 1 under at that time of day was a very decent effort. Also starting in the morning wave were Graham McDowell and Padraig Harrington, who ended 6 and 7 over respectively, while Shane Lowry is 4 over with 4 first-round holes to complete.
1: Thanks, Gary. Meanwhile, Leona Maguire levelled par at the Meyer Classic in Michigan, 6 shots off the lead. Lauren Walsh is 1 over. Well, to rugby now, and a big night in Croke Park. It's the URC Grand Final as Leinster take on South African side, the Bulls. It's a repeat of last year's final, Leinster bidding to become the URC's first back-to-back champions. The showery weather will have cleared by this evening. We'll have sunshine for the match. It kicks off at 7:30, and we've live commentary on Radio 1. Now, Michael Corcoran has been talking to Leinster winger Tommy O'Brien about bouncing back from the European Cup final defeat in Bilbao.
2: The one saving grace we've had is that it wasn't the end of the season, that we had a couple of games and a chance to try to put things right and finish the season with a bit of silver. Probably going to need to be one of our best attacking performances and defensive performances. I think they scored the most points in the URC this year, so they're well able to score, obviously, so many good Springboks in the side. Very, very dangerous once they get any bit of space, so we're going to have to be on it.
3: And we've certainly seen what they can do in terms of the semi-final and their semi-final win and the manner of that semi-final win.
2: Yeah, well, they were 21-3 down after 20 minutes or so. So a lesser team would have folded, but we know that they're going to just stay in the battle the whole time. So it's probably going to need an 80-minute performance. Even if we start well and take a lead, we know that they're not going to go away. So, yeah, 80-minute performance for sure.
3: The important thing is that this is all about Leinster, though, however, isn't it? I mean, you've got to try and take charge of this game as early in the match as you possibly can.
2: Yeah, I think, like, we did fantastic to end up getting a home semi and a home final, so we need to make sure that we use that. They've obviously been up and down from South Africa, so hopefully use that to our advantage as much as possible.
3: And just a word about Croke Park. I know we talk about it all the time, but it's a pretty unique venue, isn't it? I mean, there's not that many rugby games there, but just to get a chance to play there is pretty iconic.
2: It is, yeah. We talk about it probably being the most iconic sports venue in Ireland, so it was special there last year. That was my first time playing it, and as you said, you don't get to play in Croke Park, play rugby matches very often, so look back to those 2007 Ireland-England games were pretty special, so yeah. It's any time you get a chance to run out on the pitch, it's awesome.
1: It should be a good game. Looking forward to it. Now to Gaelic games, and it's a huge weekend, obviously, with big knockout matches in football and hurling. But is hurling being overshadowed? Well, Donal Cusack is concerned about the GAA promoting lots of other non-GAA events.
4: Good morning, Des. Summer has barely begun, and by Sunday evening, only 4 counties will remain. Does Croke Park really want to be taken seriously about promoting hurling when its championship is squeezed into a narrow window around exam season and the best weeks of summer are handed over to other attractions? As the old saying goes, Mullin Ogo agus Tukishi. In a few weeks, Croke Park will be busy promoting soccer, rugby, boxing, and music. I'll leave that thought with you. Anyway, the good news is that 2 big hurling games await. Leinster hurling people are touchy when it comes to comparisons with Munster. By Sunday evening, we'll all be a bit wiser as Dublin play Clare tomorrow night and Offaly face Cork on Sunday, both in Turles. When it comes to Dublin hurling, as the Japanese say, fall down 7 times, stand up 8. We're now just 12 years away from the centenary of Dublin's last All-Ireland hurling title. Togalor, Cockamash, or Rafuin Amont, or Kisnora Dún Galair on statistics shim. Against that context, promotion, a win over Kilkenny and a place in the Leinster final amount of progress. Not a giant leap, but a step in the right direction. However, the Leinster final defeat to Galway reframed the win over Kilkenny in much the same way as last year's loss to Cork reframed Dublin's defeat of Limerick. Against Galway, they struggled when Donal Burke was marked out and the defence that had looked settled was stretched and slow. They've made changes from that defeat. Sean Curry is named in attack along with Ronan Hayes. All-star Keane O'Sullivan doesn't start, but is fit enough for a place on the bench that also includes Liam Rush. Clare failed to show up for 2 of their 4 Munster games, but have had a

0: month to prepare for this one. Neither team faced many difficult questions in the league, but Clare have since been hardened in the killing of Munster. Dublin now have an opportunity to test themselves against that. Offaly, like Dublin Hurling, have evidence of progress, finishing above Kilkenny and Wexford and Leinster after a bruising league campaign. Cork arrived this weekend having won every Munster game before the final, where their title defence came to an end against Limerick by a point. They've taken some painful blows in recent seasons, yet here they are again, back in the thick of the championship's business end. It's curious that for a team that keeps coming back, resilience rarely seems to feature prominently in some of the analysis around them. There is work to be done. At times, the forwards struggled against Limerick, though their efficiency kept them within touching distance. Overnight, Ben O'Connor made four changes. Captain Darragh Fitzgibbon returns, Brian Roach starts his first championship game in over a year, and Alan Walsh and Hugh O'Connor also come in. Tommy O'Connell and Tim O'Mahony miss out through injury, while Robbie O'Flynn returns to the panel. Offaly will arrive with momentum, but it's difficult to see beyond both Munster teams advancing. Sinéad Corda, enjoy every moment of the great summer game.
1: And Paul Flynn will give us his verdict on the big football games later in the programme. Now, good win for the Irish women's hockey team last night. They beat Spain 3-1 in the FAH Pro League. Meanwhile, the Irish women's cricket team play New Zealand in the T20 World Cup in Southampton this evening. In racing, Aidan O'Brien became the first trainer to train 100 Royal Ascot winners as Scandinavia won the feature race, the Ascot Gold Cup, in a thrilling finish. Ascot continues today, and there's also action at Limerick and Down Royal.
2: Des, thank you very much for that. Now, Ishka Aaron is today launching an appeal to people to conserve water. Irish Water says we all need to be more conscious of how much water we're using every day. And we're going to speak now to Mairead Conlon from Ishka Éireann, who joins us in studio. And Mairead, thank you for coming in to us. Why are you launching this appeal now?
3: Yeah, thanks, Sarah. Yeah, so we're launching this appeal now on the back of that recent survey that you mentioned, where a third of customers have acknowledged that they are disengaged with water conservation. And also we're coming into the summer period where we typically do see increases in demand, and this puts pressure on our water treatment plants. Our water treatment plants have been operating at full capacity for many years now, and that's due to the historic underinvestment that we have had and the increased population growth. We are investing significantly to ensure that our infrastructure can continue to provide safe and secure water for our customers, and to ensure that we can work towards meeting the government's housing targets. And we're asking the customers to work with us on that endeavour. And we're really asking customers to avoid non-essential use of water. So it's really simple things that we're asking our customers to do. And collectively, that should reduce the burden at our water treatment plant. The measures that we're looking for people to take are really simple. There's the obvious ones, which are avoid running taps. So a running tap for a minute can use up to 6 litres of water, which is significant. And it can be easy to underestimate the volume of water you're using when it's just running down the tap.
2: So if you're washing your teeth, for example, and have the tap running.
3: Yes, or you're preparing vegetables, and if you're just running the tap during that period of time, you mightn't understand how much water you're using. But it can use 6 litres of water. And if you think of those really large bottles of water that you get from the supermarket, that's 5 litres. So that's a lot of water when you think about it visually. Also, maybe just check your houses for, you could have leaking taps, or the hose outside in your garden might be leaking, or your toilet might be leaking. So just check those and take action to, get them resolved if you do have a leak in your house. And then there's other measures that we would ask customers to do, such as using a rose head watering can instead of a hose in your garden, and reduce the time that you might spend in the shower, and have a shower instead of a bath. So a typical bath uses 80 litres of water, while a shower, a 7 minute shower, can use 49 litres of water. So there's a significant difference there. And we see during warm weather, we see cumulatively across the network surges in demand, and that's where customers are using just a little bit more water than they would normally use during those days. And equally, if customers use just a little bit less, we do see that at our water treatment plants.
2: Okay, so those small changes can make a big difference if everyone does them.
3: Yeah, if it's cumulative.
2: You mentioned the investment in the infrastructure, and there has been a big reduction in leaks due to infrastructural leaks, down from 49% in 2014 to 35% last year, which is a big reduction. 35% is still a very big number, though, to be losing water through leaks in the infrastructure.
3: Yeah, so we have invested significantly in our leakage reduction and our overall network management to reduce the volume of leaks and to reduce the volume of water that would be lost to leakage. And we're committed to continue to invest in that. The remaining leaks that we have to get, so we've got ourselves down to that 35%, but it is a significant challenge to just maintain it at that level and to continue to reduce it. So the remaining leaks are smaller and they're more

0: dispersed in the network and they're harder to find. And we're now working on reducing leakage down to our sustainable economic level of leakage. So that's the level at which reducing the leaks becomes more expensive than producing the water.
1: Okay.
0: So that sustainable level of leakage will be near 31% nationally, and we have a target to get there.
1: Okay.
0: So working
1: just
0: towards.
1: Finally then, I've been seeing on the screens behind you all morning very high temperatures across Europe. We don't know if we're going to get those here in Ireland over the next couple of weeks or months. But if we do, do we run the risk of water shortages, do you think?
0: Well, that's why we're out here today, to make the customers aware of the issues that we have and to ask them to work with us. So we continue to monitor our sources. So because we did have that wet winter, our raw water supplies are actually quite healthy across the country. And many of the areas that were on the water conservation order last year, particularly in Meath and Westmeath, the raw water sources are quite strong there. So we don't, we continue to monitor the situation, but we don't anticipate major issues in terms of raw water supplies. In Donegal, our supplies aren't really at the level that we would like them to be at, but we continue to monitor the situation nationally. It's really the water treatment plants that we need to provide that safe and secure water, and it's the pressure on our water treatment plants that's an issue right now.
1: All right, Marie, thank you very much for coming into us this morning. The time now is 7:48.
2: Now, if you didn't know or had forgotten, consider this your reminder. It's Father's Day on Sunday. Yes, it's very important. But do people actually celebrate it? And if so, how? Well, our reporter Sheila Noxon has been out and about in Dublin to find out.
3: So me and all my sisters are going to go and get takeaway pizza and have it with my dad in the sun, hopefully.
4: Yeah, no, definitely something we'd put in the calendar for. I don't know, I honestly don't know what I'll be doing, but probably just a bit of a dinner, a bit of a nice dinner, and then chill out with him. I'll just do something nice with my dad. Maybe just, I don't know, have a beer, watch the World Cup.
5: Does he get a present?
4: Yeah, he'll get a present this year. This year you'll get a present. I'll make sure.
6: Like, I find that after you move out from your parents' house, like, for me, it became more of a celebration after that point. So now, like, I would be actually making a point of seeing my dad and, like, making it an actual day. Whereas before, when I was younger, it would have been more like school is reminding me that it's Father's Day. I should probably do something for it, you know? If I talk to him maybe today, I'll invite him out to a cafe or something. It'd be nice to see him again.
4: He's a bit of a workaholic, really. He works so hard, I rarely see him. But when he's home, he's working out in the garden as well. Hopefully you can get around to golfing. I have four brothers as well, so hopefully a few of the lads are down, play a bit of golf.
7: I'm going to say happy Father's Day to my dad. He's currently in Hong Kong right now, quite a bit of a distance away, but I still celebrate it by saying that to him.
8: I'm actually going to be away this Father's Day, so I'm getting my sister to organise a present.
9: Father's Day would be pretty big in my house. My dad actually just sent me a link for a pair of headphones there he found recently, so he's certainly not trying to hide anything. So yeah, I'm probably going to have to split that with my brothers, I think, for Father's Day.
10: Usually, yeah, we're pretty good for celebrating Father's Day. I usually get him a nice teapot every year. He breaks it and then I get him a new one, so it's perfect. This year, he's gone away, so there'll be no presents. Maybe we'll celebrate it the week after, we'll see.
1: What do you think about Father's Day?
11: Well, she usually puts me to shame with the presents, so I usually try and get my father something, but I'm not too good on the gifts. Maybe a card or something, but yeah, he's away this year, so maybe do something the week after to celebrate.
10: We're good for the homemade cards.
2: Oh, just give him the remote control. Our reporter Sheila Nocton, back after this.
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2: We were just talking about Father's Day before the break, and then this very nice person walks into the studio carrying lots of chocolates, and I thought, you shouldn't have. Turns out she's here for the business news. Gail, take it away.
20: Thanks, Gavin. It's been described as self-styled Irish Willy Wonka business. It soared with a viral chocolate trend and has boosted revenue by 815% in a single year. Now, the Westmeath company has taken the top prize, the National Enterprise Awards, hosted by the local enterprise offices. I'm joined now by the winner and co-owner of Sugar Plum Sweetery in Mullingar, Denise Buckley. Congratulations, Denise. Denise, you also own a restaurant. How did you move into chocolate and be able to spot trends that have seen your business boom?
21: Yeah, so I suppose the restaurant started and then we kind of got... It's casual food dining restaurant. And then I think what we did is then we had chefs and we wanted to do something kind of special. And I suppose when you think of a business idea, that's like your wild imagination. What could you create? So I suppose it was a passion project as well. And I love eating healthy, but then I love sweet treats as well. So it's kind of just the balance and act that we did. And that's where the business idea came from then.
20: So one of your... best known, I suppose, is the Dubai chocolate. Cocoa prices soared in 2024 and 2025, and now the Iran war has hit pistachio supplies. So has this impacted your own viral version of TikTok's viral Dubai chocolate?
21: Yeah, so for us, nothing has changed in terms of recipe, but I think what has the benefit of having such great growth last year was that we could purchase ahead of time. So everything we bought, all of our ingredients, everything we kind of secured last year. So I think I've discussed this before. It's great to have, sometimes when you're too small, it's hard to be in that section as well, that you need to have a bit more, at least if you've got turnover and you've got money to reinvest back into the business, you don't fall into those holes as much as you would have before. So it's great. Like, yes, you have these ups and downs, but I think now we have secured our customer prices for this year just because of the success that we had last year.
20: And you've ramped up the team as well. You've gone from, I think it was a 5 or 10, and you're up to 40 now?
21: Yeah, absolutely. And then by the end of this year, we will have 100 people as we continue to expand. So we have 2 new store openings this year. So we'll be up at 100 people, and we're currently expanding the chocolate factory again, which is amazing. So we just keep knocking walls and just making it bigger, just to keep up with the expansion plans with us as well.
20: And you're looking at the international market?
21: Absolutely, yeah. So I think with this business as well, you just need to keep an eye on what's going on globally. So we've done lots of travelling over the last couple of years, but especially in the last 12 months. And I don't think there's anyone like us. So I think there's definitely a massive opportunity with that as well. So we're working with Leo and Enterprise Ireland on that as well, to just make sure that when the opportunity's there, we just want to make sure that we're jumping at it.
20: Now, you launch 2 to 3 new products every month. That seems quite high. Have you any new product on the cards that you can give us a preview of?
21: Yes, so there's currently 10 on the kitchen table. So we eat chocolate in the morning. It's the best time for your palate. So I know it sounds nuts. I know, it's a great idea. I don't know. Close their ears. But you can really taste things as well, because it's like literally the first thing as well. So you get the buzz. But yeah, we've got amazing new products coming for the last kind of half and last quarter for us. But yeah, loads of really new creative bars. We've got loads of exciting things for Christmas as well coming. So yeah, it's really important for us to just continually push the boundaries with new products as well. And then, because that's what our customers want. So it's really important to us.
20: And a visitor centre in the pipeline. Are you hoping it'll be like your destination store in Mullingar, a little bit bigger, kind of like Willy Wonka factory?
21: Absolutely. So look, the demand is there. We get asked all the time. So currently there is golden tickets hidden in our products. So if you get that, you can come down to our chocolate factory and spend time with our chocolatiers. But we know that there's such a huge demand for that. We want to do something like that. So that's also part of our future as well, as we currently expand, that we have the opportunity to do that as well and just have something really great, especially in Mullingar.
20: And TikTok social media has been a huge help for your business.
21: Absolutely. So we obviously launched on TikTok Shop last year. But even at that, just even now, it's great in terms of organic reach and creator content and all that stuff as well. So massively important to our business.
20: Okay, congratulations. Denise Buckley, co-owner of the Sugar Plum Sweetery in Mullingar. I'll have more business in the next hour.
1: Now, let's go to Met Aaron to find out what the weather holds for the weekend. And it's Linda Hughes.
22: Thanks, Sarah, and very good morning from Met Aaron.
0: It's been a wet morning so far in most areas, and a yellow rain warning remains in place for counties Cork, Kerry and Waterford until 9 a.m. At the moment, there's widespread rain and drizzle along with some mist and fog. This will all gradually clear eastwards through the morning and afternoon and will be followed by scattered showers and occasional sunshine. Highest temperatures today of 15 to 21 degrees, warmest in the east and south, with light to moderate southerly winds turning westerly. Tonight there'll be a mix of clear spells and scattered showers at first, but becoming largely dry by morning. Winds will be light and variable, and patches of mist and fog will form, cooler and fresher than recent nights, with lows of 7 to 11 degrees. Apart from isolated showers in the northwest tomorrow morning, it'll be a dry day with spells of sunshine. Highs temperatures of 15 to 22 degrees, warmest in the east, with light to moderate winds. Sunday will be another dry day with sunny spells, and it'll be warm with highs of 17 to 23 degrees, this time coolest along eastern coasts due to a light easterly breeze. Monday will be warm with a mix of cloud and sunny spells. Heavy showers will move in from the south though, mainly affecting Leinster and Munster, but possibly extending further to the north. Thunderstorms are possible too, and temperatures will reach 20 to 25 degrees. Cloud will increase in most areas on Tuesday, with some patchy rain or drizzle possible in the northwest. Warmest and sunniest in the east and southeast, with highs of 21 to 25 degrees. Less warm across the rest of the country, with the top values of 15 to 20 degrees. There's uncertainty in the forecast beyond this, but there is a signal for a warming trend, with showers moving in from the south at times. Now, a reminder of today's forecast: cloudy and damp at first, with rain, drizzle, mist and fog. This will gradually clear through the morning and afternoon and will be followed by scattered showers and occasional sunny spells. Highs of 15 to 21 degrees, warmest in the east and south. And that is your weather forecast. Have a lovely weekend.
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2: It's 8 o'clock and in the next hour on Morning Ireland, will Trump's Iran deal work? Burnham wins Britain's by-election, from hurling to high rocks and revving up in Donegal.
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25: And in sport, where do we start? 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
1: Good morning again. 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Stay with us here for the next hour on RT Radio 1 and the RT News Channel. The news is read now by Donal Ryan.
26: Thanks, Sarah. Switzerland has confirmed that talks that had been planned for today between the United States and Iran have been postponed. Earlier, the US Vice President J.D. Vance called off his planned trip to Switzerland for talks with Iranian negotiators, raising fresh uncertainty over a newly signed US-Iran peace agreement. The White House said preparations for negotiations in Geneva were underway, but Iran signalled it wants to see evidence the deal is being implemented further before talks begin. The agreement extends a ceasefire for at least 60 days and launches discussions on Iran's nuclear programme. The postponement of talks comes as Israel continued its attacks on southern Lebanon. Lebanese state media said 15 people had been killed in the latest round of Israeli strikes in the Nabatea district overnight. With the US-Iran deal calling for an end to fighting on all fronts, including Lebanon, the US vice president criticized those in Israeli government who have rejected the deal.
27: Donald J. Trump is the only head of state in the entire world who is sympathetic
4: to the nation of Israel at this moment in time. And he happens to be the head of state of the world superpower. If I was in the cabinet of the Israeli government, I might not be attacking the only powerful ally that I have anywhere left in the entire world.
26: EU leaders are gathering in Brussels for the second day of a summit, coming in the wake of the US-Iran peace deal signed earlier this week. Leaders will today address the next seven-year EU budget, an issue likely to dominate the upcoming Irish presidency of the EU. From Brussels, our Europe editor Tony Connolly reports.
6: EU leaders talked well into the night on the big geopolitical challenges, mindful that there is at least some good news with the US-Iran peace agreement. Ukraine's President Volodymyr Zelensky urged European allies to help Kyiv counter Russian ballistic missiles and to speed up the purchase of US Patriot air defence systems. He said Ukraine was shaping Europe's defence and that the best security guarantee was fast-tracked membership of the EU. There was also strong criticism by France, Germany and others over an initiative by a senior EU diplomat to open a channel of communication to the Kremlin. It was confirmed that the President of the European Council, Antonio Costa, had asked his chief of staff to open a diplomatic channel in order, said an official, to defend the EU's interests in the event of a ceasefire. Leaders also discussed how to counter what is regarded as Chinese dumping of electric vehicles and other industrial goods on the European market, as well as how to become less dependent on China for rare earths and other critical minerals. However, they stopped short of calling on the European Commission to take tough new trade measures against Beijing for now. Tony Connolly, RTE News, Brussels.
26: In Britain, the Labour candidate Andy Burnham has won the Makerfield by-election. In an emphatic victory, Mr. Burnham won 55% of the vote. The result puts further pressure on British Prime Minister Keir Starmer, who is now facing a probable challenge to his leadership from Mr. Burnham. Here's our London correspondent, Sean Whelan.
7: In the end, it wasn't close. Andy Burnham, the now former mayor of Greater Manchester, was returned to Westminster with a resounding victory. His 24,937 votes were more than all the other candidates combined. Reform UK, the party led by Nigel Farage, came second with 34.5%. Restore Britain, a breakaway party from Reform, was third with 6.7%. The Conservative candidate was fourth with just over 2%. Mr. Burnham said he hoped his victory will be a turning point and that Makerfield will be synonymous with bringing about the change he said this country needs. The result is expected to increase pressure on Prime Minister Keir Starmer to step down or face an open challenge to his leadership of the party and the country. Sean Whelan, RTE News, Wigan.
26: And Éisce Éireann is urging households across the country to help conserve water this summer, saying demand can increase sharply when temperatures rise. The nationwide appeal comes as a survey indicates that almost a third of Irish people admit to being completely disengaged with water conservation. Karen Creed reports.
8: During last month's hot spell, water use in the Greater Dublin area reached a record 685 million litres in one day, 43 million litres above the year-to-date average. Water use typically increases during warm weather because of higher demand. Éisce Éireann says while reservoirs, rivers and groundwater sources recovered earlier this year after a wet winter, that does not guarantee water security for all areas in the months ahead. It has warned that warm weather can quickly place pressure on some areas with increased water use. This call for more awareness comes as their latest research shows current attitudes around water conservation, with almost a third of Irish people surveyed admitting to not being aware or interested. The survey of more than 1,000 people found that 31% described themselves as being unengaged when asked how much attention they normally paid to conserving water.
26: And now the weather.
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26: This morning will start cloudy and damp with rain, drizzle, mist and fog. This will gradually clear eastwards through the morning and afternoon and will be followed by scattered showers and occasional sunshine. Highest temperatures today of 15 to 21 degrees.
9: 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Traffic and travel.
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5: With the latest traffic and travel news, I'm Sinead Nielachain. To Wicklow first, where there's a breakdown on the N11 northbound between Junction 8, Kilmechanic, and Junction 7, Bray South. There are delays in the capital on Church Street inbound from the North King Street Junction towards the Quays, and also on the Temple Oak Road inbound near Ternuer Cross. A collision on the N4 westbound between Junction 2, Liffey Valley, and Junction 3, Lucan East has now been cleared. In Galway, it's busy on Bishop O'Donnell Road.

0: northbound now between the Dean roundabout and the Rahoon Road junction. And that's the latest traffic and travel news.
1: Sinead, thank you. It's 8 minutes past eight. Ronan Kelly is here again with It Says in the Papers.
2: Thanks, Gavin. While the southern papers are mostly leading with the death of abuser Bill Keneally, the northern papers are covering their own abuse story, the publication of the inquiry into the bullying of patients at Muckamore Hospital in Antrim. The Irish News front page headline lists broken bones, black eyes and systematic abuse. The Muckamore report generates a tragic headline on the front page of the Belfast Telegraph. It shows a photo of Danny Diamond holding a picture of his son Owen, who had autism and who'd spent time on and off at the hospital since childhood. Owen died in 2017. 7 years after his last stay at Muckamore. The Telegraph headline is a quote from Danny. "I always ask my late son to forgive me for him having to set foot in Muckamore." Elsewhere in the Belfast Telegraph, Laura Linnett has an article about the peace agreement signed by the US and Iran, but from an Irish angle. She's spoken to Irish people living in the Emirates about life there after so many fled. One of them, a teacher, says, "For teachers, there are now golden opportunities to get jobs in the top schools. They're crying out for teachers. They're offering great packages. I'm kind of glad I didn't rush to go home." Another who works in PR says, "The plastic surgery and aesthetic clinics are all offering deals, so I'd be encouraging people to get their boobs and teeth done while the prices are good." Other health-related stories in the papers today. The Examiner reports that the numbers of rugby players suffering from concussion has fallen dramatically since the rule came in lowering the height at which you can make a legal tackle. That's from a study carried out by the University of Limerick. Another study by scientists in London suggests that bubblegum and beetroot can protect your heart. Beetroot contains nitrate, which the body uses to relax and open up blood vessels. Gum chewing helps increase nitrate levels. The Sun says those tested drank beetroot juice and then chewed gum for 3 to 6 hours. Two mass shooter stories in the Examiner. In one report, the paper tells us that the parents of a 13-year-old boy in Serbia have been jailed. He killed 10 people in a school shooting there 3 years ago. The father has been sentenced to 14 years for failing to secure his guns, and the mother for 35 months for neglect. Over the page, the Examiner has a long piece on Ahmed Al-Ahmed, who disarmed the Bondi Beach gunman last October. Since then, he's received about €1.5 million from a GoFundMe account. But according to Jonathan De Burka Butler's report, this has caused his life to spiral out of control. He's been charged with domestic violence following a row with his family over the money. Michael O'Leary is fulminating in the Irish Daily Mail. He's complaining that the EU is bringing in new rules allowing passengers to take a small backpack on board planes for free. Michael O'Leary calls it gobbledygook regulation and bureaucratic bunkum. Trevor White, in a column in The Times, says Michael O'Leary has so many contradictions in his outbursts, complaining about some governments supporting their airlines while also complaining that airports won't reduce charges for Ryanair. White says these contradictions have become something of an art form. Indeed, you might say he's more like a radical performance artist. He describes Michael O'Leary as a libertarian and repeats a quote saying, "Libertarians are like house cats. They're convinced of their fierce independence while utterly dependent on a system they don't appreciate or understand."
3: Michael O'Leary as a house cat is interesting. I'd like to know what he thinks of that. Ronan, thank you very much for that. Now, later in the programme, we're going to be hearing about a shocking case in the UK where a man has been arrested on suspicion of attempted murder after a three-year-old boy ended up in a crocodile enclosure at a zoo. For all the High Rocks fans out there, stay tuned. We're going to be talking about the High Rocks World Games. And up next is the US-Iran deal, already in trouble.
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5: The memorandum of understanding between the US and Iran is barely 2 days old, but already there are problems. US Vice President J.D. Vance cancelled plans to fly overnight to Switzerland for talks with Iran today to begin fleshing out the details of the deal. That announcement came just hours after Iran said it would not be attending the talks due to Israeli strikes in southern Lebanon. It's being reported this morning that at least 15 people have been killed in Lebanon overnight. The MOU has also escalated tensions between the US and Israel, with Israel making clear yesterday that it doesn't consider itself bound by the terms of the deal. And yesterday, Vance openly chastised members of the Israeli cabinet for what he called very personal attacks on the US President Donald Trump.
6: What I will say, and this does bother me, is that you've seen people within Bibi's cabinet who have come out and attacked the deal and in some ways very personally attacked the President of the United States. And I guess my message to them would be twofold. Number one, Donald J. Trump is the only head of state in the entire world who is sympathetic to the nation of Israel at this moment in time. And he happens to be the head of state of the world superpower. If I was in the cabinet of the Israeli government, I might not be attacking the only powerful ally that I have anywhere left in the entire world. And the second message I would give to some of these cabinet members in Israel who are attacking the President of the United States, the other thing that I would say is that over the last 3 months, 2/3 of the defensive weapons that have protected your homeland have been built by American hands and paid for by American tax dollars. The problem for Israel is not Donald J. Trump. And anybody in Israel who thinks their biggest problem is the President of the United States needs to wake up and smell the reality of the situation that country is in.
5: Meanwhile, Iran's supreme leader, Mujtaba Khamenei, voiced here in English, said President Trump had signed the deal out of desperation.
7: In the course of reaching this stage, the officials in charge, out of sincere concern and goodwill, made extensive efforts. And of course, it was the American president who, out of desperation, used all kinds of leverage to bring this about. I, as a matter of principle, held a different view. However, out of the commitment that the esteemed Iranian president, as the head of the Supreme National Security Council, gave to me regarding the safeguarding of the rights of the Iranian nation and the resistance front, and his explicit acceptance of that responsibility, I granted my permission.
5: Joining us now from Jerusalem is Sky News Middle East correspondent Adam Parsons. And Adam, you're very welcome. We might start with these attacks in Lebanon overnight. What do we know about what's happened?
8: At the moment, it appears to have been a very bloody night. The Lebanese health ministry is saying that 18 people have been killed and 33 have been injured in Israeli airstrikes in 11 different locations. I think it is also important to say that separately, the Israeli military has this morning put out a statement saying that 4 of its soldiers have been killed. It would appear that a Hezbollah drone hit an Israeli tank in southern Lebanon and killed the crew of that tank. So the Israeli airstrikes were in response to that attack. Clearly, the Israelis are saying that Hezbollah has breached a ceasefire. Hezbollah is currently saying that Israel is breaching a ceasefire. And remember that neither Hezbollah or Israel were signatories to the deal that was drawn up between United States and Iran. So a very, very tense situation.

0: situation in Lebanon, southern Lebanon, at the moment. Still a huge amount of land there is occupied by the Israeli military. And I guess it's worth repeating a couple of fundamental points, which is that Hezbollah is not the Lebanese government. It's an Iranian-backed group, but it has very significant support, particularly in the south. And Hezbollah has launched, over the course of decades, rocket attacks from southern Lebanon into northern Israel. That's why the Israelis say that they cannot tolerate that continuing. That's why they say they have to create a buffer zone in southern Lebanon.
1: And as you say, neither are signatories to the deal, and yet it does appear that these strikes are having a direct impact on the talks that were due to take place today in Switzerland.
0: Well, certainly that's the pretext that the Iranians are using for pulling out of these talks. And I think, you know, you did not have to be a supreme diplomat when this agreement was signed between America and Iran to put up your hand and say, well, hold on, it says that there will be an end to the conflict in Lebanon, but the people fighting it aren't involved in this deal. Now, on one side, Hezbollah is funded and largely controlled by Iran. So you might say, well, the Iranians will twist the thumbs of Hezbollah, but there are people on the ground, there are people following their own initiative, but Israel's not involved. And I mean, listening to your introduction, fascinating, isn't it? When you listen to J.D. Vance saying, basically, Israel, you should do what you're told, you need to be more respectful. The Israeli politicians and so many across the establishment here saying, we went to war with the United States. We thought we shared common aims. And they feel utterly betrayed by what they see as, you know, an embarrassing climb down by America. So the idea that now, because J.D. Vance tells them to be polite and do what they're told, I just don't think that is going to play into the playbook of any politician, frankly. But Benjamin Netanyahu, very hard to see him suddenly becoming deferential and following orders.
1: And yet, you would expect, given what J.D. Vance is saying, and indeed other comments that we've seen from President Trump in the last couple of days, specifically in relation to Israel's approach in Lebanon, President Trump being very critical of that, you'd expect a lot of American pressure now on Israel to pull back and to stop so that they can get their deal over the line.
0: Yeah, I mean, absolutely. There's no question about that. The United States is trying to tell Israel what to do and is trying to get this deal over the line. But the Middle East as a region, and Israel in particular, is baffled, bewildered by this deal. It thinks that America has let Iran come almost completely off the hook here. So within, you've got to remember also, there's an election coming up in Israel later this year, just as there are midterms coming up in America. There is no politician of any hue in the Israeli system who is going to prosper by saying, well, I thought we should go into Lebanon and I thought we should protect northern Israel's residents, but then the Americans said that we couldn't. So, yeah, that's not going to play well with any Israeli voter. So Netanyahu in particular is caught in this horrible vice. If he does what he's told by the White House, then he looks weak. Well, that's going to pretty much torpedo some of his electoral hopes. And certainly his opponents will use that on every campaign poster. If he goes in the other direction, he ostracizes Donald Trump. And I think that the one thing that J.D. Vance nailed absolutely there is, in a world of 200 nations, there's one that is really a loyal ally, or has been a loyal ally of Israel, and that is the United States. If he burns his relationship with Donald Trump, Benjamin Netanyahu's, you know, diplomatic contact book looks vanishingly thin.
1: Very, very interesting. Adam, thank you very much for joining us on the programme this morning. That is Adam Parsons there joining us from Jerusalem.
2: Makerfield. Familiar if you've been following the news, especially in England over recent weeks. This morning, Andy Burnham won a by-election there and could be the next leader of the ruling Labour Party and Prime Minister.
3: From here on, I will give everything I have got to make it so, to ensure the name Makerfield is forever synonymous with bringing about the change this country needs. Bringing back something we've lost, hope. Oh. Hope for the future. Oh. It will never be a stepping stone to me, but instead will be my touchstone. a make-a-field test at the heart of British politics will ensure the places Westminster has neglected will now get fairness.
2: Patrick Hurley, Labour MP for nearby Southport, who previously voiced support for Keir Starmer, has this morning told BBC Radio 4 it was time for something new.
4: You know, to everything there is a season, and I think right now we need a transition to something new. I've been spending a lot of time in Makerfield campaigning in this by-election, and people are telling me over and over and over again that Keir's strengths, that he's careful, he's methodical, he's forensic, that it's not what the country needs right now, that what the country needs is speed, urgency, decisive action. And after 2 years, I think that what the people of the country are telling me what they want, I think we should be listening to them. We can't continue to tell the electorate that they're wrong.
2: That's Patrick Hurley. Makerfield, there really is no such community. As The Economist put it, a 10-mile walk through the constituency reveals a disconnected cluster of suburbs, towns, villages and fields around the edge of Wigan with no collective identity. Britain's political future has been determined by a place that doesn't exist. Joining us now is James Lyons, the former Director of Strategic Communications in Keir Starmer's administration. James Lyons, good morning.
5: Good morning.
2: Is Andy Burnham PM in waiting then?
5: Well, the Burnham bandwagon is rolling and rolling very, very fast this morning. Andy was born in Aintree, near that famous racecourse, and he's cleared the first hurdle on the way to Downing Street at an absolute canter.
2: So how's Keir Starmer going to react?
5: Well, that is the million-dollar question. Obviously, the Prime Minister has repeatedly said that he will fight any challenge, and under the rule changes he brought in, he's automatically on the ballot paper. And I have no doubt that in his own mind, Keir Starmer believes he's the right person to be leading the country at this time of the crisis with a war in Europe and a war in the Middle East. The problem is that lots of Labour MPs seem to disagree, and I just wonder if enough of them are going to make their feelings known to make it clear to Keir Starmer that he just can't carry on.
2: It's thought that Andy Burnham will not get involved in leadership manoeuvrings for at least a few days anyway. His preference, it seems, is for Keir Starmer to quit of his own accord, set out a timetable for an orderly leadership transition taking just a few weeks. Can you see that happening?
5: I think the Prime Minister will not do that unless it's made clear to him that the alternatives are fairly unpalatable. Look, anything can happen in a leadership contest, but the polling of Labour members suggests that he would not just lose to Andy Burnham, but he could lose very badly indeed. Keir Starmer may think it is his duty to follow through and keep fighting, but I think people will be counselling him to think about, what is in the best interest of the Labour Party, the best interest of the country, and what would a protracted leadership contest with all of the rancour and bloodletting that would bring, what would that do for Reform's chances of winning the next general election? And look, Reform have had a very bad night. They didn't just lose to Andy Burnham in Makerfield. They also came third in two parliamentary by-elections in Scotland, one of which was won by the SNP and one of which was won by the Conservatives. And this is hot on the heels of, the by-election they lost to the Greens in Gorton and Denton, and the Welsh Parliament by-election that they lost to Plaid Cymru. So I think you're seeing a really interesting alignment here of people who are, not diminishing Andy's personal mandate one bit in Makerfield, because it's an extraordinary result, but I think you are seeing kind of tactical voting against Nigel Farage.
2: Two previous leadership bids by Andy Burnham were flops, and he's sometimes struggled in the spotlight of national politics, sending out mixed messages on big issues such as whether the government needs to balance the books. How do you think you'll form this time?
5: Well, I think, Andy was a cabinet minister for a long time and a pretty effective one as well. And David Blunkett, who was one of his first bosses when he became an MP, was out last night saying that in every job Andy has learned. So, you know, it is true that there have been a couple of stumbles during the campaign for Makerfield. But, you know, I think most Labour MPs will just look at the size of the win.

0: and he got almost 55% of the vote. I'd quite like some of that, please.
1: How would he be regarded outside of Manchester and the big urban settings? How would he be viewed in the home counties, for example?
0: Well, this is one of the many challenges that awaits Andy Burnham if he does make it into Downing Street, as I think he will. How do you, you know, translate, you know, the appeal that you've got in Greater Manchester and your pitch, you know, as the kind of king of the north? How do you translate that into popularity in Bristol or Norwich or you know other parts of the Midlands and the South?
1: Soon find out. James Lyons, former Director of Strategic Communications in Keir Starmer's administration in Britain. Thank you for that. HYROX. It's a fitness race, a pretty hard one. 8 1-kilometre runs, and between each run, fitness stations. Skiing for a kilometre, rowing for a kilometre, a 50-metre sled push and pull, a 200-metre farmer's walk, 100 wall balls, 80 metres of burpee jumps, and 100 metres of sandbag lunges. It's growing in popularity. The World Championships are in Sweden this weekend, and a former Waterford hurler is one of Ireland's entries. He's MJ Sutton, and he's with us now. MJ, good morning.
2: Hiya, how's things?
1: It's becoming fierce popular here. Where and how did you get into HYROX?
2: I got into HYROX in just after the GA season finished back in 2024. I suppose I kind of just jumped into a couple of classes in my local gym just to keep fit for the GA off season. And just by chance, I kind of got a ticket for the race in Dublin back in 2024 and just kind of fell in love with the sport since then.
1: And it turns out you're pretty good at it.
2: Yeah, it took me a couple of months to kind of train properly for it, and kind of after a couple of events, I started to realise, yeah, this is something that I could potentially be quite good at, yeah.
1: You're doing this full-time now, yes?
2: So I left my full-time job in January to set up my own online HYROX coaching business, and I do some in-person personal training as well in a gym in Waterford called Platinum Fitness. I did that to give myself the freedom and flexibility and the opportunity to train more and to really invest all my time and energy into HYROX.
1: So how much training are you doing?
2: I train between 2 and 3 hours per day, so around 15 to 20 hours a week.
1: And, I mean, you have a young family, MJ. How do you fit all that in?
2: Yeah, I suppose I wouldn't be able to do any of the stuff I do without my wife. So she's kind of my rock, and she kind of gives me the time to do that, and she really supports me, and she really trusts me that I can make it all the way to the top in the sport, which is the goal. So I won't be able to do anything like what I'm doing without my family.
1: Your aim is Elite 15. Tell us about that.
2: So the Elite 15, so they're the top 15 guys and girls in the world, and to qualify for that, then you have to go through a points-based system. So you have to race across the world and Europe to gain points, and then you climb the leaderboard, and then you have to have a certain amount of points to qualify for Elite 15 races, and then you have to be in the top three, say, in them races then to qualify for the Elite 15 World Champs, which was on last night here in Sweden. So there is an Irish guy, Sean Noble from Dublin there, he raced in last night, so having guys like him to look up to and to aspire to is good as well.
1: And what are you competing in today then?
2: I'm competing in the age group World Championships in the 25 to 29 category.
1: So for anyone out there listening, who is HYROX for?
2: It's for anyone really. I suppose you have different levels to it. It's essentially a fitness race, but it's also a fitness challenge as well, as you mentioned at the start.
1: Yes.
2: It's quite demanding. So it's a good way to train, to get fit, to get healthy, and then as you progress into it, you know, you could be like myself, you could find yourself that you're quite good at it and you could progress and start competing at it rather than just going to complete the event, if that makes sense.
1: How does it compare with the hurling?
2: It's a completely different ball game altogether. The fitness doesn't really transfer over that much from field sports. You have a good aerobic base from kind of the running that you do.
1: Of course, yes.
2: It's very high intensity. You're constantly moving for whatever, 60, 70, 80 minutes, whereas in a hurling match or a football match, you do get them small breaks in between when the ball was out of play and stuff. So, but unfortunately, you don't get that in HYROX.
1: It is becoming popular amongst people after they finish their GAA career. I know you're a little bit younger, but there does seem to be that trend, all right?
2: Yeah, I think you're just going to see more and more

0: athletes going into High Rocks towards the end of their GAA careers. I suppose at the moment GAA is kind of a young man's sport now. You're kind of seeing a lot of guys in their early 20s peaking rather than from years previous, kind of late 20s. And I think like High Rocks is an endurance sport, so you kind of don't peak in that endurance phase until you're probably 30 to mid 30s. So it's giving people the opportunity to finish their GAA careers and start delving into something different.
1: Listen, thanks for speaking to us this morning. Good luck in Sweden this weekend. That's MJ Sutton competing for Ireland in the World High Rocks Championships. 8:33, Donal Ryan has the news.
2: Thanks, Gavin. Switzerland has confirmed that talks that had been planned for today between the United States and Iran have been cancelled. Earlier, the US Vice President J.D. Vance cancelled his planned trip to Switzerland for talks with Iranian negotiators, raising fresh uncertainty over a newly signed US-Iran peace agreement. The White House said preparations for negotiations in Geneva were underway, but Iran signalled it wants to see evidence the deal is being implemented before further talks begin. It comes as Israeli attacks continue in Lebanon, where 15 people were killed following strikes last night. In Britain, the Labour candidate Andy Burnham has won the Makerfield by-election. Mr. Burnham won 55% of the vote to take the seat ahead of Reform, who came in second with 34.5%. The result puts further pressure on British Prime Minister Keir Starmer, who is now facing a probable challenge to his leadership from Mr. Burnham. Mr. Burnham said he hoped his victory would be a turning point and that Makerfield will be synonymous with bringing about the change he said the country needs. And Ishga Éireann is urging households across the country to help conserve water this summer, saying demand can increase sharply when temperatures rise. The nationwide appeal comes as a survey indicates that almost a third of Irish people admit to being completely disengaged with water conservation. During last month's hot spell, water use in the Greater Dublin area reached a record 685 million litres in one day, 43 million litres above the year-to-date average. And the weather forecast this morning will start cloudy and damp with rain, drizzle, mist and fog. This will gradually clear eastwards through the morning and afternoon and will be followed by scattered showers and occasional sunshine. Highest temperatures today of 15 to 21 degrees.
3: Donal, thank you very much for that. Gail is here with the business news.
4: Thanks, Sarah. Meta Platforms has lobbied the US Congress for legal immunity from child harm claims tied to social media products such as Instagram. If adopted, it could undermine thousands of lawsuits against online platforms from young people and their families. Meta and Google's YouTube face a combined $6 million in damages after they lost the first case at trial early this year. The European Central Bank may raise interest rates one more time as soon as next month if it sees more evidence of Eurozone inflation spreading beyond energy, according to the head of Belgium's Central Bank. The ECB last week raised borrowing costs for the first time in 3 years. And a Westmeath company has taken the top prize at the National Enterprise Awards. Mullingar-based Sugar Plum Sweetery boosted its revenue by 815% in a single year. The self-styled Irish Willy Wonka business has jumped on viral trends such as the Dubai chocolate trend and used social media to boost growth and revenue. A look now at the currencies, where 1 euro buys you 86.7 pence sterling and 1 US dollar and 14.4 cents.
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7: With the latest traffic and travel news, I'm Sinead Níolúcháin. We have reports of a collision in Dublin at the airport roundabout with delays from the Dublin airport exit on the M1 northbound as a result. There's a breakdown in Wicklow on the N11 northbound between Junction 8, Kilmacanock and Junction 7, Bray South. In Galway, heavy on the Toom Road inbound now, approaching the Bohr and the Drav Junction. And finally, in Cork, we have reports that lights are out on Western Road this morning. Care in the area. And that's the latest traffic and travel news this morning.
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0: 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Sun will never settle. Kingfisher, the biggest headline shows of their career. 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

0: suppose, because two of the hosts had big wins, Mexico and Canada. Mexico beat South Korea 1-0, so they win Group A with a game to play. South Africa drew 1-1 with the Czech Republic. Both sides keep alive their hopes of qualification from Group A. Now, Canada claimed their first World Cup win style, a 6-0 thrashing of Qatar, who had two men sent off, one for a very serious injury-inducing tackle on Ismael Kone. It looked like he'd broken legs. So Canada need one more point to finish top of Group B. They now play Switzerland, who beat Bosnia and Herzegovina 4-1. While the World Cup is on, the League of Ireland action does continue. The Premier Division leaders Shamrock Rovers go to Waterford. Elsewhere, it's Bowes versus Dundalk, Drogheda versus Shelburne, Galway United against Derry City, and St. Pat's versus Sligo Rovers. Well, to golf next, and the US Open at Shinnecock Hills. Shortly before darkness fell last night, the 2023 champion Wyndham Clark went on a run of birdie, birdie, eagle to open a four-shot lead, and he still has two first-round holes to complete when play resumes this morning. Gary Moran has more.
1: Yes, remember Clark edged out Rory McIlroy by a shot in the US Open 3 years ago, and he has been in decent form in the last month with a win, a third place and a tight 11th finish on the PGA Tour. He's four ahead of seven players. Four of those also have to complete their first rounds, and they are all former champions too. The very in-form Matt Fitzpatrick, John Rahm, Gary Woodland and Dustin Johnson. And the University of Oklahoma amateur Ryder Cowan is one of those finished on 2-under. A really fine effort from him. At one stage, and not in the best of the conditions, Rory McIlroy got to 3-under, but in the end signed for a 1-under par 69. One shot off second place, but five behind Clark. Here's how he reflected on it.
2: I think with the conditions today, anything under par is, or anything even around even par is a good score. It was a day to really just keep yourself in the tournament and not shoot yourself out of it, which is exactly what I did 8 years ago here. So sort of went out with the mindset that pars were going to be good, and you know, if you could pick up a couple of birdies here and there, that's always a bonus. But really just minimizing the mistakes, and I did that for the most part today. And but it's so tough, it's so difficult. You know, I didn't feel like I hit two bad iron shots in the last two holes, and you know, put myself in pretty difficult spots and wasn't able to get it up and down. But overall, a really good day.
1: The three other Irish players are well over par. Shane Lowry, 4 over with 4 to play. Graham McDowell finished on 6 over, and Padraig Harrington, 7 over.
0: Thanks, Gary. On the LPGA Tour, Leona Maguire is level par at the Meyer Classic in Michigan, 6 shots off the leader, Yan Liu. Lauren Walsh is 1 over. Well, to rugby now, and a big night in Croke Park. The URC Grand Final this evening as Leinster take on South African side, the Bulls. It's a repeat of last year's final. Leinster will be bidding to become the URC's first back-to-back champions. The Bulls are chasing a first URC title in their fourth final in 5 years. They've had a bad run. Now, the weather is picking up this evening as well. The game kicks off at 7:30. We'll have live commentary on Radio 1 from Michael Corcoran, who joins us now. Morning, Michael.
3: Hi, Des. How are you?
0: Good, thanks. The end of a long season for Leinster. Can it end with success?
3: There's a strong chance that it will, but like even reading some of the previews from some of the media in the build-up to the game tonight, I think people are undecided really which way this game is going to go. You've mentioned the Bulls and how they've got to the finals before and have lost. Well, they've won their last 8 games in a row, including a very impressive win against Glasgow and Edinburgh in the semi-final of the competition. Leinster's form has been patchy, to be fair to them, but at home they're very strong. And you've also got the sort of James Law factor and the rest of the players who are leaving as well. It's going to be a really tight match. I can't really see an awful lot between them. The Bulls are stronger this year than they were last year and will certainly fancy their chances. But I think not with any conviction, that the Croke Park factor and Leinster being at home might be the advantage that will swing it their way.
0: All right. Now, it's been a brutal season for the international players there, the Lions back to this, and now they're straight into the Ireland camp to go travelling again.
3: Yeah, they leave on Monday. It's relentless. I mean, it's like being on the magic roundabout. There's no getting off it. That's the problem from their point of view. And I think it's been a contributing factor to the fact that Leinster, who are the bulk suppliers to the Lions last year and Ireland this year, their form has been a bit patchy throughout the course of this year, and I think the fact they've had so many games to play has been a huge contributing factor.
0: All right, well, Michael, thanks for that. Michael bringing us commentary tonight from Croke Park. Now in

0: Gaelic Games, huge crowds expected at the knockout matches this weekend. Donegal Cusack has already gone for Clare and Cork to win the hurling quarterfinals. But what about the mouth-watering football ties? Former Dublin All-Star Paul Flynn, very excited about them.
1: 100%, Des. We're only at preliminary quarterfinal stage and yet two of the All-Ireland finals are going to collide in Killarney. It's such excitement. That's the beauty and the brutality of this new championship structure, Des. On one hand, we've got two heavyweights clashing early in the championship, but on the other, we're guaranteed to lose one of them, and I'm not too excited about that. I love to watch Kerry and Armagh. But let's savour what's going to be a cracking contest for sure. The only disappointment, Des, I have going into this weekend is that this game in particular is not available free to air. And for whatever reason that is, for me, it's just such a missed opportunity to showcase the best players, the best teams to the widest possible audience, particularly when the World Cup is just omnipresent. So it gave a great opportunity to promote our games. But anyway, that aside, I think Armagh will be ruining that 10-minute collapse against Louth last week for sure. That drop ball that proved so costly. But look, there's no time for self-pity, Des. This group has shown its class, it's shown its character time and time again, and now they need to cash in on all of that against the Kerry side that have just been near flawless this season, Des. For Armagh to challenge this Kerry team, I think they need to be near perfect in their own kickouts, and there's no Blaine Hughes in their announced 26 match day squad, which is a massive blow. But they just need to go back to trusting their attacking efficiency that really deserted them in them closing stages. And the good news for any Armagh fans is that they do respond when they are questioned. But the problem is Kerry have barely put a foot wrong this year. Sean O'Shea is back, most of their key men are back, and this team just have a habit of timing their run perfectly. I expect fireworks, maybe even extra time to split these two brilliant teams, but I just find it hard to back against Kerry at home.
0: What about the Dubs against Donegal and Croke Park?
1: Yeah, interesting one, Des. Dublin are facing a wounded Donegal team, and whether that's the best or the worst time to play against them will become clear, I guess, on Sunday afternoon. Dublin were decent against Cavan, but their defence, to me, just still looks like it's learning championship football on the job, and that's never a good thing, particularly when you're playing against the Donegal side, who they come at angles, they come at pace, they come at cohesion. For Dublin, their attack, though, it is improving, and that's no surprise when you add in Conn O'Callaghan to the team. And Padraig O'Coughlin is back in midfield as well. He's not starting, but I expect him to start. So they'll compete around midfield with his presence there. But to me, if Dublin are to pull off an upset, they still need Donegal to underperform again. And they did it against Cork. I know Cork were brilliant, but Donegal still weren't at their best. But Dublin's squad depth is improving and they have genuine impact off the bench now. If they can drag Donegal into that final quarter and make it a dogfight, they have a chance. And stranger things have happened this season, Des. But still, my gut tips Donegal to produce a bit of a backlash performance.
0: Okay, and the two other games are equally attractive, Mayo Mead and Monaghan Westmeath.
1: Two crackers, Des. Mayo against Mead could be one of the games of the weekend. Paul Falloon is ref, and he's a brilliant ref, letting games flow. Both teams play on the front foot, expressive, attacking football. Both have the talent to play that way, so why shouldn't they? Defensively, though, there are question marks on either side, but I think midfield could be decisive in this one about winning that primary possession. And it's Mead, for me, who have the better midfield, and that just tips it in their favour, just by the minimum. With regards to Monaghan and Westmeath, I'm not sure this game will grab all the headlines, but it should, because it's a brilliant, brilliant game. Two really evenly matched teams. I've seen Monaghan live twice this year, and both times they impressed me, particularly against Roscommon in that second half performance last weekend, where not only were they show heart, but there was tactical discipline and there was attacking precision with brilliant overloads in the full forward line that really stood out.

0: They'll bring that same spirit again, but the only concern that I have is around their injuries and the squad depth. Whittaker and Connellan were both looking like they carry a knock going into this game, and that's going to be tough for them. I don't think they'll fade away quietly. So Monaghan will need to be ready for the battle, and the one question mark I have about Monaghan is, will they handle the favourites tag? They might have enough just to come through this one, Des, I think.
1: Me then, Monaghan. Good man, Paul.
2: Well, we'll see how it goes. We'll be bringing you all of those games on Saturday Sport and Sunday Sport. And remember,

0: from the Navy, who won the Gold Cup yesterday. Well, Ascot continues today, along with action at Limerick and Down Royal.
1: Thanks, Des. Up next, we'll be live in Donegal and we'll hear what happened at a crocodile zoo in England.
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1: Back to England again, where a three-year-old boy is in hospital after suffering critical injuries in a crocodile enclosure at a zoo. A man has been arrested on suspicion of attempted murder. Ruby Klein is a news reporter with the Daily Telegraph. She's been telling us what happened.
6: Yesterday afternoon, a three-year-old boy was thrown into a crocodile enclosure at a zoo in Huntingdon, Cambridgeshire. Police said they have arrested a 30-year-old British man from Norfolk on suspicion of attempted murder, and it's believed the child and the suspect weren't known to each other. And as of last night, the boy was in critical but stable condition at Addenbrooke's Hospital, which is also in the Cambridgeshire area. That's basically what we know as it stands. Neighbours and people who were there at the time have mentioned that the structure of the enclosure means that it's unlikely that a kid could fall in accidentally. And we're going to see what happens.

0: keeping their crocodiles and were told if they had to keep them, they had to become a zoo legally. So it's a very crocodile-centered place. So obviously this is very shocking to the area, and it's a small town as well. So a lot of people know the Johnson family who owns the zoo.
1: Was there any connection between the boy and the man who put him in there?
0: It's believed that the child and the suspect weren't known to each other, no.
1: How did he get out?
0: So we're not entirely sure of the details of that just yet. We have heard from eyewitness accounts so far that it's possible that members of staff jumped in to rescue the child, but that isn't confirmed as of yet.
1: It's an extraordinary incident. What's the reaction been?
0: Yes, of course. So I'm in Huntingdon at the moment and people are just shocked and horrified. We've spoken to neighbours and locals and a lot of them know the Johnson family who run the zoo. And they say that, you know, this family is lovely and they love the crocodiles so much. It's just such a shocking thing to happen. And everyone we've spoken to maintains that the enclosure is, in daily practice, a very, very safe place to go through and walk through. And they absolutely insist that they can't possibly see how this could have been a safety problem. But of course, inquiries are being made. So we'll find out if that is the case.
1: That's Ruby Klein, news reporter of the Daily Telegraph, speaking to us earlier. 8:52.
2: Now, more than 80,000 spectators are expected in Donegal this weekend as one of Ireland's biggest sporting events gets underway. First held in 1972, the Donegal International Rally attracts competitors and fans from across Ireland and beyond and remains the only three-day tarmac rally in Ireland and the UK. A total of 215 crews will tackle 20 stages across the county over the next 3 days, with the opening stage getting underway in Bunbeg later this morning. Our reporter Barry Gallagher is in Letterkenny and he joins us now. Barry, I'm sure excitement is building.
3: Big time, Sarah. Good morning. Yes, drivers are making their way to their first stage. About 280 kilometres of track painstakingly marked. Hundreds of marshals deployed and the coffee is flowing here at Rally HQ in the Mount Errigal Hotel. So it's safe to say things are kicking into high gear. Now, already massive crowds have arrived in Donegal both last night and this morning. That iconic low rumbling of exhaust. It's going to be the soundtrack to the town and the county over what's regarded, as you said, as the highlight of the Irish rallying calendar. And to be fair, this year's entry list is about as strong as it gets. You've got World Rally Championship competitor Josh McGurlin, former WRC star Chris Meek, of course Calum Devine, he's aiming for a fourth consecutive Donegal victory, so really impressive stuff. And a great story for you, a great local story, James Cullen returning 35 years after winning his first ever Donegal Rally in 1991. Honestly, there's actually a great story behind every driver, but you can't go through all 215 crews. Now, that talent is arriving en masse, in large part because of the stages, really, beginning in Bunbeg. As you said this morning, the rally takes drivers to some of Donegal's most iconic routes. If anyone's ever been up here, the scenes are today for not being biased. But to name a few, Knockalla, Fannet Head, Garton, and of course, the Atlantic Drive. And the weather forecast suggests unsettled conditions. That's worth noting for spectators and drivers alike. But that didn't really deter thousands of fans from gathering in Letterkenny last night for the ceremonial start, where they got to meet some of the competitors. Now, I spent the evening there yesterday to get a taste of some of the action. Motorsport music to the ears of over 80,000 rally fans, hailing from all corners of the country and beyond, descending on Donegal.
4: Just come up for a crack, see a bit of rallying. A couple of the boys, you know, a couple of the boys up here and everything, like, you know. Small bit of beer, you know.
3: How long have you been coming to the Donegal International Rally?
5: Oh, my goodness, I am early 80s. James Cullen and one of my brothers were big mates and they encouraged me to come and that was it. Hooked for life.
6: I came here just to see the cars and hear all the noises. I'm excited to see every single car that's here, especially Yaris's and Subarus.
7: This time I've come here just to spectate. No pressure. The passion from the spectators is unreal.
3: What do you think makes a rally so special?
8: I think the effort everyone goes into every year to make it so special and to make sure everything's safe, and definitely the turnout as well. Everyone loves the Donegal Rally.
9: Oh, it's tremendous atmosphere. You can't beat the Irish for the atmosphere. The friendliness, everything's just there, you know. It's real rallying, real grassroots rallying.
3: As part of their Keep the Race in Its Place campaign and a major cross-border policing operation this weekend, Garda Superintendent David Kelly is urging

0: all spectators to enjoy the rally safely.
1: Well, we'd ask people to give time for their journeys. There will be increased volumes of traffic on the road, so expect that. If people feel they need help from Garda Síochána or to see dangerous driving or something like that, feel free to report it. It's a big rally, it's a big event. Guards can't be everywhere, so we need the people and the public to be our eyes and ears, and together we can keep the road safe for all attending.
0: Those with licence to let rip across 280 kilometres of Donegal Road over 20 stages. This weekend, over 200 crews of all ages, ranging from first-time entrants to World Rally Championship drivers. Among them, WRC regular Josh McLaren, who this weekend makes his Donegal Rally debut.
2: I've said it before, I grew up watching this rally. Every year I've been to the ceremonial start, and so it's a dream for me to compete here. Although we compete across the world, it's one of them places you always want to go, and the competition this year is, I think, better than ever, so it's going to be good fun.
0: For former Donegal Rally winner Declan Boyle, this weekend is about more than just results. The 51-year-old is competing alongside his sons, Michael and Matthew.
3: I'm 51 now at the minute, but it's good to be mixing it amongst the young lads and my own two sons, and it's hard to stay ahead of them now at the minute. I've taught them well, and I've told them everything we know, and we share everything, and we share setup, and we share notes, and one of us trying to help the other all the time. It hasn't been done too much before, and it's good to do it, and I'm proud of it.
4: But off the ramp next, we're going to have a man that's here to win.
0: For former WRC star Chris Meek, a welcome return after 18 years.
5: The tens of thousands of people who go out to watch the stages, there's something special. The people really, really get behind it. And there's many a world rally I've been to. We used to go to Rally Australia in Coffs Harbour. You counted the amount of spectators in one hand, you know. So to come here to a local rally at home, and it's just buzzing. It's brilliant that the rally supported in that way.
0: Yeah, great scenes there. I'm joined now by Brian Brogan, chairman of Donegal Motor Club. Brian, you know, this is Christmas and birthdays rolled into one for rally fans. You've been part of the preparations for months now, thousands of hours put in alongside over 1,200 marshals, if I'm not mistaken. What makes the Donegal Rally so special?
6: Well, I suppose the entry this year it's the best ever I've seen anyway in my time. You know, some of the World Championship boys that are coming here, it's unbelievable to see the likes of Chris Meek and Josh McAuley coming to be the first seeds in our championship. And we have Callum Devine, I suppose, holding on to what is going to be his fourth year in a row. So it's fantastic for everybody that's coming here. The numbers that are here last night is overwhelming coming into Letterkenny. It's unbelievable. And out on the stages, we're expecting a bumper number of spectators this year, so everything is in place as far as we're concerned in relation to the running of the event. Everything is set to go, so we're just looking to get through a safe and eventful weekend now.
0: And a great buzz.
6: Great buzz altogether. It's looking very good. Numbers were very big last night now, so it's spectacular, and we're just looking forward to a good event now and get you some results on Friday evening.
0: And lastly, like, from entrance to the best of the best, what brings such a wide range of drivers to Donegal here?
6: Well, Donegal is great, I suppose, if you take into the hospitality sector of the thing. A lot of people are, you seen yesterday evening, the casual experience that you do have in the Port Road in Letterkenny, where you have thousands of people there, and everybody is very happy to talk to their top competitors. Everybody is very happy to mix and mingle, and it's something that doesn't happen in a lot of events, and it gives you the same experience as WRC. So it's fantastic for us as a county to be able to host something like that.
0: Brian Brogan, thank you very much for joining us. With that, it's back to studio.
7: Barry, sounds like a great weekend ahead in Donegal. We'll be back with the news.
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2: 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Niall McMonagall, our broadcast coordinator Shane Gavin, our editors Brendan Fitzpatrick and the series editor John Burke.
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0: Talks planned for today between the United States and Iran in Switzerland have been postponed. The Swiss Foreign Ministry confirmed the talks would not take place, while the US Vice President J.D. Vance called off his planned trip for talks with Iranian negotiators, raising fresh uncertainty over a newly signed US-Iran peace agreement. The White House said preparations for negotiations in Geneva were underway, but Iran signalled it wants to see evidence the deal is being implemented before further talks begin. The postponement of talks comes as Israel continued its attacks on southern Lebanon. Lebanese state media said 15 people had been killed in the latest round of Israeli strikes in the Nebatia district overnight. Israel's military said that four of its soldiers were killed in fighting in southern Lebanon. With the US-Iran deal calling for an end to fighting on all fronts, including Lebanon, J.D. Vance criticized those in the Israeli government who have rejected the deal.
1: Donald J. Trump is the only head of state in the entire world who is sympathetic to the nation of Israel at this moment in time. And he happens to be the head of state of the world superpower. If I was in the cabinet of the Israeli government, I might not be attacking the only powerful ally that I have anywhere left in the entire world.
0: In Britain, the Labour candidate Andy Burnham has won the Makerfield by-election. Mr. Burnham won 55% of the vote to take the seat ahead of Reform, who came in second with 34.5%. The result puts further pressure on British Prime Minister Keir Starmer, who is now facing a probable challenge to his leadership from Mr. Burnham. Speaking after winning the by-election, Mr. Burnham said he hoped his victory will be a turning point.
2: Everyone knows that politics isn't working. Everyone can feel that the country isn't where it should be. Tonight could, just could, be the turning point. But I do say to my own party, this is a final chance to change. We must act upon it and we must get it right. There will be no second chance.
0: The Minister for Justice, Jim O'Callaghan, has confirmed that 42 South African nationals who had not complied with deportation orders were removed from the state on a flight yesterday. 15 children were among those on board the removal flight. Gardaí said two of the 42 people removed from the state had been convicted of offences in Ireland. And the Ukrainian President Volodymyr Zelensky has urged European Union leaders to fast-track Ukraine's EU membership, saying it would be the strongest guarantee for Europe's future security. Addressing an EU summit, Mr. Zelensky said Ukraine has paid a higher price than any other nation for its freedom and European aspirations. EU leaders will discuss the next seven-year EU budget at the summit today, an issue likely to dominate the upcoming Irish presidency of the EU.
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0: This morning will start cloudy and damp with rain, drizzle, mist and fog. This will gradually clear eastwards through the morning and afternoon and will be followed by scattered showers and occasional sunshine. Highest temperatures today of 15 to 21 degrees.
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0: Good morning and you're very welcome to the programme. Today, the unique online therapy that is drastically reducing distress for advanced cancer patients. The King of the North takes Makerfield. How long before Andy Burnham makes his move to take number 10 Downing Street? The Godzilla El Nino and what it might mean for you. As his decade at the helm of On Pust comes to an end, we speak to David McRedmond, swapping scrums for soccer. Gordon Darcy and Paul Howard on their new book for budding football stars. And our Friday gathering will be here to discuss all the big stories of the week. You can get in touch by WhatsApp on 0870 32 32 32, text 51551 or email todaydmc@rte.ie. First though, we spoke to Dr. Erwin Gill, neurodisability consultant in CHI at Temple Street yesterday on the show. He was making an urgent appeal to stop the misuse of e-scooters by children, which are causing multiple health issues after accidents. These include emergency neurosurgery, newly acquired disabilities, difficulties with learning, fatigue, mental health, and other problems that can continue for many months. Here's a clip where he's talking about the consequences of a traumatic brain injury.
1: Anybody who is admitted under the neurosurgical team has suffered a moderate to severe traumatic brain injury. So every single one of those children who's been admitted to the hospital has had bleeding in or around their brain. Most of them have had fractured skulls. All but one have had fractured skulls. And then the consequences of that, because your brain is responsible for almost everything else that your body does, the consequences can be extremely varied. They can start with things relating to movement. So children have to learn how to get back on their feet and walk again and use their hands. They can also affect speech and swallowing. And then the more long-term things, which are harder to predict, but which we're starting to see, sadly, back in clinic, are problems that are harder to spot and are more internal, things relating to memory, learning, behaviour. So we have children coming back to clinic who are really struggling in school, struggling sometimes to even stay awake in school. All of those are well-established, well-known consequences of traumatic brain injury.
0: That was Dr. Erwin Gill speaking to us yesterday. Now, while he was on air, we got this text. In response to the plea from Dr. Gill, I am a parent of a child who suffered a traumatic brain injury. If people knew the impact this has on a child, they would never buy them an e-scooter. Please listen to them. They deal with the most traumatic of situations on a daily basis. That was from Rian's mum, Mairead. She joins me on the line. Good morning, Mairead.
2: Good morning, David.
0: Now, Rian's accident was nothing to do with an e-scooter, but it is an illustration
2: Correct.
0: Of the impact of a traumatic brain injury. Can you tell us what happened to Rian?
2: Yeah, Rian had we got the phone call that every parent doesn't want to get. So he fell at school, hit his head, and what initially was an innocuous knock to his head turned out to be something quite serious. So he had what's called an extra dural hematoma. So he had fractured his skull and he had several blood vessels in his brain that were bleeding. And that leads then to a severe urgency and criticality in terms of the time in which that can be dealt with.
0: Okay, and it means that split-second decisions by medical staff actually saved his life.
2: Correct. He was exceptionally lucky in the care that he received in UHL, in Cork and in Temple Street, where key on-the-spot moment decision changed the outcome for what was a pretty drastic outcome initially.
0: Okay, so just explain to me what his symptoms were. I mean, he had the fall, he hit his head, nobody thought it was too serious at first. Is that it?
2: That's correct. And then he started to vomit, and then people begin to think about concussion. Mm. But there's a very sudden loss of consciousness and then a diluted pupil, which obviously indicates that there's something else going on and a loss of consciousness within a very short period of time.
0: So how soon

0: after the fall was this?
1: That was an hour.
0: Oh my goodness. Okay, so he's taken to UHL and they realise there's something serious going on.
1: Yeah, yeah. And then they get in contact with the team in Templar Street, and then together they make a decision about what is the best course of action for the particular injury.
0: Okay, so he's taken to Cork, I think, first, is he?
1: He had to be taken to Cork because it was time sensitive, so they couldn't transfer him to Dublin. Taken to Cork, and his operation, his initial operation, was conducted in Cork, and then they moved him from Cork to Temple Street.
0: Which is where you met Dr. Gill.
1: This is where we came under the care of Dr. Gill and his colleagues.
0: Okay, so that initial surgery, I mean, that was literally a lifesaver, was it?
1: Absolutely. There's no two ways about it. It was a life-saving surgery for him.
0: Okay.
1: Yes.
0: So the doctors managed to save his life, but he had a traumatic brain injury, and that led to a long journey of recovery.
1: It is, and I guess that's what prompted me to support Dr. Gill and his colleagues in helping people understand that a traumatic brain injury is a significant long-term recovery. So it involves, for the most part, three separate medical teams. So you have a neurosurgery team, you have a rehabilitation team, and then once you leave Temple Street, you then go into a primary care team. So the recovery, or at least in Rian's instance, the recovery was between 1 and 3 years. And we are now 2 years since his accident. And it's really only in the last 2 or 3 months where we could say he has recovered. So it has taken 2 years.
0: My goodness.
1: And that's the drain on the resources.
0: Yeah, absolutely. So I mean, how was he affected by all this, Mairead?
1: So he, once the initial recovery from the operation occurred, most of it then, as Dr. Gill outlined yesterday, is trauma related. It is personality changes. It is attention kind of deficits. It's pure exhaustion. And a lot of that takes time for the brain to recalibrate and re-regulate itself. And that demands a lot of intervention from psychology, from play therapy, from art therapy, from physio, and from occupational health.
0: Okay, and I presume it meant a lot of you bringing him to appointments and all the rest of it.
1: Yes, yeah, it was over a year. So I took a lot of time off work to support him. And in addition to the actual appointments, then there's a lot of work you need to do at home in the interim between each appointment.
0: And what sort of work are you doing at home? Physiotherapy or?
1: We were doing physiotherapy. We had some support. We had some activities from occupational therapy. So he had lost the ability to write. So we had to reteach him the pincer grip and how to write again. And then we had a lot of physiotherapy to rebuild the left side of his body.
0: My goodness. So, I mean, you obviously took a year off work, more or less,
1: in order to... More or less.
0: And he had a year off school, at least, I guess.
1: Yeah, I mean, he returned to school in from a social capacity, but that was on a very interim and slow basis. So it went from 10 minutes a day to 15 minutes a day to 20 minutes the next week to 30 minutes the next

0: So it's a long protracted recovery from a brain injury. And it is something that, you know, if a child falls and breaks an arm, the recovery is difficult, but it's probably maybe 6 weeks to 2 months and you might see a return to normal activity for your child. But with a brain injury, there are some things they can never do again. And there are some things that take a very long time to recover.
1: In the school and whatever's been taught, he's missing his pals, he's missing the socialisation of being in the class and everything. He just it's such a loss for at such a young age.
0: And it's such a there's such a developmental period in their life that loss is really felt.
1: How is he now?
0: He's great. We're very, very lucky. He's made a 100% recovery. He's just finishing sixth class, about to move to secondary school. He was exceptionally lucky in terms of the decisions that were made. And he did receive excellent care, both through CHI, but also through the primary care system. And I guess that's what I'd like to highlight is that... I'm not chastising anyone who's bought their child an e-scooter, but I think perhaps if they realised that the recovery takes resources from three different medical teams, and it's then the primary care element, of course, takes speech and language therapy, occupational therapy and physiotherapy out of the public system because these children are prioritised given the nature of the illness.
1: Some accidents can't be prevented, and Rian's accident is an example of that. But some accidents can be prevented, and one way of preventing them is to make sure that the accident doesn't happen in the first place.
0: Correct. I think the prevention is always better than the cure. In this instance, I would urge the government to listen to Dr. Gill and his colleagues. They deal with this on a daily basis. I saw firsthand in the neurological ward in Temple Street, St. Gabriel's. That is a short-staffed, short-resourced ward. And if it's getting overloaded with some injuries that could be prevented, perhaps there more action needs to be taken to prevent those injuries.
1: Yeah, I mean, Dr. Gill sounded exasperated, I don't think is too strong a word for it.
0: He really does.
1: I think that's what prompted you to text, was it?
0: Yeah, my dealings with him were of a calm, very level-headed professional, and he sounds really exasperated by this.
1: So the message is basically the brain doesn't heal. It can't be repaired like a bone can. It doesn't heal in the same way. It's something that we really need to really try and prevent.
0: Yes, and you can't undo a brain injury. You know, you can't put a wire into the brain to make it work properly again. It takes a long time for the trauma that the neurological center experiences. It takes a long time for that to recover. And it is it's a difficult process for all involved.
1: It sounds like it, Mairead. Well, listen, thank you so much for sharing your story and Rian's story, and we wish you the very best, and particularly we wish Rian the very best, and hopefully the transition to secondary school goes well. So thank you very much indeed for talking
0: to
1: us this morning. A couple of texts in. Garrett in Leixlip says, why aren't helmets mandatory for all two wheels? I came off my bike 2 weeks ago on the way home, broken right hip and elbow. Could have been worse without the helmet. Very sorry to hear that, Garrett, and wishing you a speedy recovery. Another texter says, an e-scooter is by definition a mechanically propelled vehicle. It really should require license and insurance. Same for e-bikes. And then another text from Mick in Limerick. We run relay marathons to raise funds for Headway, the acquired brain injury charity. Our team, Headway Harriers AC, have raised over €13,000 in the last few years. I watch on in horror as young kids and adults fly around on these things. No protective equipment. Unbelievable. Like handing your child a loaded gun. So those are some of your texts. Thank you very much indeed for that. We'll be back with the King of the North.

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6: To the UK now, where Labour's Andy Burnham has won the crucial Makerfield by-election with a huge majority. The former mayor of Greater Manchester, the so-called King of the North, beat the Reform UK candidate Robert Kenyon with just over 9,000 votes to spare, with the new hardline Restore Britain party coming a distant third. This now paves the way for Burnham to challenge Keir Starmer as party leader. For the very latest, I'm joined on the line by London correspondent with the Irish Times, Mark Paul. Morning, Mark.
7: Good morning, David.
6: It was expected to be close. It wasn't.
7: No, it was a quite stunning victory by Andy Burnham in the end. I mean, this is a part of the world where just a few weeks ago, Labour was 20 percentage points behind Reform UK in the local elections. Andy Burnham flipped that on his head and he won by 20 percentage points over Reform this time round. He almost doubled the majority that they got in their landslide election victory in 2024. And he absolutely destroyed both of the hard right parties together, Restore Britain and Reform UK. So he's really buttressed his case to be the man who has the answers for Reform UK. Nigel Farage, answers that Keir Starmer doesn't seem to have at all.
6: We've heard during the campaign, indeed from yourself, that part of his message was vote Labour to get rid of the Labour leader. Was that much of a factor in this by-election, do you think? Was there much tactical voting?
7: There was certainly a little bit of tactical campaigning, I think. I mean, I think it's pretty obvious that the Green Party soft-pedaled their campaign in here. I mean, they do have quite a big Manchester operation that they were able to put together, and that was on force during the Gordon and Dent by-election a couple of weeks ago. So the Greens didn't really put much effort into it. I think they were keeping their powder dry for the upcoming Greater Manchester mayoral contest that will happen now that Andy Burnham has to be replaced there. There may well have been a little bit of tactical voting. Wherever you have Reform UK now, you also have quite a strong anti-Reform UK vote. So there may well be some voters who would have switched to Andy Burnham to make sure that Reform didn't go in. And of course, the Conservatives, the Tories, were nowhere to Makerfield because they put all of their resources into another by-election that took place up in Aberdeen South, which the Tories won. They beat the SNP in that by-election. So there was a little bit of tactics going on all over the place. But whatever about the tactics, Burnham is now the one who seems to have the strategy. And that strategy, I think, is probably going to inevitably lead him to Downing Street. Or he'll be knocking on the door of Keir Starmer, I think, pretty quickly.
6: Yeah, I was listening to his acceptance speech and he didn't quite come out and say it, but it was pretty clear the direction of travel, wasn't it?
7: It was, yeah. I mean, he came out and he said that, you know, he effectively felt that this was the last chance for Labour, or the final chance for change, I think was the wording that he used. He made it quite clear that he wanted his politics to change the country. And he was speaking like this actually quite openly from about a week ago or more. I mean, I was at a rugby club in Wigan last Saturday where he spoke, and he spoke about, you know, in code about the prime ministerial job. He spoke about wanting to make Makerfield the most powerful constituency in the country, which I think was code for putting in the hands of the most powerful politician in the country. So he hasn't really been mincing his words now, and now he can come out and be quite open about it. And in fact, you know, within minutes of the result being announced at just after 3 a.m. this morning, Burnham's biggest allies were on.
6: They would obviously hope that Starmer would see the writing on the walls and go quietly. He has given absolutely zero indication thus far that is what he intends to do.

0: No. Right up until now, he said, you know, I mean, he's been quite stubborn about it. He has basically said that, look, you know, I'm in position. I have a mandate. I have a 5-year mandate. And, you know, I don't want the leadership contest, but if there's one, I'm going to fight it. It will be interesting to see how long he keeps that up for and who talks of this weekend. I mean, I know or we know that Andy Burnham's strategy is to basically go to Keir Starmer with the list of Labour MPs who are willing to back him in a leadership contest and say, look, we can do this the easy way or we can do this the hard way. And he's hoping that Keir Starmer will decide to do it the easier way to keep some sort of a legacy intact, to prevent a bloody and tough battle over the summer and to go at a time, an agreed time between them. I think one date to keep an eye on is the EU-UK summit that is in place for July the 22nd. I think now there's quite a good chance that Keir Starmer might not be the person to lead the UK into that summit.
1: Wow. Now, even if Keir Starmer does stand aside and decide not to contest the leadership election, I mean, we are expecting Wes Streeting to throw his hat in the ring, are we, the former health secretary? Or would he be on a hiding to nothing?
0: I think at this stage, when you look at the scale of Andy Burnham's victory, you look at the margin that he won by, and I think everybody loves a winner, right? And I think the Labour Parliamentary Party, if they smell a winner, will roll in behind it. I think it's quite possible that Wes Streeting and Andy Burnham could do some sort of a deal to avoid a contest. Even if Starmer steps aside, there might be a job in it for Wes Streeting, or there might just be the realisation that anybody who goes up against Andy Burnham is likely to get hammered, because the vote in a Labour leadership election is decided by Labour members. And Burnham, even before this victory, Burnham was far and away the most popular Labour politician in the country, and his position now looks to be unassailable.
1: You can see why Labour MPs are keen on him, because they think he will save their seats. But the level of expectation about what Andy Burnham can achieve in number 10 Downing Street, should he get there, is sky high. And as Keir Starmer can demonstrate, if you have very high expectations, very difficult to meet them.
0: And it's even more difficult to meet him when you step into Downing Street. No matter what your popularity is, in any politician, it doesn't seem to last long upon contact with Downing Street. A lot of, particularly up in the north and midlands of England, a lot of these seats that Labour won back in the Red Wall from the Tories and that were lost in 2019, they see Andy Burnham as their great big hope to rescue them in the next general election. Andy Burnham still faces a number of problems, you know, even if he leads Labour into an election. Number one is that he can't replicate himself. I mean, there was a huge amount of his own star power and celebrity status that got him over the line here. And, you know, there is only one Andy Burnham to go around. And also, as well, there are some questions here, I think, for Nigel Farage and for Reform UK, because this is the second quite heavy defeat they've taken in a row in an English by-election. And so it's clear that Reform UK are well off their peak. It may be that Nigel Farage is off his peak. And so I think there'll be a little bit of soul searching for Reform UK as well, and just to see where they go from here. But for now, this is Andy Burnham's day.
1: Yeah. The intervention of the Restore Party, which is further to the right of Reform UK, it didn't make the difference in the end, because Andy Burnham won more than half the votes. But it did take a chunk of Nigel Farage's votes, and that certainly would be worrying for them, wouldn't it?
0: It is. They took 7% of the vote, 7 percentage points, and that's from an absolute standing start. And that's from a party that was really only constructed as an entity a mere matter of months ago. I spoke to Rupert Lowe last weekend. I spoke to him on the phone and I asked him what his intentions were for the next general election. He said that he was going to run candidates in every single constituency in the country. That's another headache for Farage. It's another possible benefit for Labour down the line, a split in the right-wing vote. But I suppose in another sense, it's also worrying for British politics and British society that a party with very extreme views, which Reform Britain does have. When you sit down and you read some of its policies, such as re-migration, which is effectively mass deportations of foreigners, I mean, for a party like that to pick up 7% of the vote in a by-election is something that I think, you never would have seen that in British politics, a couple of years ago or a couple of months ago.
1: Okay, Mark Paul, London correspondent with the Irish Times, thank you so much for that analysis. Later in the programme, the unique online therapy that's drastically reducing distress for advanced cancer patients. But next, football advice from a rugby player.
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7: The World Cup is well underway, so there's probably no better time to release a children's book called Let's Play Football, written by the now well-established writing duo of former rugby international Gordon Darcy and best-selling author Paul Howard, and illustrated by Ashwin Chacko. It takes its young readers on a journey from pre-match warm-up right up to lifting the cup. But what qualifications do a former rugby player and a man best known for satirising the world of Irish rugby have to write a book about football? Well, let's find out. Gordon, Paul, good morning to you. You're
8: morning.
7: Very welcome.
8: Morning.
7: Gordon, a book about football written by a rugby player. Are you gaslighting your soccer playing contemporaries?
9: That's a really hard opening question. I'm glad you got that one.
8: Yeah. Well, Paul likes to try and educate me on football quite regularly at every point. One of the key points he stayed away from this year was about who won the league in the
9: Gordon is an Arsenal fan.
8: Yeah.
9: So he's kind of an anti-football fan, I would say, in a lot of ways. You know, having watched Arsenal this season play such ugly.
7: It works.
9: Ugly football,
7: it works.
9: But effective football. Yeah. But I'm happy to say, Let's Play Football it's going to introduce football to kids from sort of two upwards by just showing them the set pieces of the game. They can stand for waiting for a corner for a header to come in. But what's great is there are no Arsenal tactics in that.
7: You actually have to play football.
9: It is de Mikel Arteta'd.
8: Fair enough.
7: Gordon, one of the things that's lovely about it is it's not just getting kids to read, it's getting kids to be active.
8: Yeah, so I had the idea for this book, and thankfully Paul didn't ghost me when I rang him to say, listen, would you like to do this with me again? Because I just saw two heads would be much better on this. I knew the first one I'd have lots of input. The second one I would probably need a large input, and thankfully Paul was able to explain the nuances of football to me in this game. But when we had the idea for the first book,
7: which is about rugby.
8: Yeah, let's play rugby. I have kids, and I've gone through the whole spectrum of books. I've got my daughter's 11, my son is 9, and I have a 5-year-old. So I've gone through the whole picture books. Now we're into, graphic novels, and my son has started the Harry Potter. So there's lots, and Gordon Gaines books. So I've gone through the whole thing. But I remember at one point going through it with the book, and there was nothing really about sports. And I just thought that was a lovely idea that we could take something with. So we brought it to Paul, and then Paul managed to put a little bit of bones on the idea, and Little Island saw what we had and brought it through. But we always knew football was going to be the second book.
7: Yeah, and Paul, take me through. So it starts with the warm-up, basically, and you get the kids to do the warm-up while they're in.
9: The idea is that, but the same with the rugby, the first book is the rugby book, you do all of the set pieces involved in football. So you stand waiting for a corner to come in. And the point of view of the book, the POV, as Ashwin, the artist, would call it, it's like a computer game. So you're looking at the goal, the ball is just above your head, and you have to jump in, you know, do the real motions, jump up and head the ball. Then you take a

0: free kick, you take a penalty. In the rugby one, there's, you know, you get to kick a last minute conversion to win the match. So that's the idea. It's the idea is to put the young reader front and center. Maybe they haven't started playing competitive sport yet, but you can do this in the living room.
1: Or maybe they're on a fast track and they're in an academy at five and they're getting pushed hard.
0: Maybe this book belongs in the rugby, the Leinster Rugby Academy.
2: I noticed as well, the penalty is awarded because you advise your readers to roll around on the floor to make sure you get your free kick.
1: Well, see, this was the Liverpool tactic that we had to get in there. I think when you read, it's kind of co-reading. And now kids can absolutely read at the age that we put it into it. But when you're sitting down with your kid, it usually is a co-reading kind of scenario. You're reading to them. And what we really liked with this was their reading, they're coming back over and you're asking them to turn a page and then there's an action, they jump up, they go do the action, then they come back and they want to see the next bit. So they're quite heavily involved in the actual, not necessarily the reading of the book, but the actual role play and the engagement in the book. Yeah. And it seems to resonate really well. And, you know, I was reading with my daughter Meadow last night, and her favourite bit was the celebration dance. So she's come up with multiple different celebrations, and I got to say, they're getting better every time.
2: Okay, yeah. And that idea of instilling the skills, even without perhaps the kids noticing that they are gaining the skills, is so important, because we're talking so much now about the importance of getting kids involved in sport and keeping them involved in sport.
0: Yeah, and there is a fall-off rate, you know, as they get older and become teenagers, and there's also the same fall-off rate with reading as well, unfortunately, you know. So yeah, it is. It's a way to introduce them early on to both reading and exercise. And you know, there's, like you said, there's the warm up element at the start. So there's no reward. There's no instant rewards, instant gratification. There's, you know, you have to actually work to get to the end of the book. So you have to kind of do the athletic things, and then at the very end, there's this great joy. The last two-page spread is a trophy that you get to hold up.
2: Gordon, open up the page there and hold it up to the camera. Go on.
1: Yeah, it's been a while since I've held up a trophy. That's wrong.
2: Hold it up there and shout woohoo as loud as you can. I can really see this appealing to kids, actually. It's great old fun, isn't it?
1: This is the bit again, so you tell them to march around the room, and again, my humble five-year-old was strutting around the room with her trophy above her head.
2: And one of the really nice things about it, Gordon, is it's a mixed gender team, so girls or boys, it could appeal to them just as equally.
1: Yeah, absolutely. And that was something we were quite conscious of with the first book, that we wanted to make it a little bit more collaborative, a little bit more open, and because particularly at the ages there, it's, you know, when the kids are playing sport at that age, it's all mixed, it's all getting in, and you know, there's a much wider playing base there.
2: Yeah. Paul, obviously the World Cup is on and everything, and looking at your social media, you might be spending a few minutes watching.
0: It's killing me, this World Cup, Dave.
2: Like, too much.
0: I'm staying up all night, you know, like three times in the last week I've stayed up all night watching football. The last time I stayed up all night was my Debs, and that was like
1: that was 38
0: years ago. I'm just doing slightly less crying now than I was the night we did. But
1: have you been happier? Is there a period in your life, obviously let's take Mary out of this, but like, is there a period in your life where you've been this happy watching this movie?
0: No, I know, absolutely, yeah. Scintillating form, you know, just from watching.
2: Is it better that we're not there?
0: Is it better that we're not there? No, I think it's always better when we are there. I think it's better that I'm not there. I went to the World Cup in 2002 and I think I saw 8 matches. Something like Con Hoolan had that great line, "I missed Italia 90, I was there."
2: You're
0: too close to it sometimes. And, you know, when I covered the World Cup, it was all about press conferences and training sessions, travelling between venues, and I never actually got to sit down and watch all of these great matches. But it's a great World Cup from, you know, for the point of view of the fan who actually likes to suffer while he's watching football, because the matches are so, you have to work. Like, so I'm usually a morning person. I've had to do a lot of my sleeping during the daytime and I nap between matches. But it's been a great World Cup so far.
2: You've plenty of time for a bit of a snooze during the water breaks.
0: The water breaks are

0: are instructing the players in the breaks. So we're told it's to take on water. Coach comes on the pitch and they do a sort of tactical reset. And you would know this, obviously, being a sportsman, that if you break a break a game up into four quarters as opposed to two halves.
1: Well, it's the Americanization.
0: It changes your mentality.
1: Yeah, but it's the Americanization of it where they play and they're splitting straight to ads. So you do feel it's been very much, we needed to get ads into this, into a non-traditional American sport as quickly as possible. And it was very serendipitous that we were playing in the middle of the summer and it was an opportunity to go into it. I can't see European football, jeez, there we go. European rugby might do it, but European soccer wanting to embrace that going forward.
0: It's interesting because I think France or Argentina are going to win the World Cup because there was one night last week where France and Argentina played and they were just sensational. But I think we're going to see a dark horse emerge and it's going to be a team that learns how to manage the hydration breaks best.
2: Right. Okay. There was never any danger of you pursuing soccer as a career rather than rugby, was there? Given that you're an Arsenal fan and not being able to play football is a qualification.
1: The only sport I'd played was hurling until I was about 12. So I'm from Wexford. I might have forgot my maths book, but I never forgot my hurl going to school. So then I went to a boarding school in Kildare and I went in and I started playing rugby. Wasn't very good at that. And everybody followed soccer. I was like, oh, actually, I need to figure something out. So Ian Wright was around at that time. Yeah. I just fell in love with him as a personality. And I loved the Arsenal red and white hoop socks at that time. So that's how I ended up as an Arsenal supporter. No, I was, I turned out to be a very, very proficient goalkeeper because that was the only position I was allowed to play in.
2: Yeah. And the fact that you played hurling and you brought some of those skills presumably to play in rugby, because people often talk about that overlap between GA skills and rugby skills, they can actually add something extra, can it?
1: Yeah, I think so. But I think it's with kids in playing multi sports, it just gives you different types of skill bases. Yeah. And then at a certain point, for me, it's all about enjoyment up until about 12 or 13. And there can be competition in that, but it should be about enjoyment and teaching kids the skills to actually play the game. And then when you get to about 14, 15, you actually want to probably specialise and you want to compete and really compete at that. And I think that's healthy.
2: Yeah.
1: And for most kids, I think playing a variety of sports and then they will have a hunger and an appetite. And then it comes about, you know, practicing those skills at a higher level.
2: Yeah, Paul, I won't ask you about your sporting skills, but
0: Really?
2: okay.
0: Well, just because I have glasses, I don't. Because I'm a moral coward and physically weak, you think I can't play sport?
2: But you can write, obviously. Ross O'Carroll Kelly, will he live forever?
0: Well,
2: I know the books have stopped, but the column
0: paused,
2: of the Irish Times
0: the books for a few years.
2: I'm
0: still doing.
2: Paused.
1: Well, this is a first. On the,
0: okay. Well, may, you know, might maybe one day I might go back. I mean, I didn't do anything as gratuitous as kill him in the books. Like, so he still lives on in the pages of the Irish Times every Saturday, and I still really enjoy writing it. So, I've no plans to say goodbye to him anytime soon.
2: Great. Okay. And what about Bad Sisters? We might see you on the writing credits again, will we?
0: I loved working on Bad Sisters.
3: Your NDAs.
0: Yeah. Yeah. So we have this running joke that I said in an interview once, I can't talk about it, I've signed a DNR. And Gordon had to nudge me and say, that's a do not resuscitate, you signed an NDA. It was brilliant to work on. We did two series of it. Fantastic to work with Sharon Horgan. She's just the most impressive person I've ever worked with, I think, apart from obviously Gordon Darcy.
1: Yeah, thank you.
0: I don't think there's going to be a third season.
2: Oh.
0: But it was
2: because the second season actually was great as well. You know?
0: What a crew to get to work with. What a group of actors.
2: Okay, Gordon, you've done rugby, you've done football. Is hurling next or is something next?
1: Rugby was really, it was kind of to test the water to see how it would be received, and like a huge thank you to Little Island for taking it on. But football again is, we're getting to see great traction with it, and we hopefully have plans for a few more sports.
0: Ryder Cup is next year, so
1: yay! Listen,
0: you know,
2: let's play golf.

0: that'll be for an older audience.
1: Yeah. Okay, Gordon, you were lifting the trophy earlier on. I don't know whether you're off to Croker later or Leinster going to do it.
2: Do you know, I was really, really confident last week. And then I saw the Bulls team and you're kind of looking where the deficiencies are in the Bulls team and you're looking at a couple of injuries for Leinster and a little bit of uncertainty around selection. And I'm less confident this week. So I think the biggest deciding factor will be, for me, will be home advantage. Do the Bulls travel well?
1: Yeah.
2: If they travel well, I think Leinster are going to have to really, really fight for this game, and they may not have enough. But there's, you know, there's been an edge to Leinster all season. And I think that's been reinforced after the loss in the Champions Cup. So it's a really unknown quantity. If you look at both semi-finals, the South African teams came back. They were physically more stronger than both of the Leinster and Glasgow. So there's a real unknown quantity there. And as I said, I'm getting a lot more nervous the closer it's gotten to the game.
1: Okay, well, we look forward to it. That's the beauty of sport. Gordon Darcy and Paul Harrod, Let's Play Football, illustrated by Ashwin Chow and released by Little Island. Gordon and Paul, thank you very much.
2: Thanks, thank you.
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1: Now, how do you treat the intense psychological trauma of an incurable medical diagnosis? Breakthrough Irish research from the Mater Hospital has found that a unique online therapy program combining breathing exercises and compassion tools can drastically reduce distress for advanced cancer patients. To discuss the Comfort Trial, I'm joined by the lead researcher, psychologist Dr. Sinead Lynch, and by trial participant Anne Cole, who used these exact tools to navigate the trauma of her own stage 4 cancer diagnosis. Good morning, you're both very welcome. Thanks a million for coming in. Good
8: Thanks,
1: morning.
8: David.
1: Anne, take us back 4 years, if you would.
8: Yeah.
1: You got the devastating news of a stage 4 breast cancer diagnosis. That must have been just so traumatic.
8: It was. And for context, I suppose I'd been waiting. We were very deep in COVID at the time, so I'd been waiting a number of weeks to get into the breast check clinic, and initially was told that I most likely had a stage 2 diagnosis. So I was kind of dealing with that, but also quite relieved and felt, okay, this is going to have a beginning, middle and end. It's going to be a tough year. And then pretty quickly, within a few weeks after scans, we knew that it had spread to the bone, so it was stage 4. So yeah, just that was a turning point, I suppose. Just terrifying, really. I was 45 at the time with a 5-year-old daughter, still in preschool, and just completely terrified about what might be ahead, and completely unexpected. Yeah.
1: And that, I presume, just completely upends your life.
8: Yeah, it does. You know, I knew straight away that I needed medical treatment, and I was with the team in the Mater. I still am. They're incredible, that oncology team. And they very quickly got me onto a treatment program. And, you know, it took a while to realise that I actually wasn't, this wasn't going to be your typical journey where there would be maybe chemotherapy, surgery, and, you know, the things that people expect. I was put onto an oral chemotherapy program, and I'm still on that, targeted therapy. So I've been very well. I've never been sick from cancer or sick from treatment physically, but psychologically I knew that I needed help.
1: Yeah.
8: And I knew that I was in a really tough place, I suppose. You know, it's a very lonely time. It's interesting because you get loads and loads of

0: support. It's actually overwhelming. I was completely overwhelmed by the support I got from family and friends. But you also feel a little bit lonely and isolated because you feel like there's nobody else in the world maybe who's going through what you're going through. And I knew that I needed that psychological and emotional support alongside the medical treatment. And that's what led me to Sinead and to the psycho-oncology team.
1: And Sinead, obviously, as Anne has so eloquently put it, like there's the physical aspect of the treatment of the disease, but there's the mental health, there's a psychological aspect as well. What would be the traditional existing ways of approaching that?
2: Of approaching kind of how to support. I mean, like psycho-oncology as a field has been around since the late 70s. In the Mater, we started the service in 2021, but it's been in different hospitals like Vincent's and James's for the last 20 years. And there's loads of community cancer support centres. So I think it's about building awareness. You know, obviously there is funding and we're funded by the NCCP, but I mean, to answer your question, how do you go about it? I guess it's about asking and about informing the medical teams so that the medical teams are treating the patient as a whole person. So like that, I had a patient the other day and she just said, I had a really bad day having chemo. I was in the chemo ward and my nurse said to me, you know, you're not yourself today. Are you linked with the psycho-oncology service? And she said, I am. And thanks for checking in, you know. So it's their awareness that actually we are treating the whole person. And that's really important.
1: Okay. And in terms of this new program that you've developed, I mean, what were you aiming to do?
2: Well, like that, again, it was a research trial. It was funded by the Irish Cancer Society. And the first thing I did was meet patients and say, what is it that you need at this time? So it was targeted towards patients with recurrence or like Anne, where it was a progression of disease very quickly and suddenly and shocking. And they just said, it's fear, it's terror, and it's a loneliness like Anne described. You know, it's an existential loneliness. I have support, but I'm in my own head. I don't want to always, you know, burden my family and my friends. And so I created this program based on psychological theory that's out there that would address, you know, anxiety, which is breath work, really, essentially. Your breath is your friend, as my friend Lizzie says. And also compassion. So the thing about compassion is that people mistake it for, oh, it's pity and I'm going to pity myself. If I let down my defences or I give up this fight, which is often used, you know, that word, that term, and it's great, it's a drive to get you out of bed, but it's not great when you're suffering, because the most important thing to do when you're suffering is to actually acknowledge it and to then treat yourself with kindness. Right. And so that's what we did over this 6-week programme. It was a research trial, so it has finished and it's been published, but we're hoping to take it to the next stage now.
1: So when you talk to the patients, mm-hmm. who are the most important people, obviously, I mean, you weren't trying to give them some kind of a happy clappy, positive thing, because I can imagine that landing really badly.
2: If anything, my friends say, what is it with you, Sinead, and suffering? You just want to go there. But that's true. It's really about acknowledging the pain and the difficulties in our lives. Like, what we resist persists. So when I meet a patient, it is inviting them to say, look, you've taken this step to either come to see me or one of the other team members on the psycho-oncology team. And it's to address what you're stuck with. You know, it's an acute service. It's not just to go along and to maybe just air a few worries, it's to really get stuck into what is it that you need help and support with.
1: Okay, and when you were taking part in this trial, yes. So it's a 6-week course. Yep. Describe it to me. What was it like?
0: So a 6-week online course, which was helpful because by the time I started it, I had to return to work full time. So a big part of me coping with cancer is kind of integrating it into my life and making it as normal as possible in my life, for want of a better word. So I was able to do that. There was days I did that from work, days I did that from home. I think the thing for me, you know, it was the most distressing time of my life, and I was not being kind to myself. And I remember thinking, if my friend was going through this and they had just received the diagnosis I'd received, I would be so kind to them, so why can't I do that to myself? There was a lot of self-blame.
1: What do you mean by not being kind?
0: A lot of self-blame, a lot of what if I had done this, what if I had done that? Like blaming myself for getting the cancer and for not maybe getting there sooner. So I found that peace around just being kind to yourself at a time when things are the most difficult, so profound. That idea that you can actually, you know, it's not about giving up and being a victim. It's not about losing, you know, fighting this battle, because I knew I could never win this battle. This cancer isn't curable, but I can retrain my brain, use my brain and my body to control some things that at a time in my life, a lot of stuff was very uncontrollable. So even that breath work, you know, I always remember Sinead saying, breathing is the one thing that everybody has to do to survive. So if we can use that and harness that energy and use that, you know, that nasal breathing, it's a really simple thing. It just grounds us and slows us down and helps us, I suppose, to

0: calm and stay in that moment, which was really important for me at the time.
1: Yeah, Sinead, I mean, as Anne says, we all need to breathe, but we're mostly unconscious about it.
2: Yeah.
1: But it's that concentration is helpful, is it?
2: Exactly. Like, we used a nose low and slow mantra, which is actually taken from Buteyko method, which is a breath work that kind of uses breath holes. We didn't use breath holes. What we did was we breathed in through the nose, low into the diaphragm, and then a nice slow exhale through the nose. And if people were to even try it now, it's just slowly in and slowly out. And it's like a wave coming in and out of the shore, and it's relaxing, but it also means that your brain is concentrating on breathing, and so it's not running off with itself. So a lot of the time when we talk about compassion or breathwork, people think it's fuddy-duddy, but it isn't, because it takes a lot of concentration. It's a simple thing to do, as you said, it's unconscious, but we don't focus on it. And so when we bring our attention to it, and as Anne said, everything feels out of our control, but actually I can control this breath, I can regulate my nervous system, and that's exactly it. The nervous system, after a shock, after being frightened, needs to be calmed. And this is how you do it. You use your body to calm your mind.
1: Okay. And that's helpful, Anne, is it?
0: Yes, very helpful. You know, I suppose it's that idea, and we did a lot of this with Sinead, just learning how your body works and learning what's happening to your body when you're feeling anxious. And it's that psychoeducation piece. And, you know, like a lot of stuff that we take for granted or maybe are just not very unconscious of and not aware of. So harnessing that and taking control of that in a moment, especially in a moment where you might be spiraling, and there was a lot of that for me, and there still is at times. You know, I live with this, or, you know, as I like to say, it's a very much an uninvited guest in my life, but I have to coexist with this diagnosis. So I still have moments where things get really tough and hard, and I will lean into that and use those moments and use some of those tools and skills. And I suppose it's just about getting that message across, that to people, that even in the really darkest times, and even in times when, you know, life feels very hopeless, there is hope always. That hope is different things at different times, but there is hope, and there is help and support.
1: Yeah. And Sinead, I mean, obviously the breath work is really important, but mm-hmm. there are other strategies that you teach.
2: So over the 6 weeks, we also learned compassionate tools. So again, that's just, it's difficult sometimes for people, because like that, we have this stress response center. It's natural. It's the amygdala gets fired up. And what we then try to do is try to build this soothing center, imagining that there's a soothing center in your brain, and with compassionate work, that is what you're building in. So there's a lot of visualization, there's a lot of understanding psychologically, as Anne said, the psychoed around why are we tough on ourselves, what's this drive system within us that makes us keep going, keep fighting, and why is that unhelpful sometimes. So there is a lot of learning and education, but I suppose one of the tools that I would share today comes from Bruce Perry's, and it's three O's, and really the first one is that regulate. So regulate yourself whenever you feel anxious or nervous, or whenever you could be in a waiting room or before you're going in for a scan. So think about regulating yourself. Think about I often say to patients, if a child came to you and they were very upset and they were terrified, what would you do to them? You'd hug them. So how do we give ourselves that internal hug? Well, with that breath work. And then the second O stands for relate. So how do you relate to yourself? And this comes from a trauma-informed framework. So it's the idea that, again, we can't soothe an anxious brain with critical talk, with, you know, well, there's nothing wrong with you, we'll get on with it. This, you know, it's very Irish for us to kind of think, Asher, look at, you know, we weren't taught these things growing up. We may not have had parents who hugged us. So relate to yourself, use a soothing voice. And one of the things that we practiced in the program was, what is an internal soothing voice that you could create for yourself? Like, go easy on yourself, pet. I'm not sure if Anne wants to share hers. And then the last one is reason. You can reason with yourself then when you're relaxed. You can reason with yourself and find logic for what you can control or what you can't control. You can look after the basics, and for the things that you can't control, that are out of your control, like fear of death sometimes, then you go back to step one. You regulate yourself and you relate to yourself with kindness.
1: Yeah, and this is quite a widespread study. I think 160 people were tracked, and they found it very helpful. And you obviously found it very helpful, Anne, yeah?
0: Yes, absolutely. I suppose that level of distress, maybe the kind of trauma response, like I really genuinely sat in that office back in February 2022 with the doctors, thinking when they started using words like metastatic and stage four, I looked at them and thought, well, you know, this, I'm not going to survive this. And, you know, I had to find ways, and I knew I needed the medical treatment, but I had to find ways to cope with that and to cope with that voice in my head. You know, I am living proof that the science on the medicine out there when it comes to cancer is incredible. And, you know, I wouldn't be, you know, 10 years ago, the treatment that I'm on didn't exist. The

0: medical treatment didn't exist. So, you know, it's there's every hope that I will continue to live a well, a healthy life, but I knew that I needed to do that with the psychological and still need to do that with the psychological support.
1: Sinead, you've got funding, I think, from Enterprise Ireland to try and yes. develop this further. So what's that going to look like, and how soon can it be on, I don't know, every oncology ward in the country?
2: Yeah, I was really lucky to receive funding, and I met up with some incredible people from Nova UCD, Roisin Scanlon, Eimear Donaghy, Brian Caulfield. They will bring all their expertise in engineering and physiotherapy to this, and really the patients, like Anne, I'm going to meet patients first and say, what is it that you need? But what we hope to do is translate Comfort into Can Comfort, which will be a digital application, like a pocket psychologist, and hopefully it will have biofeedback with it too, whether that's within a wearable. It would be lovely for me. I keep saying something comfortable, like a blanket on the ward, or, you know, when you're having chemo. And then, of course, the engineers look at me like, how will we build this? But that's their
1: that's
2: job.
1: Their problem. Yeah.
2: So whatever the patients also say they feel like they need, to answer your question, I'm not sure when it will be fully developed with AI these days, who knows. But I'm just so grateful for the funding, and hopefully we can do this proof of concept with Nova UCD, thanks to Enterprise Ireland, and then see where it gets us. But in the meantime, I would say look up Irish Cancer Society for all the websites, all the community cancer support centres that are out there. We have ARC just beside us at the Mater. They're wonderful. Mm-hmm. So really there are things out there. Even the Own Mater website, we have the Inpatient Pal. It's a website that's like dedicated to coping.
1: Okay, brilliant. And Anne, obviously, I suppose the message to somebody out there who might have received mm-hmm. or be about to receive life-changing news is be kind to yourself.
0: 100%. Be kind to yourself, and there's always help and support, and there's always hope.
1: Okay. Anne Cole, cancer patient who took part in the Mater Hospital's Comfort Trial, and Dr. Sinead Lynch, counselling psychologist with the Mater Hospital. Thank you so much for coming into this morning to you, and best of luck to you, going forward. Now, time to go over to the news, and apologies for being slightly late, to Donal Ryan.
3: Thanks, David, and good morning from the newsroom. Talks planned for today between the United States and Iran in Switzerland have been postponed. The Swiss Foreign Ministry confirmed the talks would not take place, while the US Vice President J.D. Vance called off his planned trip for talks with Iranian negotiators, raising fresh uncertainty over a newly signed US-Iran peace agreement. The White House said preparations for negotiations in Geneva were underway, but Iran signalled it wants to see evidence the deal is being implemented before further talks begin. The postponement of talks comes as Israel continued its attacks on southern Lebanon. The Lebanese health ministry said 18 people had been killed and 33 injured in what state media described as one of the heaviest Israeli bombardments in recent weeks. Israel's military said that 4 of its soldiers were killed in fighting in southern Lebanon. A man in his 30s has died in hospital following an assault in Belfast last week. Carl Holland sustained a serious head injury when he was punched outside a licensed premises on Suffolk Road in West Belfast last Friday. A 20-year-old man was arrested on suspicion of grievous bodily harm with intent, while a 46-year-old man and 44-year-old woman were arrested on suspicion of conspiracy to commit grievous bodily harm. All three have been released on bail. The Minister for Justice, Jim O'Callaghan, has confirmed that 42 South African nationals who had not complied with deportation orders were removed from the state on a flight yesterday. 15 children were among those on board the removal flight. Gardaí said 2 of the 42 people removed from the state had been convicted of offences in Ireland. In Britain, the Labour candidate Andy Burnham has won the Makerfield by-election. Mr Burnham won 55% of the vote to take a seat ahead of Reform, who came in second with 34.5%. The result puts further pressure on British Prime Minister Keir Starmer, who is now facing a probable challenge to his leadership from Mr Burnham. Speaking after winning the by-election, Mr Burnham said he hoped his victory would be a turning point.
4: Everyone knows that politics isn't working. Everyone can feel that the country isn't where it should be. Tonight could, just could, be the turning point. But I do say to my own party, this is a final chance to change. We must act upon it, and we must get it right. There will be no second chance.
3: And the Ukrainian President Volodymyr Zelensky has urged European Union leaders to fast-track Ukraine's EU membership, saying it would be the strongest guarantee for Europe's future security. Addressing an EU summit, Mr. Zelensky said Ukraine has paid a higher price than any other nation for its freedom and European aspirations. EU leaders will discuss the next 7-year EU budget at the summit today, an issue likely to dominate the upcoming Irish presidency of the EU. And now the weather.
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6: With Grant. Did you know that the Grant Airona R290 heat pump is Irish designed for the Irish?

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1: Cloudy and wet this morning with outbreaks of rain and drizzle along with mist and fog. This will gradually clear eastwards throughout the morning and afternoon and will be followed by scattered showers and occasional sunshine. Highest temperatures today of 15 to 21 degrees. David.
2: Thanks very much, Donal. Still to come this morning, the Godzilla El Nino and what it might mean for you. And our Friday gathering will be here to discuss all the big stories of the week. You can get in touch by WhatsApp on 0870 32 32 32, text 51551, or email todaydmc@rte.ie. Next, though, David McRedmond, On Pulse chief executive, is due to step down shortly after a decade in the post. He joins me now in studio to reflect on his 10-year tenure and the future of our postal service. David, good morning.
3: Good morning.
2: You're looking very relaxed.
3: I am very relaxed. It's, I guess I'm in a kind of valedictory mood on my way down. And, you know, I've had a fantastic 10 years. It's been wonderful. It's been such an honour to run an organisation like Unpust with 10,000, now 10,300 people because we're growing again. To run an organisation like that is fantastic. Not many people get that opportunity.
2: Absolutely, and we'll talk about that in more detail. You're almost, not quite, but almost at the exit door, but what's going on in the company? Front page headlines about a row about salary for your successor and all?
3: I think it's fantastic. I'd hate to leave without there being a row on the way out. And, you know, look, these things happen. There's differences of views and opinions. I'm not involved in that discussion because it could have affected my salary. So I don't know the details. I'm not involved. I think the government put in place a process last couple of years. And they had a commission to make recommendations on CEO pay, just to make sure that they lined up with the market and that they made sense in relation to the different semi-states. So, look, I'm sure they'll come. I'm sure that'll be resolved fairly quickly. Yeah. And everybody wants Unpust to succeed, whether it's the department, the minister, the chair, the board, and that's what'll happen.
2: It is a contentious issue, pay for anybody employed by the government. But even indirectly in the case of semi-states. I mean, do you think you got a fair shake?
3: Yeah, look, I...
2: because you could have earned more in the private sector.
3: I would have earned a lot more. We all would like to earn more. And I always joke with the union, I'm about the only person not in the union in Unpust, and I wish I were in the union, and the CWU would have done a fine job. But no, look, you're in the... when you're in the public sector, you accept certain things, and you don't do the job for the money, and the money isn't bad, I'm not saying that, but you don't do the job for the money. You do it because you've a fantastic opportunity, and particularly in Ireland. You know, Ireland as a state, I always describe it to people abroad, we're kind of a benignly socialist state. Everything touches government. All the big institutions touch government. And if you want an opportunity in Ireland, there's not that many companies. So the semi-state sector is interesting from that perspective. Now, I'd always worked in the private sector before then, and I'll probably go back to the private sector. But I really, you know, the public sector gives you a different perspective on business and life.
2: But there's always that issue of the government having an influence, having a level of control over what is supposed to be a commercial company. Like, you know, setting the rate of pay for the chief executive. There's other arguments. I mean, there seems to be some difference of opinion between Unpust and the government about the future direction of the company. Would you accept that?
3: Yeah, I think there are always, there's always going to be difference of opinion. You know, I'd say a few things. First of all, Unpust is 100% financially independent. We don't get any money from government. It's entirely...
2: Unlike certain other semi-states you could mention.
3: Unlike some others, but we don't get any money from government. And I've always been determined to keep it that way. It's important that we're self-sufficient because that gives you great independence in what you're going to do. The management and the board set the strategy and we bring it to government. Now, you know, we've lived in very interesting times, and Unpust has changed somewhat in line with the country over the past 10 years. And Unpust moved from a position of being, you know, somewhat in decline because of the decline of letters. Mm. Now, with the arrival of e-commerce and the brilliant job that the people do in Unpust, we're growing again. So we've pivoted there.

0: government doesn't necessarily pivot at the same pace, you know, and I've always been struck when, you know, when I started this job, the degree to which government had been shaped by the global financial crash. You know, we have the civil service, it was a traumatic experience and quite reasonably they're risk averse. But the state is growing at a phenomenal pace. And we've got to match that pace of growth. So I think what's really interesting is the state is moving from risk aversion into saying, okay, now we need to build out infrastructure. Now we need to do the job of completing building this state. We're still a very young country and we're only halfway through building the Republic. We need to keep building it. For Unpust, we've had this journey where now we are one of the fastest growing companies, one of the fastest growing semi-states. We our revenues are up 18% this year on last year. Our parcel volumes are up 40%. I mean, it's quite astonishing. We were delivering 3 million parcels a week at Christmas. So, you know, it's very difficult if you're a civil servant seeing going from, whoa, hold on a second, I thought you were losing money and in decline and now you're growing again.
1: Yeah.
0: It's difficult to meet that. So they tend to be the reason why there's differences between government and a semi-state.
1: Yeah, well, one of the differences that's been reported in the media is a dispute about raising the borrowing limit of the organisation. Now, it was reported that it had been set at €75 million in 1984.
0: Yeah,
1: is that correct?
0: I know, just a few years ago. No, 1984, that was when Unpust was set up. Yeah, these things.
1: But why do you need a bigger borrowing limit?
0: Because we're a commercial company and because we're growing. And when you're growing in retailing, which is what we are, you need working capital. And every time I sign on a new customer and they take 90 days to pay me or 60 days or 90 days, you know, that's an extra 3 or 4 million working capital tied up. But also just the cash is too tight in the company. No company can operate, no commercial company can operate without a degree of flexibility. So we certainly need that. And I think it's going to happen very soon. You know, I met with government this week and I think it's imminent that. And that will help the next CEO and management going forward.
1: And there's plans. I mean, you mentioned the increase in the volume of parcels, which is obviously very important. We'll talk about that in a minute. But there was plans for a centralised sorting office, which you would regard as key to the future of the company. I mean, is there a difference with government over that?
0: No, there isn't. I think they're just, you know, the processes can be a bit slow. You know, I wish they were much faster at government, and they need to be, because this is somewhat the story of infrastructure in this country. Too much red tape, too slow decision making, and the decisions just need to be faster. But again, I had a very good meeting, same meeting this week, and I think that will move forward too. I'm absolutely sure that will move forward. It has to, because Unpust is pretty much at capacity, you know, and that's why we announced earlier this year, we're employing an additional 300 postmen and postwomen, because we're growing so fast. So we need these facilities. We will get them. They're no cost to the government. They're funded by Unpust. We need the borrowing cap raised so we can borrow the money to fund it. But that's all good business. It will happen. And as I say, you know, you've got to deal with a degree of risk aversion and different roles. Yeah. You know, the state has the role to protect its assets. We have the role to grow and provide a public service.
1: But you can see why, I mean, I won't go into it, but in various semi-state companies, there's been problems with projects. IT is one that's caused problems in a lot of different areas and expense. And you can see what happens. There's a big political row. It gets into the Public Accounts Committee. The department and the officials are raked over the coals over it for allegedly not controlling things. So you can see why there is risk aversion.
0: I absolutely can see it. And I have to say, I think we need to look closely at those committees and how they operate, because I'm not sure that that's necessarily a good process to be raking people over the coals. Yes, you need accountability. Of course you need accountability. But it's got to be in a way that doesn't create such fear that decisions aren't made. You know, that's not a good outcome. The reason, look, there's loads of scandals, and it's fantastic, this country, because we love our scandals and we love our financial scandals. A lot of them are really in the halfpenny place compared to the big strategic issues. You know, for Unpust, the strategic issue is we're

0: now a systemically important company to the country. If we stop delivering parcels at Christmas, the port will seize up within a week because we take that much of the trade into Ireland. So, you know, that's where we really need to think again about building out the state, completing the job, build out our infrastructure. I look at something, you know, if you look at something like housing, because that's really important to impulse, because our costs are driven by the number of homes we visit. We visit 2.4 million premises a week, 2 million of which are houses. And I wanted to see, I was going, why are our costs going up there? We've built 200,000 houses in the last decade. Now, that is the equivalent of Cork, Limerick and Galway. That's the equivalent of that. We're not bad at housing. We're really good at it. We build loads, but we're not building enough. And we're not keeping up with the pace of the growth of the economy in the country. So it's back to this issue to recognise we're a young country. It's why the Celtic Tiger didn't really work here. There was a kind of smugness that we'd done it all. No, we have to build out the country. We have to build the infrastructure and we have to go faster. So, but none of that is a sense of a lack of intent or goodwill. It's just a question of, are we efficient? Are we making big enough moves? Are we ambitious enough?
1: Right. You must thank your lucky stars for e-commerce.
0: Yes, I think, but you know, I've been in many industries. I tend to get into an industry and leave before I get found out. And
1: 10 years seems about right, doesn't it?
0: Yes, 10 years is stretching it now. Every industry, every business is dying. They're always dying. And all of them think they're the worst. Broadcasting, well, what's going to happen with Netflix, with streaming? Newspapers, well, newspapers are going. What's going to happen online? What's going to happen with that? With Unpust, letters are going, you're dying. And then you find the next wave. And the next wave for us is e-commerce. And yes, and you know, our job was to adapt to that. And huge credit to, and I really mean it, to the people in Unpust. Because they could have just said, well, look, we're not in parcels. We'll just, you know, manage steady decline. But no, they went for it and they've grown it. So, and we are really one of the most successful in Europe now at doing that.
1: Okay. Obviously, letter volumes are falling, fell by 7%, I think, in the last year. We have figures for 2024. Part of that, we have a lot of texts in this. We've one from Tom. Unpost is deliberately pricing letters out of existence. How much has a stamp increased in the last 10 years? Well, Tom, I can tell you it's gone from 72 cent to €1.65.
0: €1.85.
1: Yeah. Sorry. Okay.
0: And that 20 cent is important to us. Look, there's an asymmetry in pricing, which I noticed when I went in. You cannot price your service below cost. You cannot keep your price at 72 cent if your volume is falling by 7% a year. And because your costs
1: are... But there's chicken and egg there as well. Like, the more expensive it is to send a letter, the fewer you're going to send.
0: I don't think so, because it's not ever a real cost. And it's not a huge cost to most people. Some businesses, it's a big cost, and we have to be very aware of that. Most people send, you know, 10 letters a year, you know, so it's the difference between €10 and €20 over a year. So, you know, as a cost, it's asymmetric. For Unpust, it's really important, because if you put that in 250 million letters, then we make money. And, you know, but having that decline, letters have fallen by 50%, but not because of price. They've fallen because of e-substitution, because the internet, because email's easier. They've fallen. Most of our letters are have been always from businesses. Businesses want the digital connection with their customer and with the consumer. That's way more valuable than the amount they save from letter post. So I actually don't apologize for putting the price up. I put it up because I think it is much more important to people, to communities throughout this island, that they have a really good public service. I could guarantee that by putting the price up than by having the cheapest possible service that they don't use very often and then disappears.
1: Okay, well, the Danish Postal Service, PostNord, stopped delivering letters. Is that something that could ever happen here?
0: Look, will we have letters in 20 years' time? Probably not. Will we have in 10 years' time? I think so. You know, so you look at these things in a historical dimension and you say, yeah, with the tide of history, that will happen. With technology, that will happen. But letters are still really important to us. We have a brilliant letter service. I mean, we've an amazing next-day letter service. We're going to introduce even new premium services where your letter can be tracked, where, you know, we introduced the first digital stamp in Europe. We've a phenomenal technology team. So we'll keep innovation in letters. And, you know, but we know that for consumers, the letters that matter are birthday cards and condolence cards. That's what matters. For businesses, it matters for bills and things like that, invoices, statements. We have to make sure there isn't a digital divide in this country. There's some people who don't have digital connections or don't want them. So we will continue serving that. We love doing it.
1: What's next? Because I know you had an interest in a job in this building, which went into the public domain to your chagrin, I think. What are you planning next?
0: Yeah, well, look, RTE is a fantastic organisation, and it's, again, there's, you know, Kevin Backhurst is a great CEO, or Director General, I think you call it, and I think you're lucky he's here. And so, yeah, look, that was a row, another row, a bit of time back. For me next, it's going to be a mixture of public and private. I'll do some private work, hopefully a little quieter than Ompost or RTE or all of those. But I'll still do some public work. You know, I'm going to chair the task force for Dublin, the implementation of that. The CEO is Robert Watt. We had our first meeting this week. That's a massively, massively important project. Really interesting. It's really an intensive intervention into the future of Dublin. I love that. I love urbanism. And I think, you know, no more than building out the state. We need to do the job of building out the city.
1: Okay. No pipe and slippers just yet then. Okay. No. David McRedmond, outgoing, well, shortly to be outgoing CEO of OnPost. Thank you so much for joining us and best of luck with the future.
0: Thank you, David.
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1: El Niño is a periodic warming of sea surface temperatures in the eastern Pacific caused by weakening trade winds. It occurs naturally every 2 to 7 years and tends to last between 9 and 12 months. This year, the weather system is expected to strengthen into a super El Niño, potentially surpassing previous record events that devastated crops, fueled social unrest and caused tens of billions in economic losses worldwide. The last super El Niño in 2015-16 brought droughts, floods and record global temperatures, disrupting agricultural production from Asia to Africa. Its predecessor in 1997-98 caused widespread damage, triggering devastating floods, wildfires and crop losses. So what can we expect this time around and how could it impact us here? Joining me now for more on this is Ben Nall. He's a meteorologist and also writes for the Washington Post about weather and climate. Ben, good morning to you.
6: Hey, good morning. Yeah, thanks for having me.
1: Well, thanks a million for joining us. People are talking about a super El Nino. They've also been talking about a Godzilla El Nino. Can you describe why this particular one is different and stronger than other years?
6: Yeah, so Super El Nino is kind of the term that is evolved in, I guess, academia of meteorology and climate science. And basically that means when the central equatorial Pacific, that I'll remind you is about 13, 14,000 kilometers away from Ireland, when that area of the world warms about 2 degrees Celsius above average. Now, what's potentially quite remarkable about the El Nino that's developing this year is that that area in the remote part of the Central Pacific could warm 3 degrees Celsius.

0: Celsius, maybe 3.5 degrees Celsius above average. And if it does, then it would break records, which are around about 2.7, 2.8 degrees above average. So the warmer it gets there, the more dramatic some of the weather and climate patterns that it could cause around the world.
1: Okay, so what sort of results could that lead to?
0: Yeah, so we're already starting to see some impacts in South America, which is the continent that's closest to this climate pattern. So right now in Peru, where it is in the southern hemisphere going into the winter season, they are seeing temperatures that are more typical of summer. So very warm waters, up to 7-8 degrees Celsius above average, have surrounded their coastlines, and people are flocking to the beach. Instead of it being, you know, around 20 degrees, it's 26 or 27 degrees instead. And that's having effects on their Peruvian fish stock. They've had to suspend the fishery there, the anchovy fishery, as the warm water is not good for anchovies. They seek kind of nutrients from colder, deeper water that's just not present at the moment. So the effects will build across the year ahead and into 2027. It's not necessarily like a big storm that's going to come and, you know, hit your house. It's a gradual process, and it kind of spreads its wings and affects different continents, different places, in different ways. And it'll be with us, for another, 6 to 12 months.
1: Okay. Now, as you say, here in Ireland, we are a long, long way away from the from where this is happening. Is it going to have any effect on us? Like, presumably, it might, I don't know, lead to a milder winter.
0: Yeah. So it's interesting. So, what happens in the Pacific doesn't stay in the Pacific. Places like Europe, places like North America, they are connected to the weather pattern over long distances. It's called what we call a teleconnection. That's the technical term. Basically, these weather patterns that are, connected over great distances. So in the Pacific, that warming that's occurring, it changes the jet stream patterns there. The jet stream steer storms around the planet. And a little ripple or wiggle in the jet stream in the Pacific can kind of have these downstream consequences. So let's say the jet stream is very active in parts of North America. Well, then that could maybe lead to an inactive portion of the jet stream, say, closer to Europe. And I would actually attribute some of the activity that we're already starting to see with the frequency of the heat domes that are building across Western Europe, places like Spain and France, going past 40 degrees Celsius next week, going to be extremely hot. I actually think some of that may already be, somewhat indirectly connected to the patterns that are, unfolding farther west and many thousands of kilometers away. So there is probably some additional warming you may see this summer because of what is happening, thousands of kilometers away.
1: Do we know why the temperature has risen so much? I mean, normally it goes up to by about 2 degrees. You're talking about 3, maybe 3.5 degrees. What is it? Is this due to climate change?
0: Yes, it's an interesting question. I think multifaceted. There's a couple of different factors that go into why this El Nino may be so strong and so warm compared to the others. The first one is that we've had several La Nina events. That is the opposite of El Nino. Instead of it warming up in the eastern Pacific, it's cooler. But during La Nina, lots of warm water builds in the West Pacific. And we've had four La Nina events in the past 5 years. So there's been a lot of warm water acting kind of as a reservoir in the Pacific over the last couple of years. And now that basically like a pressure release valve has been released eastward and is flowing across the Pacific. So we have this big reservoir of warmth. However, that reservoir of warmth that is now fueling the El Nino, there's a connection to climate change. Of course, the oceans are warming. There's a long-term warming trend that the planet is experiencing in the air and in the ocean. And there may be about 0.5 degrees Celsius to attribute to the strength of El Nino that's linked to climate change. So let's say we had, because of natural conditions, an El Nino that's maybe 3 degrees Celsius above average, climate change may be giving it another 0.5 degree boost. So it would be a strong El Nino, I think, either way. But we've got, a little bit of extra warming on top. And that warming will flow through the whole weather and climate system in the year ahead. So that means more record temperatures, which are often associated with El Nino, as well as record high atmospheric moisture flowing around the planet. So I would expect more precipitation extremes, heavy rain events that could lead to flooding, as well as droughts on the other side of that coin, you know, over the

0: next year. 2027 could be quite a big year for the planet in terms of weather records.
1: Okay, and we can't blame everything, I suppose, on El Nino, because as you say, climate is changing, but I guess we're going to have to brace ourselves.
0: Yeah, look, I think for a lot of people, you know, whether you're in a developing country where, you know, you're vulnerable maybe to some of the effects of El Nino, a lot of, people are already preparing for the known effects of El Nino. But, you know, we live in a climate now where there's not much we can compare with the past, because it is warmer, it is moister. So the El Ninos of today, you know, the experience is not going to match exactly what we had, say, in 2015, 1997 or 1982. So we're in the kind of planning and preparing stage, right now, I think, across the planet. That's the key message.
1: Okay, Ben Noll, meteorologist and writer for the Washington Post. Thank you so much for joining us this morning.
0: Yeah, thanks so much for having me.
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1: Now it's time for our Friday gathering, and this week I'm joined by Barry Ward, Fine Gael TD for Dunleary, Patrick Tobin, leader of AIM2 and TD for Meath West, Mary Regan, political editor with the Irish Independent, and Gráinne Nié, senior Ireland reporter with PA Media. Hello, welcome. Thanks for a million for joining us. I might start with the vote on Sinn Féin's abortion legislation. Barry, you voted in favour of this, but 23 of your 38 Fine Gael colleagues voted no. The party is hopelessly divided on this, isn't it?
7: Well, as you know, there was a free vote on this. I'd be worried, actually, if everybody still voted the same way. The notion that there are different opinions within a large party like Fine Gael, I think, is a good thing. I did vote for it. It doesn't mean that I am in favour of abortion, or I think abortion is a good thing or anything like that, but I do think, and we've all looked at this in the last number of years in detail, I do think it's a decision that has to be made by each individual, and I think you have to trust women to have already thought about that decision very carefully and to allow them to make that decision rather than being paternalistic or having the state make that call for them.
1: Okay, and this legislation, if it was passed, would remove the 3-day waiting period. Now, that was included in the legislation in 2018. It was a promise made by Fine Gael to middle ground voters. Are you now changing the goalposts after people voted?
7: Well, I wouldn't say that. There's two things about that. The first is there are reviews built into the legislation as well, but first and foremost, the principle of democracy is that when you elect TDs, you elect people who you're delegating a decision-making function to them in relation to the law. Now, I have voted completely consistently. I supported the repeal of the 8th. I have consistently said that I am pro-choice. As I say, you know, this is a difficult issue, and I think anybody who finds themselves in that position is in a very difficult position. But I when I say I'm pro-choice, what I say is I want to have confidence in that woman or that couple to make that decision for themselves rather than having the state do it for them, and that's why I think they should be allowed to do it. The 3-day waiting period is something that was absolutely part of the campaign, but it is also in the law, and people have to trust their legislators to make the right decision according to what they have said previously, and I've been completely consistent on the subject.
1: Okay, Patrick Tobin, you voted against. There was a clear majority, 86 in favour. You had the other opposition parties, you'd senior figures in Fianna Fáil and Fine Gael voting in favour, but you're fighting a losing battle, right?
8: No, not necessarily, actually. I think people were surprised by the amount of Fine Gaelers and Fianna Fáilers that voted against it, given that the two leaders of those parties very clearly, I suppose, came out in advance to show the other TDs which way to vote in that. For us, the really key element of this is that the 3-day wait, the 3-day reflection period, has been shown to work. So we know that there are about 10,000 women who went to the first abortion appointment that didn't go to the second one. Now, there's lots of reasons why they didn't go to the second.
1: It doesn't mean they didn't end up having having a termination.
8: Well, there's no evidence to say that they went on to, let's say, other abortion appointments as such outside of the hospital sector, which is a very small fraction of that particular figure. So we do know that there are thousands of women who actually took advantage of that wait period who went on to have their children. So today there are thousands of children at home who are alive today as a result of that. And the big problem that I have in relation to this is that the review of it and the government have never spoken to one of those women. They've never spoken to one of those children in relation to, was this a beneficial element of your decision-making process?
1: Yeah, and that was raised, I think, at the Oireachtas Health Committee, and the researchers said that it would actually be unethical so to do.
8: Well, first of all, dozens of mothers have called me and contacted myself, feeling that it really frustrated and angry that their voice is not heard in relation to this at all. Right. And many who said that they were in a crisis situation, it was very, very difficult. If they were able to take an abortion pill on their first consultation, they would have. But within the 3-day wait, they found that actually there were supports out there. It was possible to do, and they decided to go ahead and do it. So the idea that that whole sector of this process would be deleted from this discussion is wrong.
1: But they might have changed their mind anyway.
8: Yeah, but like I'm telling you, dozens of mothers have called me to say that this has been, and the fact that none of them were even contacted by the review or by the government in relation to this.
9: Removing the mandatory 3-day wait does not mean that women won't be able to wait 3 days.
8: No, it doesn't. Yeah, I agree.
9: That doesn't mean that will change, and they could wait a week. They could wait that. The point is,
1: if they're within the 12-week limit,
9: of course. Yeah, if the timeline allows, that can still happen.
8: No, I understand that, but like for many elective procedures, the elective procedure does not happen on your first consultation. Even for cosmetic surgery, for example, you're told to go away and think about these things because, these are big life-changing things. So in the case of an abortion, like, you cannot bring the child back after that decision. It's a lifelong decision. And also, many women have abortion regrets as such. And in a case as such importance, and this is a life and death question, it is really important that we ask for reflection. Reflection is not a bad thing. And even,
9: but it can still happen, is the point.
8: It can still happen. But what we're saying is that reflection is good anyways.
9: And you're asking the woman and her doctor at the time to say, decide between the two of them how long they wait, instead of the state saying, this is the amount of time we're telling you have to wait.
8: Yeah, so people voted, and a large number of people voted for the repeal referendum on the basis that this small protection would remain in place.
1: Well, I don't know that we know that for a fact.
7: Exactly. But Patrick's extrapolating a number of things.
8: Even an example in the Dáil, there's a number of TDs who actually campaigned for a repeal who voted no in the circumstances because they themselves, campaigners for repeal, realised that actually this was an important element to the situation. And, what we're talking about is a medical consultation. Now, we're told that this is healthcare, and yet we're told to delete the medical consultation with the government, with the doctor in advance of this particular process.
9: No, that's not what's said.
8: And also, just to say, this consultation can already happen on the phone. It can already happen via Zoom at the moment. And another thing, that in this year, there's been two cases that have been brought to court. There's been two convictions for coercive abortions, where the male partner forced the women in the situation to actually have an abortion, and those individuals have had sentences as a result. Yeah. And it's harder to actually assess whether there is coercion in this situation if you're talking about giving the abortion pill on the first consultation.
1: Barry Ward.
7: I just think this comes down to trust and individual decision making. I just do not believe that it is for the state or PADR or the Dáil to tell women how long they should or should not wait. We have to trust that this is, PADR's absolutely right in this, it is a massive decision to make. I don't envy anybody who finds themselves in this situation. It's incredibly difficult. But they have to make that decision themselves. And the 3-day wait, as Gráinne says, you're not precluded from waiting that period of time. And people should absolutely think about that. They aren't always able to think about it in terms of other time limits that exist.
1: Mary Regan, Barry says it's a good thing that people in Fine Gael have different opinions on this, people in Fianna Fáil as well. It's a very, the government and the government parties are very much divided on this.
10: Yeah, and I think it shows that the divisions that were there in both those parties back in 2018, and I remember covering it at the time, the divisions were very strong, and they still run deep in many ways. Like, what the vote in the Dáil the other night highlights really is, I think, for Fianna Fáil, that it's still a conservative party. I thought there was an irony in the fact that Micheál Martin, back in 2018, he was him and Simon Coveney, and there were others who, you know, had reservations about repeal and the legislation,

0: and the results show, I think it was 29 or 30 Fianna Fáil TDs voted against this motion, and many were uncomfortable with the way that Micheál Martin said in the Dáil that he was going to back it. So I think Fianna Fáil is maybe, you know, showing itself to be more of a Conservative party in that sense. For Fine Gael also split on the issue, but I think that sort of tug between the Liberal and Conservative wings of Fine Gael is sort of has been there, and, you know, is still there. But what it highlights is this legislation or this bill will have to go through an Oireachtas committee. Then it'll come back for either the vote, the Dáil and Seanad to vote on. And I think the debate is far from over because there's a long way to run on this.
1: Grainne, there is a long way to run it. I mean, realistically, what's the time scale on it, would you think?
2: It's a good question. I suppose it depends how many amendments or how many, collaboration can be found on the bill. You know, this has come as an issue out of nowhere. You know, it is a really interesting political move by Sinn Féin to put this on the agenda when they did. It has put some sort of pressure on the government, Fianna Fáil and Fine Gael, in you know, to different degrees. But it has also kind of manoeuvred them as a more left wing party in the wake of the by election.
1: And they're just after voting. Sinn Féin were just after voting against the Social Democrats bill, so which would have gone further.
2: Outmaneuvers another opposition party who were critical of Sinn Féin in the wake of the by election. So it is a very interesting political move by Sinn Féin. And as Mary said, this will become an issue almost out of nowhere once again for the parties on what they stand for or where exactly the line is for them on how willing they are to change the 2018 legislation.
0: I think what Sinn Féin did right was to be very focused in the bill. So this is the third time the Dáil has voted on abortion this year, and neither the previous occasions garnered such debate or such attention. This time, the health spokesperson for Sinn Féin, David Colnan, he wanted to do just one thing, and that was the three-day wait. He wasn't looking for any sort of further unpicking of the legislation that is there. And in so doing, he now has a chance for that party to get one of its policies on the legislature, something that opposition parties rarely achieve. So if that is achieved, I think, you know, that'll be a sort of, on Sinn Féin's part, they're doing what their voters maybe asked them to do. But I think it suits the government parties too that Sinn Féin brought this forward. You know, it was recommended in the Marie O'Shea report, and the Minister for Health, Jennifer Carroll McNeill, backed the Sinn Féin motion, as did the Fianna Fáil and Fine Gael party leaders. So in many ways, maybe the government would have to have brought this onto the agenda at some stage, and it might have suited them for Sinn Féin to have brought it onto the agenda from their own party
1: on days. Just on the political aspect of it, Padraig Tobin, I mean, is this stoppable, and where is it stoppable from your point of view?
3: Well, I think the analysis is correct here. I think this is more about inter-party competition in relation on the issue of abortion than anything else. It's ideological. It's not based on evidence. It's about more access.
1: Well, it's based on various elements of research.
3: No, because, for example, there's been 133 court cases against the state in relation to adverse incidents by women in this country in abortion in the last while. None of those are being looked at, and I'll give you an example. Baby Christopher, for example, was aborted at 16 weeks gestation. The doctors told his parents that he had a fatal abnormality. He didn't. There's one geneticist in this country. They're operating on interim guidelines. None of the opposition parties are saying this is what needs to be reformed to fix this. This is not about actually fixing the system, it's about access.
1: Yeah, but I mean, the question I actually asked you was in terms of the politics of it, where is it stoppable?
3: So I think to a certain extent that the Seanad is unlikely to support this.
1: Okay.
3: It looks like the majority of Fianna Fáil and Fine Gael Seanadors are not going to actually support this. So it may not get through the Seanad. And also, by the time it even gets to the end of the Dáil, I suspect that a number of Fianna Fáil and Fine Gael TDs will actually see which way the wind is blowing internally in their own parties too, and may even change their votes by the time that happens.
1: Yeah, Barry Ward, presumably if there was a free vote in the Dáil, there'd be a free vote in the Seanad.
4: I presume so. I mean, it's an issue of conscience, and that's why there was a free vote. It's also why, as Padraig said, that the leaders showed us how to vote. That wasn't what happened. A free vote is a free vote, and they have no more status in that regard than any ordinary member of the party.
3: Ambitious TDs often follow their leader.
1: Well, they didn't.
4: That might be true
1: of
4: your party, Padraig, but
1: they didn't in this case.
3: Well, some did. Some ministers who supported.
1: Okay. I want to move on to housing. Barry Ward. This week, your party leader, the Tornish, slammed local authorities as appalling for failing to collect the derelict sites levy. Is it not a bit cynical to suddenly point the finger at

0: local councils for failures of government.
1: I'm sure you can understand, David, the level of frustration there is, not just in government, but across this country, in terms of derelict sites that we see all, everywhere, in towns and village centres all over the country. It is so frustrating for people who want to build new homes, move into new homes, to see empty buildings. The government is absolutely right to target this. The way they did it was to put in place a charge on the people who own those properties to penalise them for not acting and not using those properties and putting them into use. That is absolutely the right policy. In order for that policy to work, it has to be enforced. And what the Taoiseach and the government generally has recognised is the fact that there are about 19 to 20,000 properties nationally that are in a derelict condition. There are about 2,000 that are actually on the register. And of those 2,000 in the register, some local authorities are not collecting the tax. So the very disincentive the government is trying to put in place to bring these buildings back into use is not being affected at local government level. So you can understand the frustration. They're absolutely right to act on it if it's not working and change it. And therefore, I think what the Taoiseach just said is fair enough.
0: Okay, Padraig Tobin, I mean, clearly it's not working.
2: Well,
0: at the moment,
2: first of all, the government is one of the biggest sinners in relation to this. First of all, there's 4,000 empty local authority homes today. There's enough empty local authority homes to actually house everybody who's homeless in the state. I did an audit of the departments a number of years ago, which showed that there were 547 vacant properties. OPW told me a couple of weeks ago they have 70 vacant properties at the moment. Éireann Róid Éireann has 100 vacant properties at the moment. So the state themselves is one of the biggest hoarders of vacant properties in this country. And it's just the cheek of the Taoiseach to blame somebody else for the problem is typical of what's happening in this country. So, like,
0: but if the local authorities were given the power to impose a levy and they haven't done it, is that not a failure on the part of the local authorities?
2: Yeah, listen, I've no doubt, first of all, the local authorities are under fierce pressure in terms of resources and in terms of powers as well. I do support this taxation in terms of dereliction, but there's other reasons why buildings are derelict too. So regulations is a big barrier for people to be able to get buildings back into use. Even, like, you know, there's been a lot of talk about above the shop accommodation for about 20 years nearly in this country, but there's so much regulations in terms of, you know, access points, in terms of fireproofing. And don't get me wrong, I'm not talking about like deleting regulations. We want safe accommodation, but the regulations are costing massively for builders to be able to get these properties back into use.
0: So should you remove the regulations or not? I seem to be arguing both sides of the question.
2: I do think we need a more practical solution in terms of regulation. Like, oftentimes we have regulation because there's a cost to not having that regulation, but we forget about the real cost in terms of housing problem that's there at the moment. So in other words, there are, you know, hundreds of thousands of people in need of housing at the moment, and we can talk about some potential problem in the future as an excuse to stop these people get housing, if you understand.
0: Okay, Barry Ward, I mean, part of the problem, I mean, you can say, give the figure for the number of derelict houses around the country, but part of the problem is, and we've seen this with local authorities in the recent past, they might buy a derelict building and it's too expensive to do it up.
1: Well, Pater mentioned the X number of council houses that are derelict at the moment. I think that's a slightly disingenuous figure, because when somebody vacates a local authority house, it has to be renovated for the next occupant. That takes time. It's something I worked on when I was in the council, and we had the quickest turnaround of those buildings in Donnyrattown when I was there.
2: It takes 8 months to renovate a local authority. It takes 3 weeks in the private sector.
1: Yeah, and it takes less, by the way, in Donnyrattown. The point that I'm making is, if at a given time there's a certain number of houses being renovated there, that is not contributing to the problem, because they're going to come on stream very soon. Pater also mentioned state buildings. And by the way, it's absolutely legitimate to criticise state agencies. If they have buildings that could be housing that they're leaving derelict, they deserve criticism for that. But that is not the Taoiseach's fault. The Taoiseach is saying, let's get the finger out, guys. Let's get on with this. Let's get it done. And if it's not being done, then let's redouble our efforts, change the way it's working so that it does work. So you're creating greater pressure, particularly on people who own a property that they're deliberately leaving vacant and derelict. That needs to change. And all that Simon Harris has said is, let's change it. Okay. And we know that revenue can be much more effective at imposing these taxes and levies and making sure they're collected, and thereby creating the incentive that was supposed to be in there.
2: When will it come into place?
1: Well, the guidelines are being drawn up to get now.
2: What year
1: and
2: will
1: the specifics
2: it be in
1: place? Sure, Pater, will you stop with the nonsense now, in fairness, right?
2: No, we've had a housing crisis for the last 15 years.
1: Hang on a second, Pater.
2: And now you're talking about this is a good idea. And I'm just asking you when it will come into place. And you're saying
1: what you're doing is, you're saying it's cheeky of the Taoiseach and the state is the biggest offender, and then you say that regulations are actually the problem, and then you talk about local authority housing, which we know we're being renovated and putting back into use at the same time. So what you're doing actually, Pater, let's be honest, is scoring political points. Yes, we've had a housing crisis, and the characteristics of this government is that constantly they're changing to respond to the various threats. as they were.
0: Very briefly.

0: wasn't a problem 10 years ago.
1: So the reason I mentioned local authority houses is because it takes an average 8 months to flip a local authority house when it needs to change tenants. It takes 3 weeks in a private sector. Another clear example of how incapable the government are in doing things fast in this country. I absolutely support...
2: Is it the government's role to do that? Or is it local authorities?
1: I honestly believe where the local authorities are not doing their job, the government has to step in.
2: Grainne, this is not going to happen anytime soon. No. I mean, the pro of it is it's the Revenue Commission's in charge and nobody wants to mess with them. Yeah. The con is that this probably won't be collected until 2028.
3: Well, this was announced as part of the budget last year, and then I remember James Brown came out the week after the budget and said that they were declaring a war on dereliction and that it would come in this sort of form. So it's not new, it's sort of reheated and put out in front of the masses to say we're taking taking action again on housing. But it will be messy because one of the the aspects of this will be cross check. So you will have to declare that you have a derelict property. You will pay a levy to revenue of around 7%, it looks like. And then that will be cross checked against a register compiled by local authorities. So how is that going to work in terms of if they don't trust the local authorities to enact the levy, how will they trust them to enact compile a comprehensive register of all derelict properties so that dereliction is actually tackled? So there are questions about how it will work. John McManus from the Irish Times has a good piece, kind of very well written piece about his kind of concerns about the entire thing. But I think the question will be how it looks when it is finally announced and when it will come into effect. One of the concerns are that local authorities might be too concerned due to local politics to properly enforce.
2: Okay, Barry Ward, speaking of reheating, the government, James Brown, housing minister, announced the short-term lets regulate. Well, he announced that he was going to introduce them. I don't think we've seen them yet. So this is Airbnb and other short-term lets, and Bord Fáilte and the local authorities are going to be in charge of enforcing it. Not Bord Fáilte, but the local authorities, the very people Simon Harris says can't do the other job.
0: Well, no, what Simon Harris has done in the other job is identified that that it hasn't been happening, and that's why it's changing that. But this is different. This is something where it is important to have regulation in this regard. It is important that you create a balance that means that you don't have lots of properties that are not available to house people locally, but that you also still require and retain a balance that's there to serve the tourism industry. So you can't have a situation where there are no short-term lets available, but nor can you have a situation where whole places are taken over with short-term lets and not available for people for housing. So what this is about is striking that balance and trying to create the balance between the two things. I don't have a concern about, I don't have a concern about local authorities generally delivering on their mandate. There are resources issues, although I'd point out the Department of Housing has provided staff for them to carry out many of these functions. But if it's the case that they're not doing it, then again, action will be taken. But local authorities have the opportunity now to do this in the way that it's supposed to be done, and I have full confidence that they will.
1: I think I made my first Holy Communion when this was actually first announced. This is so
2: very
1: long.
2: Youthful, Patter.
1: Very youthful, very useful. This is so long in train here. It's bananas. Now, this is a case study of government incompetency in terms of timescale. It is like it's gone through so many different iterations at this stage. And now we're told it's going to come about in December, but it's going to have a 2-year grace period for many of these particular properties. And also there's a large number of these properties that have operated now for over 7 years. So they cannot be enforced. Planning cannot be enforced in these. So these are immune.
2: But that applies to all planning, doesn't it?
1: It applies to all planning, but it just shows you that the slow rate of pace in this has actually created now a separate tier of operators that can operate without coming into law. And I don't know yet what the penalties are going to be for the platforms that are advertising these properties. And that's the key element, because you can do all the regulations if you like, but if people still have an access, a route to market, that's not going to be enforced, you're not going to stop this happening.
2: That's a reasonable point, Barry Ward.
0: It is a reasonable point, and I think there has to be penalties for them in tandem. Padder says he doesn't know what they are. Of course, I don't know what they are either, because they haven't been decided yet, but that's what the process is about. Yeah, that's right, Padder, because we can't just rush headlong into this and decide things overnight.
2: A 10-year
0: rush. In terms of putting penalties in place, it's entirely reasonable that there would be consideration, there'd be consultation on that. But that doesn't have to take months or years or anything like that. It can happen. But just because I don't have the figure today doesn't mean it isn't going to happen.
2: Mary, we were talking to David McRedmond earlier about the governmental system does not work at pace a lot of the time. So should we hold our breath for these new regulations?
4: Yeah, and everything seems very incremental with this government. But I mean, in fairness to James Brown, he has been pushing hard for this one for some time, but there's a lot of resistance, there's a lot of opposition. I mean, first there were the, you know, TD's ministers and backbenchers representing rural tourism dependent constituencies. So these rules were already watered down. I think it was in February, saying that they'd only apply to towns with populations above 20,000. Now that was important because it meant, you know, key tourism areas like, you know, Killarney, Kenmare, those sort of places, yeah, were left out of the rules. And I mean, if you look at the figures, a lot of those towns, I mean, for example, Killarney has, you know, in the Irish Independent, we did a kind of analysis looking at the number of Airbnb rentals versus the number of long-term rentals. And if you look at a town like Killarney that has 150 Airbnb rentals, but just one long-term rental. I mean, then Galway City, I was looking at it last night because Galway is the town that the rules will apply to. And last night they had around 131 properties available on Airbnb. Now, you have to imagine a lot of them will be taken up at the moment because it's now into the busy summer season, and you know, fewer than 100 to rent. So like, there definitely is a problem in accessing rental properties in areas where there's a high tourism demand, but there's definitely a reluctance in government to plough ahead with these measures, apart from the housing minister, who needs to, you know, free up more rental properties. That's his brief. And I think for that reason, they're being long-fingered as much as they can get away with them. And there was an expectation, by the way, that they'd be introduced by May for this tourist season, but that's not going to happen. Whether they are in place for next tourist season or not is another story.
2: There's always next year. Just before we go, Barry Ward, the Irish Fiscal Advisory Council, not happy about the way corporation tax is so important for the government finances, talking about clear echoes of the Celtic Tiger. Is there a bang of 2007 about the place?
0: I don't think so. I've heard the criticism. I'm not immune to that criticism. I think we are dependent on corporation tax. It's a legitimate criticism to make. However, you know, the government has to create a balancing act, and where there is income available there, that is income that we need to make as part of the budget. And actually, if you look at the way Fine Gael in particular has managed the budget since the crash, we put the country back on its feet, but also we have managed it very, very well. It doesn't mean everything's perfect. It doesn't mean that I'm happy with every aspect of the budget. But at the end of the day, the job of the Fiscal Advisory Council is to criticise where it sees fit. But that does not necessarily mean that they're right in the context of political decisions that have to be made around the budget every time.
2: Tadhg Tobin, you've been critical of the spending growth by the government. But also, AIM2's alternative budget plans call for massive additional state spending, regional hospitals, farming subsidies, disability services and so on. How do you square the circle of accepting the advice from IFAC and spending all that extra money?
1: Budget overruns. So right now, in health, for example, we had a budgetary overrun of about 3 billion euros last year. 40% of the budgetary overrun last year was in relation to waste in infrastructure. Infrastructure waste, for example, Éireann Road Éireann incinerated 50 million euros on a IT system that didn't work. For example, that's happening right across every single department in this country. And if we can get rid of the budgetary overruns that are nearly inbuilt into Fine Gael's budgetary plans, we can actually bring down significantly the costs to the state.
2: Okay, we must leave it there. I'm sure there's lots more to discuss. I'm sure Barry Ward would have liked to have come back there, but I'm afraid he can't. So Barry Ward, Fine Gael TD for Dunleary, Pádraig Tobin, AIM2 leader and TD for Meath West, Mary Regan, political editor with the Irish Independent, and Gráinne Nié, senior Ireland reporter with PA Media. Thank you so much for joining us. Back after this.
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2: That's all for today. Thank you very much indeed for listening. Today's programme was produced by Will Hannafin, researched by Cormac Burke. Broadcast coordinator was Senan Cullinan and Ruth Kennington was on sound. Oliver Callan is coming up, but first it's over to Donal Ryan for the news.
3: Thanks, David, and good morning again from the newsroom. Talks planned for today between the United States and Iran in Switzerland have been postponed. The Swiss Foreign Ministry confirmed the talks would not take place, while the US Vice President J.D. Vance called off his planned trip for talks with Iranian negotiators, raising fresh uncertainty over a newly signed US-Iran peace agreement. The White House said preparations for negotiations in Geneva were underway, but Iran signalled it wants to see evidence the deal is being implemented before further talks begin. The postponement of talks comes as Israel continued its attacks on southern Lebanon. The Lebanese Health Ministry said 18 people had been killed and 33 injured in what state media described as one of the heaviest Israeli bombardments in recent weeks. Israel's military said that four of its soldiers were killed in fighting in southern Lebanon. The jury in the Jeffrey Donaldson sex offences trial has resumed considering its verdict. They were sent out at lunchtime yesterday and spent 3 hours and 10 minutes in the jury room before being sent home for the day. The jury are deciding whether the former DUP leader should be convicted or acquitted on 18 sex offences, including one count of rape. The allegations have been made by two complainants who alleged he abused them as children. Mr. Donaldson has denied the charges. A man in his 30s has died in hospital following an assault in Belfast last week. Carl Holland sustained a serious head injury when he was punched outside a licensed premises on the Suffolk Road in West Belfast last Friday. A 20-year-old man was arrested on suspicion of grievous bodily harm with intent, while a 46-year-old man and 44-year-old woman were arrested on suspicion of conspiracy to commit grievous bodily harm. All three have been released on bail. And the Minister for Justice, Jim O'Callaghan, has confirmed that 42 South African nationals who had not complied with deportation orders were removed from the state on a flight yesterday. 15 children were among those on board the removal flight. Gardaí said two of the 42 people removed from the state had been convicted of offences in Ireland. And now the weather.
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3: Cloudy and wet this morning with outbreaks of rain and drizzle along with mist and fog. This will gradually clear eastwards through the morning and afternoon and will be followed by scattered showers and occasional sunshine. Highest temperatures today of 15 to 21 degrees.
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2: Good day to you all. It's Oliver on the air until 1 to the Friday now. It's a day of hot rain with a threaten of lightning. Perfect conditions for Metallica fans among the hordes heading into Dublin and other places for a massive weekend of entertainment. Croke Park is a rugby zone only tonight for the Leinster fans. Parky Cueve is for the Zach Bryan fans. And the GAA is taking over various regions for a quadruple bill of big football matches Saturday and Sunday. So a big, big weekend. What are you doing? 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And for your longer letters, you can email Oliver at rte.ie. Taras Jockshore will bring you Sprightly into the afternoon. Actor and director Adrian Dunbar and his longtime collaborator, the composer Nick Roth, they're curating this year's Patrick Kavanagh weekend in Inneskeen, and it's been running for decades. We're going to chat to both of them later on about Kavanagh's surprising connections to many, to New York, to jazz and the Beat Generation. Patrick Kavanagh was friendly with Allen Ginsberg, met him in the 50s, went over to New York a couple of times. And Adrian Dunbar, he's been filming Line of Duty Season 7 in Belfast in recent times. That's what he's doing right now, though it had to be paused for the riots there the other week. So we've lots to chat about with him later on. Fanning and Fahy, their screen team, have all the telly and film recommendations for anyone not glued to the tons of sport on the telly box or going to music gigs and the weddings and all the stuff that's happening over June. There are some very interesting choices in there. And our Masters of Music series returns as well. We've gone through the Bowron, Illan Pipes. We've done

on the harp at one stage. We've done many, many instruments. Well, today we're going to visit the trumpet with legendary player Niall O'Sullivan. And it's an instrument, brass, of course, brings triumph, it brings joy, pop tunes, mournful pieces too, used a lot in film. And so we'll go right through what the instrument, how he got into it and so on. He comes from the Artain Band, believe it or not, all the way to stages and number one best-selling albums across Europe. This guy's a genius on the trumpet. The Grand Social Pub, that's on Dublin's Quays. And if you're going by there today and over the weekend, you'll notice it is the official Metallica fan zone during what Metallica is calling their no repeat weekend shows in Dublin. The set list does not repeat, so the fans are going mainly to both on Lansdowne Road. Our woman in the wild is Brenda Donoghue. She is going to be there where the Metallica fans are already gathering. So we'll chat to her later on as well. 51551 is the text. And our What's Another Year quiz is back. And well, I'll tell you how to enter now, sure, while we're at it. This time, a trip to Killarney. So, the music, I have the music going here. We're going to have the years 1981 and 2007. Well, who else? Poor old Keir Starmer, who's having a bit of a difficult Friday. And Micheál Martin, we include for balance for, you know, leaders in the world. Prime ministers with charisma vacuums basically going on. You can win a luxury break for two at Killarney Royal Townhouse. The winner will enjoy a two-night stay with breakfast each morning and dinner on one evening of choice at Killarney Royal Townhouse in County Kerry. It is one of the many hotels you can visit with the Go Anywhere gift card. What is this gift card? 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Could be handy for a Father's Day, which is on Sunday, in case you've forgotten, the summer solstice day. 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And all you have to do will be the chance of winning our What's Another quiz today. Call us now on 0818 715 925. 0818 715 925 is the quiz number. If you're up north, you could register via WhatsApp on 0870 32 32 32. We've only ever had one northern entrant to the quiz so far who's made it through all of the various bits and pieces. So there you go, our What's Another Year quiz. Someone else is telling us, well, the biggest sporting event in the country this year is taking place all over Dublin as well. Don't forget the Special Olympics Ireland Games. I've seen the signs and the ads all over the place, and the opening ceremony was in Tallaght Stadium last night. So it's a busy, busy weekend of concerts and shows and entertainment and bridesmaids' dresses and God knows what you love. Oh, this woman is also playing. It's Marley Park, isn't it? Marley Park.

0: Olivia Dean, you'll be entertaining the masses in Rathfarnham this weekend. I hope the weather holds. They're giving great forecasts at the moment, aren't they? Someone says, can you please tell me what the music you're playing in the background when announcing the competition for the quiz? Yes, that's Por Una Cabeza. Niall O'Sullivan, our trumpeter, would know that very well. In fact, it's on his album. Our visiting critic is coming in after Suspiog, Muireann O'Connell, next.
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0: Time now to meet our visiting critic, the queen of breakfast television on Ireland AM, Muireann O'Connell, Fáilteastach.
6: I was looking for Elaine Crowley there. What are you talking about?
0: It's you. I'm telling you, it's you.
6: Modern ma, Oliver. How are you doing?
0: How are you? How comfortable are you a Grinka dancing in general? Are you?
6: I can do the stop dance from Spice Girls.
0: That's, I think that's fairly
6: complicated. Stop right now. I know everything from
0: is
6: that.
0: Is there footwork involved in that? I can't
6: Not
0: remember.
6: Really. It's just a shuffle. And I can do the shoulders from Never Ever by All Saints. And that's where it ends.
0: Hey, that was their iconic shoulders.
6: Iconic shoulders.
0: Bare shoulders going on. Traditional Irish dancing, do you do it growing up? Any of that?
6: No. We had a fancy Irish dancing dress in the house.
0: Yeah.
6: But Mum was like, if you can fit into this, if it fits you.
0: It's made of plywood.
6: If it fits you, you'll do a bit of Irish dancing. And I didn't fit into it. So no Irish dance. I think I went to one class. I think everyone of my age, they came around for 6 week spurts. To the schools, to the hollas, to be like, to try to, you know, it was the gateway drug to get into Irish dancing. And then they were like, and then we'll do, you'll have to wear the Irish dancing dress. And I couldn't fit into it, so it was over.
0: Was that a traumatic, were you sad about it, or were you going, thank God I didn't fit into it?
6: Thank God, it wasn't for me. And then obviously the Haindo Threes and the, you know, the C. Janice and Walls of Limerick at Irish College.
0: It was kind of austere, wasn't it?
6: It was austere, but if you started going out with someone too soon in Irish college, you then had to dance with them every night. And that was the nightmare. That was one thing I would say to young ones. Don't go out with someone too soon in Irish college so that you can dance with other people.
0: You don't experience marriage that early in your
6: life.
0: No,
6: it's... Stop. Oh, this is why marriage at the age of 20 is not a thing. You want out after 10 years, lads. Can't
0: so
6: be dealing
0: we said
6: with it.
0: You, as per visiting critic rules, we are reviewing something for us in an unprofessional way. I mean, like, you know, not a professional critic. Not that you're unprofessional.
6: Not a professional. Critic, no.
0: Something out of your comfort zone. So river dancing would be out of it. And there is river dance, as we know, takes over the Gaiety every summer. So the most professional people at this on the planet are in Dublin right now, and we sent you in amongst them.
6: They're not even just the most professional people. It's like all of them walked out of Tiernanogue. I have never seen a more beautiful, gorgeous bunch of people in my entire life. Their posture would put you to shame. You feel like getting a ruler against your back, as though Celia Holman Lee will knock you in the back and make you stand properly with your shoulders back. They are just fabulous young people. And yeah, you sent me in to go river dance. I didn't quite know what I was in line for, I'm going to be honest.
0: They were very up for it. We said, could you teach

0: somebody, if we send them to you to do Riverdance, actual, the most difficult thing. And they said, yeah, that'll be no bother. It's simple. And they sent you in.
1: They sent us in.
0: And we said it was you. They said, sure, she's a fit woman. She'll be well able.
1: I am not fit. I think I had 10,000 steps done in 10 minutes.
0: I've seen the videos. We'll come to it step by step now. But you're serious fitness.
1: I went in and this young one, Kelly Morris, one of the principals, was there waiting for me with eyes like Cameron Diaz, you know, the most beautiful thing in the entire world. Yeah. And you're sitting there going, I don't think I need this morning. I've been up since 4 o'clock with Tommy Bowes lagging me about the state of me. I don't think I need to be here beside this young one. But she took it on and she was fantastic.
0: Kelly, are they mostly American these days?
1: Everyone I met there was Irish because they were doing a river dance-a-thon yesterday outside the Gaiety Theatre in Dublin, and the crowds were all watching. So there was a real buzz about the place and it was their opening gala. So Kelly did take me on. Fair play to her.
0: None of them remember Riverdance. They weren't born, were they?
1: I did ask her.
0: Yeah.
1: When did you? Because I remember it distinctly.
0: Do you, as a child?
1: As a child, and also being from Limerick, we think it's ours because...
0: Sorry.
1: Because 19, you know the way Irish people will grab onto it? That's ours. You're mine. This is it. So Paul Harrington and Charlie McGettigan, Rock and Roll Kids, is 1994, and that's when Riverdance came on, right?
0: Yeah.
1: That song was chosen in Song for Ireland in the University Concert Hall in Limerick. So technically, 6 degrees of separation, Riverdance is Limerick.
0: That is like, yeah.
1: That's all I'm saying. That's all I'm saying.
0: It's a very slim claim.
1: I'm just saying, when it burst on, I remember watching and everyone...
0: Riverdance live in Cork, anyway. 1994.
1: It's Limericks. So we used to meet on our road and we'd all watch Riverdance and we'd score them, you know, deux points. And all the children were just sitting there. I don't know whose house we were in, the McDonald's. And we kind of, our jaws just dropped. Kind of going, why didn't I fit into that stupid Irish dancing dress when I was
0: yes,
1: six?
0: Yes, out of the attic now.
1: So I remember it. I think you remember it.
0: I do, of course. Yeah, I'm older than you. Of course, I was a teenager. I was going, oh, what's this rubbish?
1: I don't know, a lot of Botox.
0: I was like, 13.
1: So, you thought, what is this rubbish?
0: Balloons don't wrinkle. I don't need Botox.
1: If we let a bit air.
0: I was 13.
1: You were 13.
0: On the border counties, you know.
1: Gotcha.
0: This was nonsense to us.
1: Was it not like the most
0: electric? You'd secretly turn it up when you're on your own, but you know.
1: Dun, dun, dun, dun, dun.
0: Of course, sorry, we're on RT. No, it was electrifying and it unified the nation. And I think it actually ended the troubles.
1: The troubles.
0: There you go.
1: Good Friday Agreement directly as a result from 1990.
0: The dark history, it just ended that night. Mm-hmm. Woke up.
1: Unbelievable. All because of sleep.
0: We have these memories, but these youngsters.
1: No.
0: With their big thighs and calves, they know nothing of what we went through.
1: I asked Kelly, I said, what? You know, what's it like to be here? Because I was asking them about being in competition in Irish dancing and the big wigs. And I was like, how are your necks not tiny from having to wear these crazy wigs? And I said, when did you first see Riverdance? I was like, was it really? And it was really in the years. I think she was like the first time
0: really in the
1: that she
0: years.
1: Saw. But they had a DVD. Her mother is also involved in theatre. And she was like, oh, I remember the first time I saw it. Now, it would have been... She wasn't born.
0: 2015.
1: She wasn't. She was absolutely not born. Did you watch it on YouTube? I think she did.
0: Gaiety stage is quite something, isn't it? You've gone out into it. Were you on the stage before?
1: No. No, so I did have a moment where it was very wildian. I felt incredibly fancy.
0: The old dame of Dublin.
1: Yeah, as though I should burst into something from the Ballad of Reading Gael, but also it being this beautiful, listed building, decadent, opulent. It's also flipping boiling.
0: Yeah, summertime.
1: It hits you like you're in a desert. I was sweating before I even got on my dancing shoes. And I was like the Mitchum deodorant was not enough for me on that stage yesterday. So I was like, how do you do it? How do they do it every night? It is so...
0: And your challenge was you had to do a rehearsal with them.
1: I had to do a rehearsal and I had to do the final bit. You know where they do the sexy dance?
0: Yeah.
1: And then they did a little, little, little, doom. That's what you set me. It was four different dances.
0: You discovered the Riverdance legs are different to the normal walking around.
1: They are. But in my head, even though it was very satisfying, like it was very hard and I found it very difficult trying to put all the steps together and to remember Hando 3 cut and all these things. In your head, you're going, I'm smashing this. I look flipping. And I do.
0: I feel
1: like,
0: amazing. I'm jumping up and down. The world's
1: spinning. I'm tall. I'm tall. My legs look good. No, Oliver, I don't think I look very good in any.

0: way, shape, or form. No.
1: Comparing yourself unfavourably against the Tiernanogue.
0: The Tiernanogue masses.
1: People who sleep in cod liver oil. but surely we've all attempted the odd river dance at weddings, you know, where you're convinced you can do it 2 o'clock in the morning.
0: But sure, you're convinced you can do anything at 2 o'clock in the morning. Yeah, that's true. Do you know what I mean? I think I can get George Clooney at 2 o'clock in the morning. It's fine.
1: Long legs, that must help the dancing. Lithe and...
0: Not lithe, maybe a bit gangly. The legs don't know what they're doing.
1: Gangly could be good for dancing.
0: No, that's not good. That does not go on the CV. You need to have some coordination.
1: Crystal swing legs.
0: Crystal swing legs, yeah. They're going all over. But it wasn't even that. It was like, it's like a calf, I think, learning how to walk is probably how I looked, to be honest. All legs, not knowing what they're doing, you know? And we did the practice. We were doing the practice away, and Porrick, who's, you know, the MD of Riverdance, he's there, and I'm like, oh God, please, he has to go back outside and help with the Riverdance-a-thon. So he has to go. And then John McColgan walked in, the creator.
1: Mr. Riverdance.
0: Dado Riverdance walks in.
1: He's there while you're, oh my God.
0: Yeah, he walked in. Hello, Maureen. I was just like, oh God. And then I was like, I'm going to vomit on the gaty stage. This is not how it's meant to go.
1: What does the instruction entail then in front of all these legendary characters Kelly is trying to talk you through?
0: There's just a lot of 1, 2, 3s. 1, 2, 3, cut. 1, 2, 3, cut. 1, 2, 3, 4, jump, jump, lame, lame, lame, lame, lame, lame, lame.
1: In fact, we have a clip of you learning a step. There's language and everything in here that we're all going to learn together.
2: Point, point, hop, step, back. Point, point,
1: point, point, hop, step,
0: back.
1: Hop, step,
0: back.
2: 4, 5, 6, 7, 8. Point, point, hop, step, back. Point, point, hop, step. Turn again. 1, 2, 3, 4, 5, 6, 7, 8.
1: Kelly's not out of breath at all, so she's not moving in that clip, is she?
0: Thought I was good. Can you hear it? The gasping breaths of a 40-something going...
1: Someone with emphysema there who's holding the microphone. Oh, wait, that was you dancing.
0: I took up a performer Pilates recently, and I thought, I don't have to do anything else. Then I started doing this, and I went, oh no, you will die if you just sit in your couch. I have to start doing some exercise.
1: You were doing very well there, and they weren't even slowing it down for you or anything.
0: No, that was, I would say, a tenth pace of what we have to do. Kelly went, no, we're going to have to quicken this up. Can you hear her? She's just, yeah. And me going, keep going at this stage. Like I've fallen down.
1: That's hard. Was there any bit of the dance that you really did well with? That they said, yeah, she's good at this.
0: No, I don't think.
1: The sexy stride, is that how you describe the bit at the end?
0: The sexy strut. There is a video, apparently. And I was sent the video by your wonderful producer, Grace, yesterday. And you know when a sex scene comes on the telly with your parents and you can't watch it, you have to leave the room. I started pressing play and then I just threw my phone against a wall because I couldn't watch it anymore. I was like, that is so... horrific.
1: That's just the instruction bit. But when it comes to the real big performance, and I noticed you're wearing, what kind of shoes were you wearing? Some kind of leopard print runners.
0: I wore them for you today.
1: They do not seem conducive to dancing.
0: Do you not think they're very Connemara?
1: So you didn't get proper, obviously you'd have to design and make shoes.
0: They've got a very special, like the backstage is, it's a machine. So I did have to put on some wonderful woman's river dancer's outfit.
1: They just give you the outfit and everything. Yeah, sure, I've seen the pictures, yeah.
0: It was like sausage meat going into the casing. Like it was like...
1: You look very well in that.
0: This is not going to fit.
1: Nice blue goes well with the blonde.
0: Very blue. Yeah. I'm blonde. Wink, wink. And getting into the river dance costume was something else. And I was like, oh God, do I have to put on those knickers now? I don't need to put those on. And they went, oh, you will. Otherwise, your bum's going to be hanging out in front of John McColgan. You don't want that to happen. So getting into the outfit was something else. But then when you see them all dressed up,
1: yeah,
0: and they're there and they're ready to go, I just wanted to watch them. I just didn't want to have to get into the lineup. Because there is, like, jeans... outfit from the original Riverdance, like it's there backstage, and then you're like, oh God, what am I doing to this icon of Ireland?
1: There's a buzz though, isn't there, when they have all their clippity clappity shoes. What's the technical term?
0: I think you got it right.
1: They go fully at it.
0: They do.
1: We're in tow. There she goes. Freshly born giraffe. Doing it for Limerick.
0: So glad I can see this.
1: We can hear exactly how good you are at this.
0: Yeah.
1: But you were actually, we were all very impressed at the fitness and the coordination. Seriously. You're very hard on yourself. It was seriously good. We're going to put it on socials later
0: on. Oh, no.
1: You have a massive social presence.
0: So Lord most, above.
1: So you'll have to put it on yours. They'll hear it that way.
0: Oh, God. Oh, it was.
1: Flourish. And you might hear a body thumping to the ground. That didn't happen.
0: And someone bringing out a fire extinguisher just being like...
1: That was superb.
0: Help this one, Carmina.
1: Yes, I thought that was very, very good. We were so impressed, we said, how have you not done Dancing with the Stars? Seriously. And we're going, maybe she has done it, because I'm pretty sure it's been asked before of people, when are you doing it? And they say, yeah, well, I've actually done it already. You haven't done it, have you?
0: No,
1: definitely not.
0: No, God, no.
1: You
0: no,
1: should
0: no,
1: do
0: no,
1: that.
0: No, thank you. I'm fine.
1: Once the video goes up anyway,
0: being on Dancing with the Stars, I'm sure I've had the call, but like being on Dancing with the Stars is like being a politician. I'm sorry. No, you can't be. Fair play to every single person who does
1: it. It's gone up a few notches now.
0: I enjoy it, but I like watching it. Yeah. You know what I mean?
1: Producers are sending the video right now to the Dancing with the Stars producers.
0: Brilliant. Yeah. I'm in. I'm on the way, Larry.
1: Expect
0: that's
1: another
0: it.
1: Call.
0: That's it's going to be fantastic.
1: By the way, loads of people texting us about Bill Whelan, who's from Limerick, the composer.
0: Bill
1: of
0: is from of course.
1: So next time, lead with that.
0: Right,
1: Riverdance is from Limerick.
0: I remember interviewing him.
1: Remember the stars
0: in
1: on the same
0: Limerick.
1: Night.
0: I remember interviewing him in Limerick about creating Riverdance. There we go. I just remember I was so proud of Song for Ireland being at the University Concert Hall.
1: Presenter's brain, isn't it?
0: Oh, stop.
1: You're like dedicated. I won't remember that you exist when you leave. You know,
0: it's like I've got these 3 hours that I have to do this job.
1: You won't remember that you've ever met
0: me.
1: Oh,
0: no. It's like Tommy who? What do you... 10 siblings. That's it. Okay, I've got you. I was yesterday mistaken for... So they were doing this radio time. And honestly, I can't explain to you, like, I'm going to see Riverdance about 5 times this summer. It was unbelievable seeing them close up, the professionalism. They're so nice. They're so beautiful. They're gorgeous. I can't wait to go in and watch it properly. And it's amazing. They've done this for how many years in the Gaiety? It's so good. But I was mistaken yesterday by two young girls from the dance school for Anna Geary. And I was delighted because Anna's a massive ride. And I was like, thank you very much. The blonde is working.
1: They're just calling Anna for the rest of the...
0: I was delighted. Their mom came up to me and they were like, they thought you were Anna. I was like, it's the best day of my life.
1: They thought you were Anna. And mum was said, we know. So, what does that say? We don't know.
0: It was brilliant.
1: Very impressed. Thank you very much for doing all of that. Your TV is suiting you very nicely, isn't it? Even though you would have probably thought you were going to do radio forever, because you did a lot of radio over the years.
0: I did a lot of radio, but, you know.
1: Were you on Phantom, by the way?
0: When you get fired, you have to leave. Do you know?
1: I don't know what you're talking about, but Mirren did leave Today FM in 2019. Suddenly. Sorry, abruptly.
0: And with no explanation. I was just exploring different things in my life. I was on Phantom, which was...
1: Is that the statement? I'm looking forward to exploring new opportunities.
0: I didn't do that.
1: Oh, well done.
0: I actually just said, I've been fine. It's like, what's the point? Everyone knows. So let's not hide this. And everyone I worked with inside there, I absolutely adore them. Like, really good friends. Still see people.
1: Why did they get rid of you then? What happened?
0: Sure, got rid of me. Gone. Useless rubbish. Get rid of her. That happens. It's all good.
1: It's my life. I should be exploring new opportunities myself.
0: I love exploring a new opportunity. It's great. As you get older, getting to explore new opportunities is a wonderful thing in life. Finally, my father someday, he'll be looking down going, she'll finally explore that new opportunity in teaching, which he was trying to do his entire life.
1: Looking forward to exploring new opportunities. Just crying at home, is it, into a packet of Pringles?
0: It is, but the mortgage has to be paid, so you got to find something to do, you know?
1: Cheers, don't pay it.
0: So, and the Pringles have gone up.
1: It feels like there was no gap, though. Probably was there a gap?
0: No, because I was working on the 6 o'clock show as I was on radio.
1: Yeah.
0: So I was doing that already. So it was very handy. I went directly from you've been let go into my job later on that evening. And after I got in the news, no one knew. They didn't know for 2 days. And when it did happen, they were all at the back going, what's going on? So it was brilliant to be like, walk into my boss. I was like, don't tell me that you're going to do it here too. Don't tell me you're letting me go today as well. So I was very lucky I had something else.
1: Very good. And that's Ireland AM. Could you get Fridays off? So you've even come in on your...
0: Don't work a Friday. Yeah. That's where Queen of Breakfast Radio, Elaine Crowley, works on a Friday, Saturday and Sunday. And I do...
1: Princess.
0: I do Monday to Thursday. Very lucky for the 4-day week.
1: But it's a hard old 4-day week. What time are you up in the morning now?
0: Well, I say four, but at the moment now...
1: Tommy's up at two.
0: He is up incredibly early. That fella's got
1: We're
0: a
1: trip. We're lazy. 4 a.m.
0: So lazy. So unbelievably lazy. And Alan comes strolling in at 5 to 7. I'm joking. He does.

0: He's always there early. We're incredibly lucky. But as you know yourself, on a show that's early, you've done early radio, it's all about the
1: exploring
0: team.
1: Exploring new opportunities.
0: It's
1: 11 a.m. What time is it?
0: What's going on? It's all about the team around you, and we have such a good bunch.
1: No, it isn't. It's about the presenter.
0: It's about the
1: What are we doing next? Thank God they've told me. Okay. Tell me there's an ad break coming up. You're going dancing.
0: Michael's going, what is he going to do to you later on? I can't wait to find out.
1: I know. To conclude our river dancing, you loved this day.
0: I loved it. I can't believe I hadn't seen it before as a stage show.
1: Oh, right. Have you not seen the full show?
0: No.
1: It's class. Well, it's running the entire summer long. Every summer forevermore.
0: I really do hope so. I was so exhilarated by it. Everyone should be going to it. It should be part of our citizenship.
1: Did John McColgan come up to you and go, now, if we need over 40s?
0: When you decide to explore new opportunities.
1: The GAA version of Riverdance.
0: When we go to Tir na
1: Old. But you're a very, very good dancer. It's not just me saying it, yes, all the team, who, I don't know what they do, but...
0: Oti Mabuse is in there. She produces the show. Great. She told me I got a 10. Fantastic.
1: 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You're a great sport. Thank you so much. Muile Buíochas.
0: Thank you so much, Bill Whelan. I'm so sorry for not leaving with you. Sorry.
1: 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Suspion.
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1: Now, to our Masters of Music series. We're back with this. To date, we've had the harp, we've done the banjo, the double bass, Illan pipes, concertina. I think we've done the sax, Bauer on the fiddle as well. This morning, we are bringing you the trumpet.

0: like a live trumpet. Get us up and going. One of Ireland's best known and experienced trumpet players, Niall O'Sullivan, joins us live in studio. Welcome, Niall O'Sullivan.
1: Thanks, Oliver. Great to be here.
0: You look very sun-kissed. I thought musicians are locked up indoors all the time.
1: Usually, yes, yes, yes.
0: You're an Artane boy, aren't you? You grew up in Artane.
1: I grew up in Artane. I joined the Artane Boys band in 1990, so it wasn't today or yesterday.
0: And it was still the boys band then,
1: it was still the boys band, and now it's the Artane band, which is amazing. To see boys and girls having the most amazing time learning music, music education. And it was one of those things in Artane where you either played sport or you joined a band.
0: Joined the band. I was following the sports.
1: Yeah, I wasn't exactly, you know, Eric Cantona or anything like that. So joined
0: the
1: band.
0: Did you give it a go?
1: I did. Now, it was more GAA. We're more GAA family, and naturally with the band as well, around the corner. And my two older brothers were in the band, and they played the flute and the clarinet. I'd often go around, hear the parents' concert, and the annual parents' concert it was called. But other days, I would rock up, and when the boys were being left out to band rehearsal, I would hear their friends playing the trumpet. And I looked at it, and I said, "That's shiny. That is three buttons, valves, as they are officially known."
0: Yes, yeah.
1: And I thought to myself, I want to play that song. And that song was the Match of the Day theme song.
0: Was it?
1: And that's all I wanted to do. And I said, let me get my hands on that thing. And I was 2-3 years pestering, when could I join? And I was 8 years of age when I was finally allowed to join the band.
0: And are the rules that to play the trumpet when you said, that's the instrument I want to play?
1: Yeah, there were rules. The rules were they opened your mouth, looked at your teeth and said, yeah, that will work or that won't work. We were literally

0: lined up. There was about 20 of us. And yeah, that would work. And there was a big shelf of loads of different instruments. And I was like, take one of them and blow into it and see what happens. Essentially, that's how it was.
1: And you find your life, basically, there.
0: That was it. I just wanted to make a nice sound from the very start. I looked at it. I just want to pick it up. Let me figure this out. And I just wanted to get the nice sound. Thankfully, I got a decent enough sound on the first go. And I was like, right, that's it. I'm hooked.
1: So it was a match of the day was
0: match
1: the first
0: of
1: thing you wanted
0: yeah,
1: to do.
0: That was it, yeah.
1: I say you do a mean match of the day these days.
0: Well,
1: this is a big-looking trumpet now.
0: Now, the first one you heard there was the piccolo trumpet, of course, the Eurovision theme song. And now what we're going to do is we're going to play a little bit of Match of the Day. We'll all bring us back to our Saturday evenings.
1: Fantastic.

0: It's a fantastic theme tune.
1: I know, it's absolutely brilliant.
0: Did it take forever to learn as a kid?
1: No, I just like literally wanted to figure that song out. That's all I did for the first couple of weeks. So we were there 5 days a week, and for the 5 days a week, like summer, Easter, Christmas, we got a few days off for Easter, got a few days off for Christmas, but it was a huge family commitment, so the three of us were there 5 days a week. It was a great child minding service. And so we were there 2 hours a day, and we would have like an hour of individual practice in this huge hall, and then we'd come together for an hour of sort of band tuition and taking us through some pieces of music.
0: And in the Artean band, was it primarily the older kids teaching the younger kids?
1: It was primarily, yeah. So I used to say, and now this is something that I think was, for me, an amazing foundation. It was like the blind leading the blind. However, we figured it out. We had amazing stamina because we were playing 2 hours a day. You're not just doing like 15 minutes practice a day. At the weekends, you're going around Crow Park, you're blasting your head off. So like you're building up all this strength and all this muscle. So it was a really great foundation to have. And then when I left the band, I was then able to figure out some of maybe the bad habits that that shouldn't be there. But it didn't take too long because everything else was in place, the fundamentals.
0: It was like a community band where you kind of just had to go at it nonstop.
1: Yeah, absolutely, yeah.
0: And it was finessed afterwards.
1: Exactly, yeah. And with the band practice, we had the experts then kind of guiding us through everything.
0: And you get to go around to Crow Park a couple of times?
1: Oh, Crow Park, it was like the best thing ever. Every Sunday of the summer, but you would live for All Ireland days, and especially when Dublin were playing, the energy, the atmosphere, it was absolutely sensational. We used to make a point of for when the Dubs would be coming out for say quarters or semis or finals to go down to Hill 16. So we'd be there when the Dubs would come out, and the roar of the crowd was absolutely just sensational. Now, the odd slither, not from Dublin, but football would land on the cheeks.
0: Are you serious?
1: But we wouldn't move a muscle for fear of getting in trouble.
0: Because they're training, they're doing the practice, kicking around.
1: Exactly, they'd come out of the tunnel and boot and off.
0: Did you get many All-Ireland finals?
1: Oh yeah, including Camogie and everything. Basically 4 years.
0: Can't even count.
1: Loads. Like just literally for 10, 15 years, 4 years. From the Artane band to the senior band when you leave at 16.
0: Oh,
1: back
0: I see.
1: Then.
0: Yes.
1: Yeah, it's amazing.
0: And because even being chosen, probably would have been like an All-Ireland day, you know, choosing the team.
1: So totally, yeah. It was absolutely amazing. Like you would literally be selected for every engagement with the band.
0: The Sunday game then inevitably had to become part of the repertoire.
1: Do you know what? That was the second piece I wanted to do because as I said, we're a GAA family, Whitehall, Colmkill and Dublin 9. So this was definitely the second piece I had to, I was
0: James
1: forced
0: Last.
1: To learn. No. Yeah, James Last.

0: Sounds like it was written for the trumpet.
1: Yeah, absolutely.
0: Written on a trumpet, even.
1: Yeah, the Hunter's Gallop, is that what it is, for, by James Last? Oh, and made famous. And didn't they get rid of that for a while? And then there was all this sort
0: of years.
1: Complaining, and then let's get it back. And
0: it's there forever
1: a brilliant
0: now.
1: Song. Yeah.
0: Do you know much about the history of this instrument, the trumpet?
1: A little bit, yeah. Well, I had to do many exam on it and stuff like that in college, and presentations and

0: lectures, and it essentially started as a shell, a seashell. People would blow into it. It's all about making a vibration,
1: yeah.
0: And a vibration makes the sound. So you would like ram's horns as well. It was all military signals, essentially sending out. You know, there's

0: And I'm doing these actions on radio so no one can see it. But with the bow and the string, and that would make the vibration. Derek was in with the saxophone. He'd make the vibration with the reed. For us, we'd make the vibration on our lips. Because if I just blow into the trumpet, you get literally nothing. But if you make the vibration with your lips...
1: That's the sound... Niall, without the trumpet.
0: A raspberry, not my trumpet playing. So it's, the vibration comes from the lips, and we essentially blow through this piece of metal, wiggle around the valves, and between the different combinations of the valves and the airspeed, that's how we get the different notes.
1: Extraordinary. It seems so simple, which makes it harder to change all this.
0: It's quite an unforgiving instrument as well. If you take a few days off it, you're definitely found out.
1: Oh, really?
0: Yeah.
1: You just have to keep going.
0: Your muscles here.
1: I'd imagine the valves were a kind of a later addition.
0: Yes. So we had in the olden days, like, so say, for example, the piccolo trumpet you heard, there was no valves. It was all done by airspeed and control. And then the valves were brought in. We had the Haydn trumpet concerto, and then it was the first time the trumpet could actually play like the notes on the piano, like every semitone. So every single note the piano could play, we had. We were able to navigate that, as opposed to just playing. Just for a quick example, before the valves came in, the trumpet only played, for example. So not very exciting, not many notes. But when the valves came in. You can play all the notes, basically. Essentially, that was it.
1: It's yours are a silver colour. Is it not made of brass?
0: It is silver, yeah. These, I just like the look of it. It's an aesthetics thing. It doesn't do anything. I don't think it does much to the sound. It's just these instruments.
1: Is that made of silver?
0: No.
1: If you can see...
0: Too soft. This instrument's seen better days.
1: You've worn away the outside, so you can see the brass underneath.
0: The acidity of my fingers from playing, and you can see the brass underneath. Yeah.
1: That means, does that mean certain orchestras won't let you in if you don't have a brassy coloured?
0: No, it's all great. It's all...
1: You've got a brass coloured one, I'm sure. How many trumpets do you have?
0: I'm really lucky. There's a company in Chicago that supply me with these instruments for the last 10 years or so. I've about 10 or 11.
1: We would expect that.
0: Yeah, there's quite a lot of them.
1: Given the calibre.
0: But these two that I have are the ones that I literally have with me all the time.
1: Really?
0: And you can see again, that one's seen better days.
1: And you're talking about the muscles will change if you don't keep going all the time.
0: Yeah,
1: I mean, can
0: you
1: go on holidays without it? And how long can you leave it?
0: I would go on, now I would. Like there was the first 20 years I wouldn't after school. Yeah, it was just, I'd take a mouthpiece with me and have the intent of playing. But now I've learned to switch off and to be clever about what work I'm going to take on straight after, like a 2-week holiday or a 1-week holiday or whatever it is. Yeah.
1: Wow. That's the dedication.
0: Yeah, it's pretty intense. Yeah, forever.
1: Two weeks max then is a very, even.
0: I would say so.
1: All this experience only.
0: Absolutely. Now it does quickly come back, but you do need a few days to prepare for what's coming.
1: At the company in Chicago, you're a brand ambassador, aren't you, for what's often called the Steinway of trumpets?
0: Yeah, Schilke trumpets in Chicago. Yeah, they're absolutely amazing. And the funny thing is, when I was going about a certain performance I had in 2013 with the National Symphony Orchestra of Ireland, it was a lunchtime concert. It was the whole concert. It was the piccolo trumpet, it was the regular trumpet, and an E-flat trumpet. I was looking at my case, and I was like, I have all these Schilke trumpets, and I'm so lucky. But they'd seen better days. Like, I'd been using them for a long time. Mm-hmm. So I contacted them, and I reached out, and I said, look, I love your instruments. I'd love to collaborate with you, essentially. And they're like, what do you need? And that was it. And it was as simple as that. It was one of those, if you don't ask, you know.
1: Yeah.
0: And I'm fortunate enough to be an ambassador for them ever since.
1: Schilke, that's a nice thing to keep.
0: Yeah, it's gorgeous. And I've been to the factory and I've seen them being made, and the quality of it, and the musician, the workmanship that goes into
1: it. It's a beautiful instrument, and I know you've gone for the silvery colour. And what other components now can you tell us about? So there's always interesting words we've never heard.
0: Yeah. Well, this is the mouthpiece. That's not such an interesting word.
1: All brass.
0: That's the mouthpiece. Yeah. And then we have this, so the mouthpiece.
1: It connects to lead, though, does it? Is there lead inside?
0: The lead pipe. So the lead
1: pipe. Oh, it's a lead pipe.
0: Yeah,
1: lead pipe.
0: I thought it was. And then we have these slides that move to help with the tuning. A bit like a trombone. Where we have that. So
1: you
0: might not notice.
1: I was wondering, you could switch to a trombone at some point when you started out, could you?
0: I flirted with the idea for about a day. And then when I was in the band, the gentleman was like, absolutely, you're not changing trombone, you're sticking on trumpet. And I was like, okay, I don't know if I really want to. I think I was just maybe to just try something different.
1: You found the trumpet. Louis Armstrong, is he your all-time favourite?
0: Louis Armstrong, absolutely amazing trumpet player. Yeah, his voice, of course, is so recognisable. But his trumpet playing was amazing. and pioneering of the time. Absolutely incredible.
1: Yeah, well, I don't think the rest of us would know his trumpet playing as much as because his voice is just so familiar.
0: It's

0: iconic. Yeah, yeah.
1: So, across generations.
0: Yeah, exactly. And like, I actually was listening to What a Wonderful World. I was trying to find the Trumpet version. I'm like, did he do a Trumpet version? But all the Trumpet players robbed the song. So it's one of those iconic songs, one of the most famous songs in the world. And
1: he didn't even do it himself?
0: No, I don't think so. Not that I could find, anyway.
1: I'd say you do a very, very good. Do you need the big trumpet?
0: I do a big one, yeah.
1: For the Louis Armstrong.
0: So we'll give What a Wonderful World then.
1: Yeah, I'd love it.
0: No, I won't sing it, but I definitely
1: let the trumpet do it.
0: Yeah. So I'll give you a little bit of this, yeah.

0: Oh my God, that is so good. It's the trumpet can surprise because you do expect it to be a little bit staccato, but there's no pausing whatsoever.
1: That was the thing. When people think about the trumpet, they think of fanfares. And, you know, we've got Princess Diana to thank for many a mortgage being paid when she walked down to Prince of Denmark's march for her wedding. And it's just been one of the most requested pieces of music, you know, I've had. And it is very, you know, fanfare, triumphant. Mm-hmm. But the trumpet can actually do so many things, and that's one of the things I love about playing it. You can make someone cry, you can make someone think of a place and a time. It suits some melodies so well, others not so well, you know, so you stick away from those songs.
0: Yeah.
1: But it can really do everything, you know, and I think people get surprised when you show up and they're like, oh, a trumpet soloist, and you're kind of like, yeah, you just give it a second, and then a couple of minutes, and you're like, oh yeah.
0: But it's almost totally like you're doing circular breathing.
1: Yeah, exactly. For something like that. Yeah, now
0: not stop.
1: I try and not do that or collapse, you know. But it really can take you places.
0: You've worked with everyone. Josh Groban, you particularly loved
1: working with Josh Groban. That was a funny one because my favorite trumpet player in the world is a guy called Chris Bode, and he's this pop jazz trumpet player. And he's worked with absolutely everyone in the whole world, and I've met him a few times now, and he's a gentleman. But I got a call to do a Josh Groban gig in the Borgosh and at Waterfront with an orchestra, and it was one song, and something happened on the tour where another trumpet player in Europe went off what was on the record, went completely a different way, and I think it threw everything. So the brief was, you have to play Chris Bode's trumpet line exactly as he recorded. I was like, absolutely.
0: You were the man.
1: There is no one else I would rather impersonate than Chris Bode. So yeah, to Josh Groban, and he was such a gentleman. And I did a few things with him before on TV. He was absolutely lovely, a real gentleman.
0: So many, like Michael Bublé,
1: another gentleman. Amy Winehouse was another TV show. What was amazing about Amy was the song Rehab, and we did a rehearsal, and we had to wear pyjamas, these really fancy pyjamas. It was for this, I think it was like a comeback or a new album. And in the rehearsal, it was the first time I heard an artist say to sound, to cameras, stage, floor manager, everyone director, have you guys got what you need? Do you need me? There was no airs of graces. She just wanted to get it right for everyone. And it was a real respect that although she was the star of the performance, she was actually making sure everyone else had what they needed to make their job come across amazing. It was absolutely brilliant to see.
0: It lends itself to everything, doesn't it? You're heading back to Trim again this year, aren't you, for the prom?
1: We are back for the King John Summer Prom 2026 edition after last year's festival that kind of took us all by surprise because it was a celebration of the 30th anniversary of Braveheart, and we had Mel Gibson.
0: Filmed around Trim, of course.
1: Yeah.
0: With Mel Gibson himself.
1: He

0: actually came, and this was the gas thing. What happened was I got a phone call saying, I believe you book orchestras. And I said, I do. Could you put an orchestra together to do the music of Braveheart? I said, we can. And anyway, as the conversation developed, I presented this idea called Voyage Ireland and Song. Yeah. And it's a showcase.
1: And it's coming back again.
0: And this is coming back for three performances in July. And we sent a demo to Mel. And he paid for his own flights and he came over and he attended and he was amazing. He signed so many posters. He was there for hours. We raised a bunch of money for Actors Equity and we hope to beat that again this year.
1: Did you have to perform Braveheart in front of him or conduct an orchestra?
0: I had to conduct. He came to three of the performances, I believe, the Voyage Irish show, and then I actually did conduct the music of Braveheart.
1: We'll finish up on a little bit of Braveheart. I'll tell people about the King John Summer Prom with Voyage Ireland and Song. It's in Trim Castle Hotel on the first weekend in July. KJSummerProm.ie is the place to get all the details. Niall O'Sullivan and your Shilkey trumpet. Thank you so much.

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6: Niall Sullivan is here with us, but Joan is on the line. Good morning, Joan.
7: Hi, Oliver.
6: Joan, how are you?
7: Lovely trumpet player.
6: Yes, Niall Sullivan is playing Match of the Day. And it reminded you of something.
7: Yeah. It did. My dad is dead over 30 years now. And every Saturday night when we were growing up, we'd all be sat down to watch Match of the Day. Mm-hmm. And his standing joke was, how many D's in Match of the Day? And we'd all go, one. And he'd go, no. And he roared laughing at me.
6: That's very nice.
7: So thank you so much for that wonderful memory.
6: No. Thank you, Joan. Thanks a million. And don't forget, Joan, you can enjoy more trumpet and everything at the King John Summer Prom. And Niall, there's quite a few performers, isn't there? Voyage Ireland in song.
8: Yes.
6: Philharmonic Orchestra.
8: The Irish Philharmonic Concert Orchestra. We have the incredible Patrick Bergen, who's going to be reading some poetry under full orchestral score.
6: Yes.
8: Shona O'Sullivan, Leah Barnaville.
6: Who you know, you're married
8: to. I know very well.
6: She's wonderful vocalist.
8: She's incredible. She's performed all over the world. Leah Barnaville and Brian Gilligan, both contestants and semi-finalists for Britain's Got Talent. So it's a whole host where trad meets orchestra in trim with the full Irish Philharmonic Concert Orchestra.
6: First weekend of July. Thank you so much.
8: Thank you so much.
6: Sullivan. That's brilliant. Now, we've got loads of stuff going on as we reach the middle of June. The Championship Summer, as you know, is going on. The Zach Bryans and Parky Queeve, Olivia Dean and Marley Park. 200,000 people are attending GAA games all across the island. You get dizzy thinking about it all. But our woman in the wild is Brenda Donoghue. She's nailed her colours to the mast of what she wants to spend the weekend doing with the US metal legends Metallica. From the trumpet to Metallica. Where would you get it? They're bringing their M72 World Tour to Lansdowne Road tonight and Sunday night, and Brenda's at the Metallica Fan Zone. Hello, Brenda.
9: Oh my God, I'm telling you, Oliver, I am the least popular person in the

0: world, which is really hard for me to come to terms with, because I've had to turn the music down. The Grand Social, which is the official Metallica fan zone club. Hello, everybody.
1: They're there already.
0: Oh my God, like, honestly, I feel it's like an early house. I feel like I've been up all night and I'm still up. People have been in this morning. There's so much happening here in the fan zone. We have fans from Japan,
2: yeah!
0: From Scotland, oh! Honestly, from all over are here to celebrate this weekend. But I better put them on quickly because they're not into me having the music off.
1: Oh yes, the Metallica Taniko. Fans.
0: Yes. Taniko, where are you from?
3: Japan, Japanica, Japan.
0: Okay, and who are you here with? And you've come all the way from Japan. Yeah, say hello to Oliver there.
3: All right, hey, hello. Hey, Oliver.
1: Hello, how are you doing?
3: Thanks for having me. Very good.
1: Great. You're very welcome.
3: All right.
0: Okay. So
1: you've got a crazy weekend.
3: I know. More crazier this weekend. Yeah, this tonight, tomorrow, Sunday, even crazier here.
0: Are you in the snake pit?
3: Yeah, yeah, I'm in a pit. Find me, find crazy Japanese in the pit, please, everyone.
0: Will you give me a line of a Metallica song in Japanese?
3: In Japanese, ready? Bakitsurire, mizu yokose, sushi, tori, furo, nero, chiodase, me ni ko. Yeah!
1: That sounds really cool.
0: What is it you like about Metallica? Like,
3: well, it's the existence. I love them because they're rebel. You know, they're pioneer in the scene. It's like, it's not just musically. It's like their existence is so rebel. And he's done something nobody has ever done before. You know, that's why I love it.
0: And well done. And look, you're here with your friends. What are their names?
3: Nobi.
0: Yeah.
3: Nobi.
0: Yeah.
3: Nobi.
0: And it's very important to you. Thank you so much. Will you give him a round of applause? Have a great time, our visitors to Japan. Now, here is a very special trip for a grandfather and a grandson. We have Ian and we have Oscar. Ian, you're the grandfather.
4: Yeah.
0: You're here to see Metallica with your 13-year-old grandson.
4: Yeah. Uh-huh.
0: Welcome.
4: Thank you very much. Great to be in this cracking city to see a superb band for a fantastic gig, hopefully.
0: And you're with Oscar. Oscar, you're 13.
5: Yep.
0: Why are you into Metallica? What is it?
5: I don't know. They're just one of those bands that hit me in the heart. I mean, they got me into playing guitar and their music is just awesome.
0: And of course, Scotland are in the World Cup. You have so much going on.
5: Okay. I know. Got to get back out. No, not early. But as soon as that gig ends, we're rushing out there to go see the Morocco v Scotland.
0: And tell me a little bit about why this trip is very special with your grandson, Ian.
4: It's not very often that you actually get to come along to a gig, a special gig like this, with a member of the family. And it's particularly my grandson here, who is a big music fan like I am. And we get to go together and sort of feel the same thing. And he gets to listen to the same people that I started listening to many years ago. So it's really grand.
0: Well, you are going to have an amazing time. Mm-hmm. Everybody here, you're not in the snake pit because I think you have to be over 14 to be in the snake pit.
5: I would kill for those tickets.
0: Yeah. I'm so sorry about that. Maybe another year. There will be time. And just to say that Metallica have teamed up with the Irish Blood Transfusion Board, and they are encouraging everybody, all the fans going, to go and give blood if they can as part of their own foundation. So look, if you're hanging around for the weekend, the official fan zone is here. There are tribute acts, there are memorabilia, there's Guitar Hero challenges. It's all happening here. You're wonderful. You can turn the music back on, Tommy, in the bar, in the Grand Social. Have a great trip. Thank you to all the fans who talked to us today on the Oliver Callan Show.
1: Thank you, Brenda.
0: Enjoy the weekend.
1: Ah, lovely. Metallica fans are known as the soundest people in the world, so enjoy that. The fan zone runs right across the weekend. You can go to grandsocial.ie for more of those events as well if you're heading out to the weekend, whether it's to a gig or a game. Have a wonderful time. We've had a lovely time so far. Loads of messages coming in from Niall O'Sullivan. That's the most entertaining morning I've had probably ever. Beautiful trumpeter, thrilling music, amazing joy to be serenaded by the trumpeter Niall, says Myra. Blown away by the talent of this guy. He really is something else. And then loads and loads of requests for various things like open all hours that we just didn't have time to fit in. And we've lots more to do as well. We've got Adrian Dunbar coming up, our What's Another Year quiz, and our screen team, and we'll chat again. Tairis na nuachta.
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2: Welcome back. We're here until 1 o'clock. We'll have our screen team, Olivia Fahey and Dave Fanning, bring us up to speed on the best TV and films to check out across the weekend. Our What's Another Year quiz is back as well. The chance to win a prize to a hotel in Killarney and a gift voucher that's available for 400 hotels all around the country. You know what to do to keep in touch with the group chats. The WhatsApp is open north, south, east, west, 087 032 32 32 and the email oliver@rte.ie. Now, in the years before his death in 1967, the Monaghan poet Patrick Kavanagh, he visited America for the very first time. And the visit is the inspiration for actor Adrian Dunbar and composer Nick Roth, who are curating this year's Kavanagh Weekend in Inneskeen. It happens in September. It's a celebration of poetry and arts. It's been running since the 70s. It gets more starry by the year, but never as starry as this.

0: Adrian Dunbar and Nick Roth are both on the line. Welcome to you both.
1: Hi, Oliver. Good to hear you.
2: Thanks, Oliver.
0: You're very welcome. Adrian, first of all, you're in the middle of shooting, are you? Filming Line of Duty at the minute?
1: Yes, I'm in Belfast filming Line of Duty and, you know, in between the showers, it's going pretty well.
0: Are there many showers at the moment? Do you have to?
1: Yeah, there's a lot of showers coming in. Yeah, we're getting drenched, to tell you the truth.
0: But loving every minute of it, I presume.
1: Yeah. No, it's going really well.
0: I'm glad to hear, especially because you had to pause the filming, we read, because of the riots and what have been described in the press as anti-immigration riots.
1: Yeah, they are. Yes, no, we did have to pause for that, which is, you know, that wasn't great. And of course, you know, there's a lot of stuff being stirred up in Ireland, I think, from outside of the country at the minute.
0: Yeah.
1: And I think, you know, a lot of social media stirred a lot of pots here, and a lot of idle hands sitting around were able to get on the street. I mean, I think the demonstration that happened a few days later by the people of Belfast shows you what the real sentiment in Belfast is towards immigrants. And this is a small minority of people who are allowed to kind of get on the street. So it was really unfortunate, I think, really unfortunate.
0: And we've heard from Art as well. Vittoria Angeloni was talking to us about doing gigs for the people burnt out of their homes. So that's the real Belfast attitude that we're getting to see and getting
1: hopefully
0: much coverage.
1: Oh, no, absolutely. Yeah. But, you know, it's just terrible that an incident like this could kind of colour the, you know, and of course, you know, so much gets lost because of that. You know, we lost a lot of people coming here and so forth. It's not great for the city.
0: Yeah.
1: You know, the repercussions of these things are really, really bad. So hopefully we can turn all that around.
0: Absolutely. And the FLA is coming in August. So
1: couldn't be a better time. You know, absolutely. They're expecting about 800,000 people to come to the city. I think the city's really built for the FLA. I think it'll really absorb it. And I think it'll be a big, big event here.
0: The buzz in Belfast the best times. So I hope it doesn't dampen it. Kabir, have you much more filming to do, Adrian? Are you near the end?
1: We'll be finished mid-July, just before the 12th, which is probably opposite.
0: Okay. Just before that begins, yeah. I forgot the various events that mark out the year.
1: Yeah, that's right.
0: But Kabir, by the autumn, you'll be down in Inniskeen. You're curating the Patrick Kavanagh weekend, and this is Kavanagh meets the Beats is the theme.
1: Yeah. Well, myself and Nick are absolutely delighted to be curating. Darren McBreech has given us carte blanche to look at this period. I mean, he first went there in the late mid-50s.
0: Yeah.
1: And then, of course, in the 1960s, he actually got to meet and share a stage with the Beat Poets. And myself and Nick both felt, I mean, we've had an interest in the Beat Poets for a long time. And Kavanagh famously said, you know, he was a very anti-establishment poet, as you know. He related very much to the Beats as they were kind of outside the establishment. And he said, you know, all American literature at the minute is thrash, he said, apart from the notable exception of the Beat Poets. So we thought, myself and Nick, let's see where this connection might lead us. And so that's the collision, if you like, that we're exploring. We're looking to see if actually those meetings in New York affected some of his later poetry.
0: Oh, yes.
1: And what his later poetry might sound like if it's delivered in a Beat Poet way. And we think that's quite exciting. And we will have a jazz quintet backing a lot of the work. So it should, I mean, apart from all the other things, I mean, I could run through the list of people who are coming for you, Oliver. We've got Anne Waldman. We've got the master musicians of Jujuka. From Morocco, who were very instrumental with the Beat Poets when they arrived in Tangier in the 1950s and realized that there was this really interesting trance music happening in the Rift Mountains. Mm-hmm. We've got young actors from the Lear coming to read the poems.
0: Oh, lovely.
1: The Beat Poetry. We've got the Armagh Mummers. We've got Jean-Marc Barr coming to do a lot of Burroughs work. Tate Swindell, who's the Bob Kaufman biographer, and people like Jinx Lennon, and you know, we've a lot of things happening centered around this particular collision between Kavanagh on the beats.
0: No, I think it's really interesting.

0: interesting you've gone this route. And Nick Roth, people think of Kavanagh, don't they, mainly as the poet of bogs and lonely country roads, canal banks in Dublin, unrequited love on Raglan Road. And this New York chapter in his life is rarely spotted.
1: Hey, Oliver. Yeah, I mean, it's a whole new way of looking at his poetry. And it's a kind of a radical reflection on it. We're bringing it into the world of bebop, of Charlie Parker, of Bird and Diz, you know, of On the Road. Mm-hmm. And there was a very close relationship with the Beats and Jazz at that point. Yeah. So to hear Kavanagh in that context, you know, with a quintet, a jazz quintet.
0: And he met Allen Ginsberg, didn't he? He's the founding father of the Beat generation. And just to think of those two hanging out together, it feels like two worlds, but actually they were very well matched.
1: He loved his poetry and then invited him to read a Poetry International in the Royal Albert Hall, which was hugely important for the poet at that point to be in that kind of a company. Mm-hmm.
0: He liked Bob Dylan Kavanagh, didn't he?
1: Yeah, I mean, that's the link, you know.
0: The use of bop or bebop, which is the early form of jazz, isn't it? That's kind of the most important part to understanding this connection that you're making between Kavanagh's work and what was going on in New York in the 50s and 60s.
1: It kind of hits a point where jazz explodes. You know, it gets a lot faster. And there's this acceleration post-war that happens there. I mean, one thing Adrian said quite early on when we were starting to think about the Beat poets was that the Beat generation was the last time America had a conversation with itself.
0: Yeah. You have the legendary Anne Waldman taking part. Why is she so important, Nick?
1: So I was asked to write a piece called Tree by Richard Berengarten, by IMRAM, the Irish Language Literary Festival, Felia Literata Gwelga. And Richard Berengarten had the poem translated by Gail Wollstonecraft, who I'm sure you know.
0: Yes,
1: the late great.
0: To his son only yesterday.
1: Yeston, yeah, amazing, amazing guy himself. I mean, incredible family. And so the crown was an Irish 365-line crown poem about the tree. And Richard wrote that poem in 1982 in response to hearing Anne Waldman read Fast Speaking Woman in 1976 in Cambridge, where Poetry International had taken place with Kavanagh only a decade earlier. So we wanted to meet up with Anne, you know, because she's still around. Like, Anne is the last surviving living Beat poet, and she's out there, she's doing poetry, she's teaching, she's playing festivals, she's just been at the Venice Biennale, she went straight to Berlin, because this is also the centenary year of Ginsberg.
0: Of course.
1: And
0: yes.
1: Anne founded the Naropa Jack Kerouac School of Disembodied Poetics in Boulder, Colorado, with Ginsberg, and taught with him for 25 years. You know, they're incredible. And that library, the Ginsberg Library, is the global connection of the Beat poets. And so Anne is this kind of living link with that tradition. I mean, Anne recorded with Ornette Coleman. Yeah. Like, that's the link. Because Ornette is the link there as well with the master musicians of Jajouka and with the Beats. And Adrian, I mean, the reason we got woven into this story is Adrian had a very good friend called Jose Ferrez Curi, who is a Mexican artist and the biographer of Brian Geisen. Mm-hmm. And Brian Geisen, as an artist, lived in Tangier with William Burroughs. And so there's this whole connection there. And it came about because we were doing The Wasteland by T.S. Eliot in a place called the October Gallery in London. And Adrian was like, listen, you need to email this woman, Kathleen Gray, about the gig. So I looked her up, and the only thing I found was a song by Ornette Coleman called Kathleen Gray.
0: And Nick, Morocco sounds like the place where all these Beat poets had a lot of crack.
1: Mm. Yeah, I mean, William Burroughs writes Naked Lunch in the Tangier Inn. And so we went over there and we stayed in the hotel. It's still there. And we met Bashir Attar from the Master Musicians of Jajouka and went with him into the Reef Mountains. And this band, like, they were founded in the 8th century AD. And it's been passed down, this Sufi trance music has been passed down from generation to generation.
0: Love it. And Adrian, you're bringing the Sufi trance music to Inniskeen in County Monaghan. Hoping for the next generation of Beats.
2: We certainly are, and we love the art.

0: Armand Mummers and Jinx Lennon and God knows who else as well, I can tell you. And hopefully the rain will keep off.
1: You have portrayed Brendan Behan on stage, haven't you? The great nemesis of Kavanagh. And so this is kind of almost like you are the man to bridge and bring an end to this long-standing war.
0: Well, you know, that's very interesting you should say that, Oliver. Yeah, we're doing this thing in the Sunday afternoon called a Kyrie for Kavanagh. And what you're kind of pointing at was I don't think Kavanagh really appreciated Brendan's, you know, the fact that Brendan didn't believe in God was a very difficult thing for Kavanagh to get over in any relationship, you right. know, because he was such a spiritual person himself. And you can see that in a lot of his poetry. And in fact, there's books dedicated to this element in Kavanagh's work, which I think is absolutely beautiful. And so we'll be doing something called a Kyrie for Kavanagh on the Sunday morning, which will be a service where we will explore that part of his life. But you're absolutely right. You know, Patrick would move to the other side of the bar when he saw Brendan. He thought, oh, here comes this godless character again. And there was that friction, that's for sure.
1: And of course, it's Behan who basically destroys him in that libel trial, sends him into a tailspin, but he emerges as this reborn poet just in time for the beatnik generation. And like, it's such an important part of his work, isn't it? Yes.
0: It ended up, well, we're hoping to explore all that. We're hoping to see how all that sits. Once we do it, we're putting our toe in the water and saying, is this going to happen? I'm really excited about the young actors coming up from the Lear who have been learning both the Kavanagh and, you know, learning the beat poetry and delivering them underscored with the jazz quintet. I think it's going to be a bit of a happening.
1: I think it's nice to have the young
0: like
1: ones
0: they used
1: involved.
0: To have back in the 50s and 60s. It's going to be a happening. I think it'll be great.
1: He could be difficult. And one of his other visits to the States, he was invited over Kavanagh to celebrate the centenary of the birth of Yeats. And unbeknownst to that stage, he was going to be remembered when he died as the greatest poet since Yeats. But it didn't go as expected.
0: No, it didn't go as expected. There's a whole, you know, if you're talking about that generation after the war, who kind of, Brian O'Nolan, Brendan and Patrick, you know, they all stayed. Some of my friends call it the unarmed struggle, those who stayed. There were others who left, of course, and we know who they are. But those three guys stayed. And for Patrick, it was always a difficult place for him to be, you know. Mm-hmm. And then, of course, what happens? This huge burgeoning of poetry happens in the north of Ireland, in the six counties in particular, you know, where you have, you know, all these amazing poets arrive at the same time. And in a way, Patrick, in a way, gets sort of left behind in some respect. You know, this can happen to people in Ireland if they haven't got an institution to claim them.
1: Right.
0: You know, it's difficult for Brendan. Who claims Brendan? Well, the working class people of Dublin probably claim Brendan. They're the people who really remember him and keep his name and his image alive, you know, but he doesn't have an institution to say, you know what, let's have the Brendan Behan room here, or, you know, it's so, you know, doing things like the Kavanagh Festival is really important.
1: Yeah.
0: It's really very, very, very important that we keep, you know, and here's a poet that I really didn't know a huge amount. I mean, I thought I knew, like a lot of Irish people, you know, we think we know things.
1: That's right, yeah.
0: You know, because we
1: fake memories.
0: We actually know a little bit. We scratch the surface, you know. We know our Raglan Roads and the Great Hunger and Pears Ass and things like this, but we really don't. These are labour of loves, doing things like this, you know, and to be given access to Kavanagh and being asked to explore his work is an absolute privilege. And I'm really, really enjoying it. And
1: What have you learned
0: thank you,
1: about
0: Diane McCreesh?
1: Yeah, what have you learned about him and his work since you steeped yourself in it, Adrian?
0: Well, I've just been, you know, I've been amazed at the humanity in it, and amazed at the, you know, the acerbic nature of it, and how cutting he can be, and how very much like the people I grew up with he is. You know, size, you know, Fermanagh, Monaghan, you know, they're very close.
1: Yeah.
0: And, you know, but, you know, that's partition. as well.

0: It is, yeah.
1: You know,
0: the counties are the border, aren't they? The whole county.
1: Yeah. I mean, this kind of, you know, I think Carlo Gebler talks about this glass wall, you know, and you lose people. And, you know, thankfully we're beginning to kind of put the nerve endings together again. Mm-hmm. These things are starting to happen all over the place. And, it was difficult. Suddenly you had, you know, you look at Frank Ormsby's book, you know, Poets of the North of Ireland. It's absolutely incredible, the burgeoning of poetry that happened in the six counties. And so, you know, it's to be allowed to kind of, you know, place Kavanagh back on the map in this way is an absolute privilege, I have to say.
0: It's brilliant. And Nick, you're actually a bit worried, I think, about publicising the festival because so much is happening at it.
2: Yeah.
0: And there isn't lot of room in it.
2: It's going to be huge. Yeah. It's small, you know. I mean, the Saturday event, the full programme will be announced 20th of July, and I presume also tickets around that time. Yeah. But the full programme, the Saturday event happens in the Brehon Brewery.
0: Yes, I know.
2: Which is an... and it's just the most, but it's not that big, you know what I mean? I don't know exactly the capacity, but maybe like 100 people or something. So
0: it's
2: don't
0: in among
2: tell
0: the
2: anybody.
0: Fields. It's in the perfect, it's in the perfect location, I can tell you.
2: It's happening. You know, the people who are supposed to be there will be there. You know?
0: Okay, there you go. It'll just happen. Yeah, exactly.
2: It's a happening. Yeah. It's a privilege.
0: The conversation with Anne Waldman, I want to mention, which is with yourself as well, and Adrian, and Tommy Tiernan is going
2: to
0: direct
2: it. Yeah, which is a huge privilege. And you know, ever since I saw his interview with John Moriarty.
0: Yeah.
2: At John's house, I've had a deep and profound respect for Tommy's presence, but never been in it. So I'm looking forward to that and to talking through all of this stuff with him. And there's just so many stories. I mean, Unreal Cities, the whole premise is to go and travel and see places and meet people and do things.
0: And bring
2: and
0: all
2: that
0: these...
2: creates a lot of stories.
0: Yeah, so, and seemingly unconnected things all coming together.
2: Well, that's the curation. You know, the curation is the trip, it's the voyage, it's what happens along the way.
0: Well, I take my hat off to Darren McCreesh for getting the pair of you to curate it, because it's going to be wonderful.
2: Exactly.
0: And I want to tell people the Kavanagh weekend, it takes place from Friday, the 25th of September in Inniskeen, County Monaghan. PatrickKavanaghCentre.com is the place to find that amazing lineup when it's finally launched. But in the meantime, Adrian Dunbar and Nick Roth, thank you both so much.
2: Thank you, Oliver. Take care.
0: Safe trip down below. Bye-bye, Sloan.
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0: John Cook is here with today's Liveline details.
8: Oliver, how are you doing? Happy Friday.
0: Same to you.
8: And it's something most people do without thinking twice about it. It's another thing, though, that's terrifying younger people. I'm talking about doorbells. Do you have one?
0: I have a real doorbell.
8: A real one, or those fancy camera ones, the ones that can find you on holidays and all sorts
0: of things?
8: Are
0: they the ones the young people are scared of?
8: No, they freak me out, though, because I don't need to be found on holidays with a doorbell. But we have the smart ones, you have the camera doorbells, we have old-fashioned knockers, knobs and bells, Oliver, to let us know simply there's someone at the door. But a new survey suggests a third of youngsters would rather text or call when they arrive at your house instead of ringing that dreaded doorbell.

0: are knocking on the door. And I'm wondering, listeners might let me know on WhatsApp 087-484-8888, what has them so afraid to knock on the door?
1: So they're standing outside but ringing on the phone.
0: Yeah, I'm here, like, yeah, but I could never. Well, I'm wondering, and I was joking that with some colleagues that it varies across the country as well. Some people don't like knocking on the doors. There's sort of etiquette about it. Yeah. Some people don't like visitors. Are the days of turning up to your friend's house unannounced over? I'd love to know your thoughts. Liveline at rte.ie or 0818715815. And from For Whom the Bell Tolls to For Whom the Blood Flows, because I really enjoyed hearing our good friend Brenda Donoghue rocking it with Metallica fans down at the Aviva there, Oliver. But I'd like to chat to some of those who've been donating blood thanks to the band's Blood Drive initiative.
1: Yeah, that was a curious one. Yeah.
0: It's a really great idea. It's something very close to my heart. I'm a regular blood donor, probably a better blood donor than a Metallica fan, to be honest. But I'd love to hear from some of those Metallica fans to hear why it's important for them to give the ultimate gift, the gift of life, as blood donors do as well. And Metallica fans even get a special t-shirt with the band's name and a logo that you can't buy anywhere else if you donate blood as well, as part of their partnership with the Irish Blood Transfusion Service.
1: Very good.
0: Have you given blood on your way to Metallica, the masters of platelets, as somebody described them to me this weekend? Get in touch, 51551 on WhatsApp. It's 087-484-8888, and the live line is open now on 0818 715 815.
1: Brilliant. Sounds like an interesting live line. Metallica plus knobs and knockers, essentially, is what you're going to do.
0: 1:45, Oliver, I'll have it all.

0: Fontaines DC. Oh, it's good over a football montage, that song, for sure. Tom would understand. He's texting in saying, far from the glamour of the World Cup, he's going to be enjoying the luxurious surroundings of Dalymount Park for Bowes playing Dundalk. And he says, "Mon the town." So you know exactly who he's backing there. And someone else, John is in touch from Bishopstown in Cork, says, your guest Niall, it was Niall O'Sullivan who was trumpeting earlier on, gave a masterclass performance of the instrument. He did. He played the opening, official opening of Bloomsday in Glasdoole on Tuesday in an open-air rendition of the classic bugle tunes. So Niall was very busy. We're very high art today, aren't we? Very high art. Well, don't worry, we're going to change all of that with the What's Another Year quiz next.
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4: Ar bhaile atá sibh linne agus na dé nuair an is ansa le na gaeilge ógairt beo ar an chóisir ceáil ar an bhairt an tríú leas fiad a bhí bheith idir trí agus a cúig. 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
0: Someone is wondering, would you give a shout out to the Spittlecraft Village celebrating 40 years on the go? They're having a festival this weekend to mark the occasion. There'll be loads of free workshops and music. That's on Spigail in Connemara, 11 to 5 Saturday and Sunday. Not at all. Very happy to do that. But now it is time for this.
5: What's another year?
0: And as you know, we give three questions to each of our contestants on a particular year with a Callan's Kicks voice. This year we have Keir Starmer asking about 1981. Oh dear. And Micheál Martin asking about 2007. And I thought I'd erased it from the history books and so on in terms of... Let's go to our quizzers. Rachel Ford is first up. Rachel, how are you doing?
6: Hi, Oliver. How's it going?
0: Oh, not so bad at all. You're in Enniscrone, County Sligo, I'm told.
6: I am surely, yeah. Beautiful Enniscrone.
0: Oh, Sligach. Is it sunny there? It's a bit dull everywhere in the country today, isn't it?
6: The sun is in and out now. I'm hoping it might brighten up.
0: You've got an event.
6: Weekend ahead.
0: Yes, what's happening?
6: Yeah. It's our son Tom's 8th birthday tomorrow. Ah. So...
0: Tom
6: Big
0: Ford.
6: Party in the house tomorrow.
0: Lobre.
6: Tom Ford. With an E.
0: Ford with an E, yes. And he's having a bit of a party. Will there be many coming?
6: All his class. There's 15 in his class. Lovely, lovely class. His whole class is coming, yeah.
0: Very popular.
6: And a few other friends as well.
0: And what are you going to do?
6: I'm really looking forward to it.
0: What's the plan for the party
6: now? Bouncy Castle will be coming shortly. So it's a golf-themed party this year. So I'm actually just after finishing the little indents on the ice and that make it look like a golf ball.
0: You're doing the icing on the cake.
6: I'm doing the icing on the cake. So busy. Oh, it's been a busy morning here.
0: So he's 8 tomorrow. He's already into golf.
6: He loves the golf. In fairness, them in here and in Enniscrone, they run a fabulous junior program. So he joined that last year. And then I joined the Get Into Golf for Ladies last year. So the two of us started together. So yeah, it's great. It's lovely during the summer, the two of us being able to go out and spend some time.
0: How's your beginner's golf going? I presume it's beginner's, is it, if it's Get Into Golf?
6: Well, put it like this. The 8-year-old puts me to shame. But you know what? It's all about, like, I go out with a few really nice girls playing. We have great old crack. Fresh air, you're getting your steps in. And it's just it's really, really nice pastime. Yeah, I didn't think it'd be for me because I'm more into, I did a couple of marathons and stuff. And I play mothers and others football and basketball and all that. So I thought the golf would be too slow for me, but I love it.
0: But this is the thing about golf now, isn't it? It's literally across all sections of society now, the GA people, the rugby, everyone is. And Rory McIlroy, what he's done. Are the youngsters like young Tom mad into golf?

0: Probably because of Rory.
1: Probably, yeah. I know they had to do the thing in school about their sports hero, and half the boys wrote about Rory McIlroy.
0: Very good.
1: Yeah, lovely luck. Yeah,
0: that's amazing. That's for their era. It's all the thing. Generation Alpha, yeah. I think they're being called. That's Rachel Ford and Ennis Crone icing her cake there. And who else we got? Pauline Flanagan.
2: Hello, Oliver. How are you?
0: How are you doing?
2: I'm good, thank you.
0: Parked up your car now. You're in the Midlands of the country. Whereabouts?
2: I'm in Portlaoise.
0: Portlaoise,
2: whichever. But from County Limerick and living in Laois and married to an Offaly man. Yeah, that's it.
0: The Laois Offaly. They should just make it one county now and just be done with it at this stage. You know, they're interacting so much. And what are you doing today? What are you doing with your afternoon?
2: I've had a lovely morning. Got the fish from Jason at the fish market, and then lovely. I met the Bookalicious crew. We call us the Bookalicious crew. Bookalicious crew, and we try to talk about books. But one girl,
0: Bookalicious, yes, okay, it's your book club.
2: Yeah. But like we
0: tried to
2: meet and have a chat. Yeah, and
0: what was the
2: one
0: book?
2: Of them said this morning? Actually, she said, "No, we have no book. We just if someone's read a book, they'll tell us about it." But she thought she was starting The Count of Monte Cristo, and we said, oh my God, no, I'm too much of a Philistine for that now. I'm looking forward to Yesteryear, actually.
0: I've read it. It's a completely mad book.
2: Yeah,
0: about trad-wise influencers. The Count of Monte Cristo, by the way, is a very simple, I take it from me, it was my project last year on holidays. And but mostly teenagers read it, so I felt I'd missed out when I was about 15 and I took it on last year. So there you go. That's a hot tip for a book. And you can all say you've read a little bit. You could get 2 or 3 years on the book list.
2: It sounds so intellectual, doesn't it? What are you reading? I'm reading The Count of Monte Cristo.
0: Yeah, it's not Ulysses. Yeah.
2: You know what I mean?
0: I had the choice of Ulysses. I went for the simple book. Come here, you're going on your holidays?
2: I am. Tomorrow morning, I'm heading to Ballybunion in County Kerry.
0: Oh, my God, you picked a good time, didn't you? And the good weather's on the way.
2: Yeah, same week every year. And it's a beautiful, I just love it. It's cottage right at the top of the ladies' beach. I actually don't care whether
0: now
2: it's raining or
0: not. Now we know how to find you.
2: Because you just, but there's not a cloud in the sky, imagine, expected tomorrow.
0: Oh, so isn't I'm that so amazing? Excited That's going to be lovely. Yeah. Will the husband make it down for the whole holiday, or he's...
2: No, he's not too gone on Belly B now, and but it hasn't caused any divorce or anything yet. But
0: so who goes with
2: it? Just because he doesn't like it, I'm going anyway. But he'll come down midweek maybe for a night or two.
0: Yeah.
2: But in the meantime, a couple of people from... I heard Rachel talking about Mothers and Others. I'm certainly not as good as her. I still can't solo, even though I'm at it for years. But a few friends from the Mothers and Others coming down tomorrow. And then a few friends from living in Laois, but from Limerick coming down on Sunday.
0: Brilliant.
2: And I've loads of sisters and brothers down there.
0: The
2: so
0: battle.
2: It'll be great fun.
0: This is the battle of the Mothers and Others today.
2: Oliver, can I give a quick shout out to me mammy? My mammy had a bad fall last
0: Monday. No, poor
2: She's
0: mammy.
2: In the regional in Limerick. Yeah.
0: What's her name?
2: Oh, her name is Kathleen Madigan.
0: Oh, Kathleen Madigan. I'm sorry to hear about your fall. She gonna be okay?
2: Yeah, she is. She was walking in. She's hugely involved in the community in Croke, where I'm from originally. But she was walking into the church where she was helping our lovely sacristan with an event, a sad event that was on a funeral. But anyway, she fell and she's 5 stitches in her head and a fracture.
0: Oh, no.
2: But the regional are being, the staff are unbelievable as ever, all amazing. But we're trying to get her into rehab now, hopefully in Croom or St. Aisha's in the Castle West. Please, God, because she needs to get moving. But she's, it's going to be a long road ahead.
0: And to listen, we have a lovely trip to Killarney to give away today, but it's also a voucher you can use anywhere around the country. So maybe when Kathleen is up and about again, the two of you might go as we take on the battle of the Mothers and Others in our What's an Idiot quiz. We spoke to Pauline. sorry, we spoke to Rachel, first of all. Rachel, now you have a choice of 2 years. You can do 1981 with Keir Starmer, who's got to fight on, fight like a fish fallen out of the water. 1981 with Keir Starmer, or you can go with Micheál Martin, 2007, in terms of this quiz is an absolute priority now for this government, in terms of, so Rachel, you can go for Micheál Martin, or Keir Starmer. It's a hard choice to make. Hello, Rachel.
3: I'll have to go for
0: Micheál. Ah, very good. Yeah, that's the right thing to do. I'm going to stick with Rachel, which means I will be representing Pauline. Very good word to say, as Keir Starmer. Let's get up and running with our quiz. What's another year quiz? We'll stop there. We'll begin, first of all, with Rachel. 2007, now we're talking about a very bad year for Fianna Fáil. But in terms of Mika, is it Mika or Mika? I don't know, in terms of... he came out with this song about a famous person. There's a clip, anyone have a listen? And

at a pace looking down. Pauline, Kim Carnes had a hit in 1981 with a song about a certain body part of a famous person. I don't like to think of body parts because it makes me have feelings I don't quite understand. Let's have a listen. I get the name of the song right. She's from...

0: She's got what? She's got Sammy Davis's Junior's ties, Betty Davis's eyes, or Fitzy from Love Island's haircut?
1: That would be Betty Davis' eyes.
0: Oh, sadly, that's correct. I don't like when things go well. It doesn't really suit me.
2: OK, now in terms of... Are we ready now, Rachel? You ready for this now? Question two from 2007. Which iconic mob drama abruptly cut to black in 2007, leaving millions and billions checking if their television had just died or a data centre was turned on and a priority for this government at the data centres in terms of the mob drama? Was it The Altos? Was it The Sopranos in terms of... Or was it... The Tenors.
1: It's a bigger Sopranos.
2: Ah, that's right. Terrible program. Crime and gangsters, priority for this government in terms of two out of two for Rachel. Back to you, Keir. Good man.
0: Okay, Paulie, 1981. The first concert was held on the grounds of Slane Castle. But what band headline? Was it Chubby Charlie, Scrawny Shawny, or Thin Lizzy? I don't know the answer.
1: That would be... Oh, God, I didn't realise that was the first. Charlie. Thin Lizzy, surely.
0: Thin Lizzy, I think, is correct, sadly. That means you're still in the game. It's best to be out of the game and not have any hope, I find. No. It's the despair that actually keeps your gut going. Very good for the core. OK, Rachel, we'll go again. 2007 now, based on Cecilia Hearn's debut novel, The Best of the Hearns, in terms of... featured Gerard Butler with a very bad, dodgy Irish accent, sending love letters from beyond the grave. And by the way, getting Irish accent correct in the movie industry for Q2 2028 is a priority for this government. Let's have a clip from the film.
3: You didn't look real to me at first.
0: Ah, God.
3: I never saw so many colours on one girl before.
0: That's a pox.
3: But you look like you belonged out there, all right.
0: Oh, just gorgeous.
3: You and all your colours. Do you remember the first thing you ever said to me?
0: That I forgot.
4: I'm lost.
3: Oh, you didn't look lost. Me.
0: That's dreadful. No, that's really ruined my chakra now entirely. Listen to me now. Pauline, what was the film? Was it called Psst, I'm Behind You? P.S. I Love You. Oh, shh, I've heard enough from you now. In terms of...
1: I'm guessing it'd be P.S. I Love You.
0: That's three out of three. Come on, Cork.
2: Well, Rachel is in a scrawn and Cork.
0: Okay, unfortunately, you're still in the game, Paulie. Let's keep going. Del Boy Rodney Trigger first appeared on screens 1981. It was a very funny and humorous programme. I almost smiled. Was the... there's a clip, isn't there? There's a clip.
5: Just a minute. Has he paid his housekeeping money?
6: I've got a bit of a cash flow problem at the moment.
5: Well, so's half the people on this estate, but they don't come in here eating my egg and chips.
6: That's all right. I'll pay double next week.
5: Ah, well, that's all right then. Yeah. That's all right. You can have double egg and chips next week.
0: Ha-ha, ha-ha, ha-ha. Now that I've done the laughter, was the show called Only Idiots and Donkeys, Only Fans and Incels, or Only Fools and Horses?
1: Kushti, that would be Only Fools and Horses.
0: Very good. I don't know what happens now.
2: In terms of, I think, well, just because it's a giveaway government and it's a priority of this government to send people to Killarney and to various hotels around the country. Congratulations, you both win the prize. Pauline Flanagan in living in Portlaoise from Limerick, and Rachel Ford, and happy birthday to Tom, and have a lovely weekend to you both.
1: Thank you so much.
0: Bye-bye. Our screen team are next. Slán, thank you so much. The Killarney Royal Townhouse, by the way. Two nights stay, with dinner on an evening of your choice, breakfast each morning.
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4: Okay, we're back. Our screen team are returning with some recommendations on what to get stuck into over the weekend and beyond. We welcome Fab Flick fan Dave Fanning and Marvel Manic Dream Pixie girl Olivia Fahey.
5: I love that new intro.
6: There's a lot of mesh.
4: Dave Fanning, you're probably watching loads of football, I presume.
6: I am. Loads of football. Yeah, look, you can see me taking a hydration break. Look.
4: I saw Disclosure Day, by the way.
5: Did you?
4: I loved it. Until I think the last 10 minutes or so.
5: Yeah.
4: I think.
5: Do you know what? It's unfortunate because, like, Spielberg, I just find that, like, he can't really stick a landing anymore.
4: But do you know what? That's what it is. But I love the trip there,
5: yeah.
4: I'll say.
5: That yeah.
4: And Eve Houston is really standout.
5: Honestly, so good. Josh O'Connor as well. And Emily Blunt, like, doing the, when she's actually, like, possessed by the thing.
4: That's very
5: so good.
4: I knew nothing about the film other than what you had told us because you said there was nothing to be known about it.
5: Literally, it was shrouded in mystery.
4: Hot recommendation. John Williams' music. It's coming. The last time they, because he's 96
5: now. I know, so good.
4: But it was a fun, and the cinema was packed, by the way, which I couldn't believe.
5: Yeah, it's so a cinematic stuff. Event for sure.
4: What are you binging at the moment, Dave Fanning?
6: Football.
4: You can check out football on all the channels now. Back to Olivia.
6: No, there is a series on Netflix that I think, God, really, maybe it's already down to kind of number 46, even though it's only about 3 weeks old, and it's called Nemesis.
4: I don't know anything about it.
6: It's a thriller, action, crime, drama, police procedural kind of stuff that you know. Is it cliched? Yeah. Have you seen it all before? In fact, you've seen it all before in a movie from 21 years ago called Heat, which is the one with them.
4: Oh, that's a good setup.
6: But this doesn't have De Niro and Pacino together for the first time on screen.
4: Even though
6: they had been together. Sorry, they had been in The Godfather, but not on screen together. Yeah. And it's the exact same story, to be perfectly honest. So therefore, like, there's a big baddie, and his nemesis is the good cop, and the good cop, his nemesis is the big baddie, and that's really what it's all about, kind of thing. It's very slow and steady in some ways. Then it picks up pace big time. And then, like, do you remember there was a massive, big, fantastic shootout in Heat on the streets of LA? There's a massive, big, fantastic shootout on the streets of LA in this one, too. The LAPD. There's a mole in the LAPD, of course. This guy has terrible trouble at home. He's in so obsessed with getting the bad guy. The bad guy's a pillar of society that he is sleeping out in the shed because the wife has had enough of him. And does the wife get friendly with the bad guy's wife? Of course she does. That's the kind of thing it is. it's actually really quite good. It's very entertaining. It's very fast paced.
4: Are you comparing this to The Wire in some ways as well?
6: The funny thing about The Wire is that towards the later parts of the program, every actor in it is black actor from LA. And almost, I'd say about five different people from The Wire are in the last few programs. They all come into it. Now, I don't know enough about The Wire to know which one is which.
4: Well,
6: I only saw the first
4: amazing
6: series.
4: TV show.
6: Yeah. So it's basically two alpha males fighting against each other.
4: Dave Fanning hasn't seen all of The Wire.
6: And actually it's very good.
5: Literally sitting here just being like, I'm judging you greatly.
6: Oh, no, right, tell you what everybody judges me on.
4: That's
6: the
4: good.
6: Biggest
4: do you remember how many episodes there is? It's very long.
6: Eight.
4: Yeah. It's kind of neat enough, isn't it?
6: It's neat enough, and it'll get you through everything that you need to get through. And it's very kind of the unexpected alliances and the stuff that happened in the thing in terms of the risks and all the rest. It's actually pretty good, really is. You
4: on
6: know?
4: Netflix
6: now. Yeah, it's good fun. Yeah.
4: Olivia's watching something that we are loving.
5: Oh my God.
4: Widow's Bay.
5: Widow's Bay, if you haven't heard of it, like, get on it, because this is the show that literally everyone's been talking about. I was very late to the party. My friends had all been talking about it. Even Jonathan Bailey was talking about it in interviews and things like that, to be like, get on this. He's not in it at all. He's just enjoying watching it as well. So it is kind of like a horror comedy, but it's neither very, very funny nor very, very scary. It's kind of one of those, like, nice in-betweeny things of, like, yes, there's those kind of tropes in it, but it's more spooky and kind of giggly, if that makes sense.
4: And it's not all rich people, which is often
5: Yes.
4: Because it's an Apple series.
5: Apple TV series,
4: Really, really good-looking shows, don't

0: They
1: do, and this one, like, as much as it's kind of like grey and gloomy because like this mysterious fog has rolled into Widow's Bay and enacted this curse that's been placed on the island kind of thing, and this Mayor Tom, who's played brilliantly by Matthew Rhys, by the way, he is trying to turn the town into basically a tourist attraction, kind of like Martha's Vineyard sort of thing, and essentially with all of this like mysterious weirdness that's going on, he's kind of like, no, none of this is real, and then comes to realise, oh, maybe some of this stuff is real. And it's just so funny.
2: The only thing is, I don't know why they didn't put it out at Halloween, because it has such a vibe to it. They kind of have little hints to the fog, loads of shows.
1: Yeah, it's very much kind of like it. Like you just said, there's a lot of like Easter eggs and kind of almost like subtle references to like previous horror things. But, you know, horror is just so big at the moment that I think it's kind of like good at any time of year these days. Like even It, Welcome to Derry, that didn't come out at Halloween. It came out like the end of November, coming into Christmas kind of thing. So they're all, it's like all year round is good for...
2: It's massive at the moment, isn't it?
1: So massive. All 10 episodes are now streaming on Apple TV, so get on it,
2: Matthew
1: guys.
2: Matthew is amazing. He's Welsh, isn't he?
1: Welsh, yeah, which I keep forgetting because he does such a great American accent that I'm like, listen to you.
2: It's the dye job as well.
3: Listen to you.
2: But there's good fun in Widow's Bay. Let's have a listen.
4: This guy is going to be in town for 24 hours.
5: Did you tell him about my paintings?
4: No. Now, Jerry's already been, well, filling his ear with all kinds of nonsense, so I just want eyes on him the whole time. Dale, as we discussed, tomorrow... Just follow the itinerary, all right? Hills Beach, Arter Point, Seated Rye, and Cobble Pond. That's it. Keep it light.
6: So I guess you don't want me to take him to the old hospital?
4: No, I don't, Dale, and I think you knew that.
7: It's perfectly safe to drive by the old hospital. You just can't stop.
2: Okay. Don't stop at the old hospital.
1: No, never stop
2: it's
1: at the old
2: by
1: hospital.
2: The Department
1: of
2: Health.
1: I think it's a pretty good rule to live by, especially if you're in anything horror. Just don't stop at the hospital. Like.
2: I love it. All these, it's cozy backwater, Nantucket or Martha's Vineyard, one of those.
1: Yeah, definitely.
2: Very good vibe to it. Dave, you're looking forward to the new Aaron Sorkin film. I didn't know about this since.
8: Amazing. Yes, and it is Aaron Sorkin, and this time Aaron Sorkin is also directing, which mightn't be great because therefore it's not David Fincher, so it's not The Social Network, one of the great movies of the 21st century, and this is 10 years later. It's a standalone, it's not really a sequel. It's not The Social Network Part 2, and it's not meant, it's a companion piece, they call it.
2: But the name would make us think it is.
8: Oh, no, it is. I mean, like,
2: Reckoning.
8: The Social Reckoning. I mean, like, basically, Wall Street Journal, Facebook files, 2021, one particular incident where a whistleblower came out and she said the Facebook has its rules and everybody applies to all the rules, except there are rules for a certain elite few who don't have to apply and they abuse the rules, they're allowed to abuse them, and Mark Zuckerberg knew this. So the Senate committees that sit and stand in front of these guys, they talk to Zuckerberg and they lambaste him and that.
2: This is the true story. Hagen, wasn't it?
8: And exactly. And Jeremy Allen White, you know, the guy who played Springsteen, and the what do you call it?
1: He played Roy Cohn in. Jeremy Strong.
8: No.
1: I'm
8: talking about Jeremy.
2: Who's he playing?
8: He's the journalist, and Jeremy Strong is Zuckerberg.
1: There we go.
8: And when he's there,
2: Jesse Eisenberg from the.
8: Well, the funny thing is, they pleaded with Jesse Eisenberg to come back. That was his kind of. That's the movie that made him. And he said he doesn't want to be. His 15 years, he's had to be Zuckerberg this, Zuckerberg that, or answer questions. He doesn't want to know. But funny enough, they take an Indian man, as you say, Jeremy Strong. And Jeremy Strong was Kendall Roy in Succession, and he's actually really, really good in the trailer. He looks fantastic. He sounds very like him as well, and he's now this kind of, you know, kind of malfunctioning android. You can see, like, at the very beginning, you can see he's asked, like, what's your name, and he says Zuckerberg, and he spells out his name, and like, what's your profession, and he just goes straight out and he says I'm a professional defendant, and then later on he says he's a free speech absolutist, which is like, what the hell is going on here?
2: It's great. The clip will make us all want to watch it. From the trailer.
9: Spell your name and state your current occupation for the record.
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9: And your occupation?
10: I'm a professional defendant.
11: I run classifiers on political groups where 30% of content hits multiple risk factors.
12: Hang on, I don't understand what you're saying.
11: Aren't you a tech reporter?
12: Ish.
11: Ish?
13: These guys are counting on the next round of congressional testimony to make you likable, Mark. I'm happy to lend a hand, but I think you're doomed.
12: This company and that guy are playing an unprecedented role in our lives.
10: I'm a free speech absolutist. I'm not the one who's lying, and I'm not stopping them from seeing someone who is.
11: Anxiety, depression of teenage girls got worse as a result of time spent on the platform.
14: Senior leadership knows and is doing nothing.
12: I know there are easier enemies to make.
15: The mafia would be an easier enemy to make.
2: Oh, that sounds good. The Social Reckoning.
8: The Social Reckoning it is. And don't forget that when The Social Network was made, this thing was worth, I mean, Facebook was worth about $7.5 billion peanuts. We're now talking $1.7 trillion because it's Facebook and WhatsApp and Instagram and Threads.

0: altogether in this thing called Meta, and it's huge. But it's also
1: addictive.
0: It's ancient history. This is now 5 years, you know,
1: that's
0: because
1: true,
0: in
1: yeah.
0: terms of tech, there's no such thing as tech anymore in Silicon Valley. They don't use the word. It's all AI. Tech is for kids, new phones
1: all,
0: and stuff like that.
1: In the cinemas,
0: by the way,
1: in October.
0: But your woman who does the whistleblowing
1: Francis,
0: is Mikey Madison. And Mikey Madison is her first role since she won the Oscar two years ago for Anora.
1: Amazing title role as that, well. Yeah. The one you're looking forward to, Olivia, is Only Murders in the Building.
2: Yes,
1: season.
2: Can't wait. Like, I've been obsessed with this show since the season one drop. Steve Martin, Martin Short and Selena Gomez, basically they become friends from listening to the same podcast. They all live in the same building. Then there's a murder in the building and they decide they're going to do a podcast and try and solve the murder. That's the basis of the show. And essentially, this is kind of, season six is bringing it all back to that original podcast that they were listening to. Cinda Canning, played by Tina Fey, rocks on up and lands on the doorstep of the Arconia at the end of season five, dead. And this new story brings them to London and they've just announced a slew of big British and Irish names to it. Would you like me to go through the list? Because it's amazing. So we've got Jennifer Saunders, David Tennant, Simone Ashley, Jerry Halliwell Horner, Martin Freeman, Jane Horrocks, Derek Jacobi, Leslie Nicol, Jodie Whittaker, and I'm not even done yet, Jim Broadbent, Richard Ayoade, Ray Norwood, Jamie Dimitru, Adrian Lucas, and Catherine Hunter. And that's only a few. That's not even all of the names that have been added to this.
1: Is Sharon Horgan in this or involved?
2: She is indeed. Sharon Horgan and Irish. Nicola Coughlan. They are our Irish interest as well.
1: That would be the end of the year or into next year.
2: Probably the end of the year. It usually comes out around August, but unfortunately, as they're still filming, it's clearly not going to come out August this year, so it'll be later this year or early next year.
1: Loads of it on Disney+. And for the one that we may have missed, this is a film I haven't thought about in so many years.
0: Many people haven't since 2007. It's called Michael Clayton, and it's great because George is fantastic in the main role, you know, as the title person. And like he was nominated for an Academy Award for this, although it was, Daniel Day-Lewis that won for There Will Be Blood in that
1: year,
0: same year. Yeah. But George Clooney's great in this. He's a kind of a, he works for a law firm in New York. He's a fixer. He's kind of like every single major deal you do, things need to be cleared up or maybe swept under the carpet. And that's what he does.
1: The very beginning,
0: he's coming along in his car from a high stakes kind of poker game. Coming home, and he sees these three horses up in the woods with these trees. Now he goes up to see the horses, and his car blows up. I'm giving away nothing. It's only the first 5 minutes. It's going, what's going on here?
1: It's on Amazon Prime.
0: It's on Amazon Prime, and it's great.
1: And before we go,
2: Yeah, I'm really late to the party with this one. The Rookie, I've just started watching it. It is absolutely hilarious and I am obsessed with it. It's on Disney Plus. It is kind of more in line of like the NCIS's, CSIs. It's kind of like that kind of cop drama episodic thing. And it's just really good fun. Like it's a 40-something-year-old guy has decided to reinvent his life and join the police and then is now a rookie. So it's really, really funny. It's kind of like a counter to Nemesis where that's quite serious.
1: Four
2: seasons on Disney Plus and you can watch on Sky.
1: And Fanning, thank you both so much for a Screen Team. Have a lovely weekend, everybody. On Your Lawler is next. Slán.
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0: Good afternoon to you. The headlines this Friday lunchtime. Planned talks between the US and Iran in Switzerland have been called off. EU leaders are set to discuss the seven-year EU budget in Brussels today. And two men who ran an online drug supermarket for one of the gangs at the centre of a Drogheda feud have been jailed. The news is read by Donal Ryan.
1: Fighting has escalated in Lebanon despite the deal signed by the US and Iran this week, which was intended to bring about an end to hostilities on all fronts, according to local authorities.

0: authorities. At least 18 people were killed in Israeli strikes, while four Israeli soldiers are also reported to have died following a Hezbollah drone attack. A round of direct talks between the US and Iran scheduled for today has also been postponed. Kate Varley from our foreign staff reports.
1: Point one of the Memorandum of Understanding signed between the United States and Iran is clear. It calls for an immediate and permanent termination of military operations on all fronts, including in Lebanon. Yet last night brought more bloodshed to the country, with the US's ally Israel and the Iran-backed Hezbollah militants exchanging fresh strikes, leaving more than a dozen people dead and dozens more injured. And far from heeding the call from US Vice President J.D. Vance for Israel's politicians to respect the peace process, today its far-right minister Itamar Ben-Gvir posted on social media that all of Lebanon must burn. Adding to the uncertainty, peace talks and a ceremonial signing in Switzerland scheduled for today have been called off, leaving some to question if the peace process is being derailed before it could even properly begin.
0: The Taoiseach, Micheál Martin, has said it will be very difficult to reconcile the conflicting demands of EU member states on the size and priorities of the next EU budget. EU leaders are debating the issue on the second day of their summit in Brussels. The issue is likely to dominate the Irish presidency of the EU, which gets underway in less than 2 weeks' time. From Brussels, our Europe editor Tony Connolly reports.
2: The EU budget runs for 7 years and it covers everything from farm spending to research and science, student exchange programmes and raising the income level of poorer regions. The initial proposal from the European Commission was for a budget worth €2 trillion. Critically, the structure of the budget will change. Instead of cohesion, agriculture, migration and security being standalone budget concerns, there would be a single framework structured around so-called national and regional partnership plans. As such, some spending would be switched from cohesion and CAP to competitiveness and defence. It's estimated that so far this will lead to a 20% cut in farm spending. Getting agreement among all 27 capitals will be the biggest challenge of the Irish presidency. Arriving at today's summit, the Taoiseach said it would be very difficult to reconcile conflicting demands, those who want a bigger or smaller budget, and conflicting expectations over whether the budget needs to focus on boosting Europe's competitiveness or maintaining existing levels of cohesion and farm spending. Tony Connolly, RTE News, Brussels.
0: The jury in the Jeffrey Donaldson sex offences trial has resumed considering its verdict. They were sent out at lunchtime yesterday and spent 3 hours and 10 minutes in the jury room before being sent home for the day. They're deciding whether the former DUP leader should be convicted or acquitted on 18 sex offences, including one count of rape. The allegations have been made by two complainants who alleged he abused them as children. Mr. Donaldson has denied the charges. A man in his 30s has died in hospital following an assault in Belfast last week. Carl Holland sustained a serious head injury when he was punched outside a licensed premises on Suffolk Road in West Belfast last Friday. A 20-year-old man was arrested on suspicion of grievous bodily harm with intent, while a 46-year-old man and a 44-year-old woman were arrested on suspicion of conspiracy to commit grievous bodily harm. All three have been released on bail. Two men who ran an online drugs supermarket for one of the gangs at the centre of a Drogheda feud have been jailed. 28-year-old Dean Thornton and 31-year-old Gary Kelly, both with addresses in Moneymore in Drogheda, pleaded guilty to facilitating an organised crime group. Dean Thornton had also pleaded guilty to money laundering charges, while Gary Kelly has also admitted to money laundering and drug dealing offences. Dean Thornton was jailed for 7.5 years, while Gary Kelly was jailed for 6 years and 9 months at Dundalk Circuit Court today. And an application by Enoch Burke that the Teaching Council panel looking into professional misconduct allegations against him should stand down has been refused. He is facing a fitness to teach inquiry due to his repeated attendance at Wilson's Hospital School in County Westmeath when suspended and in breach of court orders. Mr. Burke was formally dismissed by the school last month. Eleanor Burnhill reports.
3: During an online hearing, the panel, including its chairperson Andy Pike, ruled that both he and the three-person teaching council panel as a whole would not recuse themselves from the inquiry. Enoch Burke had claimed that the panel was biased and described today's decision as a grave and monumental error. He claimed that a man who championed the they pronoun would chair the inquiry into him before his mic was then muted. Having reviewed the complaints made by Mr. Mr. Burke, some of which related to social media retweets by the chair, the panel

0: determined that there was no rational, cogent or logical connection between the matters he raised and the apprehension that Enoch Burke would not get an impartial hearing.
1: And now the weather.
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3: With Grant. Did you know that the Grant Airona R290 heat pump is Irish designed for the Irish climate? Think heating, think Grant. Visit grant.ie.
1: Cloudy and wet with outbreaks of rain and drizzle along with mist and fog. Rain will gradually clear eastwards through the afternoon and will be followed by scattered showers and sunny intervals. Highest temperatures today of 15 to 20 degrees. Anya.
4: Thank you, Donal. And still to come this lunchtime, how renewed attacks in Lebanon are threatening the US-Iran peace deal. Keir Starmer vows he'll fight for the Labour leadership, but could he end up being forced to quit? Violent clashes in South Africa over Malawian migrants. The end of an era for Limerick's Golden Grill Chipper. And follow the cuckoo, how you can be part of the Cuckoo Tracking Project. All that and more on the News at One after this break.
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4: Now, as you heard in the bulletin, two men who ran an online drug supermarket for one of the gangs at the centre of the Drogheda feud have been jailed. The men were sentenced before Dundalk Circuit Court today. Our Northeast correspondent Laura Hogan was in court and she joins us now. Laura, give us the background to this case again.
8: Yes, Anya. Well, 28-year-old Dean Thornton and 31-year-old Gary Kelly, both with addresses in Moneymore in Drogheda, were sentenced before Dundalk Circuit Court today, and both men had pleaded guilty to facilitating an organised crime group. Now, Dean Thornton had also pleaded guilty to money laundering charges, while Gary Kelly also admitted money laundering and drug dealing offences. Now, the court previously heard from Gardaí, who were investigating the activities of the Boylan organised crime group. That was one of the groups involved in the Drogheda feud in recent years. And the court heard that the men ran a sub-cell of the OCG and had set up and operated an online shop to sell drugs, which they called Poundland. And they ran this online shop on the Instagram and Telegram apps. Their online usernames also had the letters AMF, which stood for the Anti-Maguire Faction. And through this online shop, they alerted customers what drugs were available for sale that week. There was also a logo for the Poundland shop, which featured prominently in a music video to promote the rap career of one of the defendants, Dean Thornton, who the court previously heard wanted to pursue a career in rap music on his release from prison. Now, both men have been in custody since January 2025 and were back before Dundalk Circuit Court to be sentenced today.
4: So what happened at the sentence hearing then, Laura?
8: Well, today, Judge Dara Hayes described the setup as an online supermarket for drugs. He said that Dean Thornton's rap videos were used as a marketing tool for drug dealing. And the judge said that this was serious offending and that the sub-cell was centrally involved in the organised crime group's activities. Judge Hayes said the men were not low-level drug dealers ensnared by their own addiction or debt. And while they were not at the top, he said they were prominent members. He also said that the organised crime group had a significant role in the distribution of drugs in the Louth and Meath area, which was a particular scourge in Drogheda. And the group was involved in serious violence and feuding, and he said that the two defendants played a significant role. Dean Thornton was sentenced to 7.5 years in prison, while Gary Kelly was jailed for 6 years and 9 months.
4: Laura, thank you.

0: Thank you for that. That's our Northeast correspondent, Laura Hogan. Now, Taoiseach Micheál Martin has said it'll be very difficult to reconcile the conflicting demands of EU member states on the size and priorities of the next EU budget. Speaking in Brussels a short time ago, Mr. Martin acknowledged there were new imperatives, especially on defence and security.
1: There are additional demands that have come on the table in contrast perhaps to the previous budget, and mainly security and defence in that respect. And we know on the eastern flank that there is significant pressure because of an existential fear about the Russian threat, and then the consequent necessity to invest in defence and capability there, which has put huge pressure on budgets.
0: And EU leaders this lunchtime are continuing to debate the issue on the second day of their summit in Brussels. And of course, the budget issue will likely dominate the Irish presidency of the EU, which gets underway in just under 2 weeks' time. And for more, we're joined by our Europe editor, Tony Connolly. Tony, how different is this seven-year budget different?
2: Yeah, Anya, this is a big change from previous seven-year budgets because of the changed geopolitical situation, and also the mantra that the EU is expressing on a monthly basis is it needs to be more competitive on the world stage. So there's going to be a big shift away from the classic EU budget lines of farm spending and cohesion, which is to raise the prosperity level of poorer EU regions, and instead shifting over towards competitiveness and security and defence. So there are two big challenges for the government. One is to try and negotiate during the presidency the overall size of the EU budget, and also to try and reconcile that balance between those countries that are really pushing for a smaller budget, but a budget that is more focused on competitiveness and security, and those countries that are really determined to defend farm spending and cohesion. Now, the Irish government set out its priorities a year ago, knowing that once the presidency comes around, we have to be the neutral chair. But obviously, clearly, Ireland is keen on maintaining the levels of funding for farmers. At the moment, the budget looks like there's going to be a 20% cut in the common agricultural policy. So the government is going to have to try and reconcile both the size of the budget and where the money is spent.
0: Is that likely to be the key challenge during the 6 months of the Irish presidency then?
2: Yeah, that's what everyone is saying here, Anya. You know, the presidency is a massive undertaking for Ireland. The objective is to try and negotiate a common position for all 27 member states on key bits of EU legislation. Obviously, the biggest one is the budget, the seven-year EU budget. Part of that is because there's going to be an election in France next year. There are elections in other key member states. And I think the European Council, the European Commission would like to have a common EU member state position on the size and priorities of the budget by the end of the year. And that's why the pressure is on Ireland now. The Cyprus presidency, which is outgoing, it agreed a 2% cut in the size of the budget in the most recent negotiating round. The government will hope to try and steer that process through into the autumn. And then the president of the European Council, Antonio Costa, who chairs the meetings of leaders, he will then take over the process, because ultimately EU leaders will have to sign off on this. It's hoped or expected by no later than the December European summit.
0: And of course, the budget isn't just about spending. What about revenue raising? Is that on the agenda?
2: Yeah, so the EU budget is mostly pulled together through national contributions based on gross national income. Now, as demands for a bigger and broader EU budget have grown, there have been perennial calls for the EU to have its own revenue-raising system. Now, it's a very hard thing to find, because you need something that will raise a lot of money and that all member states will be happy with. Now, there are ideas on the table at the moment, such as a levy on gambling in the EU, a levy on tobacco, using money from the emissions trading system to bulk up the budget. But as a diplomat said in this

0: week that if you had a Venn diagram of all the positions on own revenue raising methods by the EU, you would find very little common ground. So that's, again, that's going to be a big challenge for the Irish presidency.
1: All right, that's our Europe editor, Tony Connolly, in Brussels. Now, the US has been defending its preliminary deal with Iran amid criticism that too much was conceded to end the conflict. Technical talks, which had been due to take place in Switzerland, have been called off as US Vice President J.D. Vance cancelled a planned trip. Meanwhile, Israeli forces launched new strikes in southern Lebanon, killing at least 18 people, while Hezbollah killed four IDF soldiers. For more, we're joined from Beirut by former BBC correspondent Jim Muir. And Jim, what's your read of what's going on now? Could this ongoing conflict in Lebanon scupper this preliminary peace deal?
2: It certainly could. What's going on is was widely predicted, which is it seems to be that Israel has escalated its activities in Lebanon. It's been pushing further north than ever, well beyond the Litani River, trying to capture some heights called the Ali Tahir Heights, which overlook the city of Nabatea. And as you said, killing at least 18 people during the night. That figure is almost certainly going to rise substantially because the Israelis have been carrying out raids in many parts of the country, including the Bekaa Valley. The historic city of Baalbek has been hit this morning. That's at least 50 miles, more than 50 miles inside Lebanon. So this was kind of predicted because the Israelis are basically rejecting the element of the Iran-US Memorandum of Understanding, which supposedly commits Israel and Hezbollah to observing a comprehensive ceasefire in Lebanon. Well, the Israelis, and especially the hardline ministers in Netanyahu's government, are saying that they absolutely reject that. They're not party to it. They weren't actually consulted during the negotiations for that agreement, and they don't want any part of it. And they're you know, shaking their kind of throwing their weight around in Lebanon to make that very, very clear. Now, Trump has said that he can control the Israelis and he can get them to observe a ceasefire in Lebanon. No evidence of that yet.
1: And Vance, J.D. Vance, the U.S. Vice President, he's cancelled that trip to Switzerland where talks were due to take place. He's also lashed out at Israel, hasn't he, in rather extraordinary comments from what he says is Israel's only ally left in the world.
2: That's right. I think this reflects a considerable tension between the U.S. and between Trump and Netanyahu in particular, although the two leaders, Trump and Netanyahu, have refrained from actually attacking one another, but their deputies are making no, absolutely at it, hammer and tongs. Vance versus, for example, Ben-Gvir, who is one of the most outspoken and radical, but also very powerful. He's Minister of National Security in Netanyahu's government. They've been at it hammer and tongs. So, yes, it shows a very big divergence of views. So, really, I think what's happening in Lebanon is very important because the Israelis are determined to show they're going to hang on, as their defense minister said. We're going to stay there from the Mediterranean to Beaufort Castle, which is well inside Lebanon, you know, up in the hills. And also the 200,000 Lebanese who live in the Israeli security zone, so-called, will never be allowed back to their homes, which are going to be razed, you know, kind of bulldozed to the ground in the meantime. So there's a diametrical opposition between what these Israeli ministers are saying and what Trump wants to see, which is a comprehensive ceasefire in Lebanon observed by both sides.
1: And to quote President Trump to Vladimir Zelensky that time, they had the famous run-in in the Oval Office. Who holds the cards here between Iran, the USA and Israel then?
2: Now it depends in what context the cards are being played. certainly over the MOU, the Memorandum of Understanding. I mean, if you read it, it's been called by some Israelis a capitulation agreement by the Americans. All they got out of it was a kind of Iranian statement that they will never pursue that acquisition of nuclear arms. Well, that's been the Iranian position since 2003. So it's not a huge result out of all the war that was waged and all the bombs that were dropped and all the people who were killed and all the money that was spent and the disruption to the world economy, etc. But, you know, the fact is it's better than nothing. And it has brought at least an easing of tensions in the Gulf. The Hormuz Straits is open. It's not like a door you just open and everybody immediately rushes out. It's quite complicated to get all the boats through. But that bit is kind of okay. It comes, as I say, to the context in which those cards are being played. Israel is very strong. The Americans are very strong militarily, but politically they've shown that they're very weak because Trump was clearly desperate to get out of the war that he started almost unilaterally against the advice of a lot of his own people. And that shows up in the agreement, which is, you know, if I was Israeli, I'd probably say if I was a hardline Israeli, I wouldn't be at all happy with it. And they're not. The question is, can Trump get them to fall into line? At the moment, they're making a big show of them not being in line with what America wants to see, which is peace in Lebanon and a negotiation of the finer points of the agreement, which have now been called off. The talks have been called off, and Iran is apparently telling Hezbollah here in Lebanon that it is impossible to follow up these talks with the Americans until there is a proper ceasefire in Lebanon.
1: All right, we leave it there, but thank you for talking to us this lunchtime. That's the former BBC correspondent, Jim Muir. Now to Britain, where the Labour candidate Andy Burnham has won the Makerfield by-election in an emphatic victory with 55% of the vote. And this result puts further pressure on British Prime Minister Keir Starmer, who's now facing a probable challenge, in fact I'd say a certain challenge to his leadership from Andy Burnham. Mr Burnham was speaking to his supporters at a victory rally a short while ago.
3: I did talk about the need to change Labour in this campaign, and we've got to now take this moment to answer the challenges that have been laid down. I did describe it last night as a last chance to change, and I think that's how people here kind of saw it when I was talking to them on the doorsteps, and they said, well, Andy, maybe we can give you our support this time, but you know it's not a blank cheque, it's not ongoing, you have to respond to what people here are saying. You have to do something to make life more affordable, to put more money in people's pockets, to give people more breathing space again so that they can have a better life. That's what people were saying, and we must respond to that.
1: And that's what the successful Labour candidate Andy Burnham has been saying. Meanwhile, Prime Minister Keir Starmer has also been speaking this morning about that result. Here's what he had to say to reporters in London.
4: Well, there isn't a leadership contest at the moment. There isn't one at the moment. But as I've said on many, many occasions, I don't think that's a good thing for the country to plunge us into chaos. I would also add that now that Andy has won, which is really important, really good, he's a huge asset to us, then now will inevitably be a Manchester mayoralty by-election starting straight away. So it's important that we pull together for that. But if there is a contest, just to be clear with you, then yes, I will run. I will stand. And I've said repeatedly, I'm not going to walk away from that.
1: So Starmer saying he wouldn't walk away. Here's the head of elections and political and social data at YouGov, Patrick English. And he's been speaking to our reporter, Helen Donoghue, about the result.
5: I think there are two real important stories which we can take from this quite extraordinary by-election with some extraordinary characters moving forward. The first is that Labour seem to have now gotten in on the act of being able to coalesce the anti-reform vote around them. We saw Plaid Cymru do it in Wales at the back end of last year. We saw the Greens do it in Gorton and Denton. Now Labour look like they are able to make similar arguments and squeeze other parties to be backing them over reform. The second thing I think is, which is important, is the intervention of Restore Britain. Now, they didn't at all cost reform the seat yesterday. If you added their vote share onto reforms, they still would not have won. However, if Restore can go around the next general election picking up 5-10% of the vote in all of reform's target seats, well, that's going to be a huge thorn in Farage's side and potentially a catastrophic for reform's chances of forming the next government or being involved in it.
1: Patrick English there from YouGov, and our London correspondent Sean Whelan has more. Sean, let's get back to this prospective Labour leadership contest. Keir Starmer saying he will fight if it happens, but given the scale of Andy Burnham's victory in Makerfield, is it even going to come to that?
6: Well, that's what the Burnham camp are hoping, that it won't come to an actual contest, because they think it's going to be a very bloody, very nasty affair in which Starmer's track record as Prime Minister is

0: going to be dragged out and chopped up in public, and the expectation, almost certainly, that exactly the same thing will be done of Andy Burnham's record and Wes Streeting and anybody else who throws their hat in the ring. So it's going to be a lot of unpleasant infighting in the Labour Party, precisely the type of thing that turns a lot of people off politics in this country. And they are, I have to say, pretty turned off politics already. They just don't like the spectacle of politics as usual, and they really don't want to see more of it. So that's a powerful argument, I think, that the Burnham camp has, and indeed the Streeting camp as well, who I suspect would rather see a coronation as well, although one in which it's Wes Streeting who gets the crown, not Andy Burnham, obviously. But even if there was a shall we say, cleaner leadership contest between Streeting and Burnham, and perhaps another, that would be preferable, they think, to the clawing down of the Prime Minister. So what they want, all of the opposition camps, is for the Prime Minister, Keir Starmer, to announce that he's going to go, and make that announcement soon, and have the transition in place for the Labour Party conference, which is in the first week of October, by which stage they would expect a new Prime Minister to be in situ and announcing government policy. And this would give candidates time to organise themselves. And if there was an actual coronation, if they could all agree to just pass the crown from Starmer to Burnham, then it would give Andy Burnham effectively the summer months to line up his new team for number 10, put his policy operatives in place, decide exactly what he's going to do and what sort of a sequence he's going to bring in, and have a smooth transition of power, and then step on the gas in the autumn and deliver the change that Andy Burnham never stops talking about these days.
1: Yes, but even with a new messenger at the top, the problems will still be the same for whoever the Prime Minister is, whether it's Keir Starmer or Andy Burnham. The defence spending problems will still be there. The problems of welfare cuts will still be there. The potential for stagflation will still be there.
0: Yes, absolutely. And this is ultimately a problem of the British economy and the discontents which it has percolates up through the society. People are really squeezed here. They are under the highest tax burden in decades because the economy just isn't lifting enough boats at anything like the level it needs to for people to feel contented in any way or relaxed about their own personal finances and situation. And that is the root of all of the problems that are gnawing away at British society. The pushback from the population has, I think, manifested itself in various ways, like the Brexit vote 10 years ago, like the rapid turnover of prime ministers, almost like Italy of the 1970s, the constant changes of regime in Britain, indicating a real instability in the political system, which comes from these discontents that are percolating up from the bottom of society.
1: Okay, well, we can expect lots of horse trading this weekend. Sean, thank you for that. That's our London correspondent, Sean Whelan. Now, Ireland deported 42 people from South Africa yesterday, but immigration is a controversial issue there too. South Africa is facing a growing humanitarian and political crisis as thousands of migrants there are fleeing from anti-immigrant tensions. Authorities have begun building a second deportation centre in Durban, where around 10,000 people are already waiting to be repatriated. Earlier this week, there were clashes between police and frustrated migrants. And there's really a tension in South Africa now because of a deadline of the 30th of June, which anti-immigrant groups have said is that's the deadline for all undocumented foreigners to leave South Africa. Alex Patrick, journalist with News 24 South Africa, is on the line. And this really caught our eye, Alex. People being deported back to South Africa from Ireland. But immigration itself, such a big controversy there with that threat from the anti-immigrant groups.
2: No, exactly. And thank you so much for having me. You know, it must be stated, though, that this is not an actual planned kind of protest. It doesn't actually have any legal standing. It is just these groups who have said, by the 30th, we want you all out. So this is not to do with any governmental groups, any unions. This is really

0: just an un it's a unprotected kind of protest. It's very concerning.
1: And what's the issue with, why are the tensions there around Malawi and immigrants in particular?
0: So it's really around a lot of it's around any kind of African immigrants, and that's the other thing. They only protesting against immigrants from Africa. It's got to do with our socioeconomic issues. There's this kind of sentiment we've got about, you know, a third of the population, the working population, is unemployed. It's about 50% for the youth unemployment. So people are really struggling at the moment. On top of that, you've got the elections coming up. So this is a kind of electioneering issue where you've got political parties saying, you know, it's not us, it's the foreigners coming to take your jobs. So it's really being stoked by all of these issues.
1: And how much support is there for that kind of anti-immigrant sentiment in South Africa?
0: There really isn't much support. The only thing is, it's those who are supporting it are very loud. And the violence is obviously a huge issue. You know, the issue really is, I don't know if you remember, in 2008, we had similar clashes. And that violence was horrendous. We had 62 people killed, including South Africans who were mistaken for foreigners. And that's what we're concerned about, that same thing is going to happen on the 30th.
1: All right. Well, thank you for bringing us the background to all of that. That's Alex Patrick, journalist with News 24 in South Africa. Before we go to the break, some news from the courts. A couple have had their convictions for the female genital mutilation of their one-year-old daughter, convictions which were quashed after they spent 2 years in prison. That has been declared a miscarriage of justice. Their trial was the first of its kind in Ireland and was the subject of an RTE documentary late last year. At the Court of Appeal today, Mr. Justice Patrick McCarthy said newly discovered facts disclosed in expert reports show there has been a miscarriage of justice. He said they found, on the balance of probabilities, the applicants are factually innocent. The husband and wife became the first people to be convicted of the charge in the history of the state after a Dublin Circuit Criminal Court jury found them guilty in November 2019 of carrying out an act of female genital mutilation on their daughter at a Dublin address in September 2016. Both parents pleaded not guilty. Outside court today, their solicitor, James McGill, who represented the husband, said the couple were completely innocent and relieved after today's result.
2: We're very pleased. It's a very strong statement holding that this couple are completely innocent and there was a miscarriage of justice and the system has worked today. I think they're relieved. Going to court is always stressful, particularly with the history of this case, but it's a great day for the family. Well, the judgment said these people are innocent, that there was miscarriage of justice, and that the medical opinions in the end showed that they were innocent. No crime was committed.
1: And that was Solicitor James McGill after that decision at the Court of Appeal today of a miscarriage of justice in the convictions of a couple who had been sent to jail for wrong convictions of the female genital mutilation of their daughter. We'll have more on the news at one after this break.
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1: Now, it's going to be the end of an era in Limerick this weekend as a much-loved fish and chip shop in the city has announced its closing after 60 years in business. Famous for its traditional Italian fish and chips, the Golden Grill on William Street in Limerick closes its doors tomorrow evening. And owner Diana Nardone has been telling me about the family's emotional goodbye to the Golden Grill.
2: It started in 1914, to be quite honest, when my grandparents on my father's side came to Ireland and started businesses here. And there's always been an Nardone in business ever since then. Unfortunately, I will be the last of the Nardones to be in business. I have to close the door, unfortunately. I really don't know what to say because I'm heartbroken. But yeah, unfortunately, I can't do it because I'm not well and I have to give it up, you know. It's just been a pleasure being in business. I've enjoyed it. And I'm not really looking forward to retirement, but as I said, unfortunately, I have to.
1: And yeah. The Golden Grill, what made it special, and I know you've had famous faces like James Hunt coming in, you've had dignitaries and people from abroad, as well as all the locals and neighbours. It's the handmade chips. It's the T-bone steak. It's your cod and chips.
2: That's right, yeah. The chips have been done since the same, since I couldn't tell you how long, you know. I mean, they're real potatoes and chips are done fresh. They're washed, peeled and cut by hand, one by one, the way we used to do years ago. I still do the same and still cooked in beef fat.
1: Proper Irish potatoes, properly cut and properly fried in beef dripping. Is that the secret?
2: That's it, yeah. That's it. And then it depends on the vinegar.
1: Where would you be now, Diana, on the vinegar? Because this is a vexed question.
2: We make up our own vinegar, and that's what people love. Plenty of vinegar, salt and vinegar, and that's the only way to eat a bag of chips.
1: And which comes first, the salt or the vinegar?
2: The salt.
1: The salt first.
2: And then, a shake, and then the vinegar, yeah.
1: And Diana, I know you'll be heartbroken when you have to close the shop for the last time tomorrow night, isn't it?
2: I am dreading it. Be honest with you. Yeah.
1: But you'll have some great memories and you'll have that vinegar recipe to take with you still, won't you?
2: Yeah. I will have lots of memories. I will. I've made beautiful memories, beautiful people. I've made great friends all through the years. Yeah.
1: Wouldn't you love a packet of those chips right now? Anyway, that was Diana Nardone talking about saying farewell to the Golden Grill when they close its doors for the last time tomorrow night. Now, the movements of three Irish cuckoos are being tracked this year. It's part of conservation efforts to understand the cuckoo's decline and to try and safeguard its future. If you've never heard a cuckoo before, have a listen to this. See, everyone knows the call of the cuckoo, don't they? It's one of the easiest to recognise. Sam Bailey, conservation ranger with the National Parks and Wildlife Service, is on the line. And we're hearing fewer and fewer calls of the cuckoo because there are fewer, Sam. So tell us about this conservation project and how tracking the cuckoos can help safeguard their future.
3: Thank you very much. So, yes, cuckoos, we don't know a great deal about their ecology and how they work. We know a great deal about what they do when they're here in Ireland, but we don't know much about anything else. So this project is based around tracking the cuckoos so we can find out where they go, how long they spend in various areas, where are the key important areas for them to forage, migrate, feed, spend the winter.
1: You're still there, Sam? Migration. Oh, you are, yeah. So you've got three cuckoos, cuach being the Irish for cuckoo. So tell me about cuach Sean, cuach Rua and cuach Corus. Tell me about the journeys they've been making.
3: So the three cuckoos that we have is Corus was originally tagged in 2023 in Killarney National Park. He has done three journeys already to and from Africa, which people can follow online. And we've got two new ones this year. One which was tagged in the Barra National Park, which is Cuach Rua, and

Cook. Sean was tagged in Wicklow National Park, Wicklow Mountains National Park. They are currently all on the move. Sean is currently in the Italian Riviera. He's already made his way, left Ireland.

0: have tags, they all seem to go towards Italy or a little bit further east, and then they go down, they cross the Mediterranean and the Sahara around sort of Libya, the Sudan, down to the Congo, where they spend 4 months in the winter all down in the Congo Basin. It seems that all the cuckoos from as far west in Ireland to as far east in China all go to the Congo to spend the winter.
1: That's fascinating stuff. And if anyone wants to find out more about this cuckoo tracking plan, they can log on to bto.org/cuckoos. And Sam Bailey, Conservation Ranger with the National Parks and Wildlife Service, thank you very much indeed. And good luck to Cuach Sean, Cuach Rua and Cuach Coras.
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1: And here's Paul O'Neill. Good afternoon, Paul.
3: Good afternoon, Anya. Thanks very much indeed. We'll start with golf, and play is underway in round two of the US Open in New York. Shane Lowry is among the players on the course at the moment. Gary Moran has this update.
4: Yeah, we began early here, Paul. 6:35 a.m. to finish off round one in relatively benign conditions. Wyndham Clark made a couple of pars to end as first round leader on 6 under. In the three holes that he had to finish, Dustin Johnson made 2 birdies to go outright second on 4 under. Quite the surprise, even if he is a former winner, as are both Matt Fitzpatrick and Gary Woodland, who finished 3 under. Shane Lowry also did well on the resumption, 3 pars and a birdie on the 8th, where he hit his approach to inside 3 feet. And those late round one finishers are now the early round two starters. Again, they're going to get the light of the wins. Clark remains 6 under. Woodland has joined Johnson on 4 under. And University of Oklahoma amateur Ryder Cowan has joined Fitzpatrick and Woodland on 3 under. Rory McIlroy on 1 under won't tee off until just after 7 o'clock Irish time. A first hole bogey has dropped Larry to 4 over and outside the current cut mark.
3: That's Gary Moran. Well, in rugby union, tonight's BKT United Rugby Championship final at Croke Park will be a repeat of last year's decider. It will see reigning champions Leinster go head to head with the Bulls. Kickoff will be at 7:30. With coverage here on Radio 1. And soccer action continues today at the World Cup with the Group D clash of the USA and Australia in Seattle at 8 o'clock Irish time. Both sides won their first game. At 11, Scotland will face Morocco in Boston in Group C. Here at home, there'll be a full programme of games in the SSC or Tricity Men's Premier Division. It includes leaders Shamrock Rovers away to bottom side Waterford at 7:45. Elsewhere, St Patrick's Athletic will play Sligo Rovers at Richmond Park. Shelburne will visit Drogheda United. Pearce Stadium will be the venue for Galway United against Derry City. At 8 o'clock, Bohemians will entertain Dundalk, and among the games in the First Division will be Cork City against Treaty United at Turner's Cross. And we finish with horse racing, and there will be 2 Group 1 races on today's card at Royal Ascot, the Commonwealth Cup and also the Coronation Stakes. Well, there's more sport on the RTE News app and rte.ie. On you.
1: Cheers, Paul, and that's the news this Friday lunchtime. James Feeney was on sound. Our broadcast coordinator was Emily Hurley. The editor of the News at One is Maura Hannan. 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

0: 0845 815. On WhatsApp, it's 087 484 8888, and you can join the conversation whatever you're up to this Friday. I mentioned as well earlier on, we'd love to hear from the people heading to concerts and the Metallica fans in particular at the Aviva, who are giving blood as well. What a great idea. It's 51551. We'll find out more about that later on for your text. Liveline at rte.ie as well for your emails. I'm joined, first of all, though, by someone else who's been giving blood this week as well. Edel, good afternoon to you.
1: Hi, John. Thank you for having me on.
0: And thanks very much for talking to us, Edel Costello. And will you tell me, Edel, please, about your son, Dylan?
1: My son, Dylan, he was 27 years old, and he had been living and working in Sydney, Australia for 4 years. And he was due to come home to Ireland just 1 week later. He was on holiday in Bali with his girlfriend when the accident happened.
0: And when was this, Edel?
1: This was in April 2024.
0: Mm-hmm.
1: And he was living and in Sydney. Mm-hmm. However, he was holidaying in Bali with his girlfriend, and they were enjoying a holiday together before he was due to return home to Ireland. He was staying in accommodation in Bali, and the entrance door was a glass panel door. He was trying to open the door using a key fob, but the door unfortunately would not open. And as Dylan leaned towards the door, one of the glass panels in the door broke in half. The glass remained in large razor sharp sections, and one of the sections cut deeply into Dylan's left arm, which severed an artery, causing significant blood loss. And Dylan's girlfriend and the local people in the area, they have to get an ambulance, and the ambulance arrived within minutes, and Dylan arrived at hospital a half hour later, and unfortunately, the hospital in Bali did not have a blood supply, and several hours passed before blood arrived. Tragically, Dylan went into cardiac arrest 2 minutes after receiving his first blood transfusion. And sadly, it was too late for Dylan.
0: I'm so sorry, Dad. Where were you when all this was happening?
1: I was at work, would you believe? Yeah, I had my phone on silent because I was at work. And I received the devastating news through Dylan's dad, who had been contacted by Dylan's girlfriend. And it was a complete shock. It's something I'll never forget. And in the days that followed, we remained in contact with Dylan's girlfriend and the authorities in Bali. And then we made arrangements to bring Dylan home to Ireland. Dylan was brought home to Clare approximately 1 week later,
0: mm-hmm.
1: with the incredible support of the Kevin Bell Repatriation Trust. As a family, we will always be grateful for the kindness and the compassion and the practical support that the charity provided during one of the most difficult times of our life.
0: Mm-hmm. What a great cause. The Kevin
1: Absolutely.
0: Bell Repatriation Trust. Edel, if it's okay though, I want to ask a little bit more about you. I'm conscious Dylan is out there, 27 years of age, having the time of his life, hopefully. And there's a big time difference. So on a night out, you're at home in Clare at work. Do you remember what went through your mind when you got that dreadful phone call?
1: To be honest, I was in total shock because Dylan was due home 1 week later and he was having the best time of his life on holiday with his girlfriend. It was just hard to understand. We had to ask a lot of questions from the hospital. And we had a consultant back home to try and understand
0: mm-hmm.
1: what or how it could happen. And he dealt with a case in Cork similar to Dylan, and he said only for he dealt with that case, he wouldn't have understood it either, how someone could die with just getting cut with glass. But in Dylan's case, it was so unfortunate the blood wasn't available to him.
0: Mm-hmm.
1: And then from that, I decided basically to create more awareness okay. about the importance of blood donations.
0: And thank you for speaking to us today about it. Is it okay if I ask you a little bit more about Dylan? What kind of a guy was he?

Hello there, a very good afternoon, and you're welcome to Liveline. It's John Cook with you until 3 o'clock today, and you can give us a call, please, 0818 715.

0: Yes. Dylan was very positive and very popular. He was a community-minded person. He loved sport, and he always brought all his friends together. He had friends all over the world because of sport and because of all the passionate interests that he had, boxing and taekwondo. And he loved table tennis, and he loved hurling and soccer. And he was always, you know, thrown himself into something because he just loved being active and he had friends everywhere. While he was in Australia, Sydney, he really felt sorry for people living there because in every corner of every street, there was a number of homeless people. And that really saddened him. He used to ring home and he used to say how sad he was just seeing homeless people.
1: Really?
0: So he said to me one day, he said, "Mom, I'd love to do work helping the homeless in Sydney." And unfortunately, Dylan didn't get to honour that. So in his memory, I donated money from an art exhibition that I held in November. I donated some money to a homeless charity here in Dylan's memory. You know, Dylan would have done anything for anyone. He was just
1: And I suppose,
0: so
1: Adele, we hear about lots of people obviously heading off to Australia, living the dream, lots of young people having a great time. He sounds very deep to have been ringing home with stories like that to you as well.
0: He really cared about people. And I suppose our relationship was very open from a little kid. If Dylan fell, I always went down on my knees and asked, Dylan, what's wrong? I always got him to open up and talk. Whereas you hear other kids his age, they've always said they can't open up. And Dylan used to teach them to open up. And I suppose it's just a treat I had, and I brought him up that way. He was very open. He was an open book, really.
1: It sounds like he had a great relationship, Adele.
0: We had an amazing relationship. We were so close. And he used to always say to me, while I was working full-time and I was in college, he was like, "Mom, I'm so proud of you." And I suppose you do everything for your kids. You know, you encourage your kids to do like-minded things like yourself. And, you know, as I say, we had the most beautiful relationship. And I was very fortunate to have that, mm-hmm. the closeness that we had.
1: You're very strong to be able to talk about it in this way too, Adele. Maybe that's just you. You've always been an open person too, is it? As you mentioned, how Dylan was.
0: I've always been open. And I think I'm qualified as a life coach, and I've helped people for years, and I've worked and helped set up a suicide prevention hub in Ennis, again, helping people to open up and speak about the problems. But all the training I had to date, it was like how things turn out in life is just so weird. It was the tools were available to myself to help myself when I needed it most.
1: Mm-hmm. So you'd had that training previously, and then you go through the most
0: years of training,
1: the most awful experience for any parent, and you feel it stood to you then, or it helped to keep you strong, or what?
0: It has totally stood to me. All the training I've had to date has stood to me in my own life experiences. I can deal with emotions, and it's all the training that has helped me. Plus, I'm very healthy in my own lifestyle. I don't drink because I get the worst hangovers. I go hiking at weekends. I love art. I'm an artist also. So everything I do is very positive and very beneficial to my health. Mm-hmm. Living a healthy lifestyle has certainly helped me.
1: Mm-hmm. Do people ask you then, Adele, often, you know, because as a parent, I can't imagine it. I can't imagine getting that phone call.
0: I mean, losing Dylan has been devastating, and he's missed every day. And I do have the odd cry, not very often. I can deal with my emotions because I'm a life coach, and a lot of what's in our head is a story we create. So if I feel an emotion, like I feel sad, I'll acknowledge it. I'll say to myself, I feel sad, and then that emotion will disappear. And the key is to acknowledge it, not to acknowledge it, because otherwise it will trap as tension and you'll end up literally with aches and pains. As I say, I'm fortunate I'm a life coach and I have the tools to help myself, and I live a very healthy life, and the support from work colleagues and family and friends has been incredible, which has really helped me.
1: And you sound so calm about this. Were you calm at the time?
0: I was. I was calm. I took lots of deep breaths. I'm calm by nature. And
1: I'm so impressed. I'm so impressed by it.

0: I'm
1: to
0: so
1: understand exactly what I needed to find out from the hospital. I know my sister was here, and at the time I said, look, would you mind just leaving me alone? I said, because I needed my head clear so that I knew how to remain calm. And, you know, people were trying to help me, but a part of the time I was asking them, lads, I need space. I needed space to compose myself and to be clear on understanding what happened to Dylan. My friends used to say, don't cry. And I think that's the worst advice you can give anybody. But because they're not trained, they didn't understand. Mm-hmm. I think it's important if someone wants to cry, let them cry. Just be with them.
0: Yeah.
1: So at times I was pulling away from my friends, because I remember we were out in Galway one particular night. My friends organized it for me to take me away for the weekend. And I was in the bar, they were having drinks, and I was drinking water, and tears started coming down my face. And my friend said, don't be crying. Don't be crying. And I said, I lost my son, I want to cry. But they weren't understanding where I was coming from. As I say, I'm a life coach. I do understand it myself, but it's just when other people, they don't know what to say. They haven't been in this situation before, and I totally understand.
0: Mm-hmm.
1: But I think if someone wants to cry, let them cry. Just stand with them. You don't have to say anything to them. Just be there.
0: I'm so impressed by how calm you are, and how, well, what sound advice this is, I think, for a lot of people who would struggle really to deal with a situation like this. It's WhatsApp 087-484-8888 if anybody wants to get in touch, or 51551 for your texts. Do you think sometimes, Edele, we're just afraid to cry ourselves, or to let people cry, because we don't know if it'll stop? Because losing your 27-year-old son, I mean, it's unimaginable, that pain. It'll never go away. And people fear...
1: Everybody around me was heartbroken.
0: Mm-hmm.
1: And in that situation, it's very hard to know what to do. People do their best, you know, but as well, their heart is broken. It's just because I have all the training, I have life experience. You know, I was a single mom from a young age, and I've done so much work on myself that I know what's important. If you want to cry, just cry.
0: Uh-huh.
1: You have to be good to yourself. You have to rest up. If you feel tired, take it easy. You know, you don't have to apologize to anybody if you don't want to go to an event. If you don't want to go to an event, just say, look, I don't feel up to it today, but we'll catch up when I'm up to it, or I need space. And don't be afraid to say, I need space, because a lot of people are.
0: Is there somewhere you get that confidence from to be able to say that, Edele? Or you mentioned being a single mom from a young age. Did something make you tough,
1: yeah,
0: do you
1: it's
0: think?
1: True. It's true. It's like my dad died when I was 14. I wasn't emotionally mature to understand. And I suppose I carried the pain for years. And through that, I decided to do life coaching. Plus, you know, I worked at customer services for a number of years, and we would deal with a lot of customers, and there was 3 staff members, including myself, at the customer desk. And customers used to come in, and staff members would say, next, please. And they would say, no, we're waiting for Edele. And the staff sitting beside me would say, there's no point of us being here. It's you they want to talk to, not us. And it's my nature. People feel relaxed around me. Even strangers stop me on the street and they talk, and... You know, they open up. Absolute strangers open up to me.
0: Well, it is a skill. I'm laughing, Edele, because...
1: I think it's because I give people time, and I don't interrupt when they speak. That's important too.
0: Uh-huh. It's a good lesson to me and to people like me as well. When you deal in customer service, is why I'm laughing. Because when you deal with people, I suppose, you learn from them every day, don't you? You see so many situations
1: and
0: come your way.
1: It's how a person feels is how they treat you. I mean, not to take it personally. It's how they feel at that given time.
0: Mm-hmm.
1: So it's to listen. Listening is very powerful.
0: Uh-huh. You're a powerful woman yourself, Edele. 51551 of listeners want to get in touch. Edele, did you get to see Dylan much when he was in Australia? It had been a while since you had been together.
1: Dylan, would you believe, reached Sydney in Australia just one day before lockdown. So Dylan was stuck there for 2 years, not... been able to have anyone to go to him because of the restrictions and travel. But that toughened Dylan up too. You know, he even said it afterwards. He said, "I got through it.

0: I can get you this. I can get you anything in life.
1: And were you doing the Zoom calls then, Adele, and things like that?
0: Yeah, continuously. Mm-hmm. Dylan would talk for hours. He loved to chat. His girlfriend used to get jealous, and she used to get quite strappy. And I remember one day just pulling her up, and I was saying, why do you do this? You know, Dylan's so far from home. He needs to talk. He needs to talk to his friends. And she said, I'm so jealous of your relationship because you're so close and he talks about you all the time. And she said, I don't have that with my parents. So I find it unusual. And I said, well, there's no need to be jealous. I said, Jacob, he loves to talk. And I said, he's so far away from home that he needs to talk. Mm-hmm. They were very close too, and they had a great relationship. And she was looking forward to coming to Ireland, not the way that she arrived at Ireland for a funeral. You know, none of us expected that. But yeah, I was planning to go to Dylan, but because of the accident, well, before I was going to go to Dylan, it was around Christmas time. Mm-hmm. But Dylan announced that he was going to come home, that he missed his friends. And so then I felt it was kind of pointless going out a few months before he was due home. Mm-hmm. So we had booked a holiday to Portugal, and his friends had organized a homecoming. And you know, it just turned into the worst nightmare of our lives that Dylan didn't get to come home.
1: He had suffered severe blood loss, as you mentioned, Adele. When did you find out about all of this and an apparent shortage of blood in the hospital in Bali?
0: Well, when Dylan's dad came into work, you know, he advised me that just get your stuff, come with me. And it was then, you know, Dylan's dad explained what happened, and Dylan's dad went straight out to Bali, and I was back home organising the funeral arrangements. Dylan was delayed coming home because there was severe flooding. The flight was actually delayed 2 nights. So Dylan was left in Doha, and we kind of joked afterwards because Dylan always wanted to travel to Doha. Then the flight was actually held up in Doha for 2 nights. Mm-hmm. So, you know, everything just happened so fast. And then it was a few weeks after the funeral, a family member who's a consultant examined the medical report, and a consultant who we're friends with in Galway also examined it to find there was no times on the actual medical report for when blood was administered. It showed clearly that 8 pints of blood were ordered, but there was no time. So that kind of set off alarm bells with the consultants. So then they inquired more, and they were advised that blood wasn't available, that it had to be ordered in, and it took several hours before blood arrived. And as I mentioned, Dylan went into cardiac arrest 2 minutes after receiving his first blood transfusion, and sadly it was too late.
1: And how was that for you, Adele, learning that, albeit too late, as you said, and it doesn't change things, but you realise...
0: I'm a positive person by nature, and I just felt, right, something more needs to be done. And then I met a friend in Ennis who owns a business here, and he explained to me what happened to his friend. His friend also died in Bali. There was no blood available. His heart weakened, and in 6 hours, he passed away. And hearing this story really motivated me to kind of find out a bit more. And he explained to me that this is quite common in Bali, where there is no blood supplies available at hand in hospitals. And he himself is from Bali. And so I felt, okay, I'm not going to get angry, but I need to do something. So the next thing, I'm in contact with the embassy. And through the embassy and my own solicitor, we got things moving, and I suppose I'm proud of myself to say that I requested policies and procedures to be put in place to ensure this doesn't happen to other families. There are now policies and procedures in place. I also emphasised that I did not want compensation. Money wasn't going to bring Dylan back, but I felt more work needed to be done, more awareness needed to be implemented, like blood drives. Rather than being angry, you know, we needed to improve on the situation, and that's where the blood drive came about also.
1: That's what you're doing.

0: close to home this week. Tell me about that.
1: It took place on Wednesday in Bottom Market building in Ennis. It's a Clare County Council premises.
0: Yeah, I know it well.
1: And okay, you've been there.
0: I have.
1: Okay. The response was incredible. Basically, Clare County Council was working in partnership with the Irish Blood Transfusion Service. We coordinated, I also work for Clare County Council, we coordinated our own corporate blood drive dedicated to Dylan. The response was incredible. It all took place on Wednesday in the afternoon. It took place, say, 3 p.m. until 6 p.m., but it actually went on until 9 p.m. We didn't realize it was going to go on as late. It did. The response was incredible. A total of 103 donors attended the blood drive, exceeding all expectations. And the support from Clare County Council staff, my family, friends, and the wider community was overwhelming.
0: Great.
1: And we're deeply grateful to everyone who took part. The Blood Transfusion Service advised, actually, would you believe, that donor numbers were reached in record time and that the response to the blood drive was unlike anything they had previously experienced. So
0: that's
1: I was
0: a nice feeling, Adele.
1: With the turnout, absolutely.
0: Was it, it's Dylan's story that inspired people to donate. Were they people who had donated before or maybe hadn't for a long time or maybe don't think about the urgency of it?
1: Yeah, people, until the story hits home, you know, I put the story out to work colleagues and to members of the public through my own social media about the blood availability not available and how important blood donation is and how I really wanted to reach a target. And, you know, I mean, our staff were incredible. So many people wanted to donate, and friends and Dylan's friends wanted to donate. The wider community wanted to donate. Unfortunately, some, you know, a lot of people weren't eligible and they were very upset, but it showed they really wanted to help.
0: Mm-hmm.
1: And I mean, receiving 103 donors that were eligible to attend was incredible. Absolutely incredible.
0: Mm-hmm. Not to interrupt you, I'm a regular blood donor myself. There have been times I have been turned away as well. I just wanted to say those people should go back again because it still feels as good.
1: Oh, they will. And
0: it feels as good to do it the next time.
1: Yeah. It was explained to them when, you know, the situation changes that they can come back, and they're aware of that. All the information has been given to them. Yeah, I myself did not donate in 20 years. So Dylan has inspired me to do it, and I was delighted to do it on Wednesday evening. And I hope to do it, if I can, every 90 days, because you can't, you know, donate under the 90 days. So, I would hope myself to continue to do so because it's a very important initiative. And I would say to listeners out there that if they're eligible to donate, please consider doing so. Like, one donation can make a real difference and help save lives. And if Dylan's story encourages even one more person to become a blood donor, then that will be a very special legacy for Dylan.
0: Definitely. Adele, you must think about him all the time. And I just wanted to ask you that, if that's okay, briefly.
1: I think about Dylan every day.
0: People might wonder, because I think you're going to have inspired a lot of people who struggle with grief, and we all do in different ways, but as you said, let people cry.
1: I think about Dylan every day.
0: I presume those memories are also very positive. You should savour them.
1: They're very positive. Our memories are so precious, absolutely. We had such an amazing relationship, me being a young mom. I think it was the best thing ever because the closeness, it was just so close. Like my own son telling me how proud he was so many times. But there wasn't a day that when I spoke to Dylan, I always told him that I loved him. And he told his friends he loved them and they told him they loved him. And, you know, it was a totally changed generation. And, you know, so many times I told Dylan I was so proud of him, and his girlfriend used to say to me, oh my God, his face lights up every time you say that to him. But I just feel I'm so grateful that I had said all that to him in his short 27 years, that I did all that. And I think that in itself has really helped me to move forward,
0: okay,
1: knowing that I always told him how much I loved him and how proud I was of him.
0: You can be very proud indeed, Adele. Well done. Thanks very much for sharing with us.
1: Thank you so much.
0: What a positive thing you've done this week.
1: for anyone who wants to register, can they go on?

0: online to www.skipblot.ie, or they can call 1800 222 111 to donate, because blood donation does save lives.
1: Edel, you should be doing my job. I was about to give that out. You're doing, you have it all covered.
0: Thank you so much.
1: And you've inspired other people today, because we've got more people getting in touch, be they on their way to a Metallica concert where they're giving blood in Dublin this weekend.
0: Absolutely.
1: And also other listeners getting in touch as well. Edel, thank you very much for sharing that with us, and for sharing such wonderful memories of your beautiful son, Dylan Costello Clohasey. And may he rest in peace, and take care, Edel.
0: Thank you so much, John.
1: It's 51551. Back shortly.
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7: Good afternoon, John. Hi there, how are you?
1: You were listening to Adele's story. Thanks for getting in touch.
7: I was indeed, yeah. It was quite astonishing and heartbreaking story to hear. Really hit home indeed.
1: What happened to you?
7: I wasn't actually listening to the show earlier. My wife rang me and she said, turn on RTE quickly. There's somebody telling a story which kind of basically replicated the same thing that happened to me many moons ago. It was almost 30 years, a little over 30 years ago. I was at home packing bags. I was moving to UCD the following morning. I was starting at UCD as a fresher. I was almost midnight and putting food in a bag. And very simply, a freak accident, and something like what happened to Dylan. I fell through a glass door inside my house, and I severed the artery, the brachial artery in my left arm. And very like Dylan, I was on a clock, and I just, the place was destroyed in blood very, very quickly. My brothers, who were asleep, came running up and started trying to put tourniquets and towels to stop the blood. My dad, who was in bed, came running up and basically grabbed keys in a car. And my mum phoned the ambulance and told them that we were on the way. My dad drove like a maniac to get to the hospital. I'm living in Drogheda, just outside Drogheda. I'm from a place called Duleek in County Meath. And we were about 5 or 6 miles from the hospital.
1: Right.
7: And we met the ambulance on the side of the road. At that point, I had lost consciousness. And they started to resuscitate me and immediately started to give blood, which is just why we were listening to the story, and it really replicates how blood is so important. And I was ended up going into hospital in Drogheda. I was being transferred to Beaumont Hospital in an ambulance, where we had, my mum was in the back of an ambulance opening packets of blood while they were giving me transfusions, and I ended up going into surgery that night, and I had 24 points of blood transfused in between start and finish and in surgery, and I'm here because of it.
1: 24
7: now,
1: points.
7: 30 years later. 24 points. Like, I think you have 7 or 8 in your body, roughly, but I received 24 and over the course of a few hours that night.
1: Mm-hmm.
7: And I'm still here today because of it.
1: Well, we're glad to have you, Dara. I'm glad your wife is telling you to turn on the radio as well.
7: I'm actually sitting in the same room that it happened, because I just called over to my parents
1: really?
7: For lunch. I was having a chat with them, and

0: And literally just came on the radio, and my dad had to walk out of the room because he was the one that drove me to hospital 30 years ago, and he couldn't listen to the story because he's traumatized 30 years later. So like Adele, like as she spoke about Dylan, my own dad, who is, you know, nearly 80 years of age, he has the same kind of feelings and reminiscing about what happened on that night. Yeah,
1: it doesn't go away, does it? Does it for you? You were a young man heading off to college at the time. Were you aware when you could be of the seriousness of what was happening?
0: Yeah, I have to, at the time when it happened, I was fully conscious of what the possible implication, what was going to happen. I was very conscious of the fact that I had to stay awake. I got into the car with my dad and I said to him, I said, whatever you do, don't let me fall asleep. I need to stay awake because I knew if the blood drained out of me, that could be, you know, a terminal event. Unfortunately, I did lose consciousness, but I still remember an ambulance man opening the car door, blood pouring out onto the street. I was drenched in blood from head to toe. You know, it sounds quite dramatic, but it actually was that dramatic.
1: It sounds terrifying, said, but it's so good that the help was there for you and that the blood was there for you as well, Dara. I'd say you're good blood donors in your family, are you?
0: Yeah, well, I think my mum has given like 50 or 60 points of blood over the years. And I did, like, I did go to UCD 5 or 6 weeks later. You know, I had lots of extreme surgery. I'd obviously had a bypass. I had a vein taken out of my leg and did a bypass of the artery in my arm, which I think is one of the very few times that has ever been done. I had nerve transplants. You know, I lost feeling in my arm for several years and all my hands and fingers, and I still don't have full feeling in it. But the surgeons of Bowman Hospital, you know, did incredible work. And I'm grateful to this day to, you know, nurses in Drogheda, doctors in Drogheda, doctors and surgeons in Bowman Hospital, who I still, you know and speak to 30 years later every now and again. You know, they still get a bottle of whiskey at Christmas time just to kind of say thanks. But, you know, it's people who give blood and people who work in that profession, you know, the reason that I'm alive, and I'm very, very acutely aware of it. I'm very grateful and thankful.
1: Yeah, I think that's the ultimate way to say thanks as well, or to give, pay it forward as well, as you might be able to. You mentioned your arm. I mean, there's still a tingle, or maybe there's a lack of feeling, sorry, in your arm, you said. There are always reminders,
0: yeah,
1: Dara, then, for you as to what this, what happened or what could have been. Does that affect your outlook on life, or has it?
0: No, you know, and I think probably I was 18 years of age when it happened, and, you know, that time in your life, you have nothing but positivity. And
1: yeah,
0: I just looked, I took every bit of it with positivity. And as I said, I ended up going to UCD 4 or 5 weeks later and embraced college. I had, as I said, multiple surgeries over the next couple of years. And yet I just had to look at it in a positive way. You never let these things get in your way. And I was ultimately, as I said, I was just incredibly grateful to be alive, to be able to continue. And, you know, I was playing Gaelic football for my club at home. I couldn't play Gaelic football. I played soccer in UCD instead because I couldn't play Gaelic, and then I ended up playing soccer for UCD. So it's just like some things, you go, well, that wouldn't have happened if these things don't. So you always have to just look at the positive side,
1: yeah,
0: and take the good with the bad. And as I said, things could always be worse, and I could very easily be in the situation that your previous caller, Adele, and her son, you know, who tragically lost his life, and very, again, as I said, acutely aware that that could be me, and it could be my own parents and my own family and brothers who were all here in the midst of it all, you know. And when I did go to college, I gave blood continually. All my friends, they all knew the story, they all knew what happened, and everybody that I knew gave blood, and I would encourage people to do it.
1: Okay.
0: Eventually, I think they changed some of the rules because I'm a recipient of blood transfusion. I can't give blood, but everybody else that I do know, I encourage them constantly to do it because it's just so important, no matter where you are in the world, you know, if you're able to it, at some point someone's going to be affected in your life, or somebody is going to have their life affected by something like this.
1: Dara, thank you for getting in touch, and to your wife, and hi to your folks as well. 51551, take care.
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5: And 51551 for your texts or liveline at rte.ie if you want to talk to us about anything at all, really. William Sullivan, good afternoon.
6: Well, hello, how are you doing?
5: I'm very well, and yourself?
6: Gosh, I'm not a better. What better be on me?
5: Will you tell me, William, about the Irish Military Museum? Where is it?
6: It's in a place called Stranna Cullen, County Meath, and I know they say Cullen's from County Laird, but there's a river goes through Cullen, and on one side is County Meath, and the other side is County Laird, so we're in the County Meath part.
5: It's one of those places, isn't it, where there was many's a battle over the years, and hopefully a friendly battles in more recent times over who's from what county, is it?
6: Well, I'm a Laird man, so it doesn't bother me.
5: I come from a similar situation, similar place myself, but it's all good-natured battles these days. What was it about war and weapons and the military that fascinated you into setting up the Irish Military Museum?
6: Well, when I was 7 years old, I found a coin belonging to my granddad, and That was the beginning of it. My mother told me he was a chef, and my dad told me he was a chef in the British Army. And later on in life, I just kept collecting and trying to find out more about him. And the only story I could hear about him was my auntie would say, he'd always say when he was coming in from the farm, you'll get used to sleeping on top of dead bodies, but I can't stand rats. So when I only 2 years
7: say
6: ago,
7: that
6: I found
7: again.
6: Out that,
7: say that again.
6: You'll get used to sleeping on top of dead bodies, but I can't stand rats. So when he was outside, a rat ran by him, and that was his flashback to World War One.
5: Right.
6: So I found out then, only about 2 years ago, that he was in the expeditionary force that went over to France in 1914. So he fought in the Mons, he fought in the Somme. There was 1,325 men in his regiment. At the end of the battle, there was 45 left alive, and 45 fit for duty, and he was one of the 45. And he stayed in the British Army till 1926, and he became a chef in 1922. You know, so that's how it came about. You know,
5: and from your granddad's coin, you started collecting.
6: Yeah, it's kind of a hobby that went mad. That's the best way to say it.
5: They're the best ones, aren't they?
6: yeah. Listen, don't get me wrong. We've been open 12 years. We opened in 2014, but officially opened in 2015. But it's been the best 12 years of my life. I've had nothing but fun, crack, met fantastic people, met fantastic reenactors that bring history to life. You know, and just because somebody's dressed up as a German or a British soldier or an American, it doesn't mean that they're that way inclined. They're just telling the story about that section of history, you know. Okay. So people seem to think, oh, geez, no, that's not right. They're just telling the story, like, you know. Okay. And when they come in here, they can see the equipment, and the guys will tell them and talk to them about it, you know.
5: William, I want to get your story on a better line, so I'll be back to you in just a moment. It's 51551 if you want to get in touch, or 087-484-8888. Ger, how are you doing?
8: Oh, very good. Yourself?
5: I'm good, thank you very much. And Ger, you...

0: Well, you know, William, tell me about your involvement with the Irish Military Museum.
1: Yeah, it happened about 5 years ago. I came free one day and done a job and finished lunchtime. I was like, you know what, let's go and visit that museum up in Meath. And I just went from there. And what happened was, it just put a seed in my brain after seeing his private collection, is that I'd love to have my own proper little collection, you know, of militaria. And then it kind of expanded into me get my first ever kind of, what he said, they do reenacting events and weekend events. And you get some traders there. We have our own stalls and we have bits and pieces of our own collection that we sell. And that kind of inspired me to go, you know, I'd love to go and buy some stuff, learn about the history of the militaria that I'm selling. And I just went from there. And from day one, the very first show I did was with Willie. And basically, he just took me under his wing. The guy, you know, you talk to, that's the kind of guy he is. He's mm-hmm. open arms to everybody. Doesn't matter and what you're into in history.
0: Ger, what is it about military weapons or memorabilia or from war, things like that, that interests you? I'm trying to wonder, I suppose, as William said as well, he went a bit mad with this hobby. What is it that interests you so much?
1: What interests me is my grandfather. First and foremost, I have his, you know, his World War medal. My father was in the military, so I kind of grew up in a military background, and it's just always been fascinating to me to learn about different parts of history. You know, World War One, World War Two, Vietnam. There's so many interesting different aspects to all of it. You know, the good, the bad, and the indifferent. It's just a very diverse. You'll never stop learning about military history, and first and foremost, again, it's history. Mm-hmm. It's most important. You know, it's not all about guns. You know, there's medals, there's uniforms, there's, you know, rare artifacts, there's trench art.
0: Is it a certain type of person, Ger, that's into this? Or would some people say that to you now, that I don't want to know about war, or I'm not into guns, or things like that? Would anyone be negative about your interest or your hobby?
1: Well, you're always going to get people being negative about any hobby. Yeah, you do get people, you know, raising eyebrows, but when you explain to them the reason why you do it, and, you know, and the history behind things, you know, people then get educated and understand, because until then, all they'll see is certain things online, and they'll go down the wrong route of thinking, oh, this is something more sinister, which is not. Mm-hmm. It's pure history. And that's exactly what we have to... Like, I've seen kids grow up in Willie's Place from visiting their first event. They're now reenactors. You know, they dress in World War II British military gear, and some of those guys know more than me, mm-hmm. you know, because it's purely historical. And it interests them.
0: And just, you know what? Sorry, what did you mean by sinister? Somebody thinks that there's something untoward about people who like dressing up in old war costumes or things like that.
1: Yeah, some people just, you know, they don't see beyond, you know, a uniform, where it's purely historical, you know, because it is in history, you know. But all the people that are involved, and they come from a vast array of backgrounds, lives, jobs, you know, it's very, very diverse, the people that collect as well.
0: Mm-hmm. And William, you're back with me there as well. Is there a lot of interest in the museum? Do many people come to look at your collection and what Ger has there as well? And has that changed in recent years, I'm wondering?
1: Yeah, well, I have to say, up until COVID, we were getting, say, 3 screens a week, sometimes 4 a week. After COVID, now it dropped off drastically.
0: School tours and the likes.
1: School buses were basically 550 to 600 euro for a day trip before COVID, and then it went up to 1,100 euro after COVID. And then, it's a, believe it or not, what's doing an awful lot of damage at the moment with school trips is the war in Ukraine. You have 100,000 Ukrainians living in Ireland now. Their kids are going to school, and the schools are kind of going, I don't think that's the right thing for them to be learning about. And they've stopped coming. And that's the reality of it. It's just...
0: Well, sadly, you're right. We've a number of active wars going on around the world, don't we? Do you think that's made people feel that in somehow this isn't to their taste, I suppose?
1: Well, at the end of the day, when you look at it, we've always had a war going on. And the problem is people aren't learning. The politicians aren't learning. And there's money to be made in war. And that's the way I see it anyway. And I'll say that on my behalf.
0: What do you mean by that?
1: Well, there's money to be made in war. So, like, Yeah, like you had World War II, and as soon as World War II was over, what happened? You had the Korean War. As soon as World War II was over, then the French went to Indochina. So you had the basically the beginning of the Vietnam War. As soon as the French pulled out, the Americans went in. So it's just been going on and on and on. Afghanistan.

0: Afghanistan, Iraq, you know, everything, you know, and up to today, like, you know, it, you can see what's going on in Ukraine.
1: Okay,
0: and when you
1: well, yeah,
0: look
1: money
0: at Ukraine,
1: and power, the themes are consistent, I suppose. But you're talking about money in war memorabilia and museums. Is it not there anymore, William?
0: I can't afford to do it. You can't. Like, if I was to try and buy something that I bought 40 years ago, I couldn't afford it. If you handed me €1 million today, I couldn't buy what I have now. And that's the reality. But the reality of stuff, the price of stuff has just gone through the roof. It has rocketed. Mm-hmm. And that's the fact of it. Like, you know,
1: you're not getting the visitors you used to. So what's going to happen?
0: It's going to close down. I'm going to keep the bits and pieces I like and get rid of the rest. And that's it. Like, probably it'll end up in England, I'll be honest with you. That's the way I'm looking at it.
1: You'll sell off your collection, is it?
0: Yeah. Mm-hmm. It's been 51 years of picking up bits and pieces, and we have a 10,000 square foot museum here, and it's full, you know, so... But the costing of running it is gone through the roof. Staff is you just can't afford to have staff because of the cost of minimum wages. I haven't had a wage since COVID. And people look at you and they kind of go, what? And I said, no, I haven't had a wage since COVID. And I was only paying myself €250 a week before COVID. Mm-hmm. But I'm lucky. I own my house. I own the museum. And that's why I could do that. But if I had owed the money to the banks, well, we'd been gone 7 years ago, 6 years ago, you know.
1: And when are you closing down, William?
0: As soon as the summer's over. So we're just going to have the last hurrah and run it this summer. We'll have the crack with the lads and the reenactors and the public. So when the kids go back to school, that'll be it. We'll stop it then.
1: Jerry, you're sorry to hear this.
2: Oh, deeply sorry, yeah. Especially, as I said, Willie's worked so hard for so many years to try and make this work properly, you know, and he's just been hit with hurdles after hurdle. And the collection that he's amassed over the years is unbelievable. Ireland's never going to see the likes of it ever again. You know, it's right up there with one of the best military museums I've ever been in. Especially for hands-on, you know, he's very informative. You know, he lets kids touch things, you know, well, most museums wouldn't even let you do that. You know, his museum is just unique, and it'll never be gotten again in Ireland, unfortunately. Mm-hmm. Which is sad.
1: It's 51551 for your text, or 0818715815 to give us a call. Dermot, good afternoon.
3: Good afternoon.
1: I was just about to ask the lads about these reenactments that William mentioned, but you're one of those reenactors. Is that what I'd call you?
3: Yeah, reenactors. Yeah, I go to the museum. I've been associated there with a number of years. I was invited to a military show there 1 year and was very impressed. I had never been there before, never heard of the place a few years ago. And William was very accommodating, very helpful, and he always has been. And if you say, like, one of our things, we started out doing this in 2015 for the 1916 Rising. So we had, you know, uniforms and the volunteers and that sort of stuff. We were working up. But one of the things we also do is we do the Spanish Civil War. William's very helpful. Last year we were able to use this media room to do talks. People travelled from all over Ireland to hear the talks. We were able to put our hands on any equipment in the museum that was relevant to the war. People were able to come along. They were able to pick stuff up. They were able to look at it and find out about the war. It was great information. And just to reiterate what Jerry said, there will never be another collection like this in Ireland again. If this collection is broken up and the museum closes, you will not see a collection of that size and that amount of stuff again. I mean, you walk through the place. When you walk in, you're in the First World War trenches. You've got the equipment from the First World War. Then you walk up to past the 1916 Rising, so you have a display for that from both sides. You have the uniforms of the British and the equipment of the British as well as the Irish and that. Then you walk into the First World War. Continue on down, you pass by every uniform that the Irish Army have ever had since the foundation of the state right up to the modern day. So as you go down the corridor, you're coming through the different iterations of the uniforms through the 20s, 30s, 40s, 50s. Then you go through parts of the museum where you come through Korea, Vietnam. You know, I mean, all of these areas of Napoleonic uniforms and equipment and everything else like that. It's unique in Ireland. And it's very interesting for people who do get to see it. Unfortunately, it's an awful lot of school groups don't go to museums anymore. A lot of groups don't go to museums anymore. And that's one of the things. But it

0: This will be a massive loss if it does close.
1: Mm-hmm. It's 51551. I wonder, have listeners got opinions on why people don't go to museums, as Dermot says there. Dermot, I was going to ask you why you're into all of this, but you know what? When you started walking me through the museum there, past those uniforms and past the 1916 Rising, you gave me a little bit of a virtual tour, and to our listeners there as well. Reenacting it then is about bringing that tour to life, I suppose, and that history to life.
0: It's bringing tour to life. Like, if I'm down at the museum, and the same with any of the reenactors I know, and there's plenty of reenacting groups all over Ireland, but they're happy to talk through why they're doing their impression, as we call it. So they'll be wearing their uniform, and they'll explain it to you. One of my uniforms, it's fairly unique in Ireland, is an international brigade uniform from the Spanish Civil War. So that would be the British Battalion. The Irish served in the British Battalion. Very few people in this part of the world would have seen that uniform, so it's up to me to make that uniform as accurate as possible. And there's another few reenactors who joined us in that, and they have those uniforms. Otherwise, you would never see them. You might see a picture in a book, but it'll be a black and white picture, and inevitably won't give you the feel of it. And you wouldn't be able to ask a picture in a book, you know, maybe unless there's an explanation there. Why do you wear that, or what is that part of the uniform for, or anything else like that? And people find out all sorts of interesting things. If I told you that as a result of the Spanish Civil War, Smarties were invented, you'd go, that's a weird fact, but that's the truth. Smarties were invented because of the Spanish Civil War.
1: Smarties were invented because of the Spanish Civil War. Briefly, will you give me that one? So,
0: The owner of Roundtree's, one of the Roundtree's family was out, the people that make jelly, top of fame, was out in Spain. There was a lot of what you'd call war tourism. He went out to Spain to have a look, and he happened to buy some chocolates, and they had a shell on them. And he said to the guy selling them, why do you put a shell on them? He said, stop the melting, senor. So he brought them back to England, and he started to develop the shell himself. And as a result, then Smarties were invented. And then any of the shell sweets, your Revels, your all of those ones that have that hard shell that don't melt in your mouth, sort of thing, or don't melt in your hand, melt in your mouth thing, were invented as a result of that.
1: Only Smarties are the answer.
0: Blood transfusions were born more or less in the Spanish Civil War.
1: Right, something we were talking about earlier on.
0: In the modern world, and in fact, what happened was when the Republic lost, the British government made sure that they got out two or three of the key people who had been organising the blood transfusions in Spain to get them into the UK, and they founded the first blood transfusion clinic in London coming up to the Blitz.
1: Mm-hmm. Dermot, you're very passionate about this. William mentioned that, you know, it may not be what everybody wants to do right now when we're looking at war in Ukraine or Iran or Israel or where Gaza. What do you say to people when if they say that they maybe they're turned off from this? I don't know.
0: There is always that, but unfortunately, if the more you forget your history and the more you don't look at your history, the more you're destined to repeat it. So we need to be passionate about history. We need to look back and remember all the positives and the negatives in history, because there's a tendency we tend to remember the positives of history and we don't remember the negatives. Remember the negatives and remember the history and find out more about it and find out the cause of the war. I mean, when you look at the cause of the First World War, a very, very basic thing started a whole pile of nations killing each other, you know, and if you look at that in that respect, you'll hopefully, as I said, somebody mentioned the politicians earlier, if politicians were all made learn more about this, we'd probably have less wars in the world.
1: Okay. Dermot, you're hoping this Irish Military Museum can be saved. It's 51551 if you want to get in touch to other listeners as well. Lucia O'Reilly, good afternoon.
2: Hi, good afternoon.
1: And thanks for talking to us as well, Lucia. You visited the museum? I'll come back to Lucia in just a moment, actually. Alan, 51551, yep. If listeners want to get in touch. How are you, Alan?
3: Not too bad, and yourself?
1: I'm good, thank you very much. You're a visitor to the Irish Military Museum, or have been?
3: I absolutely love the Irish Military Museum. I've been attending there for probably 7 or 8 years now at this stage. You know, I go as a reenactor, and sometimes I just go just to be there and look at all the stuff, and, you know, it's such a rare gem in this country, you know, that you can walk in, you can see a German or an American half track from World War II, and you can put your hand on it and feel what it feels like. Uh-huh. Now, with a lot of people, being able to touch something gives an added reality to what you're seeing, you mm-hmm. know.
1: And you bring groups there, is that right?
3: Yep, I'm part of a Star Trek fan group and a Ghostbusters fan group.
1: You're and a Trekkie. Down. And I don't know what a Ghostbusters fan group member is called.
3: they're usually called ghost heads. Ghost heads. Yeah.
1: So we have a ghost head and a Trekkie on the show here. You're both, Alan.
3: I'm hitting all the buttons today, you know. But yeah, it's great. I brought the lads down because,
1: But come here, they're all.

0: you know? And you walk in the, like Dermot was talking there earlier, like you walk in the front door of the Irish Military Museum and immediately on your left there's a display about this Irish soldier that fought in the American Civil War, you know, and took part in a load of battles and then eventually was wounded or something like that. And when they took him to the hospital to patch him up, they discovered, in fact, he wasn't an Irish man. He was an Irish woman. And she was quite famous. I can't, the name escapes me now, but she was quite famous.
1: Okay.
0: For
1: someone else is going to give you that name on 51551. Alan, the Ghostbusters or the Ghostheads and the Trekkies are hoping the Irish Military Museum can be saved as well. So, Lucia, are you there?
2: Yes, I'm here. Can you hear me now?
1: Loud and clear. Tell me about your involvement with the museum. Are you just a visitor or what?
2: I met William years ago through tour guiding, and I was there at the launch back in May 2015. And we witnessed the passion. William is completely passionate about all of this, as he was explaining, since he was young. And he's gone to great lengths to create this collection. And as Dermot said earlier, you know, a loss of something like this, of this private museum, is a loss just of a classroom. It's a loss of a community asset, a tourism attraction, and a place where young people could literally reach out and touch history or get in the trenches. And as Dermot said, once collections like this are dispersed, they are almost impossible to recreate.
1: James is with us as well. James, good afternoon.
3: Good afternoon, how are you?
1: You bring your children there, is that right?
3: I do indeed, especially my eldest son, Evan. He's 14, he only recently turned 14. And he's been going there. I remember the first time I actually went with my father, my brother, he was ex-military, ex-Irish Army, and my father, and we brought Evan, and he was in a buggy. He was only in a small stroller. And he absolutely loved it from the moment he walked in the doors. He got the whole, say, the little Webley pistols, for example, like what's been said before. It's very interactive. Mm-hmm. There's no, oh, you can't touch that, please don't. You know, it's, they've been so kind. And now Evan is 14 now, and he absolutely adores William. William has been so kind to him from a very long time. He's actually a reenactor now. Evan loves, he has all the uniforms, he has different, he has American uniforms, he has, he also has German uniforms, but he doesn't, again, that was said earlier on, he certainly knows the horrors of war, he knows that he doesn't, we would never have the ideology, and William would tell you that straight out, or any reenactor. It's not about that, it's about teaching war from both sides, it's history, and it's living history, as lots of events have been the living history.
1: And I'm getting loads of people making it very clear to me, William, they like what you're doing. What, are you hoping people can help you here, William, or save the museum? I suppose we have great national museums as well, but what is your hope, William?
4: Listen, I would love to keep it going, but the reality is, listen, I became a granddad there last month. I have a christening on tomorrow. We're running a Napoleonic event this weekend, Saturday and Sunday, and I'm actually going to miss the christening, so because I'll be here, you know. So
1: for Napoleon.
4: Yeah, well, we cover all periods. Like we have a Roman weekend on in July, some weekend.
1: Look, you're hoping for one last summer out of it anyway, or are you hoping that someone else might be interested?
4: Oh, well, if somebody's interested, I've no problem. Okay. I've absolutely no problem.
1: Okay. William, will you keep in touch? I hope you do have a good weekend. I hope the christening goes well too. Will you have a good summer? Will you keep in touch with us and let us know how things are going at the Irish Military Museum? Thank you very much, William. We're back very shortly. We're talking Metallica, I think, as well. We're back shortly, yeah.
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9: And it's John Cook with you until three. It's Metallica. It's from the Masters of Puppets to the Masters of Platelets we go, because we mentioned how the Metallica fans are also giving blood. Danielle, good afternoon.
10: Hi, how's it going? How are you getting on?
9: I'm good. Are you queuing for Metallica at this stage, or where are you at?
10: No, I'm just after getting a bit of munch now and I'm heading in there then to Viva.
9: Very good. Looking forward to the gig?
10: Absolutely buzzing for it now. It's going to be absolutely class.
9: For anyone who's not a Metallica fan, what is it about Metallica that is going to be absolutely class for you?
10: Oh, the live, they're just phenomenal. They just bring such energy. And for a group of lads in their 60s, it's just absolutely sensational live, you know. And they put on an amazing show.
9: And people will know songs like that one there, like Bleeding Me, like the All Within My Hands Foundation, which that has become. Because these guys do good causes too, and they're encouraging people to give blood. Did you, Danielle?
10: I'm hoping to give blood tomorrow. I just came up from Clare today, so on the off day now tomorrow, going to head in and donate a bit of blood as well. So yeah, they always offer something to all the cities that they come to. You know, they're not just taking. You know, they're giving as well.
9: Yeah, I was looking it up. They've been great benefactors towards education and community projects and giving blood. Well, you're going to get a special T-shirt too, Danielle, as well. What to treasure, I'm sure.
10: Yeah, absolutely. And like, you know, it's a great memento to have for the occasion as well. It's them playing the two nights here as well.
9: How long have you been a Metallica fan, Danielle?
10: Since I was 8. So a good few years now at this stage.
9: I won't ask.
10: Yeah. But it's a great occasion, and they haven't been here now in 7 years, so it's great to have them back. And Viva is such a phenomenal venue for them as well. And the buzz around the city is unbelievable with the matches and everything. So,
9: Father's Day coming up this weekend. Was it your dad that got you into Metallica?
10: It was indeed, yeah. Back when I was 8, he started playing them in the car, and bit by bit, I started listening more and more, and listened to heavier and heavier as it went on. So, yeah, he's not going now. He's a bit disappointed he can't make it, but I'm sure he'll be playing Metallica all weekend at home.
9: I'm sure he will, and I'm sure he'll be dying to know how you get on as well. Danielle, have a great time. I think I've got other fans as well getting in touch with us on 51551 or 087-484-8888. Barra, good afternoon.
11: Hey, how you doing?
9: I'm very well. Tell me, are you in the line for the Aviva yet, or when will you be queuing up?
11: No, not quite yet. I'm still at home, but I'll be leaving the house in about an hour's time.
9: Okay. T-shirt on you, money in pocket, blood donated.
11: Yeah, I got the blood donation T-shirt yesterday. So I went to donate the blood yesterday.
9: Okay, and how did you hear about this initiative, or is it something you'd heard about with Metallica before?
11: So it was mentioned to me before that they do it, but it hadn't got advertised yet for Dublin. And then just the second I saw it, I was like, I have to do that, because I've never donated blood before. So
9: never.
11: It was one of those things. No, never.
9: And well
11: never.
9: Done, Barra. How was it for you?
11: It was grand. Yeah, it was fine. Like, the staff in Stillorgan were really, really, really lovely. It was very straightforward. Yeah, no complaints.
9: Well done. And that T-shirt, you're very proud of that now.
11: Yeah.
9: What's on the T-shirt?

0: What's on the t-shirt?
1: It's like the emblem for Blood Drive with Metallica, and then at the front, and then it has a massive design at the back of it.
0: Okay.
1: So it's a very nice t-shirt.
0: Collector's item, Barra. Enjoy the Metallica gig, and well done for giving blood as well. Letty, good afternoon.
2: Good afternoon. How are you?
0: Are you on your way from Tipperary to the concert?
2: I am just outside the Aviva now. I've got my t-shirt, and we're all just waiting to go and get our position at the barrier for the stage.
0: Very. Oh, you're hoping to get really close, are you?
2: Fingers crossed. Hopefully I get somewhere decent, because I'm kind of short as well, so I want to be able to see them.
0: Are we talking mosh pit? Are we talking front of stage? Are we talking within spitting distance?
2: Within spitting distance, hopefully.
0: And Letty, you gave blood as well to get that t-shirt as well from Metallica, did you?
2: I did. I've always wanted to be a blood donor since I was 18 years old. I recently got approved when I was 22, and I give at my local blood clinics in Tipperary.
0: Well done, Letty. They gave you a t-shirt and a guitar plectrum.
2: Yeah, they just had them in a bowl and were just like, take them. So I said, okay. They were literally just trying to give them away.
0: Letty, what song are you listening out for, or what will you be jumping around to most and hoping to be within spitting distance of Metallica for?
2: I'm really hoping they play Disposable Heroes. I was kind of hoping they played it when they came to Slane last time, but they didn't. So I've got two chances to hear it tonight and Sunday.
0: Oh, well, Letty, you're taking no chances on missing that anyway. Well, well done for giving blood as well before you go to the concert, and have a great time. Alan Gallagher, good afternoon. How are you?
3: John, how are you, sir? Are you well?
0: I'm very well. Alan, you're at the Aviva yourself. More days than most, I think.
3: Yeah, no, the pleasure of being the CEO of Aviva Stadium, and we are so looking forward to welcoming Metallica tonight and on Monday, or Sunday. So certainly there's a huge kind of buzz around the place and energy as people are starting to kind of build up and ready to enter our doors.
0: Okay. And this blood drive seems to be a really nice added bonus to this story, isn't it?
3: It is. To be fair, you know, I have a personal story. My sister would have received 36 units back in 2010. So, you know, we call them our 36 heroes. So when I saw the blood drive in Metallica, to kind of give our Cade Mail a fortune, what better gift to give it than a unit of blood? And hopefully people listening and people who want to do it, it's a phenomenal, drive to do it. And as one of your listeners said earlier on, it's such an easy experience. One hour of your life, one unit of blood.
0: And such a good feeling to give something or pay it forward to someone who'll need that as well, Alan. We never know when we might need it ourselves. Alan Gallagher, I hope it's a great weekend at the Aviva for you and Metallica and all those blood donors and the Irish Blood Transfusion Service staff as well. IBTS.ie. Giveblood.ie is for the details of blood donation clinics in your area. We are crossing live to World Cup Central, the Pico Lopez camp. In Florida, I think. Are you there, Martin?
4: I am, yeah.
0: Martin, thanks very much for talking to us before we finish up on Liveline today, because Martin O'Donoghue, you are driving the Pico Lopez bus in the World Cup along with your daughter, Leah, Pico's wife, baby, and I think six others.
4: Martin O'Shaughnessy.
0: Martin O'Shaughnessy, excuse me, Martin. And come here, okay. How are you getting on?
4: Yeah, it's great. It's great. We had a great time down in Atlanta. You got a great result. The atmosphere was unbelievable. And we got the RV and we headed a 7-hour drive. That wasn't great now because it rained all the way. And when they get rain here, they get it. And
0: thundering downpours, don't they?
4: It's like you see in the movies. It's just the wipers can barely keep up with it on the windscreen.
0: I think it's time for a break when that happens. Come here, you had a great game against Spain and heading to face Uruguay this weekend.
4: Well, Uruguay now on Sunday. So we try and get a result out of that, and you know, even a draw would be okay. You know what I mean? And it'll probably be all on the last match then.
0: Okay. Well, Cape Verde are keeping all our interest, and Pico Lopez keeping all our interest as well going for the World Cup.
4: It couldn't have went any better for him. He had a great game. And but I mean,
0: are you in touch with him, Martin? Are you able to chat to him? And how's he feeling? Yeah,
4: we drove over to Tampa to the base. They had a family day there.
0: Great.
4: A barbecue and stuff, and we spent a few hours with him.
0: And how's Pico doing? How's he taking all this fame to

0: Democrats, he's trying to keep up with all the, you know, everyone wants to talk to him and have him on the shows and stuff like that. He's kind of had to park it a bit because, you know, it was all right for the day or two after the match, but he's going to have to park it all now because they're knuckling down now for the next game, you know?
1: Okay, well, that's what he's there for, isn't it? But the the attention and the fame can wait. Keep on driving. Safe travels to team Pico Lopez there. And well done on getting everyone round to the camper van. I heard that even little Diego got a hug from his dad, Pico, as well. Come on, Cape Verde. Martin, thank you very much.
0: No problem. Talk to you soon. Bye-bye.
1: Take care.
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1: And thanks so much to Martin O'Shaughnessy there. Leah's dad, Pico's father-in-law. Come on, Cape Verde. He's driving the bus, so to speak, or that big camper van across Florida. It's all we've got time for on the programme today, but thank you to all of you for getting in touch and for listening. Niamh Hassel was our producer. Ruth Kennington was on sound. Mary Elizabeth Bruton, our broadcast coordinator. And Richie Byrne, our researcher. Louise Duffy is coming up next. From me, John Cook, have a lovely weekend. Take care.
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7: Thank you, John Cook, and welcome to the show. Louise Duffy with you till 4 o'clock today, and I have the soundtrack to set you up for the weekend. Some brilliant Irish music from Sinead O'Connor and Soda Blonde, and I am especially excited to tell you that Jamie Duffy is on the show today, a magical musician, and he will perform two pieces for us a little bit later on, so stay right where you are. We'll begin the tunes in just a moment, but first let's head over to the RTÉ newsroom to Aidan Fitzsimons.
8: Thank you, Louise, and good afternoon. A US official has said that Israel and the Iran-backed Hezbollah militant group have agreed to a ceasefire following overnight Israeli airstrikes on Lebanon, in which at least 21 people were killed. Israel said that four of its soldiers died in attacks by Hezbollah. The Israeli Defense Forces confirmed that they targeted command centers and other infrastructure, despite a framework agreement between the United States and Iran that all military operations would end, including in Lebanon, to allow for a negotiated settlement in the conflict. Technical talks, which were due to get underway in Switzerland, have been postponed. The White House said its delegation, led by the Vice President J.D. Vance, would not be travelling and that the logistics had not been simple or predictable. An Israeli military spokesperson said its forces would remain in a buffer zone and that as long as Hezbollah does not attack, they are in a ceasefire. The Taoiseach Micheál Martin has said it will be very difficult to reconcile the conflicting demands of EU member states on the size and priorities of the next seven-year budget for the bloc. He was speaking on the second day of an EU leaders' summit in Brussels. The issue is likely to dominate the Irish presidency of the EU, which gets underway next month. Our Europe editor, Tony Connolly.
9: The EU budget runs for 7 years and it covers everything from farm spending to research and science, student exchange programmes and raising the income level of poorer regions. The initial proposal from the European Commission was for a budget worth €2 trillion. Critically, the structure of the budget will change. Instead of cohesion, agriculture, migration and security being standalone budget concerns, there would be a single framework structured around so-called national

0: national and regional partnership plans. As such, some spending would be switched from cohesion and CAP to competitiveness and defence. It's estimated that so far this will lead to a 20% cut in farm spending. Getting agreement among all 27 capitals will be the biggest challenge of the Irish presidency. Arriving at today's summit, the Taoiseach said it would be very difficult to reconcile conflicting demands, those who want a bigger or smaller budget, and conflicting expectations over whether the budget needs to focus on boosting Europe's competitiveness or maintaining existing levels of cohesion and farm spending. Tony Connolly, RTE News, Brussels.
1: Two men who ran an online drugs supermarket for one of the gangs at the centre of the Drogheda feud in County Louth have been sentenced at Dundalk Circuit Court. 28-year-old Dean Thornton and 31-year-old Gary Kelly, both with addresses in Moneymore in Drogheda, were jailed for 7.5 years and for 6 years and 9 months respectively. The men pleaded guilty to facilitating an organised crime group and to money laundering offences. A man aged in his 30s has died in hospital following an assault in West Belfast last Friday. Two men aged 20 and 46 and a 44-year-old woman who were arrested in connection with the incident have been released on bail.
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1: Outbreaks of rain will clear eastwards into the Irish Sea this afternoon. A mix of clouds, sunny spells and showers will follow from the west, with heavy showers or thunderstorms possible in parts of the east this evening. Highest temperatures of 15 to 20 degrees, with light to moderate southerly winds turning westerly. That's the news and weather. Back to you, Louise.
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5: 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I'm Louise Duffy and I am thrilled to have your company until 4 o'clock. It is a big weekend. There is so much happening out there. The rally in Donegal, Zach Bryan in Cork, Olivia Dean over for a couple of nights, Metallica. It's all happening. Let me know what your plans are for the weekend, what you'd like to hear. I'm with you till 4 on 51551, louise@rte.ie, on email at 0870 32 32 32. And it's not just me today. You're not just stuck with me for the next 55 minutes. Jamie Duffy will join me for a session. Jamie Duffy, one of the most astounding and gifted pianists in the land, will be here and he will perform two tracks, one of which is Solace, which is an astounding piece of music. So that's to come a little bit later on. But now I will begin with the song. You know, doom scrolling gets a bad rap, but as I put off getting out of bed today and I scrolled through Instagram for 10 minutes, I saw a classroom of children perform this first song on xylophones and it was absolutely magical. Depeche Mode. It was beautiful. This version is better, so we'll go with this one. A remarkable track. It began as a ballad and then they transformed it into this electronic anthem. So the irony is there. It's a song about the power of silence and became the loudest synth hit from that era. This is Depeche Mode. Welcome to the show.

It's Gorillaz on Melancholy Hill. Before that, enjoy the silence, Depeche Mode, ding. Now, want to give a big shout out and share our support with Soda Blonde. They have put an appeal for help after they've had so much of their precious equipment stolen from a Dublin lockup. So they've put out a call out and they've said, we're searching for a bunch of gear stolen from our lockup on Drury Street. And they listed the items, but the most precious item, a Rosewood Fender Telecaster from 1984 that was Adam's and like a family member to him. And we know how important a guitar is to an artist. It is like their arm, and it's very, very distressing for them, and they've got such a busy time ahead. One of the hardest working bands in the business, making great music for us all the time, brilliant shows. They've got a show in the National Concert Hall on the 17th of July. They'll play all together now, and then they're on a 21 date tour of the US and Canada, so they're looking for help. So listen, we can play a song for them, we can tell you about them, and if you are in the business of musical equipment and you could keep your eye out for these precious items, that would be much appreciated by Soda Blonde and us. Very important to us that they continue to make such wonderful music, and it's a hard business anyway without that happening to them. So best of luck to Soda Blonde. Here is one of their great tracks, Holy Roses. Hold on.

They are Soda Blonde. Let's get them their gear back. Now, I was reading a great profile piece in The Guardian, Sonia Taya, and she is talking about a brand new piece that she is working on, a new dance piece, and it's called The Surge, an ode to Sinead O'Connor, paying tribute to Sinead O'Connor, her and 40 other female dancers, and it is honouring Sinead O'Connor, the music that she gave us right into her 50s, the choreography, it looks utterly beautiful, a very, very powerful piece. So let's do our own tribute to Sinead O'Connor today.

0: Kieran and Glasnevin enjoying Sinead O'Connor. She had so, so many songs. The girl was a genius. An absolute genius, Kieran. Thank you for your text. Lots of great text messages coming in. What about this one? Can you say hello to my husband, Paul, and our son, Kieran, and grandson, Kieran, all going to Metallica today and Sunday. Three generations rocking together, Trish. Good on them. That's fantastic. Also, could you give a shout out to my mom, Bridie Clerkina, on her 90th birthday this Sunday. Huge fan of Jamie Duffy and will be listening in. That comes from Cora. Jamie Duffy. Well, listen, Bridie, Jamie Duffy is up next and he's going to perform two songs. Happy birthday to you. And this is a nice way to celebrate. Thanks for the text, Cora. On the way, two tracks, a mini session with Jamie Duffy.
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11: 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And singer-songwriter Declan O'Rourke returned to Australia to record a new album and to star in a movie. 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
1: Now it's time for another Louise Duffy mini session, and today, what a treat. We're here in Studio 8 and the piano is ready because one of our greatest talents, Jamie Duffy, is here ahead of his November and December tour taking place in Cork, Galway and the Three Olympia in Dublin. So I'm dying to chat to Jamie, but more especially dying to hear Jamie play the piano. So you're going to take us away with the tune.
2: This is Solace.

0: Jamie Duffy, welcome to Studio 8. That is magnificent.
1: Thanks for having me, Louise. I appreciate that.
0: Oh my God, I think I held my breath the whole way through that. That was beautiful to watch you play that. That was really the song that introduced you to a lot of us and probably changed a lot for you, did it?
1: It's the tune that kind of gave me the key and opened the door to a life and a career in music. I think up until that point, I'd just been making music solely for myself. But when I put that into the world and had the reaction then come from it, I just realised that, okay, it was somebody somewhere telling me this is what you got to do.
0: This is what you have to do, yeah. And when you say the reaction, the hundreds of millions of streams responding to that incredible music, it really is something else. So how do you go about creating a piece of music like that, Jamie?
1: I think without to sound like notionsy, for want of a better word.
0: I love notions. Give them
1: notions. It kind of comes from the subconscious a lot. I sit down and I write my music really late at night. Usually that's the only time I can ever write music, when I'm at home, alone and at the piano. And I'm never really thinking of particular inspiration or scenes in my head. It kind of is just like getting intimate and kind of trying to dig out a melody and trying to dig the music that's in the subconscious and to put it out onto the piano. And that's kind of what I've always done, and that's kind of just what's worked for me.
0: But that lends to your explanation of the music as well, because I know you've been asked about the influences and what a certain piece might mean, and you've said, I don't want to impose that on the listener, because everybody will interpret it then their own way and it will become to mean something for another person. So I think that's a beautiful approach you have to, you know, creating it and lending it to us.
1: I think that's it. It's this sort of genre of music, this sort of very minimal lyrics, if any, neoclassical music. It's kind of like a universal language. I mean, I've seen this firsthand when I go on tours and concerts anywhere in the world. It's like you don't have to understand this language to feel connected with it and to feel inspired or certain emotions. And I think with Solace or any of my pieces, you know, I get messages from people saying this was played at my wedding, and then the next message might say this was played at my friend's funeral, for example. And the music means something different to each listener. I think that's a really special thing with the genre.
0: Yeah, I think so. And I think, you know, as a lover of music, you can often find yourself drawn to what my kids would call a happy sad song, that the lyrics might be desperately terribly sad, but the melody could be upbeat and buoyant. And, you know, there's just, I think it's a really nice approach not to prescribe the reaction.
1: It's just open to whatever you want it to be.
0: You have, you know, the last few years have been incredible for you. You've opened for who I assume are heroes to you, like Bocelli and Hans Zimmer. What has it been like experiencing this life and sharing a stage and warming a stage for people?
1: It's incredible. There's no other way to put it. And that came early enough into my career, and having that opportunity to work alongside people who I've looked up to. And then even like last year when I released my album, I was looking at the UK charts, official charts, and I was there in the top five with like Max Richter, Ludovico Einaudi, Hans Zimmer. And then you just have Jamie Duffy, some random kid from Monaghan, which is really strange. And it doesn't feel real. It feels very hard to process. And because like I'm still going out with my mates in Dublin and like living a very normal life. So seeing my name in those names in those places and getting to do these sort of little side quests, as I call it, which is my career, obviously, is a very strange experience, but a beautiful one.
0: I think you got to get used to it now.
1: I think
0: it's the way it's going. If you weren't playing the piano, we might have been knocking around together in RTE anyway. You studied politics. You would have liked to be a newsreader in another world.
1: Yeah.
0: Sliding door.
1: 100%. I wanted to go into broadcast journalism. That was the ultimate goal. Politics, I maybe going into politics once or twice, but it didn't stick with me. But I study politics in Queens, and I think music is very political in every sort of sense. And I think a lot of my own music, and being from a border village, a little rural place, and studying in Queens, and I worked as a piano player in the Europa Hotel for 2 years. My brother still does. You know, a hotel with such a political history to it in itself. I think they kind of go in tandem with each other. So it's been a journey filled with both of things.
0: And you've spoken there about creating music and being very for it to be very organic to you, and it just comes to you. What then is it like to put music together for a soundtrack? Because you've just created the soundtrack for 500 Miles, which is a really exciting project, I'm sure.
1: Completely different. And I said it to, it's like one of my friends going in, it was to just score a film out of nowhere. I had no experience in any sense of scoring anything. And I think music is all about telling stories. And up until this point in my life, I've only told my own story, which has been a beautiful thing, but also kind of gluttonous and liberal in the sense that I can just make what I want and put it out there. Whereas with 500 Miles, I had to tell somebody else's story. It was a challenge in the sense that it was completely new to me, but it was a beautiful experience, and I was in London, and it was with a wonderful cast with Bill Nye and Maisie Williams. So getting to work in that sort of realm and that whole sort of world was just a very much again a pinch me moment. Sometimes I feel like I live on the Truman Show.
0: I know, all these wonderful things happening. So you have a couple of gigs coming up. You're going to be playing Cork City Hall in Cork in November, Town Hall Theatre in Galway in November as well, Three Olympia in Dublin the 4th of December. Tickets on sale now, and you're going to play one more song for me, please. But I just have to point out that just one instrument wasn't enough at the same time. You're going to do two. Tell me what you're about to do.
1: Well, I have a low whistle here, and I'm going to try a little drone and a little moment on the low whistle, and hopefully successfully transfer
0: it. Whilst you're playing the piano with the other hand, right?
1: Well, just a little bit, yeah.
0: Got to get this on camera. Go online.

0: That is Jamie Duffy. Two incredible pieces performed for us, and a wonderful and incredibly warm reaction to that mini session. Kieran Cullen was our sound engineer on that one. Louise, could you tell us where Jamie is from? He's from Monaghan. Grew up beside Castle Leslie. Incredible music and talent from our own Jamie Duffy. He's such a lovely guy to boot. Isn't he just something? He's so fabulous and so young and so talented, from the McKenna family. Saying hello to you there, Jamie. Louise, Seamus, Melody in Bunratty, enjoying the show today and the wonderful music. Very lucky woman, Louise. Jamie is amazing, and you have him in studio. It was absolutely glorious to watch him perform. Louise, is Jamie, great to hear Jamie playing Solace, such a fabulous piece of music, said Helen Murray. He really is something else. Spend more time with him, listen to him. He's got lots of beautiful pieces on Spotify, and he's going on tour. All those tour dates available online. You can get tickets, and he's just something else. So it was lovely to have him in studio, Jamie Duffy. On the way, we have some disco for you this Friday.
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That's Odyssey. I'm playing that for Mary Corcoran. Stay tuned in. Dancing around the kitchen, I hope. That came in the 70s, didn't it? Just as they said, disco was dying. Ha! Huh. Disco never dies. Let's keep going. This is disco. A few years later, it's Mojo.

playing that today for the birthday girl, Amy Nicholson from Galway, celebrating her 14th birthday today, listening to the show in the car with her dad, Michael. Michael, not the better of that shopping spree. And Claire, Mum Claire sends all her love. Lovely to have you tuned in. And of course, Bridie Clerkin in Monaghan. All her friends and family, happy birthday to you. Big Jamie Duffy fan. The reaction to Jamie Duffy. And now we're playing Mojo. Diversity is really important in this hour of music. But Jamie Duffy, absolutely astounding. And if you want more special radio, make sure you tune in to Radio 1 tomorrow night. It is so exciting what's happening. Radio 1 will broadcast from Blacksod Lighthouse and the Inishkea Islands this weekend. Going to be really poignant for Colin Murray, who lost his grandfather at sea in the area. So Late Date will broadcast from Blacksod Lighthouse from 10 until 1 this Saturday to mark the summer solstice. So a very, very special show for Colin Murray, and it's all part of a partnership with Irish Lights, the Safety at Sea organisation, celebrating the intertwined roles of the lighthouse and late night radio in providing essential information. Ray Cuddihy's going to be at the lighthouse. Colin Murray will be broadcasting from the nearby Inishkea Islands, which have been uninhabited for almost 100 years. So it's going to be incredible. And Cayley House then will have a very special broadcast from Bailey Lighthouse on Howth Head from 9 o'clock. So from 9 o'clock until 1 a.m. On Sunday morning, there's going to be some incredible radio, so make sure you tune in. We got room, one for the road.

0: 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Thank you so much for your company this week. I'll meet you back here Monday at 3 o'clock. Have a lovely weekend and stand by for drive time.
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10: Hello, you're very welcome. It's Colm O'Mungoyne.
11: And Katie Hannan here on today's Drive Time. Coming up,
10: Israel agrees a ceasefire with Hezbollah after another night of bloodshed in Lebanon.
11: Will this help get the US-Iran peace talks back on track? We'll hear from Washington and Israel.
10: And the war in the Gulf has stopped, so why are power prices still rising?
11: Ireland's first FGM conviction declared a miscarriage of justice. We'll talk to the maker of the RT documentary that brought the case to prominence.
10: The Tartan Army is taking over and they've brought their bagpipes. How the US is handling the sensational Scots.
11: Andy Burnham has won in some style in Makersfield, but will Starmer be persuaded to hand him the crown?
10: We'll bring you up to speed on the week in our Friday catch-up.
11: And too wet to barbecue, too warm to slave over a hot stove, Chef Edward Hayden simplifies summer for the Irish kitchen.
10: Now, you can WhatsApp us on 0870 32 32 32, text us 51551 or email drivetime at rte.ie for your thoughts and comments during the programme. But first today, after the signing of the Memorandum of Understanding 2 days ago, today has seen the cancellation of direct talks between the US and Iran in Switzerland, followed by reports of the ceasefire between Israel and Hezbollah in Lebanon. The US Vice President J.D. Vance publicly criticised the attitude of some members of Israeli Prime Minister Benjamin Netanyahu's cabinet towards the US-Iran deal, telling reporters that Israel should, quote, wake up and smell the reality. Simon Marks is chief correspondent with Feature Story News. He's in Washington and he joins us now. Simon, thanks again for joining us. The deal appears not to be going down too well with some members of Congress.
12: That is absolutely true. And it is important to underscore, Colm, that this deal, if it leads in 60 days or thereafter to a final agreement, is going to see President Donald Trump requiring congressional support. Remember that any full-scale agreement, Congress will argue, has the status of a treaty, and that means it would require congressional assent. But also, any decision to lift sanctions against Iran will definitely require congressional support, because the president does not enjoy the power to do that by himself. And we've heard real excoriation towards this agreement being expressed by people like Senator Ted Cruz, a normally reliable pro-Trump member of the Republican caucus in the Senate. He has argued that President Trump is setting the stage

0: stage to pay billions of dollars to people that he referred to as radical lunatics who want to murder Americans. He also said that it was unconscionable to imagine that, as he put it, the Ayatollah would reap a single penny as a result of everything that the Iranians have done over the last 47 years, much less the $300 billion in renovation and development funds that are contemplated once the final deal is agreed. Senator Bill Cassidy of Louisiana said Ronald Reagan is rolling over in his grave over the terms of this agreement. So the president's got a massive sales job on his hands.
1: Okay, that's an interesting historical interpretation, given that Ronald Reagan flogged arms to the Iranians to fund the Contras. But anyway, there's a bit of historical amnesia there, no doubt, Simon. But look, maybe this is a slightly perverse take on things. Possibly a good week for J.D. Vance. The fighting is over. It's cost billions. It's shown the cost of costly interventions. This kind of interventionism is discredited. Maybe 1-0 to the America First faction versus the neocons who are now loudly complaining.
0: Yes, I mean, I think there's a lot in that column. I mean, J.D. Vance, as you know, had suffered a number of reverses just a few weeks ago when he failed to negotiate the peace agreement in Islamabad at first blush with the Iranians. He also had that catastrophic trip to Hungary where he was trying to bring former Prime Minister Viktor Orban over the line in the country's election. That blew up in his face spectacularly. But now, of course, J.D. Vance is very eager to oversee the long-term talks with the Iranians. He is a man who argued on the campaign trail that it would be mad for a Trump administration to go to war with Iran. He counseled the president against it. He told the president, if you're going to do it, it needs to be fast, it needs to be heavy, and you need to get it done in one fell swoop. That didn't work. But J.D. Vance now finds himself in a position where he is able to project himself as the voice of moderation and the man who said, well, I kind of told the old man that this is what was going to happen before it began. So that's why I think you saw him yesterday briefing press at the White House. And he's eager to go to meet the Iranians in Switzerland to advance these talks, except we now know that talks that were due to get underway this weekend have, for reasons that have not been explained, been delayed.
1: Yeah, the Iranians saying there just in the past hour that there was no real reason for this to go ahead, no urgency about the meeting. The MOU has been signed and the negotiations can begin. Basically saying that what was flagged earlier in the week as a signing ceremony is somewhat moot.
0: Yeah, and they can certainly advance that argument. But I think that this raises the spectre in the minds of many Americans on all sides of the political arena, that we are heading back into the kind of wash, rinse, repeat mode that we witnessed before the conflict, where the Iranians engage in delay and obfuscation and just kick the can down the road again and again and again, rather than sit down and engage in a full-scale, detailed negotiation that might see them unable ever to go forward and develop a military nuclear program. On the other hand, defenders of the president will argue, well, the terms of this agreement should make it likely that the Iranians would want to negotiate, because they could end up walking away with that $300 billion reconstruction and investment fund that the president has been contemplating. Deeply unpopular, though, that idea is with his fellow Republican lawmakers.
1: Can you put it into perspective, Simon, maybe just how unusual it is, some of the comments we've seen sent in Israel's direction from a Republican administration in recent weeks? George Bush Sr. had his tensions with the Israeli government about 35 years ago. But in recent times, the sort of shin kicking that's going on from J.D. Vance and Donald Trump saying that the Israelis had somewhat overdone it in Lebanon. How's that going down within the party? And how's it going down in the wider American audience?
0: Well, the first point to make is that it is, of course, extremely unusual, but it does underscore that the soft underbelly of this memorandum of understanding with Iran is Israel, and whether Prime Minister Benjamin Netanyahu is going to knock it off in terms of attacks on Hezbollah. The Israelis would say, well, Hezbollah need to knock it off in terms of attacking Israeli territory. But there is a shift taking place in the United States politically. For the first time in recent months, we have seen, for the first time in the modern era, a majority of Americans telling pollsters they no longer support Israel. And both political parties, the Republicans and the Democrats, are hearing about this from their own grassroots. So the Republican Party, President Trump, under attack from the right, people like Tucker Carlson, who accuse him of contracting out American foreign policy to Benjamin Netanyahu, and the Democrats facing criticism from the left, where their party grassroots say Joe Biden and Kamala Harris were simply out of touch with popular opinion over Gaza and critical of their support for the Israeli prime minister. So this is not going away. It's going to play out throughout the midterm election campaign, and it will be an even bigger issue in the 2028 presidential election on the road to the White House.
1: Simon, always a pleasure. Simon Marks there from Feature Story News. Thanks for joining us now. Shona Murray is Europe correspondent with Euronews. She's on the line as well. How's this playing out in Europe, Shona? European leaders never wanted the war in the Gulf, ranging from Spain to Germany. They've expressed themselves in different terms. Spain going as far as saying it was illegal, and the Germans not going that far, but saying that the Iranians were having the upper hand in terms of negotiating with Germany. So what's the fallout now?
2: Well, the fallout is, in terms of European and US relations, I think that's almost irreparable at this stage. Donald Trump took huge umbrage when European allies, as he would see them, because he normally refers to Europeans as sort of NATO, refused to let, in some occasions, the United States use military bases in Spain, in Italy. Sometimes, in the case of France, refused the Israelis to use the airspace to deliver bombs to Iran. And as you mentioned, when Friedrich Merz said that the White House negotiators were being humiliated by the Iranians, Donald Trump exploded on Truth Social and withdrew 5,000 US troops from German territory. So that is, you know, the sort of situation in terms of relationship. Now, during the week of the G7, there was a much more convivial relationship, and everybody thought, okay, maybe we can move on to the next chapter. But then yesterday at NATO, Pete Hegseth walked in and told Europeans that essentially they were shameful for their behaviour, for abandoning the United States, for not joining in the war in Iran, and for that they would essentially engage in a withdrawal of capabilities, of assets, and more troops from NATO. And the second part is that throughout all this, European countries, as well as others like Australia, South Korea, have committed to a coalition of the willing of reopening the straits, so sending military assets, frigates, personnel, minesweepers, and so on to the region to help resecure it, basically to help commercial shipping to come back through the strait, to chaperone essentially through the strait and sort of reopen in that way. And they have to spend a lot of money to send all of those assets to the region. So the Europeans are sort of cleaning up the mess.
1: Just to divert to another major conflict, Shona, that's come on the radar recently, and we've seen Ukrainian drones strike Moscow, and some speculation as to whether or not this would increase the appetite in Moscow for any negotiations to end that war. What's the discussion like in Europe as to who might act as Europe's interlocutor in any negotiations, were they to get a seat at the table?
2: Well, it's the discussion that's taking place is whether there will be an interlocutor and who would that be. And there was a sort of a robust debate last night at the European Council that Antonio Costa, the president of the European Council, could be that person, because his office already sent two sort of lines of communication to the Kremlin to see if it might be possible. Now, the Baltic countries are very annoyed about this, saying Putin is not showing any signs that he wants to end this war, so we therefore are showing a sign of weakness by holding out or opening the door in this regard. But at the same time, you're right. I mean, everybody's looking for some sort of off-ramp for Putin or opportunity to end the war, and not just long-range capabilities that have been striking into Moscow, although that's really a key part of it, but also the Ukrainians' advances on the battlefield in Ukraine vis-a-vis the drone technology that they have. The Ukrainians are gaining back square kilometre by square kilometre, and that is obviously a huge feat in the face of the Russian army, particularly after 5 years of a brutal war when both sides have lost so many people. So there is a feeling that maybe Putin sees that the end is nigh. And even when you speak to military planners, military experts, they say that too. They say actually we're quite optimistic for the first time in 5 years. So in terms of interlocutor, I think there is a feeling that Antonio Costa could be that person, but we're not even close to that place right now.
3: Okay, Seán Murray, Europe correspondent with Euronews. Thanks very much for joining us.
4: Now, Flowgas is the latest energy supplier to announce price hikes, with the company blaming continued global energy market volatility and geopolitical tensions for their rise in prices. We're joined now by Dara Cassidy from bonkers.ie. Dara, should we be assuming brace position here for another months of price hikes in the energy sector?
5: Potentially, because over the past few weeks, we've seen several providers now hike their prices. So we saw Electric Ireland increase its prices. And before that, we saw Prepay Power hike its prices. And also its sister company, UO Energy, has upped its prices as well. And now it's Flowgas's turn. And it's a hefty enough price hike because Flowgas's standard rates as well can be a bit high to begin with. So this price increase is going to add maybe €400 a year if you have your gas and electricity with Flowgas. You could be paying close to €400 a year extra for your energy. So it's not an insignificant amount of money at all. And that's electricity is going up by around 11%. Gas is going up by 12% from the 20th of July. As I said, that could add €400 to your bill. So not an insignificant amount of money. And the fear is that we could see potentially, especially on the gas side, some more price hikes from some of the remaining suppliers over the coming weeks.
4: And I know, Dara, that you are a big encourager of switching to get a better deal, but it doesn't look like there's any good place to go with these. I mean, it's like across the board, really, isn't it, these increases?
5: It is, but you can still save by switching, Katie. I'm always at pains to point that out. A lot of people do think that in a period of rising prices, there's no point in switching. But if you were a Flowgas customer, for example, and you didn't switch, you're going to be paying top dollar, top rate for your gas and electricity. Whereas if you switch to another supplier, even though that supplier may also have increased their prices over the past few weeks, you'd at least be getting a discount of maybe 20 or 30%, which could allow you to offset some, if not all, of the price hike. So I would say to people, it still does usually absolutely make sense to switch, and then do other things as well, such as reduce your energy consumption around the home and look at moving your usage as well to other times of the day if you're on a smart tariff that charges you a different rate or a lower rate at night time.
4: Okay, thanks for that. That's Dara Cassidy there from bonkers.ie. Now, it does feel like money is draining away in every direction, which is why you don't want to be paying out for anything that you shouldn't be paying for. Now, thousands of Irish Revolut customers are to be refunded after a charging blunder which left around 112,000 Irish customers very confused. The digital bank says fees for accessing ATMs were wrongly applied. For more on this, I'm joined now by consumer affairs correspondent and Price Watch editor at the Irish Times, Conor Pope. Good afternoon, Conor.
6: Good afternoon, Katie.
4: Okay, talk us through what happened here.
6: Well, on one level, it's a very small mistake. So basically, people who were using their Revolut cards, their actual physical cards, to take money out of ATMs were wrongly charged small amounts of money over a six-month period up to the springtime of 2024. That problem was then identified by the company, and it has held its hands up and said, this wasn't our mistake. This was a mistake on the part of the third-party ATM provider. And as a result, people were overcharged. But when we talk about overcharging, sometimes we think, okay, well, that's going to be quite alarming for people, that's a lot of money. But I think the average overcharge for the 111 or 112,000 consumers who were impacted was around €3.25 or €3.55. It was certainly less than €4 that people were overcharged. So in the grand scheme of things, it's a very small story and it's a very small impact on people. But I suppose the one part of it that is kind of troubling in terms of looking at it from a wider lens is you want you always want your financial institution to be on top of everything and to make sure that you're not being overcharged on any level. So this is just a very tiny reflection that sometimes things can go wrong. But to its credit, Revolut has held up its hands, said it was wrong, the people will be refunded. And I would suspect, and I hope I'm not proven wrong, but I would suspect that's the end of that, really.
4: Okay. Let's talk about other money issues then, because we were talking obviously to Dara Cassidy there about incoming energy price increases. You've been writing about related issues in the Irish Times.
6: Yeah.
4: We can't say that the worst of the Iran war-related price increases have hit yet, can we?
6: No, and I think that's the really troubling thing for people. And I think an awful lot of people would make the quite reasonable assumption that now that we look like we're inching towards a longer-term settlement in the Middle East,

0: you know, the Strait of Hormuz will reopen, oil prices will settle. So we can kind of comfortably go back to where we were in, you know, prior to February 28th, when Russia, or when the US and Israel launched their attack on Iran. That's not going to happen. All economists that I've spoken to have said that a lot of the major impacts that are going to feed into higher prices have yet to be felt by Irish consumers. So the first thing that we saw that's going to have an impact on a lot of people was the European Central Bank increasing its interest rates by a quarter of a point last week. There's likely to be another increase in September, or perhaps even as early as July, and there might even be a third one in December. Now, all told, three rate increases will impact Irish consumers, particularly Irish tracker holders, because they'll be in the front line. It'll, you know, if there was three increases of quarter of a point, that would see many homeowners paying around 800 or 900 euros more a year in their mortgage repayments. Then you have the higher cost of energy, which will, as Dara was pointing out, add around 300 to 400 euros onto a typical household's bills. And of course, the big one then for a lot of people will be that will be groceries, because although we're not nearly as bad as we were in the spring of 2023, when grocery price inflation was running at like 17%, it's still climbing. And according to Kantar, the retail, our world panel, the retail analysts, grocery price inflation is around 6%. So that in itself would add the guts of 500 euros onto the annual cost for a typical family who are spending 200 quid a week on their groceries. So when you add those three numbers together, you're looking at well north of 1,000 euro. And that's an after tax figure. So, of course, most consumers, most households will have to earn 2 grand just to stay exactly where they are right now.
1: Connor.
0: I appreciate your sigh there, Katie, because I think the entire nation is sighing as I say that. And I wish there was a better story. I wish we could say, oh, now that the conflict is, as I say, hopefully over, we can look forward to the sunnier uplands. And that's, you know, that's just not how these things work. And I think the fear that a lot of people have, and I've talked to economists about this, is the idea that these price hikes will be embedded into the economy, and they will be embedded into our household spending, and they will effectively become the new normal. So we will become accustomed to paying 180 for a litre of petrol or diesel, and we'll become accustomed to paying, you know, an additional 4 or 5 or 6% every year more for the groceries that we're buying. And we'll be accustomed to be paying higher prices for energy and gas. And, you know, it's very hard to find a bright side to all of this stuff, I have to say.
1: Well, if anyone wants to complain about it, we'll always take your complaints here at 51551. It's a depressing thought, all right, Connor, and I do appreciate you bringing us your thoughts on that today. But for now,
0: okay,
1: we'll leave it there. That's Connor Pope there from the Irish Times Consumer Affairs Correspondent and Price Watch Editor.
2: Oh, I think I'm entitled to a bit of a sigh myself on that one. Coming up, Andy Burnham's big victory is fueling leadership speculation in the UK. So how worried should Prime Minister Keir Starmer be? We'll have the latest on that. But up next, rain, cold weather, barbecue weather, or both? Chef Edward Hayden will be helping us make sense of Ireland's confused summer.
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0: Yeah, Annie Lennox there, Eurythmics, Here Comes the Rain Again. Today's weather is doing that classic Irish thing, absolutely lashing, but somehow still warm and muggy. So the big question is, what do you cook when it feels like autumn outside but summer in the air? Chef Edward Hayden joins us now on the line to help us strike that perfect balance. Mission impossible here, Edward. Cheer us all up with cooking when the weather is brutal and it's warm enough to remind us that the sun is somewhere behind the clouds. What kind of meals should we be looking at?
1: Well, firstly, we don't even understand the concept of Mission Impossible down here in Kilkenny. I can tell you we've just been visited by resplendent sunshine in Greig na Mana. So if yourself and Katie want to hop on down for a barbecue after the show, ta fáilteoirimh.
0: All right, Grumila Margot, stick it on there and tell us what. Well, tell us.
2: Mind a chicken fillet, Edward.
1: Yeah. No, I suppose what I was thinking of, because it is exactly as you said, it is kind of very sketchy weather at the minute. So I suppose the whole notion is to make food as casual and as friendly as it can be. So what I'd be suggesting on an evening like this, because, you know, in the summer, I suppose we're more inclined to be hosting people, whether it's family or friends, and then you might have to do a last minute U-turn on your plans. I always think something like beef or chicken fajitas are a great option to have, because they're really suited for that convivial or that family style dining, whereby you can just put everything in the middle of the table. So think of your table laid with a lovely chicken and or beef vegetable stir fry, a lovely side bowl of homemade guacamole, a citrus creme fraiche.
0: Hello, Edward, are you gone?
1: Yes, no, I'm here, sorry.
0: Oh, sorry, citrus creme fraiche.
1: Citrus creme fraiche, your warmed tortillas, maybe some lovely potato wedges, some cheese, and just build your own at the table. And that in itself just adds to the kind of the theatrics of dining. Another option, maybe people might be after buying in some good quality mince to make burgers for the barbecue and be forced to do a U-turn. So something like lovely beef meatballs, poach them in a beautiful tomato cream sauce, serve them with spaghetti and garlic bread, and just savour and share the food is most important.
0: And what elements are going into your tomato cream sauce there now for the meatballs?
1: Yeah, delicious. So what I do very simply, Colm, is I just take about a medium onion, two or three cloves of garlic, saute those off very gently, and then I'll add to those maybe a good splash of white wine, a glass or a half glass of white or red wine. I put in maybe two tins of tomatoes, maybe like 100 mils, just 3.5 fluid ounces of cream, and some herbs, so either some dried herbs or a little bit of fresh thyme, which is quite plentiful at the minute, and just simmer that really, really gently. And whilst you're doing that, then you can make up your lovely meatballs. Mine are very simple. It's beef mince, and I add three flavourings and three binding ingredients. The binding ingredients being a little bit of grated cheese, an egg, and also some breadcrumbs. And then I add some chopped parsley, I add some chopped onions, and a bit of sweet chilli jam or chutney of some sort. Mould all those together into little balls, and then just pop those into the sauce. A kind of a good wide-based sauté pan is ideal, so that they're not mounted on top of one another. And just let them poach gently. And literally, it's like going around to Mama Edwards.
2: Yeah, I agree with every single thing you put in there, except I would put in a bit of pork mince as well into my...
1: my
2: meatballs. Yeah, just to make them a little bit more.
1: They do. They add a great depth of flavour. Yeah. And even, you know, the variety of meats are lovely. Sometimes I'd add a little bit of pancetta or something into the sauce for that same effect. Do you know that sort of way? But the pork mince is lovely because it adds an added moisture, because obviously it's that bit more fatty than the beef. So the mixture of meats would be lovely for sure.
2: Can I just say, coming home, I'm just thinking like on a Friday, coming home by the time myself and Colm now would be getting home after the show. The idea of actually turning around and turning on a cooker or turning on the hob and getting going and starting shopping, it's a lot.
0: Solve our first world problem here, Edward.
1: Play that fiddle a little bit more above. No, and I suppose, listen, you're dead right. And that's the thing, that people's work schedules, and by the end of the week, people are actually spent, do you know, that sort of way. So to that end, what I'd say is, you know, just think of how you can make it as easy as you can and have some really nice things. So often for me on a Friday night, what I'd do if I was having someone over for a glass of wine, I might just do kind of like an antipasto platter or a kind of a sharing platter. And then that's really an opportunity for you to be as inventive as you like. So I would always have here in the fridge, I'd have some cured meats, let it be some Parma ham and salami. I'd have maybe one or two types of cheese. If you came on a more extravagant night, I could have three. And then just put in, you know, things like maybe a little jar of roasted peppers that you could get. There's some good ones in the supermarket. A little bit of basil pesto with that, or a chutney of your sort. I mean, that's an opportunity to kind of, you know, it's a fridge job, isn't it? To use your tomato relish or your chutney or a bit of mango chutney and put that out then with some really fancy cream crackers or a little bit of crispy bread in the middle of the island. I mightn't even bring that to the kitchen table. I might just put it up at the island in the kitchen and sit up and graze on it. It's that kind of grazing platters. And I mean, they became really in vogue during the pandemic, but they certainly have remained with us, thankfully.
2: Between ourselves, and we won't tell anyone, Edward, would you ever be tempted to go for the old takeout?
1: Oh God, I certainly would. I'm not beyond reproach, as they say. No, I certainly would. Now, it all depends what it is that you're looking for. I visited my friends last weekend and we got a gorgeous Thai takeaway and we sat down at the table and relished every single bit of it. And again, by going somewhere like that, you have the opportunity to kind of share. I can taste a bit of yours, you can taste a bit of mine. So there's really that sense of, you know, being able to kind of taste different dishes without having to kind of invest fully in the option for them. So absolutely. Or what's wrong with an old breast of chicken and chips or a chicken burger? It's lovely. And again, that's all for on occasion, but you wouldn't be doing it the whole time. But no. You could make your own.
0: No, indeed. And yeah, we've talked to you about that before. But for now, Edward Hayden, Chef Edward Hayden, thanks very much for all of that.
1: You're very welcome.
2: Indeed. Thanks, Edward. Now, coming up between now and 6 o'clock, we'll find out why thousands of Scotland supporters have stolen the hearts of one of America's most Irish cities. And later on, from Ireland's EU presidency preparations to Leaving Cert holidays, our catch-up panel will be here to discuss some of the big stories of the week. Plus, a breakthrough or breathing space. We get the view from Washington on that fragile deal between the US and Iran.
0: Now, the jury in the trial of a 52-year-old man accused of attempting to murder three children in Dublin in November 2023 has heard further evidence today. It was also shown a number of exhibits belonging to the children. Riyad Bushikar has pleaded not guilty to attempting to murder the two girls and a boy at Parnell Square. He's also denied assaulting a creche worker, two other children and a passerby who intervened, and he has further pleaded not guilty to possessing a knife. Well, for more on this, I'm joined by RTÉ's legal affairs correspondent Orla O'Donnell. Orla, thanks for joining us. First, the jury heard evidence from the doctor involved in treating the child who was most seriously injured. What did they hear from the doctor?
3: Yes, this was evidence from Dr. Mike Boyle. He's head of the neonatal department at the Rotunda Hospital, and he was one of the doctors who ended up at the scene very quickly because of how close the Rotunda Hospital is to Parnell Square, obviously. He said at around 10 to 2 on the afternoon of November the 23rd, 2023, he got a call from the consultant in the Rotunda's intensive care unit. They'd been waiting for an ambulance to collect a sick baby, but the ambulance hadn't arrived because it had been flagged down at Parnell Square where there had been a stabbing. And he, when he heard this, he ran immediately to the area and he saw members of the Rotunda

0: Canada's ambulance team, he said, tending to a little girl who was on the ground. And he described the little girl as looking grey. He said there were drains in her chest. Chest compressions were ongoing. He said there was no pulse present. He checked for pulse. And he said the child's appearance suggested her heart wasn't beating. At that stage, he said another doctor ran back over to the rotunda and blood was mobilised from the lab. And he said they went against all protocols and just ran with things. They got blood, which was the type of blood, he said, that could be given to anyone. Now, he said the little girl needed to be stabilised and he knew that they didn't have time to go anywhere else but Temple Street Children's Hospital, which again was very close by, even though that hospital didn't have heart surgeons. He felt she needed to go straight to an operating theatre, that she wouldn't even have time to go to the emergency department. So he ran to Temple Street. He first of all ran to the emergency department and told them that the little girl shouldn't be taken there. And then he ran up to Temple Street's operating theatre and asked them to make space for her there. He just felt that she just didn't have time to go anywhere else other than straight into an operating theatre. And he asked a colleague who was with them to call the Mater Hospital and see if they could send a heart surgeon to Temple Street immediately. He was asked what condition he thought the little girl was in from observing her at the scene, and he told the court he thought she was dead.
1: And the jury also saw a number of exhibits today, Orla. What can you tell us about those?
0: Yes, the court heard from Garda Ian Walsh, who arrived at the scene and was directed by a member of the public to an area where there was a knife. He retrieved the knife, it was put into an evidence tube and preserved, and that knife was produced in court and shown to Garda Walsh and to members of the jury. And the jury were also shown a number of other exhibits. These included a small dark green padded jacket worn by one of the little boys. Garda Raymond Lee told the court that this jacket had three holes in the hood area and a red stain on one side. And the jury was also shown a navy and pink padded jacket belonging to the little girl who was most seriously injured, and this jacket had been cut open by the paramedics as they treated her. They were also shown a rucksack which was left at the scene by Riyad Bouchaker, and this contained a cover for a 24 centimetre carving knife. And one of the last exhibits they were shown was some strands of hair belonging to another injured child.
1: They also heard details, Orla, of Riyad Bouchaker's treatment and interaction with Gardaí as they waited to arrest him. What can you tell us about that?
0: Yes, Sergeant Pádraig Cleary was in charge of the scene at Parnell Square that day, and he said that Gardaí had accompanied Mr. Bouchaker to the Mater Hospital after the incident. He'd been hurt when members of the public intervened, and he said this was to gather evidence, such as clothes, for example, but also to provide reassurance to staff at the Mater. They knew the incident he'd been involved in and were nervous. And he described how in the first few weeks after the stabbings, he regularly checked in on all those who had been involved. He would go to Temple Street Hospital to check on the little girl, and he would go to the Mater Hospital to check on creche worker Leanne Flynn, who'd been stabbed in the side, and also on Mr. Bouchaker. Now, he said he attended a meeting at the hospital on November the 27th with the team looking after Mr. Bouchaker, and he said Gardaí were told he didn't have major damage to his head, that he hadn't suffered brain trauma and he didn't require surgery. On December the 7th, Gardaí had another meeting, and they were told Mr. Bouchaker had post-traumatic amnesia, which needed a 28-day assessment period, that period starting on the day of the incident on November the 23rd and would end on December the 20th. And he agreed that at that stage, the Gardaí and the medical teams were planning what would happen when he was discharged. Now, an assessment was carried out on the morning of December the 20th by a neurological consultant, and Mr. Bouchaker was deemed fit to be discharged. At that stage, Sergeant Cleary, accompanied, he said, by a French-Arabic translator, informed Mr. Bouchaker that he was arresting him for attempted murder, and he was brought to Mountjoy Garda Station. Now, the trial is going to continue on Monday, and Mr. Justice Tony Hunt told the jurors before they left for the day that there were two more chapters of evidence in this trial. He said they could guess that the next chapter would relate to the arrest of Mr. Bouchaker and what happened after that, and then there would be brief medical evidence. And he told them that they had been told that the trial would end by July the 10th at the latest, and he said they should have no concerns about the trial running any longer than the estimate they were given.
1: Orla, thanks very much for that. That's RTÉ's legal affairs correspondent, Orla O'Donnell.
2: To the UK now, where Andy Barnum's emphatic victory in the Makerfield by-election has immediately, inevitably become a story about Labour's future leadership. Winning more than half the vote and increasing Labour's majority, the scale of Barnum's victory has piled the pressure on Keir Starmer's position. In a moment, I'll be talking to LBC presenter Sheila Fogarty. But first, a key ally of Barnum, former Transport Secretary Louise Hay, told Sky News this afternoon that the newly elected Makerfield MP is campaign ready.
3: I hope the Prime Minister takes the weekend to really reflect on the result here, listen to soundings from the Cabinet and from the PLP, because I think all the evidence suggests that that contest would be brutal, it would be unpleasant, and it'd be very unlikely that the Prime Minister could win at the end of it.
4: And if he doesn't, are you ready? Have you got a campaign ready to go?
3: Yes.
2: Sheila Fogarty, good afternoon to you.
5: Hello, hello. So now we know.
2: So now we know. Yeah, we were speaking just a couple of days ago and anticipating perhaps we might be here today. But here we are. He's done it. He's done it in some style. Keir Starmer appears not to be accepting what some might suggest is now politically inevitable.
5: Yes, it's extraordinary. I was watching and listening to Keir Starmer this morning on a London Tube platform on my way to work. And I was literally out loud, with people looking at me wondering why, I was groaning and laughing at the same time. I was just thinking, oh my God, I don't think I've ever seen a man in more denial than this man. There is not a chance that he can survive this, in my view. There you go, I'm putting my neck on the line. There isn't a chance he can survive this. If the Parliamentary Labour Party says, we've had enough, and then members of his cabinet are starting to say, we've had enough. Now, it's going to be really interesting over the weekend to see how many more join that particular troop. And we know he's proved very unpopular within the wider Labour Party as well, all of whom will have a vote in any contest if it happens. It's hard to know what he's thinking, because even the British public, although there is still support for him amongst the public, without a doubt, it comes through every day on my phone-in programme, the voters, whether they're asked in opinion polls or whether they're asked in local elections or in Gorton and Denton by-election, they were saying, enough, you're not the man. And I don't know how he's continuing. I really don't.
2: Do we know who's advising him or who he would listen to at this point in time?
5: Well, it won't surprise you to hear it's an Irishman, Morgan McSweeney. I know he's not in the fold officially anymore, but as I understand it, he's still very much in constant contact with the Prime Minister. But there are others, including cabinet members, who do think that stability is king and stability matters above all else because of what we saw under the Tories. And it was interesting, speaking of Tories, I spoke to the former leader of the Conservative Party, Ian Duncan-Smith, today, who knows a thing or two about leadership pressure. He said, and it was a really interesting observation, he said, if there is a contest and it looks as though Keir Starmer won't just go quietly, and again, that may change depending on events over the weekend, but if there is a contest, he actually felt, Ian Duncan-Smith felt, that that puts Keir Starmer in a stronger position, because as Prime Minister, you have detail. You have strong levels of detail about realities, and you can bring that to bear in the debate that may or may not happen. Whereas he said he felt Andy Burnham's weak spot would be detail, that he can come and give you the hopey changey thing, Obama style, and he's good at communicating and he's got this win under his belt. But like Keir Starmer, he will have to face the exact same political realities and international realities that Keir Starmer is facing. So that was just an interesting appraisal there from a former Tory leader who did feel that Keir Starmer should fight on.
2: Is he at all comforted, Keir Starmer I'm talking about now, by the fact that Andy Burnham tried twice before to go for the leadership and didn't make it, do you think?
5: Yeah, I think that's a really good point that you make there, because he did. And even this morning when I was listening to Andy Burnham's both his victory speech and then the speech he gave a bit later in the morning that went a little bit more prime ministerial in tone, I was thinking to myself, we've got so used to such a dreadful communicator in Keir Starmer that somebody who can string two sentences together without a crib sheet seems like Cicero all of a sudden. And Andy Burnham is no Cicero, and he's no orator. You know, he's no Neil Kinnock, say, as an orator. But I suppose the argument against that attempts is that they were over a decade ago. A lot has changed about the world. He has had 10 years in significant power, whilst it might not have been in Westminster. There are 30 million votes in the Manchester. Oh, could argue that
2: Sorry, Sheila, we're just having a little bit of dropout on your line there.
5: Oh, sorry. I was just saying you could argue he has new political chops in that decade.
2: Okay. What in terms of the other players in this, Wes Streeting is obviously still there or thereabouts, talking up his own leadership ambitions. Is he really angling for a deal and a job in the next administration, do you think?
5: I think yes and no. I think Wes Streeting will

0: treating a big office of state, a very, very powerful office of state. But it would also send a message to the party that Andy Burnham, who's on the sort of softish left of the party, is prepared to work very closely with a man who's very much on the right of the Labour Party. So that might provide a bit of unity. So that's being talked about a lot over here at the moment. But we'll see.
1: And the other questions, I suppose, that come out of that, the scale again of Andy Burnham's victory in Makerfield is, what does it say for Nigel Farage's reform?
0: Well, it's given them a shake, that's for sure. And Restore snapping at their heels as well and stealing some of their votes that we talked about the other day. They didn't do that badly. They got 35% of the vote. Andy Burnham got over half the vote, obviously, and won resoundingly. There's 9,000 more votes or more. So they're clearly being given a shake. They've been given a shake in other parts of the country as well, both at council level and in Scotland. So they've definitely had a moment of having to come up with, you know, those post-election excuses people have. Like, we were never taking this seat seriously. We had a bit of that from Nigel Farage today and from other members of the party. But it's definitely given Reform a shake. But the interesting thing with Andy Burnham's result is that the whole point of doing this in Makerfield was to prove the point, almost proof of concept, prove the point that Labour, with a different leader and a different sound and a different take on how to run the country, can trounce Reform. That was Andy Burnham's belief. That was his mission to prove, and he's more than proved it.
1: Okay, we'll be watching. Thanks so much for that. That is LBC presenter Sheila Fogarty there.
2: Now, a couple have had their convictions for the female genital mutilation of their one-year-old daughter, which were quashed after they spent 2 years in prison, declared a miscarriage of justice. Their trial was the first of its kind in Ireland. It was the subject of a joint investigation between the RTE documentary On One and RTE Investigates. And for more on this, we're joined by Liam O'Brien, series producer with RTE Doc On One. Liam, good evening to you.
3: Good evening, Colin.
2: Can you remind us, first of all, for anyone who's not familiar with it, of the background to this story?
3: Yeah, so the story begins back in September 2016. This couple, they're originally from East Africa. They're living in Ireland about 10 years at that point. And they bring their 21-month-old daughter to CHI in Crumlin for a genital injury. So they described when they got into the hospital that she had fallen on a toy at home and she was bleeding. And then subsequently, over the next few hours and days, actually, hospital staff suspected what they refer to as a non-accidental injury. And they believed that the injuries were consistent with FGM. And then that eventually triggered child protection and Garda intervention. Then there was a forensic search of their house. And over the next 3 years, effectively, they were under the care, the children were under the care of Tusla. At home, they were inspected, you know, very regularly. And Garda built a criminal case against them under this new legislation specifically around FGM that had come into force in 2011 here in Ireland. And then the trial took place in 2019. And as you mentioned there, it was the first ever trial. It had a number of issues in the trial itself, some relating to the translation issues, some relating to medical evidence. But in any event, the couple were found guilty. And the father was sentenced to 5.5 years in prison, and the mother to 4.5 years. And yet they were taken from the court and placed in prison on the day that they were found guilty. Their three young children, one of whom the mother was still breastfeeding at the time, were placed in the care of her sister, who lived in Dublin. And over the next 2 years, their lives were lived through COVID, we must remember, in the Midlands prison, in the case of the dad, and in the Dorcas prison in Mountjoy Women's Centre for the wife. And it was during their time in prison, actually, that they became aware that they could appeal their convictions. And they approached two solicitors, James McGill and Hannah House solicitors. And from there, then, they began to mount an appeal. So 2 years into their jail sentence, their initial convictions were overturned. They were ruled unsafe and unsatisfactory. And that was specifically to do with the translation issues rather than with any other medical evidence. So at that point, we're in 2021, the DPP decides they want to go for another trial. That's held in 2023. By that point, the defence had a

0: new FGM expert in place, a woman by the name of Professor Birgitta Essen, and she said that FGM had not taken place in this child. So that trial eventually ended in a hung jury, actually. It was inconclusive. And then the DPP went for a third trial. But in the advent of that third trial, the DPP's expert, they had a British FGM expert who had said from the outset back in 2016 that this child was a victim of FGM. She dropped out. And then the DPP had to find another expert, whom they did, a Swedish lady called Dr. Cecilia Berger. She came in and she agreed with the defence's expert that no FGM had ever taken place in this child.
1: And so since then, they've been fighting for this to be declared a miscarriage of justice. That happened today, and you've been in touch with the family. What have they been saying?
0: Yeah, I mean, like, I read some of their statement today. Our hearts are filled with joy. We finally received the justice we deserved and were granted our certificate. We want to sincerely thank our legal teams for standing by us and fighting tirelessly for the truth. We're also deeply grateful to the judges for ensuring that justice was served. Nothing will ever erase what we went through or give us back the 10 years we lost. And the statement goes on, but that's the general tenet. That I suppose, in a way, they're absolutely delighted that justice has been served today, that they have been actually declared innocent. I mean, that's one of the key finding, I guess, today that the three judge court made was we find in the balance of probabilities that the applicants are factually innocent. And this all goes back to the fact that the girl in question, her genitals are fully intact. They have always been fully intact. But along the way, things got misread and, you know, essentially the system, resulted in a miscarriage of justice.
1: Okay, Liam O'Brien, series producer with the RTE Doc on One. And don't forget that documentary that was made by Liam and the team and in conjunction with RTE Investigates is still available wherever you get your podcasts, and you could get a detailed background or into what happened before that miscarriage of justice was declared today.
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9: 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A Donegal woman harnessing the power of AI. 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
2: Now, that wasn't the Proclaimers. That was Scottish fans in Boston. Boston, of course, a stronghold of the Irish diaspora in the US, has this week seen a similar Celtic spirit take over its streets as Scotland fans descended on the city for their nation's first World Cup in 28 years. The party spilled onto Fenway Park, where the Boston Red Sox had planned a Scottish Heritage Night, and that was what you heard there. The Tartan Army making themselves heard with the classic from the Proclaimers. Might be a few more than 500 miles away from Glasgow.
3: Definitely more than 500 Scots anyway.
2: For more on this, we're joined now by Catherine Hay, Rural Affairs Correspondent for The Scotsman. Good afternoon, Catherine.
4: Hi there. Good afternoon. Morning over here.
2: Oh, morning, of course, yeah. We've been watching, we've been looking at your social media output. Catherine, we are so jealous.
4: I feel very lucky to be out here in the atmosphere, that's for sure. I know I've got a lot of colleagues and friends back home who, likewise, sort of eyes glued on any footage that I'm putting out. But, you know, it's trying to just document as much as possible so that those at home can feel like they're here almost.
2: Indeed. And you had your birthday over there in the middle of it all.
4: Yeah, I kind of kept that quiet because, you know, I'm obviously trying to be a bit of a fly on the wall and just document everything around me. But one of the Scotland fans got wind of it being my birthday. And I ended up thinking I was just going to go for one because, you know, I've got a lot of work out here documenting everybody. I ended up being lifted up on people's shoulders into the night and chants kind of ringing out from the pub, and it was a very funny, amusing way to spend my 33rd birthday.
3: Very good. And you were raised aloft and presumably serenaded in the appropriate fashion by the enthusiastic fellow countrymen, were you?
4: Of course. And I mean, there was a happy birthday chant, but I think the favourite bits for me were just, this enormous repertoire of Scotland fans. Sorry, my voice is actually quite croaky, I'm noticing. I think it's just because of joining in.
3: We would expect nothing less, Catherine, nothing less.
4: It's hard. I mean, even if you're just walking down the street, just because of the amount of kilts and Scotland shirts that have flooded Boston, you just end up kind of joining in without even maybe consciously thinking that you're going to start singing. It's incredibly infectious, just all the singing. I think that's actually been one of the main sort of captivating parts of the Tartan Army, actually, is obviously they've won the hearts of people in Boston, but I think it's the singing that's really kind of amazed and got people going.
2: There must be,
4: because it is honestly day in, day out. It's just, you could just hear it echoing wherever you are.
2: Catherine, there must be a lot of people there who just will never get inside a stadium to see a match, but are just there for the crack.
4: Yeah, I mean, actually, shout out to Irish pubs. I mean, the Irish pubs in Dublin have been incredible for watching the games. I was in one called the Dubliner on Saturday for Scotland against Haiti. And just the queues outside, I mean, yeah, people can't get into the stadium, but the Irish pubs as well, they're just so popular for Scotland fans. There's also been a real mix of, Scots, Irish, who are here. I was interviewing a young guy who's got an Irish accent, but his dad, broad Scot. And so there's a really nice kind of mix of just, the Celts, really. And obviously in Irish pubs, there's a real connection to Ireland for Boston as well. And people can't get into the stadium, but it doesn't seem to really matter for many. They just enjoy celebrating with one another all around town. The pubs and the fan zone have been great for that.
2: Okay. And of course, absolutely no shortage of Irish pubs in Boston, anyway, of all places.
3: Where are they going to cheer against England?
4: Oh.
3: we'll leave that one hang. We won't put you on the spot on
4: well,
3: that one.
4: Well, there was noticeably quiet in a pub called the White Bull Tavern when England won against Croatia. But what was quite refreshing was, I mean, the unity and the kind of support for all the different competing teams with all the fans descending on Boston, like Iraq, Norway,

0: Morocco. It's been incredible, and there's always a bit of a sort of England fans, but I saw one getting, you know, literally a bit like me on my birthday, carried by a tartan army. Okay. You know, so I think on the ground there's actually just, it's a lot of banter and good feeling.
1: Okay, well, the big match coming up, good luck with that, Catherine. Thanks for that's Catherine Hay there, rural affairs correspondent, currently Boston correspondent with the Scotsman.
2: I love the way you never forget our anniversary. I love the way I can do it monthly or all in one go. You're so flexible.
3: The TV license. You don't have to love it, but you do have to pay it. It's the law. Get sorted with a direct debit now at tvlicense.ie. 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
4: People's Art on Stephen's Green, Ireland's largest open-air art exhibition, returns this weekend, Friday till Sunday. People's Art on Stephen's Green. Hundreds of artists, thousands of paintings.
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13: Israel agrees a ceasefire with Hezbollah after another night of bloodshed in Lebanon.
1: Will this help get the US-Iran peace talks back on track? We'll hear from Washington and Israel.
13: And we'll mull over an eventful week with the Friday catch-up.
1: But first, the news read now by Aidan Fitzsimons.
14: Good evening. A US official has said that Israel and the Iran-backed Hezbollah militant group have agreed to a ceasefire following overnight Israeli airstrikes on Lebanon, in which at least 47 people were killed. Israel said that four of its soldiers died in attacks by Hezbollah. An Israeli military spokesperson said that its forces would remain in a buffer zone and that as long as the militant group does not attack, the forces are in a ceasefire. Fighting had continued despite an agreed memorandum of understanding between the United States and Iran that all military operations would end, including in Lebanon, to allow for a negotiated settlement to the Middle East conflict. Technical talks, which were due to get underway in Switzerland, have been postponed. The Court of Appeal has declared the convictions of a couple for female genital mutilation of their one-year-old daughter quashed after they spent 2 years in prison, a miscarriage of justice. Mr. Justice Patrick McCarthy said that newly discovered facts disclosed in expert reports showed that there has been a miscarriage of justice. The trial of the husband and wife, who cannot be identified to protect their child, was the first of its kind in Ireland. The couple said that nothing would erase what they have gone through or give them back the 10 years they have lost, and they have finally received the justice they deserved. Outside court, their solicitor, James McGill, said they were very pleased with the outcome.
15: I think they're relieved. Going to court is always stressful, particularly with the history of this case. But it's a great day for the family. Well, the judgment said these people are innocent, that there was miscarriage of justice, and that the medical opinions in the end showed that they were innocent. No crime was committed.
14: A doctor involved in treating the child most seriously injured in stabbings at Parnell Square in Dublin city centre in November 2023 has said he thought she was dead when he observed her on the ground. Dr. Mike Boyle was giving evidence in the trial of 52-year-old Riyad Bushakar of no fixed abode, who was denied attempting to murder three children and assaulting four people, including two other children. Our legal affairs correspondent, Orla O'Donnell.
6: Dr. Mike Boyle, who's head of the Rotunda Hospital's neonatal department, ran to the scene when he was told there had been a stabbing. He saw members of the Rotunda's ambulance team tending to a little girl on the ground. He said she looked grey and there was no pulse present. Another doctor ran back to the Rotunda and blood products were mobilised from the laboratory. They went against all protocols and just ran with things, he said. Dr. Boyle said the girl needed to be stabilised and didn't have time to go anywhere else other than Temple Street, even though they didn't have heart surgeons. He ran to Temple Street Hospital and told their emergency department she didn't have time to be taken there before running to an operating theatre to ask them to make space for her. He asked another colleague to call the matter and ask for a heart surgeon to be sent down. He told the court he thought the little girl was dead. The large kitchen knife alleged to have been used in the attacks was shown to the jury, along with a number of other exhibits, including the little girl's jacket, which had been cut open by paramedics, and a coat belonging to another little boy, which had three holes in its hood. Orla O'Donnell, RTE News at the Central Criminal Court.
14: Two men who ran an online drug supermarket for one of the gangs at the centre of the Drogheda feud in County Louth have been sentenced at Dundalk Circuit Court. Here's our North East correspondent, Laura Hogan.
16: 28-year-old Dean Thornton and 31-year-old Gary Kelly, both with addresses in Moneymore, Drogheda, set up and operated an online shop to sell drugs over social media between July 2023 and December 2024. The shop, called Poundland, was described by a judge today as an online drugs supermarket. It had its own logo, which featured prominently in a music video promoting the rap music of one of the defendants, Dean Thornton. The logo was also found on drugs sold to undercover Gardaí as part of the investigation. The two men pleaded guilty to facilitating an organised crime group. The court heard they were involved in a sub-cell of the Boylan OCG on one side of the Drogheda feud. Today, Judge Dara Hayes said the two men were not low-level dealers, and while they weren't at the top, they were prominent members. He said the case involved serious offending over an extended period, and he jailed Dean Thornton for 7.5 years, while Gary Kelly was jailed for 6 years and 9 months.
14: The jury in the trial of the former DUP leader Geoffrey Donaldson on sex offences charges has been sent home for the weekend. The five women and seven men will return to Newry Crown Court on Monday. Mr. Donaldson is accused of 18 offences against two complainants who claim he abused them as children. He denies the charges, including one of rape. The operator of a drone delivery service has announced that it's ceasing operations in Ireland to concentrate its growth in international markets, including the United States and the UK. Manus said the decision represents a strategic pause rather than a permanent withdrawal of delivery operations. The company said that a lack of a clear national framework has left the sector reliant on local planning processes and has created uncertainty around the infrastructure required to support drone delivery. Yesterday, Dunleary Rathdown County Council refused a planning application by Manna to develop a drone aerial delivery hub in Dundrum in Dublin. Now the weather.
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14: A mix of cloud, sunny spells and showers this evening. Some of the showers may be heavy or with thunderstorms in the east. There'll be a mix of clear spells and scattered showers at first tonight, with patches of mist and fog forming. Lowest temperatures between 7 and 11 degrees.
12: 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Traffic and travel.
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18: With the latest traffic and travel news, I'm Hugh Hick. There are two collisions on the M7 in Kildare, one heading eastbound and the other heading westbound, both between Junction 8 Johnstown and Junction 6 Castle Warden, so take extra care if you're in the area. Elsewhere, it's a very big evening for the M50 southbound in Dublin, which is solid from the M1 interchange all the way through to Junction 9 Red Cow. The M50 northbound is slow, meanwhile, from Junction 11 Tala through to Junction 6 Blanchardstown. In Cork, Wilton Road has the usual delays in both directions between Cork University Hospital and Magazine Road Junction. Then finally in Galway, Seamus Quirk Road outbound is busy between University Hospital Galway and Rahoon Road Junction. And that's the latest traffic and travel news.
13: 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Colm O'Mungoyne and Katie Hannan with you here on Drive Time until 6 o'clock.
1: Now, as you heard there in the bulletin, Israel and Hezbollah have agreed a ceasefire, which was due to take effect a couple of hours ago. It comes after

0: after talks between the US and Iran to end the conflict in the region, scheduled to take place in Switzerland today, were called off. In Iran, the new agency linked to the Revolutionary Guard called in an editorial for the Strait of Hormuz to remain closed and for further negotiations to be cancelled until Israel withdraws fully from Lebanon. However, the Israeli Prime Minister Benjamin Netanyahu said today that Israel will stay in Lebanon as long as necessary and vowed to make Hezbollah pay a heavy price for its attacks on his troops. Meanwhile, there has been criticism of the proposed deal in political circles in Washington, with one senior Republican saying Ronald Reagan would be rolling in his grave, and in Jerusalem, where it's been described as a catastrophic capitulation. We'll shortly be hearing from Israel. But first, BBC News chief presenter Katrina Perry joins us from Washington, D.C. Katrina, you're very welcome.
1: Hi, Katie. How are you?
0: If everything had gone to plan, the Vice President, J.D. Vance, would be in Switzerland today for those talks on a peace deal with Iran, obviously called off without explanation. The Iranian Foreign Ministry was reported a short while ago saying there was no urgency to that meeting, that they'd already signed the Memorandum of Understanding electronically. What are you hearing there about the current state of play with these talks?
1: Well, there are many empty but paid for hotel rooms, I can tell you, in Switzerland, where people were ready to go for these much awaited talks. And as you say, it started at the beginning of the week that this was going to be the grand signing ceremony. Events kind of gazumped that a little bit, but it was to be the start of these substantive talks aimed at getting agreement really on all of the big issues, none of which are in the Memorandum of Understanding. They've all been pushed into this talking period. But what has complicated matters were the events overnight in Lebanon and those Israeli strikes in southern Lebanon, which has led then to this push for a ceasefire today, because the Memorandum of Understanding is very, very clear in the first point of it, the immediate and permanent termination of military operations on all fronts, including in Lebanon. And that was not seen. So the word coming from Iran was that they couldn't take part in any sort of talks while that was still the case. And J.D. Vance cancelled his travel plans late last night because he wasn't about to go and sort of be left sitting in Switzerland on his own with no talks to take part in.
0: Well, given that we understand or we believe that it was those strikes in Lebanon, those continued strikes that postponed these talks, this ceasefire that's been brokered this afternoon, is that likely to get the talks back on track then?
1: I mean, that's a big question. Since that ceasefire came into place, notionally about 3 hours ago or so, there have been anywhere between 7 and 10 strikes from Israel on southern Lebanon. We're hearing from people who are there at the moment. So that doesn't seem much like a ceasefire is in place yet. But there's always that kind of grey area whenever any ceasefires start as to, you know, sort of the last few operations that take place. We've seen that several times before things go very, very quiet. So will it hold? Who knows? At this point, there's a lot of anger and frustration all around, and it's very, very difficult for Iran to sign up for anything, even while there are still Israeli troops in southern Lebanon. And Prime Minister Netanyahu is in no position to start removing those troops. He's under a lot of domestic pressure in Israel, and he still sees, from his perspective, that Hezbollah poses a massive threat to Israel. So he's not going to stand down until, from his perspective, that's removed.
0: President Trump's relationship with Prime Minister Netanyahu has, I have the word deteriorated written here, that would be putting it mildly.
1: Indeed it would. I mean, it's been an extraordinary week coming on the back of an extraordinary few weeks of commentary from President Trump, and the language that he's been using about Prime Minister Netanyahu, even dropping the F-bomb, which is so seldom heard in American political discourse, about Prime Minister Netanyahu, saying earlier this week, even President Trump saying, if it wasn't for him, Israel would no longer exist. J.D. Vance kind of doubling down on that theme at the White House press briefing room yesterday, saying, you know, there was no other president in the world, no other country in the world standing by Israel at this time. And he sort of felt that they were being ungrateful and not recognizing just what they had in the US support and sort of suggesting that that had been to the detriment of the US as well. But what we're seeing publicly play out is what we're seeing play out in terms of public support for Israel here in the US as well. Poll after poll in the last few months has shown that the American people are not as kind of all in for Israel as they once were. And we're seeing that even in some of the very ardent MAGA supporters of President Trump questioning this sort of unwavering loyalty that the US has had thus far from Israel. And now here we're seeing the cracks.
0: And speaking of cracks in relationships, Katrina, an extraordinary breakdown in the relationship with Italy and Prime Minister Giorgia Meloni.
1: This is something else, isn't it? I mean, I think Giorgia Meloni is very clearly saying, don't mess with me and don't mess with Italy. And this came from meeting between Giorgia Meloni and President Trump at the G7. President Trump then later doing an interview on Italian TV saying how Giorgia Meloni had begged him for a picture that he, you know, didn't want to do, and she was begging him. She has then since posted a video message on social media saying his comments were entirely made up and sort of very pointedly saying neither I nor Italy ever beg for anything. And this has caused an even bigger row now. The Italian foreign minister Antonio Tajani was supposed to come to the US next week. He's cancelled that trip, and there's really a lot of animosity now in Italy for how they perceive that President Trump has offended and talked down Giorgia Meloni.
0: Okay. Never a dull moment, Katrina.
1: Never a dull moment.
0: Katrina Perry there, BBC News chief presenter. Many thanks for joining us with that. Now, let's turn to Israel and the Middle East. And we have Alexander Cornwell, senior correspondent with Reuters Jerusalem Bureau, standing by for me. Alexander, you're very welcome. Can I ask you about this ceasefire that's been announced between Israel and Hezbollah? Do you think we're hearing it hasn't exactly held just in the first couple of a few hours of its existence? Do we believe it will hold? That it might be a game changer in these negotiations between the US and Iran?
2: I mean, we really have to wait and see. Officially, Israel hasn't come out and acknowledged the ceasefire. A senior Israeli official, earlier speaking to Reuters, but on the condition of anonymity, did say that they were in a ceasefire with Hezbollah. But, you know, there have been reports of further Israeli strikes. And again, we haven't had any official comment from the prime minister or anyone below.
0: It's just in the context of what we've been hearing from Benjamin Netanyahu in the last 24 hours, talking about Hezbollah paying a heavy price for those the strikes on the IDF soldiers, and Ben-Gvir saying that Lebanon must burn in relation to that. The context for this ceasefire does not appear to be the best.
2: I mean, politically, for Netanyahu and for his government, it's certainly not the best. The people in Israel don't want a ceasefire. They don't want this agreement with Iran. They want both wars to continue. And Netanyahu is heading into a national election that is to be held by the end of October, and polls polls consistently show that he's not going to win.
0: The US-Iran Memorandum of Understanding has been described in the Times of Israel as a catastrophic capitulation. Would that view be widely shared in Israel?
2: Certainly, across the political spectrum, and including some of Netanyahu's allies, have come out and criticised this agreement, saying that it was bad for Israel. It didn't really address their security concerns, both when it came to Hezbollah in Lebanon and with Iran's nuclear program, the missile program. I would say it's extremely unpopular.
0: And in terms of the impact of all of this then on Benjamin Netanyahu and his own personal political prospects, is he being blamed for putting all his eggs in the basket that is a relationship with a notoriously capricious figure like Donald Trump?
2: Now, some figures in the Israeli opposition have come out and criticised Netanyahu, but they're not necessarily blaming the Americans or Trump. They're sort of characterising this as Netanyahu maybe a degree of weak leadership or not standing up to Israel. And this is a message we've heard in recent weeks when Trump had, talked about stopping the wars both in Lebanon and with Iran. And he's faced these criticisms as well from within his own coalition.
0: The comments from J.D. Vance that Donald Trump is the only head of state in the entire world who is sympathetic to the nation of Israel at this moment in time. How are they playing out there?
2: I mean, it's something that the opposition parties are leveraging to criticise Netanyahu specifically and his leadership. You know, Netanyahu has been the face of Israel for more or less 30 years, give or take a few times out of office in that period. And this, I think, is what we're going to see more of. Now, in terms of the Israeli public, people would be surprised by these quite strong remarks from both President Trump and from J.D. Vance in recent days. And we'll just wait and see how it plays out.
0: Okay, thanks for that. That's Alexander Cornwell there, senior correspondent with Reuters Jerusalem Bureau. Now, separate to this conflict, the other conflict has been ongoing, and we're going to turn to that now. The war in Ukraine continues with no sign of peace talks. There have been major drone strikes on Moscow and on Crimea in recent days. And I'm joined now by Dr. Patrick Bury, senior associate professor in security at Bath University. Patrick, give me your read, please, on these strikes on Moscow. Are they tactical, or are they just a reminder to Moscow that the war can reach them all the way there?
3: Good evening, Casey. I think it's a strategic, really. What you're seeing is the development of Ukraine's deep strike capability. It's been happening for a while. They've been hitting refineries for probably, knocking on 5-6 months now. They've developed their own one-way long-range, relatively high payload for a drone capacities that way. But they've also launched cruise missiles too now. So, the war's gone on for 4 years. Both sides are trying to find where the strategic pinch points are, or the pressure points. The Russians obviously bombarded Ukrainian cities in the winter, especially the energy infrastructure. And now Ukraine is able to target the Russian war economy, in particular the oil industry. So, I think that's essentially what's happened. It's been coming a long time. The Ukrainians had to develop a lot of these weapons themselves because the Allies were reticent for so long to give them their own strike capacities. I think it's just a sort of the escalation. If you think back to the way that the strategic bombing campaign, Second World War, eventually they just start finding the center of gravity in terms of bombing German industry, etc. It's if the wars go on long enough, this is what happens.
0: And in terms of what's been happening in Crimea, then a lot of this fuel shortages. We're seeing pictures coming out of there of very, very long queues at forecourts as people queue up to try and fill up their cars. And we're told that the traditional big holiday season, which is a big part of the Crimean economy, has been absolutely disrupted.
3: Yeah, this is it. I mean, part of hitting, important locations like Moscow and St. Petersburg is these cities haven't been, face the cost of the war, whereas, of course, the conscripts are all come from more rural areas. So bringing it home, and you've seen the footage on TV, no less, of the refineries and it raining, black rain, etc., smoke all across these cities. The hitting of the economic forum that Putin hosted last week in St. Petersburg, and, of course, where they go on holiday in Crimea. And again, this is what the Ukrainians be doing. There, it's slightly different. They're targeting the logistics supplies that go through. They're cutting the roads. They're also doing that to the south of occupied Ukraine, so along the Black Sea coast, basically putting a stranglehold on supplies. So it's just a development of that, and it makes it much more difficult for Russian speakers or not, people who've moved in there to live a normal life under those conditions at the moment. And then you've got the final thing is where this is more of a stalemate, but at least the Russians have been stopped pretty much you know, the strategic and operational level is on the front line as well, where the drone wall, which is smaller first-person view drones the Ukraine have developed, are basically making it very difficult to mass before trying to break through for the Russian military. So overall, it looks like the balance strategically is starting to shift. Doesn't mean it won't shift back in Russia's favour, but at the moment, it looks like Ukraine has developed a method of being able to really hurt Russia strategically.
0: Okay, we'll be watching. But for now, many thanks. That's Dr. Patrick Bury from Bath University there.
4: Now, coming up, the catch-up will bring us up to speed on this week's stories. But up next, Michael O'Leary looks to be in line for a €150 million bonus. 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
6: Think of all the things you could do with €150 million. Well, that's the bonus. Ryanair Group Chief Executive Michael O'Leary is in line for after agreeing to remain in his role until 2032. For the detail on this, we're joined now by Adam Maguire from our business desk. Adam, the bonus structure considerably... It's eye-watering stuff, isn't it?
7: It is, yeah. And just to talk through the kind of the structure of this, so they're saying he'll get a modest annual salary and a capped annual bonus. And to go on the results from last year, he got a basic salary of €1.2 million and then a cash bonus of €600,000, so €1.8 million.
6: That's modest, is it?
7: That's the modest salary. Okay. And then they've built in this structure for a bonus, which basically means that if he stays with the group until April 2032, he'll be given the option to buy 10 million shares at €26.07. Which is the price that the shares were at just before things kicked off between the US and Iran. But that's only if annual profits reach €4 billion or if the share price exceeds €42 for 28 successive days. So to put that into context, its full year profits last year were €2.26 billion, so still a way bit off that. But the idea is basically if he pushes the share price up or the profits up, he can buy shares at the current price, which they are, no matter what they might be in 6 years' time, which is where you get that kind of €153 million bonus structure. Similar to a deal, the deal he's just after recently coming off, he's entitled to a €100 million bonus in a similar kind of structure because he pushed the profit and the share price up as part of his current contract to a certain target that they wanted to hit there.
6: He's around the age most people hope to retire at already, so... I mean, is this an attempt to give the type of incentive that'll keep him on and performing until whenever he decides to sign his next deal or sign off completely?
7: Yeah, like it seems to be, he's obviously been hugely instrumental in the growth of the company from when he became CEO in 1994. Obviously, before he was CEO, he was financial advisor to Tony Ryan, and he famously told him he should shut down the airline because it's never going to make money. But he's turned it into this, massive global player in the time. And obviously, he's seen as still being very instrumental in helping the growth of the company. It's kind of an odd one though, because it's hard to see how the money is going to be that much of an incentive. The amount of money he's made, Forbes estimates he's worth $1.1 billion. Obviously a long time ago that he could have walked away and still had more money than he'd know what to do. Like he's a billionaire, according to Forbes, anyway. He just seems to be doing it for the love of the game, really, at this
6: stage.
7: A
6: fellow who opened up news agents.

0: Yeah.
1: It's quite the jump, isn't it?
0: It is quite the jump. And we've also had this kind of will they, won't they, in terms of him stepping in. For two decades now, we've been talking about when is Michael O'Leary going to step down as CEO of Ryanair. I was looking at some of this stuff. In 2009, he told the Financial Times he'd retire in 3 years, so 2012. He said he needed to be boss while it was growing rapidly. Once that was done, he'd make way for a nicer boss. Someone who's a bit more respectful to politicians and bureaucrats, talk about caring about the environment and old people and effing junk. He said at the time. Of course, he stayed on then in 2014. He signed a 5-year contract, but he said...
1: Are these public utterances just his way of saying, get working on the next deal, lads, because I could walk?
0: There is an element of that, because I'm sure there's fear within Ryanair, like, what do we do after Michael O'Leary steps down? Because he's so tied to the company and so intrinsically. He does say that there are succession plans built in, and even on a practical basis, he says, look, you know, something could happen to him or one of the other kind of senior executives there at any moment. They need to have a plan for what they do if there were to happen, even if it's not just that he decides to step down. But yeah, like, you would imagine if he were to retire tomorrow, the share price in Ryanair would fall simply on the basis that people would say, well, how are they going to keep going without Michael O'Leary, because he's so instrumental to the growth of the company.
1: Yeah, he used to have a fairly high profile second in command in Michael Cawley, who departed Ryanair. We don't see as much of the next obvious successor to him. Maybe that's because I don't read the business pages as much as you do. But I mean, could this be the kind of basis of a succession-esque drama?
0: I mean, potentially, yeah. Like, back in 2019, they kind of reorganised the company. O'Leary became the group CEO and Eddie Wilson became the CEO of Ryanair DAC, or Designated Activity Company, so the actual airline itself. And there was a feeling then, well, this is the succession planning. He's taken a step back and becoming kind of, you know, CEO emeritus and would, you know, have a hands-off role. That clearly didn't happen. That was 7 years ago, and now he's staying for another 6 years at least. But yeah, there is that potential there that, you know, he, by the time this contract, so say 65 now, so he'd be what, 72 by the time this contract is up, you know, at what point do people who are a step below him start to feel like, well, you know, I need to be given my opportunity, or I should be the next in line, or something like that. So it could end up being messy, but I mean, he's, as long as he's making money for the company, they probably won't mind too much.
1: Maybe the cows in Jigginstown are glad he's busy somewhere else. All right, Adam McGuire from our business desk. Thanks very much for joining us on that. Now, coming up, are you wishing England well during this summer's World Cup? And should there be a social media ban for under-16s in Ireland? Our catch-up panel will be live in studio.
2: Good morning, Katie. Tasharecha ik afika on the stage in Tiego sas kogu sakria either Israel agus Hezbollah. Tugging shot and yaker unsee forcey Israel jiskert the Lebanya arrear le hair hunsee a wari karas a shark than ye are laid. Durch Israel Gurmario kahar da gudge sajere shucker unsee a Hezbollah. Kuruer kel na kanchina technul avi an animus fake tarlu in you either an Iran a gastech in Tiaverica sna levesh homoi. Kurun the wallet on le. Current the wallet on Jiru Shartanya and Guri is real year candidate and DUP Jeffrey Donaldson at the Kushi and North Kush Jig a 1 year le Hunty Grace a Yenuar Fuesji. 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
1: With the latest traffic and travel news, I'm Hugh Hick. There were two collisions on the M7 in Kildare, one heading eastbound and the other heading westbound, both between Junction 8 Johnstown and Junction 6 Castle Warden, and causing exceptionally heavy delays in the area, so very much worth checking your route around there. In Laois, meanwhile, take care if you're eastbound on the M7, where there was a collision between Junction 17 Port Laois Centre and Junction 16 Port Laois East. Elsewhere, the M50 southbound in Dublin is still very busy between the M1 interchange and Junction 7 Lucan, but it's starting to clear off after that. Finally, one to watch in Limerick. Dock Road inbound is backed up from Courtbrack Avenue to Shannon Bridge roundabout. And that's the latest traffic and travel news.
2: Thank you, Hugh. Now, Inside Sport coming up at 6 o'clock and we're joined by Shane Dawson. Shane, you're very welcome. You've live commentary tonight from Croke Park.
3: We do indeed. We're on air until 10 o'clock this evening. We've an extended show. We've live commentary of Leinster against the Bulls tonight from Croke Park in the URC final. Jackie will be there from 7 o'clock with Michael Corcoran and Shane Byrne on match commentary duty.
4: Right, so a bit of analysis afterwards, obviously, as well. Busy weekend in the GAA ahead?
3: Very much so. All knockout from here on in. Anthony Daly will be with us to talk to you. The hurling quarterfinals as Clare and Dublin meet tomorrow before Cork and Offaly square off on Sunday. And Brendan Devenny will have his say on a weekend that will see some big names exit the football championship.
2: Don't even say it. Don't even think it, Shane. Say it ain't so. And the World Cup, of course, keeps going. And some great matches coming up.
3: Yeah, Alan Colley will be with us to preview the weekend fixtures. USA against Australia tonight. Big game for Scotland against Morocco as well. It's a big night in the League of Ireland as well. Matches in Waterford, Galway, Drogheda and in Dublin in Fisbert and Inch, of course. So if you are around, go support your local team and check out some League of Ireland football.
4: Brilliant. Thanks a million for that, Shane. That's a monster programme, 6 to 10 o'clock, including, as Shane says, there the live action from Leinster and the Bulls tonight from Croke Park.
2: And just an update on what's been happening in the wake of that Makerfield by-election in the UK. And so it begins. British Transport Minister Heidi Alexander has called on Prime Minister Keir Starmer to set a timetable for his departure. This is according to a report in the Financial Times. They're reporting that she told Starmer on Friday that it would be in the interests of the country and the Labour Party for him to step aside to allow an orderly transition to a new leader. Obviously, as we were reporting earlier, Keir Starmer earlier vowed to stay on and fight any leadership challenge.
4: Now, it should be a busy weekend across the British media, and we'll see how that jockeying goes on. If we have anything else between now and the end of the show, obviously we'll bring it to you, but the catch-up is coming up next.
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3: Ever you wonder what boogie sounded like in a Scottish accent? Wonder No More, that is the unofficial anthem of the Tartan Army at the World Cup. And we're wondering, talking to Catherine earlier from Boston, are they stealing our American friends? Or have they taken the place of the Irish in the hearts of the
4: They're
3: Bostonians?
4: They're certainly filling the tills in the Boston Irish pubs anyway.
3: They are for sure. It is time for the Friday catch-up. On the agenda today, Ireland's EU presidency, the latest on the Iran-US peace deal, government plans for a social media ban for under-16s, and with the Leaving Cert nearly over, student minds and indeed parents' minds, I'm sure, are turning to that post-Leaving Cert holiday. Joining us for the Friday catch-up are CEO of Parentline, Aileen Hickey, and political reporter with the Irish Examiner, Tadhg McNally. You're both very welcome. Let's start with the World Cup. Tadhg, you were just saying there you're a bit into it.
5: Oh, absolutely. I mean, I get home from work or, you know, sticking it on while I'm still in the office at the kind of 5 o'clock games, if I'm still in Leinster House, trying to make sure I catch every minute of it. Like, you know, I'm not quite staying up till the 2 a.m. matches now, but like it's just about as close as you can get to that. Like, it's great.
4: Is it on in the background in the press room? Is it?
5: It's so kind of the not all the time, but like we had the Czechia South Africa game on yesterday evening, kind of in the middle of the, well, just while I was finishing up work ahead of the Dáil. You know, more important priority. I suppose.
3: Do you know, it occurs to me that in the run into this, there was kind of a lot of talk saying, do you know, is there much talk about this World Cup? Is there much excitement about it? The Infantino angle, the Trump angle, people were kind of not that enthusiastic talking about it. But since it started, everyone is loving it from what I can see. I mean, it's been some great matches.
6: I think maybe they forgot about me when they were getting all excited about it. So I'm obviously in the minority here. I'm not over knocking at Tadhg's door asking him to come in and watch the matches every night. And I'm not being beaten into it in my own house either, where I hear screams at 1 or 2 o'clock in the morning from the sitting room and very tired people the following day. But I've no interest in it. I like to have a dog in the race if I'm going to watch the race. So I don't have
4: you
6: a dog.
4: You wouldn't adopt a dog, no.
6: Well, I suppose I could adopt a dog. And if I was going to adopt a dog, he would have a Scottish accent. So, you know, I mean, the one match I'm actually thinking of watching is next Wednesday evening, which is Scotland and Brazil. And, you know, and I have picked up bits and pieces, by the way. I mean, you know, I've been watching, you know, the Golden Boot, and I've seen Ronaldo and I've seen Messi and, you know, by osmosis, but I haven't concentrated on watching it in any particular form. And there was talk last year in my house about whether we'd go over and would we be, you know, this
4: really,
6: was
4: yeah.
6: Well, I guess this is obviously yeah. coming in yeah. to Troy Parrott's five yeah. goal week and all the rest yeah. of it. But you
3: so
6: know,
3: weren't we all talking
6: we
3: about
6: were all
3: it that
6: talking
3: stage?
6: About, yeah, but you know, I'm kind of glad because I didn't want to be either incarcerated or incinerated. So, you know, I'm glad that I'm not there. And as I say, I'm watching very little of it from the sidelines.
4: I'm kind of still feeling the effects of it today because I did the dog on it last weekend and stayed up to watch Scotland Hay. And found myself going to bed at 4 o'clock in the morning, remonstrating with myself, going, "What are you at?" I mean, look, they squeezed across the line. There's been better goal fests since. But Tadhg, you mentioned Czechia, South Africa. That's the bit. There's still a bit of Irish heartbreak there.
5: Like, I mean, we see what's happening in Boston, and it's on wheels with the Scottish fans over there. Could you imagine?
4: Czechia
5: what it
4: could
5: like,
4: be us.
5: What it could have been like in Guadalajara or Mexico City, like, you know, or I think Atlanta was the other venue as well. Like, I mean, like, it is a real shame that we're not there, you know. And I think the Scots have nearly stolen our thunder a bit. Like, you know, like, I mean, I was reading in the Journal a piece from David Sneed about how, like, you know, he went to go

0: of school buses that were out of action, obviously, because the school kids are off for the summer, and turned up in this convoy of yellow buses, which I absolutely love. What about the other one we were talking about this week, is the can you bring it within your heart to shout for England?
1: No. God, no. No, no, no. I don't think so. Like, I just couldn't do it. I, like, we do, we're doing one of the kind of the World Cups week six, and I was keeping my fingers crossed to make sure that I didn't get England. You know, I was slightly, slightly concerned. Now, I've managed to get Argentina instead now, which is the fairly...
2: Not a bad run.
1: So there's prizes for first and second. So hopefully maybe pick up one of the two out of that, but let's see. But no, I just can't see myself wanting to shed for England. I've just never wanted to, you know, I just can't see myself doing it at any time in the future.
3: All right.
4: Well, unlike Tadhg, I've let the 800 years of oppression and conflict and colonisation wash over me. And I would actually shout for England. And I will shout for England. I have an English brother-in-law as well. And I think, actually, I think there was a survey done by Ticketmaster or somebody during the week. So I think about 13% of Irish people have said they would actually... 13. No, it's only 13%, I know. But I think something like 20%
3: that's
4: have said...
3: That's the 13% of the Irish population that actually comes from England. And just...
4: It's probably the same 13% that give England a vote in the Eurovision as well. It's probably the same 13% of us. Somebody who has, you know, somebody in England, a brother-in-law or whatever. But
3: three of England's four goals, we were saying during the week, three of England's four goals that were scored by Irish qualified players. Harry Kane got two and Jude Bellingham got one. So, you know, I mean, if people wanted to give themselves a licence to cheer for England, there is licence to be given. And of course, Declan Rice is there as well.
4: Apparently 20% though are saying that they would vote for, a bit like Tadhg, anybody but England.
0: Yes, indeed.
4: I'm still on the Eurovision here.
1: Cheer for. Yeah, in that zone.
0: Let's talk about the Leaving Cert holiday, Aileen. You'd be talking to a lot of parents. You've been there yourself. What's your view on it?
4: I think the Leaving Cert holiday is kind of now regarded as a kind of a rite of passage. And unfortunately, it's a very expensive rite of passage and a very privileged rite of passage. And you need to bear in mind, I think there's something like 70,000 children do their Leaving Cert every year. We're talking about the Leaving Cert holiday, and there certainly aren't 70,000 Leaving Cert children, you know, flying off to Cyprus or Crete or wherever, you know, this
0: Zante
4: weekend.
0: Apparently is the...
4: Oh, is that right? Yeah, okay, fine. I'm not in with the in crowd. So, you know, I mean, I think, you know, for those that go... You know, it's great for them. I mean, I hope their parents aren't fully paying for it, because I you know, a few of mine have been in various bits of Leaving Cert holidays. I certainly haven't been paying for it. It's been money that they've saved themselves from bits of jobs they've had and all the rest of it. I actually have a Leaving Cert child this year. He's not going on a Leaving Cert holiday. So, you know, it's not for everybody either. But, you know, I mean, I suppose the worry for parents whose children do go on Leaving Cert holidays is the communication. So, I mean, I think it's very straightforward in terms of that. You need to have a set form of communication that they either send you a regular text each day. And it doesn't matter if they're saying, you know, I've just opened my first can of beer for the day, but just something that you know where they are and that they're grounded and all
3: that. WhatsApp voice message would be good for that, just a
4: So, but something like that. So, I mean, I think as long as there are certain kind of boundaries put in place, and not boundaries, because, you know, most of these, they're adult children now. So, you know, when we did our leaving, a lot of us were under the age of 18. They're all 19 now when they go off and they're leaving certain holidays.
3: Yeah, I mean, some people, direct flights down to Portugal, Spain, and as you mentioned there, some people are going to Greece, and sometimes that involves a stopover. And in one particular combination of flights, I know that the stopover is in Amsterdam. So there you go. There's double
4: what
3: worry.
4: What would they be doing there?
3: Double worry for the parents. Yeah.
0: Did you go on a Leaving Cert holiday?
1: I didn't. No, I think there was a bit more of an emphasis placed on the kind of results night out. That's kind of what I recall anyway. I know that we, myself and a couple of friends, we put a bit of money aside and we went to a festival the year after, because it kind of clashed with the Leaving Cert. So we decided just to head away the next year.
3: Yeah, there was the annual moral panic about Junior Cert results night and Leaving Cert results night.
1: Like that was the kind of focus there. I mean, like, I remember Dundalk was absolutely jammed. I mean, every pub in the town was full of. It was full of 18 and 19 year olds heading out for a couple of pints or more than a couple of pints and then into the nightclub. I don't think there's anything wrong with the heading off and the Leaving Cert holiday. I mean, I guess it's all about, you know, make sure that you're responsible. You know, they are just out of just coming out of school, heading into college. They kind of, you know, they're going to be heading into an environment potentially where they're on their own for longer periods of time. You know, they're heading off, potentially you might be, you know, heading abroad for college, or you might be heading over to Galway, or, you know, if you're from the country, up to Dublin or Cork or wherever. So, like, I mean, look, it's good and it helps, you know, teach responsibility, you know, drinking in moderation to an extent.

0: you know.
1: I'm not sure about any of that.
2: Which, be, which is probably not happening. Let's be very, very clear. Let's be clear.
1: Can I just say, my leaving cert holiday was we went to my auntie's house in Cork. And she gave us 24 cans of stag, and we all went and danced in the local.
0: That sounds like a great leaving cert holiday.
3: Where better to go than Cork?
1: Yeah.
3: Could you find a better place, Aileen?
1: A fountain and cans of stag. I mean, I
4: heaven,
1: don't know.
4: And
1: what are they doing going off? Where did you say they're off to? Greece and via Amsterdam?
3: Yeah, there you go.
4: Speaking of young people, Aileen. This proposed media ban, social media ban for under 16s. Keir Starmer announced this with big fanfare this week. It's been underway in place in Australia for some months now. What do you think?
1: I'm all for it. I'm all for it with two different caps. So as the mother of five children aged between 18 and 26, who are all now obviously over the age where the social media ban would have any impact, but also as the CEO of Parentline, we take a huge amount of calls on a daily basis from parents who are really concerned over social media usage in terms of inappropriate content, bullying, access to platforms that the children shouldn't be on, all sorts of social media concerns. Now, there's a number of elements to social media usage and the concerns over it, and it's a three-pronged thing. So there's the parents, there's the social media companies, and then there's also the government. But they all have to work in tandem, because actually, this is actually the public health crisis of our time for our young people. And we do need to put any protection in place for our young people that we possibly can. You know, and there's too much talked about and said about, you know, oh, listen, no matter what you do, should they get around it and all the rest of it. Now, as I said to Tyke out in the room earlier, you know, you wouldn't say to a child, well, listen, they're able to pull in a fag, so there's no point in stopping them from smoking. So, you know, it works the same way.
3: The question, I suppose, one of the questions that's raised, Tyke, is efficacy, because, you know, Jim Gamble, the former policeman who talks about online safety, is saying there is the bit where people circumvent it. But then there's the other issue that people have had concern about with digital age of consent, that once people are on a platform, if there is a ban, effectively the assumption from the platforms is, well, you're here, you know, you're in the nightclub, you're over 18, effectively. Mm. And as a result, the content is pushed accordingly. The bigger nut to crack maybe is the algorithms and the doom scrolling, and that the effort should go in there where it might be more effective.
0: Like this has been like a lot of the talk in the Dáil about this has kind of been around the algorithm element. Like, I mean, the design of these things is to make sure that you're scrolling as long as possible. Like, I have started seeing on my Instagram feed now, there is kind of you get to the end of a particular set of scroll and you're like, do you want to keep scrolling or whatever? Maybe you should stop. But that's only very, very recently. And I mean, but the algorithms are still continuously pushing people, you know, new things, keeping them on there as long as possible. That's the idea, is to keep people's eyes on it for as long as possible so they get ad revenue or whatever. And that's where the kind of talk has been. And now we are kind of moving towards that. You know, the Taoiseach and Taoiseach were kind of saying during the week at the National Economic Dialogue that they want to start moving towards this kind of UK-style social media, Australia-style social media ban, that they kind of agree with the move there. But it's kind of a case of whether or not it happens at EU level or not.
4: Oh, I was just going to say, is it all talk and no trousers really here? Because much more convenient if the EU Commission, the European Commission, moves ahead and does it for us. And particularly, there is that awkwardness, shall we say, of the situation. Are we being host to all of these platforms, or all the major platforms have a base here?
0: Yeah.
4: And there must be nervousness within government to be, you know, carrying the flag for everyone else here. Wouldn't it be much more convenient to sit back and let
0: I think so. Like,
4: job?
0: I mean, like what I did think was interesting this week was that kind of Simon Harris was saying that the government would push ahead potentially to do this on its own if there is an EU level agreement. Now he spoke about how this age verification tool is coming next month to cabinet. Now that's that's just one element to it. Like, it'll be the age verification to the digital wallet side, but like, the preference definitely is the EU, but then again, we have the EU presidency, so we will be expected to lead on this, you know, if it gets to that stage.
3: And before we get into the EU presidency, Aileen, you know, I heard one of the issues being raised, and it may have been Jim Gamble, I might be wrong, was saying that, you know, the UK ban is covering YouTube. A lot of people use YouTube for things like study skills, you know, DIY hacks, loads of stuff like that, and that banning kids from that is actually potentially counterproductive, and they need to become media literate.
1: And they absolutely do. I mean, you know, they're

0: again, there's a two-pronged approach. There's education and there's regulation. But, you know, but the regulation end of it hasn't worked. So we have allowed the social media companies to put in voluntary regulation, you know, self-regulation, which hasn't worked at all. So again, and we're now talking again about, you know, almost being afraid of the social media companies because of what they do for Ireland and all the rest of us.
1: Do you think that's a factor?
0: I think that's a factor. I think we're very conflicted in that. You know, so I mean, that's why, you know, we have to show our teeth here instead of constantly kind of walking away from an issue. And again, you know, I've heard this stuff about algorithms and all the rest of it. But I mean, on this, I mean, I see where it's what's happening, and we see, as I say, we see at the coalface what parents are dealing with. And you can't just put it at a parent's door. There has to be the backup of regulation on the social media companies and some sort of legislation in place as to the age that children should be allowed to access what are potentially harmful opportunities and damaging materials on social media.
1: Okay. We have a listener texting into us saying that they're in Munich listening, 32 degrees there. So there you go. That's just to rub it in.
2: We're nearly out of time. We touched on the EU presidency there. We had a fairly eye-opening conversation. You were talking
1: with Kevin Byrne, the retired Air Corps Lieutenant Colonel, talking about the preparation for drones.
2: For drones. And the potentials for serious disruption in terms of security issues around the airports and elsewhere.
3: Yeah, like, I mean, we saw this during, I think it was the Danish EU presidency in 2025, the kind of drone incursions that took place there, you know. And it is an issue. I mean, Gardaí are getting trained up now. They were at a training course, I think, earlier this week.
1: Yeah, your colleague Cormac O'Keefe reporting on it. There, the 5-day training course in Portugal,
2: I bet you there's a lot of people signing up for that.
3: I mean, like, it's getting the skills that kind of would be essential to kind of to learn how to deal with these kind of things when they do happen. I mean, like, security will be a big factor, I think, in this European presidency. Obviously, Ireland, we don't exactly have a fully operating army and naval service at the minute. Like, I mean, we can't operate ships at full capacity. There's difficulty staffing there, so there is a bit of focus on that. And I think I was looking at some political stories during the week about how this is a big factor, and there are concerns there. But like, I'd imagine we will get assistance from our EU colleagues.
1: Talk of the French Navy coming in and providing some cover. But that has kind of dominated the discussions around Ireland's incoming EU presidency, not the agenda of the policy and everything else. It's people wondering, can we handle the security ailing, isn't it?
0: I think it's people wondering, can we handle the security? And it's also, I think, people wondering how much the security is going to cost us. Because actually, I think the general public, you know, have a lot less interest in the EU presidency than we think they may have, or the politicians think they may have. The politicians might be wild with excitement at the idea of, you know, photo opportunities and, you know, all these, you know, high stakes dinners and all the rest of it, and negotiations and pushing forward EU legislation. The general public's only thinking about the 300 million plus that it's going to cost us in, you know, in resources and in security and cyber security management and risk management and everything else, putting this into place, when really they'd like that 300 million to go into housing or health or energy.
2: Okay, we have to go. We're out of time, but many thanks, Aileen Hickey, CEO of Parentline and political reporter with The Examiner, Tadhg McNally. Many thanks. We'll be back with the weather.
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1: Now time to go over to Met Éireann for the latest forecast with Liz Walsh.
10: Thanks, Colm. Well, a lot of dry weather in the forecast now.

0: Over this weekend with high pressure building and temperatures on the rise. So we've got a mix of clouds, sunny spells and scattered showers this evening. Those showers mainly affecting eastern parts of the country where a few could be heavy with a chance of isolated thunderstorms and winds becoming mainly light to moderate westerly. Clear spells and scattered showers at first tonight, but becoming largely dry by morning. Winds will be light and variable with patches of mist and fog forming. It'll be a little less muggy than recent nights with lows of 7 to 11 degrees. And then Saturday is going to be generally dry and bright with long spells of sunshine. There is just the chance of a few passing showers in Ulster and North Connacht during the morning. Highs of 16 to 20 degrees, warmest in the east with light to moderate westerly or variable winds. And then Sunday, the summer solstice is looking like a largely dry day for many with warm spells of sunshine developing and just the chance of an odd shower in the west and north. Top temperatures will range 17 to 23 degrees and looking warm with sunny spells on Monday too with daytime highs in the mid-20s. That's the forecast. Have a great evening.
1: That's it. That's all we have time for. Thanks for listening. 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
4: Thanks, Katie. Coming up on the show this evening, we're live to Croke Park for the URC final between Leinster and the Bulls. Shane Byrne is alongside Michael Corcoran for match commentary. Anthony Daly and Brendan Devaney preview a big weekend of Gaelic Games action while Alan Colley chats League of Ireland and World Cup. But first, we pause for the news and Angelus.
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1: RTE News on Radio 1 with Aidan Fitzsimons. Good evening. An Israeli military spokesperson has said that as long as Hezbollah does not attack, a ceasefire will remain in place in Lebanon. Lebanese state media reported that an Israeli airstrike in southern Lebanon followed confirmation by a US official that a truce had been agreed between Israel and the Iran-backed militant group. Fighting continued overnight, despite a memorandum of understanding between the United States and Iran coming into effect. The 14-point framework agreement includes an end to all military operations, including in Lebanon, to allow for a negotiated settlement to the Middle East conflict. Technical talks, which were due to get underway in Switzerland, have been postponed. The Court of Appeal has declared the convictions of a couple for female genital mutilation of their one-year-old daughter, which were quashed after they spent 2 years in prison, a miscarriage of justice. Mr. Justice Patrick McCarthy said that newly discovered facts disclosed in expert reports showed there had been a miscarriage of justice. The trial of the husband and wife, who cannot be identified to protect their child, was the first of its kind in Ireland. The couple said nothing would erase what they have gone through or give them back the 10 years that they have lost. Outside the court, their solicitor, James McGill, said they were pleased with the outcome.
2: I think they're relieved. Going to court is always stressful, particularly with the history of this case. But it's a great day for the family. Well, the judgment said these people are innocent, that there was miscarriage of justice, and that the medical opinions in the end showed that they were innocent. No crime was committed.
1: The German Chancellor Friedrich Merz has said the current size of the proposed 7-year EU budget, estimated to be around 2 trillion.

0: Euro is unaffordable and unacceptable. The budget was among the issues discussed at a leaders' summit in Brussels. Here's our Europe editor, Tony Connolly.
1: EU leaders spent much of the second day of their two-day summit discussing the next seven-year budget. The budget covers the entire spectrum of EU spending, from farm payments to research and science, to migration to cohesion, which aims to raise the prosperity levels of poorer regions. Ahead of the meeting, the Taoiseach Micheál Martin said it would be extremely difficult to reconcile the conflicting demands on the budget between those who want a higher or lower amount and those who want more spent on competitiveness and security, and those who want to protect traditional farming and cohesion spending. The issue is likely to dominate the Irish presidency. The government will need to find common ground between 27 national capitals on the size and priorities of the budget by the autumn. The Irish government was also tasked by EU leaders with coming up with new revenue streams for the EU budget that will be acceptable to other member states. Tony Connolly, RTE News, Brussels.
0: A doctor involved in treating the child most seriously injured in stabbings at Parnell Square in Dublin city centre in November 2023 has said that he thought she was dead when he observed her on the ground. Dr. Mike Boyle was giving evidence in the trial of 52-year-old Riyad Bushakar of no fixed abode, who has denied attempting to murder three children and assaulting four people, including two other children. Our legal affairs correspondent, Orla O'Donnell.
2: Dr. Mike Boyle, who's head of the Rotunda Hospital's neonatal department, ran to the scene when he was told there had been a stabbing. He saw members of the Rotunda's ambulance team tending to a little girl on the ground. He said she looked grey and there was no pulse present. Another doctor ran back to the Rotunda and blood products were mobilised from the laboratory. They went against all protocols and just ran with things, he said. Dr. Boyle said the girl needed to be stabilised and didn't have time to go anywhere else other than Temple Street, even though they didn't have heart surgeons. He ran to Temple Street Hospital and told their emergency department she didn't have time to be taken there before running to an operating theatre to ask them to make space for her. He asked another colleague to call the matter and ask for a heart surgeon to be sent down. He told the court he thought the little girl was dead. The large kitchen knife alleged to have been used in the attacks was shown to the jury, along with a number of other exhibits, including the little girl's jacket, which had been cut open by paramedics, and a coat belonging to another little boy, which had three holes in its hood. Orla O'Donnell, RTE News at the Central Criminal Court.
0: Two men who ran an online drugs supermarket for one of the gangs at the centre of the Drogheda feud in County Louth have been sentenced at Dundalk Circuit Court. Here's our North East correspondent, Laura Hogan.
3: 28-year-old Dean Thornton and 31-year-old Gary Kelly, both with addresses in Moneymore, Drogheda, set up and operated an online shop to sell drugs over social media between July 2023 and December 2024. The shop, called Poundland, was described by a judge today as an online drugs supermarket. It had its own logo, which featured prominently in a music video promoting the rap music of one of the defendants, Dean Thornton. The logo was also found on drugs sold to undercover Gardaí as part of the investigation. The two men pleaded guilty to facilitating an organised crime group. The court heard they were involved in a sub-cell of the Boylan OCG on one side of the Drogheda feud. Today, Judge Dara Hayes said the two men were not low-level dealers, and while they weren't at the top, they were prominent members. He said the case involved serious offending over an extended period, and he jailed Dean Thornton for 7.5 years, while Gary Kelly was jailed for 6 years and 9 months.
0: The jury in the trial of the former DUP leader Geoffrey Donaldson on sex offences charges has been sent home for the weekend. The five women and seven men will return to Newry Crown Court on Monday. Mr. Donaldson's accused of 18 offences against two complainants who claim he abused them as children. He denies the charges, including one of rape. Now the weather.
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0: A mix of clouds, sunny spells and showers this evening. Some of the showers may be heavy with thunderstorms in the east. There'll be a mix of clear spells and scattered showers at first tonight with patches of mist and fog forming. Lowest temperatures between 7 and 11 degrees.
4: 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Traffic and travel.
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0: With the latest traffic and travel news, I'm Hugh Hick. A collision on the M7 westbound in Kildare after Junction 7 Kill is continuing to cause significant delays, so it's worth avoiding if you can. An earlier separate eastbound collision nearby has been cleared. In Laois, meanwhile, a collision on the M7 eastbound is causing heavy delays between Junction 17 Port Laois Centre and Junction 16 Port Laois East. And in Dublin, the delays on the M50 southbound are beginning to ease off, but things are still heavy between the M1 interchange and Junction 7 Blanchardstown. Finally, in Cork, traffic remains busy on Wilton Road between Cork University Hospital and Magazine Road Junction. And that's the latest traffic and travel news.
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3: Hello and welcome to Inside Sport. I'm Shane Dawson. Coming up between now and 10 p.m, not long to go until kickoff in the URC final between Leinster and the Bulls. We'll be live to Croke Park very shortly. Anthony Daly previews a big test for Dublin against Clare and a wounded Rebels side against Offaly. Brendan Devaney has his say on an eye-catching weekend of knockout football. Gary Moran joins us live from the US Open in New York, and Alan Colley brings us the latest World Cup news and looks ahead at a big night in the League of Ireland. So much to look forward to over the next 4 hours. As always, you can have your say. WhatsApp 0870 32 32 32. Text us on 51551, or you can also email insidesport@rte.ie. Yes, hello there. Good evening. It is great to have your company on this Friday evening. Hope you're well. Good evening, Paul O'Neill. You're going to bring us today's news bulletins because we have a packed show to get through. And let us begin chatting rugby, Paul, because we'll be over to Jackie very shortly for a bit of a preview on this evening's match with Shane Byrne. But Leinster have a chance to round off the season with some silverware at Croke Park tonight.
4: That's right indeed, Shane. Good evening to you. Yeah, less than 90 minutes to go now to kick off in the BKT United Rugby Championship final between Leinster and the Bulls. It gives Leinster the opportunity to lift a trophy after they were beaten by Bordeaux in the Investec Champions Cup decider just last month. Jerry Kerr is included in the front row for Leinster, with Andrew Porter ruled out through injury. Tadhg Furlong and Tommy O'Brien are also set to line out for the reigning champions in the game.
3: Now, from rugby football to association football, Scotland's invasion of Boston continues. They're back in World Cup action, looking to pick up another win.
4: Absolutely, yeah. There's an 11 o'clock Irish time kickoff for the Scots' latest game in Group C, the clash with Morocco in Boston, as you say. Steve Clark's side started out with a victory over Haiti, you might remember, and can book their place in the knockout stages with another win. Before that, in Group D in Seattle at 8 o'clock, it will be the USA against Australia. Both sides there will be looking for a win to progress with one game to spare.
3: Now, it wouldn't be Friday without chatting League of Ireland, Paul. It's another busy night in the SSC Airtricity Men's Premier Division.
4: Absolutely, a full programme of games. And after losing to Shelburne a week ago, leaders Shamrock Rovers will be hoping to get back to winning ways. Rovers are 5 points clear at the top of the table going into their game at Waterford, which will get underway at 7:45. In the other fixtures at that time, St. Patrick's Athletic will face Sligo Rovers at Richmond Park. Tralee United will entertain Shells, and Galway United will play Derry City at Pier Stadium. Dundalk will be away to Bowes starting at 8.
3: And we'll be chatting to Alan Colley on all of that a little bit later. Paul, Aidan O'Brien had his 100th winner at Ascot yesterday, and he was back in the winner's enclosure twice today.
4: He was indeed, yeah. The Ballydoyle trainer had two of the main contenders in the Coronation Stakes in Precise and also True Love, and it was Precise who was the first home under Ryan Moore, repeating her Tattersall's Irish 1000 Guineas success of last month. She was returned today as the 13-8 on favourite. O'Brien and Moore also combined to win the King Edward VII Stakes with the evens favourite Causeway.
3: Your gentleman, Paul O'Neill, thank you very much for detailing all of that. Let us cross now live to New York, to the US Open, Shinnecock Hills. Gary Moran is there for us. And Gary, it's been a tough day for Shane Lowry.
5: It certainly has been a tough day for Shane Lowry. He's not quite finished the round, but he's going to need at least one birdie in the last couple of holes to make the cut. I'll give you more details on him in a moment, but it's been a decent enough day for the man who led overnight, and that's Wyndham Clark. And he's the 32-year-old from Denver who edged out Rory McIlroy for this title 3 years ago. His 64 included 5 birdies, an eagle, and just one drop shot. That's yesterday. Now, morning conditions today have been decent, but it's such a hard track, and he's gone along more steady than spectacular today. 8 straight pars to start with, two birdies and two bogeys since. So he's six under par total as where he started, and he's just playing the final hole of his round. And Clark leads by three shots from Matt Fitzpatrick. What a season Fitzpatrick is having, and of course he has also won this title before. He has just birdied the 18th for a level par round and a three under total, and also on three under is Colin Morikawa. Colin Morikawa actually just finished on two under. A five under par round though for him today. Xander Schauffele is the other player on three under, so just to correct that, it's Clark six under, Matt Fitzpatrick finished on three under, Xander Schauffele is three under, he's got two to play, and then Morikawa, who has carded a five under par round, is two under par. Now just one Irish player had a morning tee time today. That was Shane Lowry. Three putting the first wasn't a good start. He missed from about 3 feet. He didn't birdie the one par five in the front nine, the fifth, but after being in trouble off the tee on the sixth, he had a class shot from 100 yards to 2 feet to save par. So then when he went on and birdied the 10th, holding from 14 feet, he was inside the cut mark. The cut here is the top 60 in ties, but he made a double bogey on the 11th, the par three, with a really severely sloping green. He three-putted it. He also bogeyed the 15th, and so he's really struggling now to make the cut. He's five over par, and I think he's going to need one birdie at least to get inside and play over the weekend. Now Rory McIlroy will tee off just after 7 o'clock. He's starting on one under, so five behind as he was overnight. Too late bogey, took a little bit of gloss off his round yesterday, but another one or two under today would do nicely. Winds though are going to pick up a bit during the afternoon. Graham McDowell on six over and Patrick Harrington on seven over will both tee off in the next 15 minutes or so on opposite nines. Making the cut is not out of the question, but they do need to go under par. They'd certainly be in the minority if they do so. One little aside, Joaquin Niemann, the Chilean player, still only 27 and who won twice on the PGA Tour before jumping to LIV Golf when it started up, well, he had an 11 on the par 4 sixth last night, and he has been making a spirited effort to make the cut. Now, within the last couple of months, golf's various governing bodies, including the RNA, the USGA, the PGA of America, and the DP World Tour and PGA Tour, well, they decided to clamp down a bit on temper tantrums. And yesterday, and this information was tracked down by Gabby Herzig of The Athletic, Niemann hit two drives out of bounds on the par 4 sixth. His third tee shot was also wide of the fairway. He asked for relief from fire ants in the long fescue grass. Well, this was refused. He had quite a strop. He chucked one of his clubs about 50 yards, and he ultimately signed for a quintuple bogey 9. Well, he woke up this morning to find out that it had been upgraded, or maybe that should be downgraded, to an 11 with a two-shot penalty for his behavior. So he came out today, he fired five birdies in his first six holes, and he did bogey the other one. He's been hovering maybe one shot outside the cut mark, but not quite finished yet. He could conceivably make it, which, given how difficult the course is and that he was assessed with that 11 yesterday, would be quite some feat. But just to recap then, on the top of the leaderboard, it's Wyndham Clark playing the last hole of his second round, six under par. Matt Fitzpatrick back in the clubhouse on three under par. Xander Schauffele three under par with two holes to play, and Colin Morikawa back in the house as well on two under, the same mark as Sam Stevens, who has yet to start his round. And Rory McIlroy will start in 45 minutes time, and he's one under par, so he'll need to make at least a little bit of inroads. He certainly want to make a little bit of inroads on Clark, who is six under, but plenty of time. 54 more holes to go for McIlroy. He's certainly still in the mix.
6: Great stuff, Gary Moran. Thank you very much. Gary will be joining us a little bit later, and keep an eye on Rory McIlroy's round. Gary will be chatting to Jackie, who we can cross to live now for the first time at Croke Park. Jackie is alongside Shane Byrne for a big night, Jackie, for Leinster Rugby.
7: Yep, certainly is, Shane, as they chase back-to-back titles. The first thing to say is that the weather has been changeable, to say the least, here on Dublin's north side. Shane Byrne, thankfully you did not come across town on the bike today, because there's been thunderstorms, there's been all kinds of things, which genuinely might actually have a bit of an impact on the game here tonight.
8: Yeah, it'll be slippy out there. Like, it's lovely now, it's warm. There's hardly a breeze out there, but the ground will be wet. And which will be slippy, which the Bulls will be loving.
7: I was going to say, I met some South Africans and they said, this is great, give us a bit more of this.
8: Yeah. No, look, that's one of the main talking points, particularly with Porter out now, is the Bulls, listen, they've always been set pieces.

0: dominant. That's one of their things that they absolutely excel at. But right, it is very, very relevant today, and that's, and ironically, they probably have one of the best scrummagers on the bench, Wilco. And it's very odd in a final. You can understand loyalty because he couldn't make the semi-final, so he stuck with the same team, picked the same team. But that guy is probably the most destructive tight end in world rugby at the moment. And in a final, you don't wait to make an impact. You go out and you do it. Because particularly with the team they're playing against, Leinster, probably the best side in any tournament of starting the game well, scoring tries early. So you would expect the Bulls, if they have any advantage whatsoever, they would want to be stamping their authority right at the very, very start. But look, it's going to be all about an absolutely dogfest for the forwards against a very, very aggressive Bulls pack. And, you know, real contrasting styles as well. The Bulls like to score physically and quick, you know, 2-3 phases, and they've just bullied you out. They found a hole, they've gone through and they've scored. Where Leinster like to wear you down, retain possession, and just find a way through. And so, like, there's so many interesting things going to be going on this, but, you know, pressure on Leinster, there's absolutely no doubt about that, and with Leo and his setup. But, you know, I still think that it's in him. I still think, like, everyone's talking about how it's, you know, they're not where they should be and things are going right, but, like, this would be a good day for things to go right.
1: Pressure is a two-sided coin for Leinster, because there's one school of thought that it's, they're never going to win a European Cup. How does that keep happening? How do they keep coming back from it? But the other is the opportunity to go and win this trophy for a 10th time. And people might say, ah, it's only the URC, but they can only win these two trophies. And this is a big part of their legacy in terms of attracting more players to the club, which we'll talk about in a minute, given some of the people who might be leaving. This is still very important to Leinster.
0: Oh, yeah, massively so. And like you averred as well, particularly because of what's happened. It is lunacy, I still say it, that the supposed domestic leagues are finished after the European Cup. European Cup should be the last thing. But anyway, look, that was the English and French decided that. but yeah, this is so important. Like, this league is a hard, hard competition to win. And it's very, very important for Leinster to show that, because, look, there is an expectation. There is pressure on them that, you know, fairly or unfairly, you know, they have the squad that they have. They have the team that they're able to put together, and people would see that as the budget. I would look at it more if it's the team that Leo, etc., has grown and created. And but with that comes pressure, and Leinster always have to live with that pressure. And silverware is so important to that. European Cup silverware didn't come their way. They really, for it to be, again, like last year, for it to be a season where they can look back and a little bit regretful, but at least, look, they got a bit of silver in. They still need to win today.
1: Yeah, and look, particularly for those players who do leave, the likes of Luke McGrath and the career that he has, he's certainly been one of those players that has been built and nurtured, and he certainly deserves a massive send-off. The James Lowe news, I think, maybe is the one that has Leinster fans a little bit on edge, because it seems, looking from the outside in, that it could have been handled a little bit better.
0: Handled diabolically. It was terrible, and it still is. Like, even when all the information comes out, it's, you're kind of still going, really? You know, that's like, this is something, you know, that I thought was gone. Like, something similar to that happened to me back in 05 when just picked on the Lions squad after a good Six Nations contract was up, thought everything was going to go well contract wise and was offered a 30% reduction for 1 year. And an absolute nightmare. Leinster did everything they could, but the RFU...
1: What do you say in circumstances
0: like that?
1: Well,
0: see, they, like Lowe, they would have looked, and it has been talked about, that he's a little bit older. He has family. He wants to play in the World Cup. He's not going to go anywhere. So they rolled the dice. They gambled. And like they did with me, my kids had just been born, and, you know, they just went like, okay, he's not going to go anywhere. But like, it's out of point of principle, like, the clock is ticking, you've got to do what you can, and you can't blame James Lowe for doing, because like, the horrible thing about it is that, you know, he'd really settled here. You know, the house was bought, everything was here, you know, and it really looked like he totally bought into it. And, you know, for him going to Japan, look, he's going to earn way more than what he would have earned here. They play, what is it,

0: five and a bit months rugby, that's it. So for him, way better position. But you'd be damn sure he would have preferred to have been here and competing in the World Cup.
1: Yeah, and I think for the Leinster fans to come and watch him tonight, watching the Leinster's record try scorer walk out the door isn't probably lost on them.
0: No.
1: What about some of the other selections then tonight? Because for Leo Cullen, he had a decision to make at 10 in particular, which it feels like every week we're talking about this, How big is tonight in terms of the development of Sam Prendergast?
0: He's of all the tens, he is the most skillful. I don't think that's in debate. I think he's the most ability, the most potential. But, you know, is he ready yet? He certainly wasn't ready for the international stage as of yet. I think Six Nations very much show that. And but, like, I think in the game, he there's definitely pluses for him. You know, there's definitely arguments you'd have that the style, the game plan, the way that he's able to move the ball around gives them such massive potential. But he's the thinnest out there by a hell of a shot. And he, unfortunately, that's, you know, against a big physical team like this, like, that's going to be something that they will be going, right, every opportunity, down that channel. And, like, they you see teams isolating him in defence as well. Like, Leinster every now and again push him out to the wing to defend, and you can actually see them changing and going and attacking that wing. And it is a flaw, and look, it is something that can be coached. And like, as he, like, Johnny Sexton was, when he arrived on the scene, was another thin, tall 10, but like within a season he had put knees on. You could see him starting to grow. I don't know how, Sam just doesn't seem to be pound on him extra yet. And that's the thing that we're kind of wondering, right, okay, strap him to the bench press and force feed him McDonald's or something like that. You know,
1: maybe that's his summer and what's on the menu for him. Right, as we finish up then, what's your gut feeling? Because I know, obviously, look, you're going to be doing the game with Corky. I'm sure it's going to get exciting and enthralling as we go on. What's your sense for Leinster tonight? Are you optimistic?
0: Yeah, a lot of people are writing them off. A lot of people putting the Bulls as favourites. I think if we can get over, the scrum is obviously going to be a big issue, along with the maul, etc. But the scrum in particular, and, you know, there's ways of getting over that. There's, you know, hope the front row. Like, I'm delighted to see that Kelleher is starting.
1: Yep.
0: I think he's just a little bit better scrummager than the amazing Sheehan. Like, he was amazing at everything else. And I hopefully the old Channel 1 ball will be back in. Just take the competition away from them. Take what they want to do to your ball. Don't give them the opportunity. Get it out. Yes, we have to deal with when they have the ball. But the simple fact is that if we can deal with that reasonably well, I still feel good about this game. I think they can do it. I really do. All the things that we've talked about, the pressure and everything that's on them, I think they'll rise to the occasion. I think they have more than enough ability to win this game.
1: All right, it is going to be a monumental contest, and we are going to have full live commentary coming up from 7:30 and after 7 o'clock. Don't go away when this programme finishes, because we've got an extended version of Inside Sport tonight. We've got a panel here. Ian Keatley is here, Fiona Coughlin is here, Hannah Tyrrell is here. You'll hear Shane's dulcet tones on commentary with Michael Corcoran a little bit later on, so do join us for that. We're going to take a quick break here on Inside Sport. After that, we'll have the hurling and the football with Anthony Daly and Brendan Devenny joining Shane in studio. Don't go away.
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4: 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The gender pay gap. 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

0: Hey, you're very welcome back to an extended Inside Sport with you all the way until 10 o'clock tonight. We're turning our attention to hurling now. Galway and Limerick are through to the All-Ireland semi-finals. Now it's the turn of Cork, Clare, Dublin and Offaly to try and join them. The quarter-final pairings feature Clare against Dublin in Thurles tomorrow evening, followed on Sunday by Cork against Offaly, also in Semple Stadium. Anthony Daly joins us on the line. Anthony, if we begin with the Dalo Derby, Clare against Dublin. Now, Dublin's only championship defeat this year was the Leinster final against Galway. So in terms of how they look to reset and respond given the manner of defeat, can it be wrote off simply as a bad day, or did it expose fundamental weaknesses in Dublin's game?
1: Well, Shane, look, it's the word I know. So, did it expose? I thought they'd a lot sorted out. You know, did the three clean sheets in the last three rounds away to Wexford, in Salt Hill, and at home to Kilkenny, and it just seemed as if maybe to just the occasion or the sense of closeness to the Bob O'Keefe got to them a little bit. Galway were very focused on. I will say I was really impressed with Galway on the day, but to leak to 4.29 will have really disappointed Niall again. So yeah, but they'll feel they're a good bit better than that, and I think it's a very dangerous game for Clare, because I think we will see a rebound from Dublin and they will hurl well, and I think Clare will have to hit, you know, a fair level of performance to get over the line here, even though the common thing is that Clare and Cork are going to get through here. But I don't know about that. I know the levels in Munster seem that bit higher, but at the same time, I think Dublin are better than they looked in the Leinster final, and will come out fighting to prove that. That bunch of players have been together a while.
0: Clare have had a bit of time to prepare for this. Will they be primed and ready?
1: Yeah, sure, that's the great unknown. You know, I do be there and chatting to fellas at the pitch and in the bar and that. And people kind of saying, "Ash, we had the week off the first week, and now 3 weeks good training, and apparently they played well against Offaly in a friendly." But look, you can read very little into those sort of games, and we just don't know. We got a good display against Waterford, albeit a few defensive frailties were exposed. We were atrocious against Limerick, and you can throw in the Cork match at the end of that. And when it was do or die in Thurles, we played great hurling. Probably should have won by more. We're really hungry. Like, if we get that Clare, we've a great chance of getting through. But what Clare we're going to get, I just can't tell from the event. I know the teams are named. The two managers haven't been adverse to naming dummy teams in the past, so I'd expect a change or two on either side for the throw-in. So, yeah, if we get the fully hungry, wound-up Clare, you know, do or die now, as it was against Tip, we could get a very good Clare performance. But the jury's out on whether that's capable of being delivered again. I hope it is. I think it might be. Having Ryan Taylor and Mark Rogers both named, hopefully they will play, is a big, big throw-in, because there were huge losses down in Páirc Uí.
0: Yeah. Speaking on the RTGA podcast, Shane McGrath suggested perhaps reverting to a sweeper system for Dublin. Do you think Niall O'Callaghan will stick or twist in that regard?
1: I don't know Niall's mind on that now, but I would be inclined to go for it for a while. And if I was him, they just don't need to get off to the start they did against Galway. Is Liam Rush fit? He's named as a sub. Would he be named as a sub unless he, you know, obviously we saw him limping off and he got injured against Kilkenny in the warm up, and he was crucial. But look, the key man here is Brian Hayes. Like, does Brian Hayes go back and cover the half back line, or is Brian Hayes going to be utilised maybe as an 11 even and try and open up the space in Thurles? So, yeah, I'd be thinking he might have said it was too late. I think I was on live for the Leinster final, and he was about the 20th minute when I saw him get behind Rush at centre-back. And at that stage, there were 7 or 8 points down. So I think they could be tempted to play him deep and stay in the game, stay in touch, and try and, you know, kick for home down the home straight in less 10, 15 minutes.
0: Go on, call it for me now. Head on heart answers.
1: Look, I think both teams play well. Clare have beaten Dublin twice. It's hard. Obviously, it's hard to beat a team three times in the 1 year. But I think if both play well, Clare should have the edge. The experience is there. Look at the six forwards that are named. I'm delighted to see Shane Meehan getting his chance to start. They look very potent. And if we can do okay at the back, I think Clare would have enough. But it's just on who'll deliver form on the day.
0: Very much so. We'll have live commentary of that one on Saturday Sport here on Radio 1 tomorrow. On Sunday, Cork are bidding to reach the semi-finals for a third successive year, while Offaly last reached the semi-finals in 2000. It goes without saying, Anthony, Offaly will really need a strong start here to have any chance of putting it up to Cork. Is there any particular area on the field or style of play that perhaps Offaly could expose to make Cork uncomfortable?
1: Yeah, well, I think in lots of ways, Shane, Offaly have been the story of the year. Like, I mean, a lot of us after the league, and then they were kind of very poor in the league and got a bad beating off Cork now, of all the teams they got the bad beatings off. So there is some story in Leinster. Like, only they only lost to Galway by 6 points, and, you know, drew Dublin, drew Kilkenny, won the other two. And, you know, for Offaly to be coming out of Leinster is a huge achievement, I think. They're only 2 years up from McDonagh, like, so is there any areas? There is, like, look at Cork. Oh, obviously, Ciarán Joyce is gone for the season, but Darragh Fitzgibbon comes back in after, you know, appendix operation. They're down their midfield as such with Tim O'Mahony and Tommy O'Connell. So there's an area straight away they can say they can get joy. Will Dan Raven, he'll be fit. He's been on and off with fitness all year. So look, up front is where they can do damage. There's no doubt that Brian Dignan and Screeny, Owen Cahill has come in for Charlie Mitchell, who's a huge loss, but they've good forwards. Dan Burke's a good forward. They've good scoring forwards. Can they afford to make it into a shootout with Cork? Cork haven't been as shootout-ish under Ben as they have under Pat Ryan. So maybe, you know, it'd be a bit tighter than a lot of people expect. I mean, the bookies have it as a write-off, but I think Offaly have really improved. I think these bunch of 20s that won the All-Ireland are really starting to mature, and I think they'll put up a really respectable display, and I think that's what they really have to seek out, is a big display here. It's sort of bonus territory for them, and you know, it's all about them saying, look, we could be the coming force in Leinster over the next couple of years. So a big display here and not chipping a hiding it is massive for them.
0: Are we going to see a rampant response from Cork, though, considering how the Munster final played out as well?
1: Yeah, well, like, the Munster final wasn't that bad either, Shane. They're only beating a pint. Like,
0: well, that's true, yeah.
1: Yeah,
0: you know, in terms of reeling, you know, at the loss more so.
1: Yeah, and like themselves in Limerick obviously have a rivalry now that's gone to other levels as well, and everyone's expecting another matchup that doesn't often materialise. Yeah, they've been workmanlike. They won the 4 matches in Munster, which is not easy to, and they lost the Munster final by a pint, so they're not a mile off the very top. So yeah, I've liked a lot of what I've seen. They have picked up, as we said, a few significant injuries. They don't need any more of them. Getting Fitzgibbon, getting 50, 55 minutes and getting a win in under his belt would be huge for them facing into a semi-final. So, yeah, I'd expect them to have enough with a few pints to spare. But, you know, Ben won't be taking this lightly either. Apparently, Clare beat awfully well in Chancery, but, like, over my lifetime, I don't remember Offaly doing challenge matches well at any level. So they kind of turn up when they like to be that bit written off and the news to be out there that Clare beat them well, and they turn up then on Sunday in Thurles. So yeah, I think I'm looking forward to this one, that Offaly give a real rattle off it. But you think with what Cork have gone through in the year with the league final, the round robin in Munster and the Munster final, they'll have enough.
0: Well, hopefully it will be 2 cracking quarterfinals. Anthony Daly, thank you so much for joining us this evening as we turn our attention to Gaelic football. Brendan Devenny joins us now. A big weekend of action, knockout football in the All-Ireland Series and the Tailteann Cup semi-finals across Saturday and Sunday. 8 counties battle it out for a place in the All-Ireland football quarterfinals. Cork, Galway, Louth and Tyrone already secured their spot. Galway, interestingly, the only Division 1 county to qualify for the quarterfinals so far. Cork, Louth and Tyrone were all in Division 2, so some big hitters will be gone this weekend. And let us start with two big hitters, Brendan. Kerry against Armagh. What a prospect. Current champions against the 24 champions. Third successive year they have met in the championship. Kerry won last year's quarterfinal by 8 points. Armagh won the 24 semi-final by 2 points in extra time. So will this live up to the hype in Killarney?
2: Yeah, let's hope so, Finn. You know, it's a fascinating one, I suppose, from years gone by and other draws. Kind of these kind of games might have been kept apart, not at this stage. I mean, not, as I say before, you even got the quarterfinal. So it's the magic of the draw. It's tough on teams, I suppose, going away from home for a start. It was a double blow from Armagh, you know, that late goal, which was very defendable. putting them into this position where they have to go away to Kerry. But, you know, I was talking to people during the week, if Armagh want to win the All-Ireland, which they do, they're going to have to beat Kerry. I think that's the way it is. If you're going to win the All-Ireland, you're going to have to beat a team like Kerry. Sure, away from home is difficult, but Kerry and Croke Park are brilliant as well. So, yeah, I think those two were real defining moments. You know, 2 years ago, Armagh beating Kerry, the I suppose the confidence that gave him to go on and win the final. And last year, that 13-minute spell where Kerry had the 14 points unanswered, you were sitting back going, wow, look at the players, the embarrassment of riches. And I was just looking at their bench there. You know, the fact that Shane Ryan's back on the bench, Gavin White, who came on the last day and scored, Sean O'Shea's, and but even Trent, Henrik, Looney, you know, Morty. I mean, Kerry's bench is the

0: of a good county team on its own.
1: Very much so. On the team, Neil, so Eden Rafferty starts in goal, Mernon for McQuillan, the only change for Armagh. For Kerry, you mentioned Seanie O'Shea is back, Shane Ryan returns, Paul Murphy starts. Where are the key battles and matchups and that you'll be keeping an eye on?
0: Yeah, well, listen, McCollum's a huge loss. You know, Mernum coming back from midfield is vital because Kerry certainly at midfield have been doing great. I mean, Mark O'Shea, Sean O'Brien, you know, have been, but they're flanked as well by Jeremy O'Connor and Joe O'Connor. So it's going to allow Kerry are going to put a massive push on the Armagh kick. And of course, Blaine Hughes, the last day missing out. So in ways they're saying if that's going to be, we don't know yet. You know yourself on the day then who will actually start the game. So in the full back line, listen, I expect McKay to pick up David Clifford and try and negate his threat. And of course, Washington Connolly's the other big one. Someone like Obuglia would probably be a good man to tail him. He was flying against Kildare the last day. So listen, man on man, I think Kerry have a stronger side out there, and I think particularly at midfield, they have bigger men, and they're going to put a huge squeeze on Armagh, and I think that could be the difference in the two sides. With Kerry getting that extra bit of possession, they have so many dangerous players all over the pitch that I think, particularly at home, having lost that last day to Donegal, it's a massive, massive game for them, and I just see them edging it.
1: Okay, Dublin-Donegal then. Donegal have looked brilliant at times this season, strangely vulnerable at others after the Cork defeat. Are we about to see a backlash performance against a Dublin team who, it's fair to say, have been largely underwhelming?
0: Yeah, indeed. And Donegal have been like roller coaster. We've never seen Jim's teams kind of take this up and down level. You know, everything's about the preparation, the attitude and the performance. So we thought that the down game was a one-off, but it happened again. Not so much in the way it happened against Down. It was the second half. And taking nothing away from Cork, they were brilliant. They went after Donegal and really made it a championship game. And Donegal wilted a small bit as well, which is a big concern for them. But I think going to Croke Park now, it's a great way to lift the county again. Seem to be, listen, the strength and depth's not there. I mean, if you look at that Kerry bench compared to Donegal, there's definitely, you know, a huge squad building there at Kerry. I mean, the last day out, I think, against Cavan, you know, Cavan created as many chances as Dublin. Just Dublin have that better forward. And Calm was back, 1-9 flying. Ross McGarry coming on was brilliant. They got 6 points from the bench. That's somewhere where Donegal struggled. So I think if Dublin are looking at it, if they can stay tight to Donegal going down the straights, they have a strong bench to come on. They're at home. Jair's back as well. So I think it's just Donegal getting back to the levels. I think if Donegal played their best in this current tournament, they played the best. Donegal won the match, but as we've seen in previous games, Donegal haven't got to the levels every time. So this is a massive game for Donegal. If they want to be All-Ireland contenders, they need a huge performance here against Dublin.
1: Who comes into the game under greater pressure? Donegal because of last week's defeat, or Dublin because another championship loss would really reinforce a sense that they're still short of the top tier?
0: Yeah, well, I think it's work in progress for Jared Brennan. I don't think the same type of pressure is attached to going into the game underdogs. And I think a good performance for them would actually send them in good stead. Their defence in midfield hasn't been operating well. The forward line is top class. I think man for man, they haven't been acquitting themselves anywhere around the pitch in terms of man for man tackling. So I expect them defensively actually to sit deep against Donegal and not get sucked into a massive counter-attack, because I think Donegal will be better at that. So I think there's probably more onus on Donegal because, you know, semi-final and a final, there's only one thing Donegal want this year, and it's the All-Ireland. It's not something I think Dublin were necessarily aiming for. So I think in many ways, I suppose, the more onus is on Donegal going into this game at Croke Park, and I suppose just to get back to the levels that we know the team can operate at, because if they aren't, they're not going to beat, you know, you look at the teams that are already sitting waiting, and of course the teams that are due to join it. So Donegal are going to have aspirations to win the All-Ireland. They need a very top class performance, I think, against Dublin here at the weekend.
1: Well, hopefully it is a classic in Croke Park. Elsewhere, Monaghan against Westmeath, they met in the championship for only the second time, the first being in 2003 when Monaghan won a qualifier by 14 points to 1-9 in Clonus. Monaghan probably aren't getting the same attention as some of the other teams left in the championship. Perhaps a dangerous dark horse. Westmeath have shown tremendous resilience all season. So how do you see this playing out?
0: Yeah, listen, two of the teams I think have given us some entertainment. I mean, I've just loved watching them. This is Armonan's fourth game in Clonus, which is really strange. They've been lucky with the draw and, of course, the Ulster final there as well. So they've got players. They had a real tough season with a lot of injuries there, and they've nearly everybody back. I mean, they were brilliant against Roscommon last day out. I mean, Began's restarts were almost faultless. I mean, what a way to step into the game, because if you get that type of coverage, you're going to be very hard to beat. And I think their half-back line is a massive sector in the pitch. You know, you look at Conor McCarthy back now and fit. You have Ward at the other side. They're both contributing. Had 6 points the last day. Lavelle now is back fit. He's sitting in the pocket, and he's keeping up that central position, and he's holding that. He was a massive miss for most of the season, and I think

0: was named as a standby player, so we might see him on the 26th. It remains to be seen. Mayo against Meath. Does this have the potential to be one of the most entertaining games of the weekend? Both teams want to attack. Both have exciting young forwards. Both have defensive vulnerabilities. Could this become a bit of a shootout?
1: Yeah. I think with all means, listen, it's just not in the Meath DNA to not go at you. And again, midfield, again, we keep talking about, but it's so key in so many things around trying to dominate it. Now, the reason Meath beat Derry so well is just they dominated the middle third, and that was it. Now, Mayo will have a few issues in there themselves. You know, think Tui might come in this week, Kearney. You know, they're looking for that extra step in midfield. Now, they have it everywhere else, I think, in the pitch, and they've been improving all throughout it. As you said, that inside line is top class. Now, if Conroy's back in, he looked sharp the last day against Tyrone. Now, that could be a fourth forward. Could allow Kobe maybe to come out, because we've seen him fetch ball. That might be a bit of a kick-out option, just to bolster that midfield, because I think he can play anywhere. So, yeah, this is all the makings of an absolutely a shootout, as you say. This could be one of the games of the weekend, and both teams now looking to take that massive step. Listen, everybody wants to get to Croke Park for the big All-Ireland quarterfinals, and that would be a massive step again. Meath, of course, made the semi last year. Haven't seen the best of them this year yet, but certainly I think with a few players in there, I mean, Jack O'Connor, Conlon, and these guys are just operating so well, and they cope without the loss of Kinsler, who's out for the season. So brilliant for Meath to see them kind of hitting those high notes of last year against Derry. So this is a big game for Mayo. They were unlucky, I think, against Tyrone. So, you know, there's nothing between these teams yet. This could be an extra time one.
0: Okay, great stuff. Top man, Brendan Devaney, thank you so much for joining us. Just to mention as well, Tailteann Cup semi-finals, it's down against Fermanagh, Offaly against Wicklow. Very interesting Croke Park doubleheader tomorrow, down bidding to reach the final for the third time in four seasons, having previously been there in 23 and 24. Offaly, Fermanagh, Wicklow have never reached the final. As I mentioned earlier, you can watch those matches live on RT television and keep up to date on Saturday Sport here on Radio 1. Lots more to come. We're with you until 10 o'clock this evening. Alan Colley is standing by to chat League of Ireland up next.
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0: Now, Alan Colley is with us to chat football. Before we chat League of Ireland, Alan, let's focus on the World Cup. Scotland against Morocco, big chance for Scotland this evening. I'm sure you'll be wanting Steve Clarke to be top off, down the sideline, celebrating with the fans. You know, all this enthusiasm from World Cup managers, Al?
10: Say less of that. I've had a day. My phone hasn't stopped. The Canadians aren't happy with me. But that's okay, Shane. I have no problem with that. Because Jesse Marsh... is Jesse Marsh, and Steve Clarke would have a bit of class and a bit of decorum where Jesse Marsh lost the run of himself completely. So
0: Will Scotland do it?
10: Sorry, not against Morocco. No, Shane, I don't think they'll get a result against Morocco, but in terms of getting through to the knockout stage, I still think they have a great chance. I covered the game, obviously, against Haiti, and they were lucky enough and fortunate enough to get the victory, but they got the victory, which was the most important thing. And I still think 3 points will probably get you through to the knockout stages, regardless of the next couple of results. But that's not to say they can't pick up potentially a point in either of those games, more so against Brazil, I feel, which might sound a bit surprising, but I actually thought Morocco were better than Brazil in the game that we saw. So I think it's a big ask to get a result tonight. Morocco have been really impressive in the tournament, in the opening game. So I think it's a big ask, but I still think they'll get through to the knockout stage, Scotland. And I'd love to see that. And I do like Steve Clarke. He's one of the managers I like.
0: He's a bit of decorum about him, as you say. That one kicks off at 11 o'clock.

0: USA, Australia, 8 o'clock. Brazil, Haiti, 1:30 in the morning. And if you're still up at 4 in the morning, Turkey against Paraguay. All matches, of course, live on RTE Television and the RTE Player. A bit closer to home, Alan. The League of Ireland continues as bottomside Waterford look to further their chances of a great escape against the leader Shamrock Rovers. The Blues recorded just a second win of the season last week, beating Sligo Rovers 4-0, and are now just 5 points from possible safety. Rovers have lost 6 games so far this campaign, 2 more than this stage last year, yet they sit in a better place with a 5-point advantage. Waterford have made the most of a new manager, Busso. Can they frustrate Rovers at the RSC?
1: Yeah, I think they can, Shane, to be honest with you, because you look at Shamrock Rovers in recent weeks, obviously they have slipped up, as you highlighted, in a couple of those games, despite the fact that they're still 5 points clear and it looks like they're in total control of the situation. But the couple of performances have been a bit kind of not what the standard of what you would expect. And to be fair to Waterford, since Graham Coughlin has come in, I think it's 6 games, he's come in out of 1-2, drawn 2 and lost 2. So they're seeing a real kind of bounce as you would normally get from a manager. We've certainly seen that, and it was a great victory for them last week. The fact that it's at home as well, if it was in Tala, I think it would be a different story. But the fact that it's at home and there's a bit of momentum behind them off the back of last week's good victory, I think they could maybe potentially pick up a point, if not all 3, down there in the RSC tonight. And I'm going back to my safe haven of the League of Ireland tonight.
0: You're better off.
1: I'll be amongst comfortable people and comfortable faces in Daily Mail later on.
0: You'll pick your brains on Daily Mail, but we're talking about the top two for the moment. Pat's 5 points off top. They have a game in hand over Rovers. They'll have 2 games in hand come next Monday when the European teams can play again. A relatively routine success last week over Drogheda United. Will it be more of the same tonight, because Sligo are coming into it in a bit of a rut, plagued by injuries and suspensions?
1: Yeah, I think this will be comfortable enough for St. Pat's, as much as it pains me to say that, but Sligo Rovers are in real trouble. Coming off the back of such a disappointing result last week, team that you would suggest will obviously be down there fighting with them. So the likes of the games against St. Pat's won't really define their season, Shane, but the ones like last week will put a real dent in their season, losing to Waterford. So I do expect St. Pat's to win this. And these are the type of games that I never have any worries over St. Pat's. They beat all the cannon fodder, if you like. The problem I have with St. Pat's with potentially trying to overturn a Shamrock Rovers is they need to make a statement win in one of those big games against the likes of a Shamrock Rovers or Shelburne or one of the top teams that they haven't done as of yet. But certainly when it comes up against the teams in the bottom half, they normally are routine victories, as you said, like the one last week. So I expect them to get the 3 points.
0: Yeah, interesting actually. All Pat's defeats, with the exception of one, have come in Dublin Derby. So perhaps there is a bit of mental frailty in that regard when it comes to the Derby matches.
1: Just briefly, that's my issue with them, Shane.
0: Just briefly on Sligo, is there a concern this could all unravel?
1: Oh, absolutely, Shane. Yeah, I think it's been unraveling all year. I think John Russell has done an unbelievable job just to hold it together since the start of the season. I said to you many times that I think it's probably the weakest Sligo Rovers team I've seen in a long, long time. True, no fault of John Russell. I actually have huge sympathy for John Russell, because you can't just keep losing your best players and trying to replace them. And when you can do that, maybe you get away with it for 1 or 2 seasons, but I think we're into the 3rd season of them doing that now. And when you're not replacing the players that are going out of the building like for like, you're going to come unstuck at some point. And I think this is the year. What's been good for them so far is the fact that Waterford have had such a poor season, but since they've had the manager change, they've had a real kind of resurgence. And I just fear for Sligo Rovers, I really do. And the fact that they're on 19 points has me amazed, to be honest with you, Shane. And that just points to the fact that John Russell is actually doing everything possible to just pull out a rabbit out of a hat again this season. But you can't keep producing that.
0: Yeah, no, tough times for John Russell. And you mentioned he has done a tremendous job and shown great resilience. You're off the Daily Mail Park. The meeting of Bowes and Dundalk could have great implications on the rest of the year, and indeed the race for Europe. Bowes suffered a heavy defeat in Derry, yet still remain in the hunt for a possible title challenge. If you ask the most optimistic of Bowes fans, they'll look to respond positively tonight. Big race, big match, as I mentioned, the race for Europe. Hopefully the Daily Mail pitch holds up in the rain, because this could be a cracker. Would you agree?
1: Yeah, I'm looking forward to it, Shane. That's where I'm heading now, over to Daily Mount, and I am, as I said, looking forward to it. You'd be expecting Bohemians to show some sort of reaction to that disappointing result last week. And again, they're only 6 points behind, but you can't, when Shamrock Rovers slip up, you have to capitalise, and that's been the problem so far for Bohemians. So tonight's a huge game, and to be fair to Dundalk, they deserve huge credit. The fact that Kieran Gilduff new team, new season, just got promoted. He's done an unbelievable job. And to be sitting where they are, fourth in the table, I think they have a great opportunity of potentially getting Europe now. And he would have said maybe at the start of the season it was all about just kind of establishing yourself back in the big time in the Premier Division.

0: But now that we're kind of well into the season, at the midway point, he can be looking at it thinking, we have a real chance maybe of potentially getting Europe. So a big game for them as well. Wet evening, rainy conditions. I expect it to be a good game, Shane. I do.
1: Just very briefly looking at their starting 11. Interestingly, Kasper Tcharatskaya actually starts on the bench. Of course, missed the Derry match. Initially, we were believed that it was a bug or he was ill, but he was actually getting married and that was pre-arranged. So Paul Walters, the American goalkeeper, keeps his place for that one. Association football will take place in the home of Galway GAA Pearce Stadium. Galway United meet Derry City. Galway, like, they owe it to their fans after the chaotic situation of having to play a home match in Cork and then concede a late goal to lose. They need a statement performance tonight. But just one win in nine, it won't be easy, even against an unpredictable Derry side.
0: Yeah, it's just hard to know what you're going to get from these sides. Like, you kind of look at it and think John Caulfield over the course of the season, Shane, has picked up some good results, but yet they still find themselves down there kind of languishing with the likes of Drogheda, Sligo Rovers, Waterford. Derry picked up that big win last week, but you mentioned there how unpredictable they are, and that's exactly the word for them. You just don't know what you're going to get, and they've had no consistency whatsoever. And Tiernan Lynch seems like he's fighting for his job on a weekly basis, but that obviously saved him, and he got a reprieve last week with that huge win against Bowes. But the challenge for them now is to try and build on that and get themselves up the table rather than looking over their shoulder. So it's a hard one to call, that, Shane. I think there'll be goals in the game, but it's a hard one to call in terms of who'll win it.
1: And James McLean starts on the bench as well, just looking through some team news. Of course, he was outspoken on RT's World Cup coverage about the situation.
0: I don't think that helps either, to be honest with you, Shane.
1: No.
0: Those comments, you know.
1: No, it's not, considering your manager's under a bit of pressure there, and there's a bit of an overhaul in the squad as well. He might look to reset Tiernan Lynch, but it's only wins and plenty of them that will get the feeling to change, I suppose, on the bog side. An improving Shelburne team will feel they have a major opportunity to kick on in this series of matches. They make the trip to Louth to face Drogheda United. Last week's success over Shamrock Rovers continued a 7-match unbeaten run for Joey O'Brien's men. Will this continue this evening?
0: I actually am going to go one better for you, Shane, and I think it's an 8-match unbeaten run because there's 4 draws. I'm going to throw in an extra one for you.
1: I'd have the Shelburne facts right, wouldn't you?
0: Well, you've 7 right, but I'm going to give them an extra one, Shane, because they deserve it. And it seems as though they've turned around, to be fair to them. And hopefully, because we all wanted Shelburne to be up there fighting for the league title, that hasn't been the case because of the early part of the season. But hopefully now that they've some players back, strengthen the squad again, because it is a good squad, as we know, that they can kind of go on a run of form. And that is good form, despite the fact that there's the 4 draws, but they're unbeaten, which is always good. That was a big one against Shamrock Rovers last week, as you say. So hopefully they can kick on from there. And I think will get the job done because the form is good.
1: And the form isn't great in Drogheda. Just briefly on them, it's tough times for Kevin Doherty.
0: Yeah, they haven't won. I think it's 5 now they haven't won in. It's a bit of a struggle for them. But to be fair, again, going back to something we were kind of referring to with John Russell, it's the same with Kevin. Kevin has been punching above his weight for the last 2 or 3 seasons. And this year is a year where it's actually, I know people look at it and think, oh, they're struggling. It's actually realistic when you look at the budget and where they're at in terms of competing with the other clubs. So he's done a great job in just keeping that ship afloat as well, if you like, and overachieve in the last couple of years. But there is probably worrying times at the moment.
1: Okay, great. So, Alan Colley, enjoy Daily Mint. Thanks for chatting to us this evening. Do not go anywhere because we are with you all the way until 10 o'clock in Extended Inside Sport here on Radio 1. Jackie will be with you after the break at 7, and we'll also have the Nooked coming up. But from me, have a great evening. Bye bye.
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2: 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And ye, Yulti Corley Conde, who in Lida, Agus Rahan Dun, the Yeritis Planilla, Le Bonet, the Gudge a Hor in Nun Drama, and Yer Yeshkirch Balaklia. 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
6: This year, organisations of 50 employees or more must report the difference in pay between men and women. 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Let's all highlight the difference to make a difference. Don't forget to report through our secure portal at gov.ie/gender pay gap.
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8: Welcome back to Croke Park, where we are building up to the URC final. Our panel are here in situ. We've got Ian Keighley, we've got Hannah Tyrrell, and we have got Fiona Coughlin ahead of commentary coming up a little bit later on with Shane Byrne and Michael Corcoran. Beautiful evening for rugby, Ian, after the day that we had.
9: After the day that we had, yeah, it's turned out to be a really nice evening. Now, I'd say the pitch will still be a little bit greasy, but I hope it stays like this because we are in for a good evening tonight.
8: What's the optimism levels, Hannah, for Leinster tonight? Yeah, look, I'm pretty optimistic. I think it'll be a really tough battle. For me, particularly with the weather, the handling for Leinster is going to be huge to win this game because we know how strong the Bulls' scrum is. But I'd be confident. Not very confident, but confident.
10: I feel like the more Leinster supporters I've talked to as the week has gone on, Fiona, the confidence has been growing from where it was a couple of weeks ago.
11: Yeah, I think there was such, badness around after losing the European Cup final, and then Leinster bounced back with a good win in the quarter final, and then they thawed out in the semi final. And I think by ticket sales, we've seen the tickets growing. I know it's not going to be what it was last year, 36,000 or whatever, but they've grown. And you know, it's going to be way more competitive than last year. You know, obviously Leinster ran away with it last year, but the Bulls are a lot stronger this year, and just the momentum that they've had in the last couple of weeks, eight wins on the bounce. But I think that's what people want to see. The number of internationals out here today, over 1,000 caps between the two teams, and it's set up to be a really good game.
8: Yeah, that is significant, the fact that the two teams have brought, there is a blockbuster cast out there, but for Leinster it is actually just turning the page and making sure they can get over that European hangover.
9: Yeah, I think a lot of media are putting a lot of pressure on Leinster, but I think they put the pressure on themselves. I'd say they've been a bit frustrated that they didn't get that European win, and I think it will come across as a little bit of a failure of the season if they don't get the win today, which is mad to say because they're getting to two finals. They're taking on Europe and they're taking on the league. You don't see Bordeaux doing that. Bordeaux have missed the playoffs in their own league. You don't see Exeter competing on two fronts. So Leinster are competing on two fronts, which is incredible. It's incredible to their squad. But yes, if they don't win today, it will seem like a failure of a season to them, but also to the supporters and the fans.
8: What do you think, Hannah? Do you agree? Would it be a failure if they don't win?
10: Yeah, I think so. Because, Leinster put that pressure on themselves, but the fans put a lot of pressure on it too to bring home trophies. And I think Leo Cullen in particular has been under an awful lot of pressure this season. I feel like Leinster haven't performed to the standards they probably usually would have in previous years, and haven't been very consistent in a lot of their games, even though they're getting the results they want. But I think Leinster would be very disappointed now if they come away with a loss today.
8: I think there's been a bit of a bite about Leinster this year that hasn't been there, Fiona, in previous seasons. When Leinster have lost European Cups, they've lost semi-finals in this competition and in Europe. It just feels to me like there's been a lot more batting on the Leinster behalf from the coaching staff, in the media. I don't know what's been said privately, but there's definitely been a bit more in it.
11: Yeah, the media in particular, some of the interviews with the likes of Nina Barra and Leo as well, like some of their comments, you know, they've thrown it back at the media and thrown the gauntlet down. But, you know, I think that just adds to it all as well. And I'll go back to the pressure point. This is a difficult competition to win. We've had four winners in the previous 4 years. Obviously, Leinster winning last year. Bulls have been there for three of those four years. This is their fourth final. But that bite has to come through then on the pitch. Like, we've spoken about Leinster before. Who's the dog in the team?

0: when they get into a scrap, who's going to pull them out of that scrap? But like, hopefully that it won't come to that, that they rise above it and that we see the best of them. And you know, Hannah spoke about their superior handling and their ability to play multi-phase and try and stay away from that scrum, because I think that could do damage.
1: Well, that's the problem, because that's the one that undid them in 22 and 24 when the Bulls got on top of them. So I'll ask you again then, who is that dog that's going to pull Leinster out of it when they inevitably get pulled into that fight?
0: Yeah, like I don't know. Like it's tough when it's going to be in the pack. You know, front row really have to step up, and that's tough for Jerry Carr. Like, it started seeing he's playing AIL, and now he's in,
1: I mean, his is an
0: final.
1: Unbelievable story.
0: It's brilliant,
1: though. You know, he's a part-time guy, he's working in sales, he's working, he's playing in the AIL, and suddenly look at him out here. That's a story that people want to get behind.
0: Yeah, look, it's absolutely brilliant, but it's testament to him and then the environment that he goes into that he's able to rise out. And look, yeah, there's injuries there that he gets an opportunity, and now it's up to him to go take that opportunity. But that front row certainly have to step up and try and nail down that scrum. But I think Hannah's in there, Joe McCarthy in that second row, you know, he's been in really good form the last couple of weeks, and it's up to him now to really take it to this really confrontational full side.
2: Yeah, and for me, you know, with Joe, I think he's incredibly physical. I think that's what Leinster really need today. For him, though, I suppose his discipline and how he toes the line can be a big thing. You know, don't want any unnecessary kind of penalties given away, not with the players the Bulls have, and just also yellow cards and stuff like that. Just Leinster can't deal with it. But for me, he's the guy who will step up if there's physicality needed and kind of try and knock a few balls aside.
1: If you were put your coaching hat on and you're trying to get around that, what do you do, Ian? Because it's inevitable. There is going to be a scrap here.
3: Yeah, there is. And that's why I was talking about the weather earlier. That slippy ball does lead to more drop balls, leads to more scrums. It'll be interesting to see if Leinster change their kicking strategy. They might go long and on rather than contestable. If you go contestable, you're bringing in that chance of a knock-on, which leads to a scrum, which is why you want to avoid. So it'll be interesting to see tactically, do they change their tactical kicking style? Do they go more, as I said there, long or even off the pitch rather than giving the Bulls a chance to scrummage against them?
1: All right, well, let's see what Leo Cullen thinks of that, because he's the man who is tasked with coming up with a game plan that is going to bring back-to-back titles for Leinster. He's been chatting with Michael Corcoran.
4: Another final and another big occasion, and it has that feeling about it, doesn't it?
5: That's great, yeah. Amazing to be in Croke Park towards the end of June at this time of year, playing against the Bulls in a final. Listen, who would have thought about this 10 years ago, but it's amazing to be here. And now, yeah, it's just a final and trying to produce a big performance on a big day, and hopefully the lads won't disappoint.
4: The league table never lies, but after four or five matches, you must have been scratching your head wondering, were they going to be back here for a grand final?
5: Yeah, exactly. We knew it was going to be a challenging year. Like, it was in the slow start, all the rest. I mean, like, even this year, like, when you get to a final, I know there's some teams starting pre-season next week, which is a crazy thought, really, isn't it? But, like, that just shows you the nature of our league and the way different teams are set up over the course of a season. So, but it is what it is. We just need to make sure we, during the course of a season, battle out for every single point. The lads, I think, as a group and a squad, did a great job to try and battle our way to finish second in the log. Bulls would have had some similar challenges to ourselves, different stages of the year as well. Obviously, they've gone away from home to win in Glasgow, and obviously, hence why we have a home final now, which is, we're delighted to have a home final here in Croke Park, because it's amazing to be here in Croke Park. But listen, we know the Bulls, the danger that they pose. Listen, they've already gone away for a away semi-final against the team Glasgow that finishes top of the league table during the course of the season, so we know that they have proper pedigree. You look through their squad, they're fully stacked with Springboks and guys who've done a top end of the game, so it's going to be a great challenge for our guys. But as I said in the media during the week, where else would you rather be in a final here in Croke Park? It's amazing.
4: You and I have had many conversations pre-finals. We're experts at it at this stage. How do you ensure that you get over the line and collect silverware tonight?
5: It's trying to impose your game, isn't it? Like, in the ESM, Bulls will be saying the same thing. How do they impose their game? But how do we impose our game? If you look back on last season, we were here, similar time of year. Like, that's kind of like the blueprint, isn't it? You know what I mean? So we need to be very clinical in terms of taking our opportunities, which we were last year, and we showed a lot of character in defence, being very resolute in terms of trying to repel the Bulls at different stages during the game. So that we won't need to go too far away from that, I don't think.
1: Yeah, Lou Cullen, no doubt, reaching into last year, Hannah, he even mentioned it there, and you'd imagine if he is going to implement that game plan he talks about, he's got to get a fast start.
2: Yeah, absolutely. And like, what confidence that would bring then to not only Leinster, but in particular, I think, Sam Prendergast, give him a couple of chances, get ball in hand early, get a nice, quick, early conversion. that would just kind of set the standard.

0: set the tone and have the Bulls chasing for the rest of the game.
1: Yeah, because look, Fiona, you mentioned it there. They're coming in here, 8-game winning streak. They've won away from home. Huge win against Glasgow to put themselves in this position. They're coming here with their eyes on the trophy that they just have not managed to grasp in these last couple of years.
2: Yeah, there's so much behind the Bulls. Obviously, last year, that poor performance, then change of coach. Then they're in disarray before Christmas. The Springbok coach is going to give them a hand just to get them back and align them. And then they get this brilliant run of form. They're stronger, I said, this year. They have the likes of Andre Pollard, you know, players back from injury as well. So the momentum is definitely with them. And their second half performance, like Glasgow had that game won at half time, and then the second half performance from the Bulls was outstanding. And you just hope Leinster, yeah, get a fast start, but then that they sustain it as well.
1: Yeah, well, the fact that they've managed to get a home final again, you know, at some point the Lady Luck stops shining on you, Ian. You need to grasp the opportunity yourself and go and do something about it, and this feels like Leinster's opportunity to do that.
3: Yeah, it does. Another home semi-final final for Leinster, which is great for Ireland and to get them here, but I don't think the Bulls care that they're away from home with that week off in between.
1: True.
3: They look fresh, they look up for it. I'm just watching their warm-up here. They are very physical. The forwards have been practicing their pick and goes, their mauls, their scrummaging, and they are going to be physical. So it's going to be a great game. I know Leinster want to start fast, but they started fast against Bordeaux, and we all know what happened.
1: True.
3: And the Bulls are going to start fast because we saw what happened two weeks ago against Glasgow. They didn't start well. So it's going to be a cracker. First 10 minutes, it's going to be physical. It's going to be 100 miles an hour, and we'll see who gets the upper hand the first 10 minutes.
1: Yeah. All right. Well, we're going to touch on a little bit more to the detail, drill into some of those key selections from Leinster as well in just a couple of moments. Before that, though, let's break away from the rugby here. We can go back to Gary Moran at the US Open.
4: Yeah, well, overnight leader Wyndham Clark put a little exclamation mark on his second round by holding a 33-foot putt on the 18th green to be under par for the second round in a row, a 1-under-69 to go with the opening 64, which he actually had to finish off this morning on foot of the Tour fog delay yesterday. It was 3 birdies and 2 bogeys for Clark today, but, as they say, lunch will taste even better thanks to that sweet finish. Now, Clark's nearest challengers are 4 shots behind, Matt Fitzpatrick and Xander Schauffele, who are also done for the day. Fitzpatrick with a level par 70 and Schauffele with a 4-under-66, and 5 behind is Colin Morikawa, who's round in 65. And then we've got the Irish players take through those now. Shane Lowry was inside the cut mark after birdies on the 8th and 10th, but he double bogeyed the 11th, he bogeyed the 15th and 70. No more birdies in that back 9, so it looks like an unwanted weekend off with a finishing total for Shane Lowry of 6 over. He'll stay stateside for the Travellers Championship next weekend, and his next tournament after that will be the Open Championship at Royal Birkdale. Rory McIlroy is in danger of dropping a shot on his first hole. He hasn't quite completed it yet, but if he does, he'll be all of 7 shots behind Wyndham Clark. And Graeme McDowell and Paddy Cowan have both started with a couple of pars. They will need to go under par, probably 2 or maybe even 3 under to make the cut for them. But it's Wyndham Clark leading. And just to fill you in on that little story I told you about Whacking Neiman, who had a 9 yesterday, and then two shots were added because he did a right old strop as well and slung one of his clubs about 50 yards. So there was an 11 on a par 4 yesterday. Well, today he's bounced back with a 5-under-65. He's tied 53rd on 3 over and now very likely to make the cut despite making an 11.
1: All right, Gary, thank you for the moment. Back with him throughout the evening. Full round of matches in the SSE Airtricity League Premier Division as well. John Kenny is at Waterford against Shamrock Rovers, which kicks off in about a half an hour.
5: Yes, it does. It's bottom versus top tonight here at the RSC and the Loud Tannoy. The Hoops starting tonight, game 5 points clear of second place St. Pat's, who are at home to second place of bottom Sligo Rovers. That's at Richmond Park. Well, they look dead and buried, but Waterford have shown signs of life in recent weeks since the appointment of head coach Graham Coughlan. They've cut the gap to Sligo to 5 points, helped no end by their 4-1 win over Sligo last week here at the RSC. Well, while the Blues won last week, Stephen Bradley's side suffered the 5th loss of this campaign last week as they went down to Shelburne at Talca Park, and they meet the Blues for the 3rd time this season. The first game here at the RSC ended in a 1-1 draw as Rovers' old boy Pádraig Amond scored with the opening goal, only to be denied by a late Graham Burke penalty. The second tie between the pair ended in a narrow 1-0 win for the Rovers thanks to another Graham Burke goal. In team news, well, Waterford's new signing, the Nigerian 6'2" player Goforth Amdu, is on the bench tonight, so he doesn't get a start. Rovers make one change up front from that Shells loss. John McGovern replaces Aaron Green. The other games tonight.

0: You mentioned them there. Galway versus Derry City. That's actually at Pearce Stadium in Salt Hill. Strahda against Shells. Bohemia against Dundalk, as well as I mentioned St. Pat's against Sligo Rovers. Kickoff here at a sunny but windy RSC is 7:45. Jackie.
1: Enjoy it. All right. Thanks, John. Let's get a quick update again with Gary.
2: Yeah, Rory McIlroy holed from 11 feet to salvage par on the first, so he stays exactly where he was, and we'll be chasing down Wyndham Clark for the rest of the afternoon.
1: All right. Gary will keep us posted on all of the events across there in the US. Here in Croke Park, we are building up to kick off in this URC final between Leinster and the Bulls. Ian Keighley, Hannah Tyrrell and Fiona Coughlin are with me. I want to ask you about a couple of those key selections for Leo Cullen, particularly when I've got two tens sitting beside me. There's always so much eyes on that jersey, and looking at Sam Prendergast out there, and you do wonder, Ian, maybe how much of an opportunity this is for him, not only to get his hands on a trophy with Leinster, but also maybe to put himself back in the Irish picture for the summer ahead too.
3: Yeah, 100%. I think at the start of the year, he got such a good opportunity to perform, and we all know that performances didn't go well for him. Then there's a lot talk about Jack Crowley, Harry Byrne, but what an opportunity for Sam to put his hand up in a final, leading into the internationals during the summer. I think for Sam to go well, I think his pack needs to go well, and he's going to be coming up against a very physical team in the Bulls, who are looking for physical dominance. But if his pack, and we're probably missing out on Gibson Park, if Gibson Park has a good game, I'm pretty sure Sam will go well. So it is a big opportunity for him. I hope for him personally that he goes well, and I think if Sam goes well and the pack goes well, I think Leinster will have enough to beat the Bulls.
1: A lot of ifs and buts in that scenario, Hannah, though, isn't there?
4: Yeah, no, look, I suppose the 10 question is a big thing for Leinster in Ireland all year, really, and as we were talking earlier, nobody really grabbed it kind of and took it for their own, and Sam had a few good games and a few shaky games, and Harry came in and played really well kind of towards the end of that Champions Cup, not the final unfortunately, but kind of around that run. But yeah, look, Sam's been given a chance here. Thought he was pretty decent in attack in the semi-final. They've kind of given him a bit of faith leading into this summer tour, and he's a good player. He can make things happen in attack. Hopefully he can just kind of do his job in defence there. The Bulls are definitely going to target him, and see where we go with it.
1: I don't think the question has been there, Fiona, as to whether he's good or not. It's more just, can he seize that opportunity when it's been handed? Hannah's right. There's been lots of them handed to them. You look at Kieran Frawley out there. He's obviously leaving. He's going to Connacht, hoping he's going to get his opportunity. Harry Byrne on the bench today. I think the difficulty for Leinster and Ireland fans is that they're starting the season, they're ending the season the way they started it, with an uncertainty about who is the guy.
4: Yeah, for Ireland, we thought Jack Crowley had got that, and unfortunately he's injured, so the opportunity now goes to the lads here, the three of them in the Irish squad. Paul is not featuring today. Sam, Ian said it, if the pack go well, I think he'd be fine in attack. It's defensively where he's got to in his game, because that has been, I think, one of his biggest frailties. And obviously they're going to be sending the back row down his channel all day and looking to try and take him out of the game defensively and ask questions, and then psychologically, does that then affect him in attack? And that's the questions that have to be answered. And you know, this is the perfect stage to do it in, and if he does it, then he looks to be first shoe in from 10 for Ireland going on that summer tour. But it'll be a tough day defensively for him.
1: Yeah. One other name we might see on that summer tour, Fiona, is that of James Lowe, who now obviously has been left out of the Irish picture given what is going on. His Leinster career is going to end here today. I'm sure it's a sad day for him in some ways, an emotional day as well, and it's probably been played out publicly in a way that maybe he wouldn't have enjoyed either.
4: He wouldn't have enjoyed it. I don't think Leinster or the IRFU would have enjoyed it either, and it's not a nice way for his career to end in Leinster, but I think he'll certainly want to come home with that trophy today for him. But what a servant he's been, you know, since he came here in 2017, 9 years, top try scorer, you know, what he's given the crowd. He's just been a different personality, and you know, he's going to be a big character to replace in the squad, and I think that's the thing. And you know, I think the rest of the squad would want to see him finish his journey with Leinster with that trophy today. But yeah, it's been really not nice the way that it's played out, so I hope he gets a fairy tale ending in terms of a trophy here today.
1: Yeah, I mean, it would be special. He's obviously not the only one departing, Ian. There are other players. Riku Ioane, say what people will about his stint, it's obviously going to finish here today. Luke McGrath as well. What an unbelievable servant he has been to Leinster Rugby. You'd imagine players like him are going to get a really special send-off here today.
3: Yeah, I hope so. And probably the only thing about send-off is
1: probably you need to win.
3: It'll be a win, yeah. So I think if they win,

0: in, it would be a good send off. A lot of people would be happy around here, but they were old. All those names there that we just mentioned, Rico Rioni,
1: Luke McGrath,
0: Lowe, like they are big characters. They in the dressing room. They need to replace those guys.
1: Well, the Lowe one in particular strikes me that somebody who has come in from the outside and become such a big presence in a dressing room is really been quite fascinating to watch.
0: It is, yeah. And I'm sure there's a lot of things happening behind the scenes that I'm sure the media haven't heard about. But there's a lot of question marks about why a year before World Cup that they're letting him go. He seems to have fully invested himself in Leinster and in Ireland. He has family here now. So it is. There's a lot of question marks, and I'm sure we'll hear more about it when it comes out. But I do feel sorry for him because he has completely committed to Leinster. He was their top. He is their top all-time top try scorer, and he's a super player. And as I said there, it's going to be a bigger impact off the pitch because of what he brings to the dressing room and the character that he is and how he brings young players through.
1: Well, if he goes well today, you'd imagine Leinster go well today as well. So Hannah, where's your gut on how they go about this now? We talked about game plans, how they implemented early on. What needs to go right for Leinster to win this game?
2: I mentioned it earlier, and it looks like it's kind of drying out a little bit, but slick hands, just no easy opportunities for the Bulls to get easy scrums, which potentially lead to penalties and stuff like that. When you have the likes of Jerry Kerr and Usanov, who's only 20 on the bench, you know the Bulls are going to target that scrum, and Leinster haven't dealt with it very well. I'd be interested to see, as Ian mentioned earlier, about the kicking situation and how tactically they're going to go about it. But for me, it's just taking the game to the Bulls, setting up defensively, trying to just kind of kill their momentum in any way, shape or form, and discipline, not just literally not giving them an inch and allowing them to march up the field.
1: Easier said than done, Fiona, I'd imagine, is it?
3: The Bulls, they've been here so many times. They think that this now is their time, that they've learned so much from those finals that they've been in. You know, I think their selection is quite interesting. That 6-2 split, but Wilco Lowe starting up on the bench. That's the impact that they want to get from him in the second half. And he can do such damage. But like,
1: is that a risk though? Shane Byrne thought earlier it was a bad decision.
3: Yeah, I think you start your best players, and he has been the best tight head in this competition and in South Africa all year. And I find it interesting that he's on the bench, but that's what they're going after, is that impact off the bench. And or maybe he's carrying a knock or something that we don't know about. But we'll see how that goes. But I think Leinster, if they can negate that scrum strength, I think Leinster have too much. I think that high tempo, high pace play, Leinster's lineouts are better. They can keep it away from the scrum. I think Leinster are a better team.
1: Well, last year that felt like maybe in a way that's what they did, Ian. They sort of had that dynamic ball carriers, tried to get into space, tried to free hands, and blew them away in that way. It's just, again, when, like we said earlier, if the Bulls can get into this game and they can get that physicality, then Leinster could be in trouble here.
0: Yeah, and that is the Bulls' game. Like, they have most one-out runners. They just want to run straight at you, get over the gain line, which they do pretty well. And then they have the back line to exploit it. Now, and vice versa, you've got Leinster's defence, which has conceded the least gain line all year. So it's going to be a matter of who wins that battle. We always say, who wins the battle off to pass off the nine? Is it the nine pod getting over the gain line, or do you defend that and stop them getting over the gain line? And that's probably a bigger area where the game's going to be played. I know we're always talking about the scrum, but who's going to win that physical battle? And whoever gets on top there, if the Bulls can get over the gain line, Leinster could be in for a long day. But if Leinster win that parity, well then I think Leinster will be dominant.
1: I'm liking your optimism, because as the evening is progressing, you're all smiling, you're all feeling Leinster here. Another blue evening, Fiona?
3: Yeah, I think it'll be a lot closer, but I think Leinster for the win.
1: Hannah?
2: Yeah, Leinster by 3.
1: Oh, Ian?
0: Yeah, I think Leinster will just have enough, but I would be worried about the Bulls.
1: All right. Let's get you to our commentary team for this one then. It's the URC final. Here is Shane Byrne alongside Michael Corcoran.
4: Jackie, thanks indeed, and a very pleasant evening, it must be said, here on the north side of Dublin in Croke Park for the grand final, URC grand final, between the team who finished second in the ladder and the team who finished fourth. And it's the team who finished fourth who are first out onto the field of play, led by their captain, who is a former Ulster player, Marcel Kotsia. And he is out onto the pitch there. They're playing in their predominantly white strip, light blue shorts, and a bit of an old thing across their chest as well, and Leinster in their traditional colours out onto the field of play also, and Leinster lining up to defend. Hill 16 in the opening

half of this game as they play towards the Davin Stanley. Match referee for the fourth year in a row, season 7, game 63 for the Italian referee Andrea Piardi, one of the more experienced fellas there, and he's neutral, so that's where he kind of ticks all the boxes in terms of trying to get the gig done here. Alongside him, Adam Jones and Ben Breakspear from Wales. They are the people helping out here. The television match official, let's hope we don't need him for too many times during the course of the game, is Matteo Liparini from Italy. So we've two Italians and two Welsh people in charge of this game, and the team's lining up now on the 10 metre line in front of the Hogan stand on this near side, and we will have a moment's silence, stroke of moment's applause, or as long as it takes necessary, to pay respect to the former chief executive of the Irish Rugby Football Union, Philip Brown, who served for a long period of time, and a man who is known to a lot of us for a long period of time, and I include Shane, who I haven't brought in yet, sitting here next to me, and he was on the board of the United Rugby Championship and European Rugby, and indeed on World Rugby as well. Born in 1961 and just passed away at a very, very young age recently, and we send our love and best wishes to his family as we fondly remember Philip Brown here at Croke Park this evening.

0: So that's Philip Brown remembered. Shane, it would be remiss of me if I didn't ask you. I mean, Philip Brown, I'm right. Just an outstanding individual.
1: Absolutely, was there right the way through the upsurge in Irish rugby, and you know when everything started to come good, coming out of the bad times in the 90s, and when everything started to come right on the pitch, he was right centre to it, and thoughts go out to his family.
0: Yeah, absolute gent, I have to say. And as I said, the match referee, Andre Piardi, standing at the halfway line, the Leinster team in a huddle away to the left-hand side between the halfway line and the 10-metre line. And the Bulls, well, they're ready to receive the ball. And included amongst them is our second row, Ruan Norkia. Made his debut in 2018. He's playing his last game for the Bulls this evening before he heads off to Japan, where the quality of life is much better, apparently. And I'm sure he'll enjoy that. But it's Sam Prendergast, the man who'll get this match underway, as the ball is hanging high up in the air, and they go chasing up to gather that one, and they come running now, and that's a massive challenge by Tommy O'Brien already on Cameron Hanicom as he tried to bring it towards the 22-metre line. Near side of the field of play in front of the Hogan stand. Back to Ambrose Papier. The scrum half thumps it up in the air. Good hang time on that one. Tommy O'Brien tries to get it. A bit of a contest there, but it's interesting how the Bulls kind of stood off there waiting for the ball to come back. Papier moves it into the middle of the field of play, and they carry it forward, you know, with Gerhard Steenkamp midway between his own 22 and the 10-metre line. 17 in for the touchline, near side of the pitch. That is the Hogan stand side. Ambrose Papier has kicked the ball three times, and we've only played 40 seconds of the match. Taken now by Hugo Keenan. Looks to gather that one for Leinster, brings it over his own 10-metre line. Here comes Jemison Gibson-Park, sweeps it away to the left hand side towards Caelan Doris, stopped kind of in his tracks, but he still gets away with this one. Middle of the field of play, moves it away to Osborne, and here comes Prendergast to Leinster with an overlap. Here comes James Lowe, gathers this one now, pops it back in field. Leinster again on the attack towards the far side, towards the Kiwi Rico Ioane, tried to bring play towards the 10 metre line, far side of the pitch here, swept back in field again towards Caelan Doris. Caelan Doris for the second time makes yards, and they can't stop him. He's brought it towards the 10 metre line, the ball swept away left hand side, moved out across on the far side of the field of play. The referee's whistle has gone, and it is a penalty. At a minimum, I would say a penalty, and it could very well be a yellow card, because the ball was swept outside and there was a hand come out and swept away by the Bulls player there. The referee's just chatting there to Brent Breakspear across on the far side. He's going to go to the television match official. Let's have a listen here. Sorry, have a listen. I'm the fellow doing the talking, so I've got to show up for a minute. Andre Piardi there with Matteo Liparini. And Prendergast with a flashy pass. And
2: the overlap on the outside.
0: Stuck out there. And it was 13. That's Kanan Moody. And it's a yellow card. We have a yellow card, minute and a half gone. Not even a minute and a half.
1: Yeah, no debate about that. The hand went out. No attempt to gather the ball whatsoever. In fact, he knew. He almost tried to snap the hand back in to go, look, I didn't really mean that. But it affected it. There was an overlap, as they were saying. And the ball went into touch. So interesting.

0: Rising star Tommy O'Brien doing a wonderful physical tackle right off the kickoff, and then some direct running. But this is going to be very important. The Bulls down to 14 players straight
1: yeah,
0: away.
1: Yeah, I will say, in fairness to Kane and Moody, he played last year on the wing, so he's kind of maybe not totally au fait with playing in the centre, where you have to make split-second decisions like that. And Leinster have decided to hammer the ball into touch, which they've done across on the far side of the field of play. Just kind of relative inexperience there from Kane and Moody. And the ball into touch. Line and throw for Leinster. Well inside the 22. Far side of the field of play. Ronan Kelleher there. Not even 2 minutes gone. Kanan Moody is in the sin bin. The man, the youngest man to appear in a final. That was in 2022 at only 19. Leinster have control of it. Middle of the field of play. Taken by Osborne. They have it now seven short of the line. Moved out the back door. A chance here as they move it across. The chance for Max Deegan. Sweeps forward with that one. Leinster within 2 yards of the line. Moved away to the left-hand side. Back at Kelleher again. The Bulls are all over the place as Leinster move it pretty quickly. Back at Rico Ioane. Pops it out. Chance here off of Joe McCarthy. But Joe's kind of took the ball and then lost the momentum as well. But it's Leinster who still have it in front of the post towards the Davin end. As Jevison Gibson-Park reaches down for that one. Gathers it now, moves it in towards Jerry Kerr. They come forward with this. Leinster in possession now. Straight in front of the post. Seven short of the line. Jevison Gibson-Park looks to try to gather that one here. And the referee telling them get on with it because Gerhard Steenkamp was in the way as Gibson Park comes with this one, and he's running into a kind of a cul-de-sac of Bulls players, and it is the Bulls who try and turn this one over, but it's Leinster maintain possession. Chance here now as they come battering forward with this one, but solid defence by the Bulls down to 14. Kanan Moody in the bench. Leinster with the ball moved in towards James Ryan. 15 in for the touchline. 10 short of the line. Leinster looking for an early score here as they come forward there towards Tyke Furlong. Forward with that one. Stop 5 short of the line. Good work here by Caelan Dorris. Caelan Dorris for Leinster. 15 in, 7 short. Available here now is Ronan Kelleher. Gathers that one. Strong challenge on him though, as Marcel Coetzee is there. Referee's whistle has gone, and Kelleher slightly isolated. Referee's whistle has gone, and from a Bulls perspective, that's outstanding defence.
0: Yeah, absolutely. Very, very physical. If you run straight at them, they will absolutely put you back on your heels. But it was superb break and play from Leinster at the very, very start.
1: No, you can keep talking.
0: Okay, yep, sorry. Leinster's attack was superb, running angles. The Bulls' defence actually looked like it was starting to fall apart a bit, but the play slowed up. They got themselves back in line, and then the physicality showed in the end.
1: Yeah, and that's the defence that I was actually pointing at the television here, the monitor next to us, because we saw the reaction of Johan Ackermann and the rest of the coaching team here, and they sort of punched the air with delight that, given the fact that they are down a player, and from a defensive point of view, they're delighted with that. Some concern from a Leinster point of view, because Caelan Dorris is receiving treatment inside the 22-metre line across on that far side. Seems to be a problem with his leg there. The two medics there, Professor John Ryan is there. He's got the boot off.
0: Ankle, yeah.
1: It's ankle. It doesn't look pleasant, does it?
0: No.
1: So that's the referee there, Andrew Piardi, just in case you thought that Shane was adopting a sort of an Italian accent there. He's having a chat there with Caelan Dorris. The next bit will be interesting as he tries to walk off the pitch across on that far side. He's walking very, very gingerly, isn't he?
0: Yeah.
1: He's walking towards the touchline across on that far side. And Leinster will hope that he's pretty much all right for to resume. And it's going to be a line-out throw. The line-out throw will be for the Bulls. Far side of the field of play. Johan Grobbelaar with the line-out throw. Short of the 10-metre line across on that far side. And Caelan Dorris is back on, but he's hobbling. Let's keep an eye on that one here. As Bulls have it now. They try to drive Leinster back to the half, the 10-metre line, far side of the field of play. 5 in for the touchline across on that far side. This is the kind of DNA of Bulls rugby, isn't it? Up front as they look and gather that one out, come away with this and look to bring play towards the halfway line. Back up with Ambrose Papp here. The scrum half gathers it now, decides again kicking this one, moves it into the field of play towards Rowan Norquia as he try to bring it towards the halfway line. It is the Bulls in possession here now. Scoreless so far. The Bulls are down to 14. Papier gathers this one now. Kicks it up in the air. That's his fourth kick out of 5. Good hang time on that one. The ball swept back there. and available, and it's now knocked on as Leinster make a complete bags of that, as James Lowe tried to get it initially, and then Leinster were chasing, and the ball has been knocked on. Middle of the field at play now. Bulls have control of this one. It's hard to believe they're down to 14 as they look to bring it inside the 10 metre line. Papier has this now, comes on a sniping run, tries to bring it towards the 22. Not going to succeed in doing so. Back on Andre Pollard. Pollard, the ball is hacked through. It's

0: here. Tommy O'Brien, the ball bounces up, races towards the 22-minute line, towards the Davis stand. Tommy O'Brien, that is the ball. Tommy O'Brien in for the try for Leinster. And it came from absolutely nothing. His 25th try. The most alert man in Croke Park after the clutch is that Leinster were going to be caught napping. There might be a sting in the tail because I'm not sure if Caelan Darris can continue. But there was Tommy O'Brien as the ball was gone through the hands there of Andre Pollard, who didn't gather that one. And there was Tommy O'Brien as he gathered it and flicked it along with his foot. And it was taken, and the ball has been touched on as a try for Leinster. And Jack Conan is coming onto the field to play. He started last year's final for Caelan Darris, who has left the pitch. And Jack Conan is on. Caelan Darris is off. Leinster into the lead. Sam Prendergast with the conversion. What an incredible start. Finals rugby is all about taking your chance, isn't it?
1: Absolutely. And it looked like Leinster had messed up. I think it was Prendergast had gone down. The ball had knocked on. It looked like the Bulls were in superb attacking position. And it was the great Andre Pollard that dropped the ball. And, you know, Tommy O'Brien was absolutely superb, as he has been right away, just back in the side, and was so awake for that. Hacked it down, ball bounced up under the post. Superb.
0: Well, from the restart, we're about to get underway here. Prendergast with the conversion. Jack Conan on there just to tidy up that bit of business. Bulls down to 14, and they're behind on the scoreboard already. As Rico Ioane gathers the restart, taken by Prendergast, stands there with his back to the hill as he gathers this one and hammers it towards touch near side of the field of play. But it's taken now by Vili Leroux, comes on the counter-attack, brings it now inside the 10-metre line, lets it available. Papier moves it away to the right-hand side, taken by Ruan Veermac. There's two Ruans in the second row for the Bulls as they look to come forward with this one now. Inside the 10-metre line, Papier gathers it now, moves it in towards Ruan Norquia. Norquia forward with that one. Papier sort of ambles up to try and gather this one. Veermark is there to help him out, and so too is Elur Chlo, but available here as Papier gathers it now, thumps it up in the air. Tommy O'Brien is underneath that one and gathers it and is taken in the air, but the referee has called play back because there's one of the Leinster players
1: blocking.
0: I think it was Rico Ioane was blocking the chaser going up after the ball, and that's a sloppy and old penalty to give away there, and a chance here now for the Bulls and an opportunity here for Andre Pollard. And I can tell you something, he's not going to go for the post, he's going to go for the corner, because they have mauled a lot of tries this year from a very, very similar position. It's going to be a line of throw for the Bulls, 7 short of the line on this near side in front of the Hogan staff.
1: Yeah, I think it's 9 tries they have so far from rollover mauls or pushover mauls, so they're going to go for the strength. There hasn't been a scrum yet. This is exactly what they want, down to 14 men, keeping the forwards.
0: Here comes Johan Grobbelaar, fires it in. Leinster compete. It's back on the Bulls side of the house, though. Leinster thought they had disrupted there, and Bulls have it now within 5 metres of the Leinster line. Ambrose Papier moves it away to the right-hand side. Ruan Norquia comes forward with that one. Leinster by 7 points to nil. Swept back into the field of play. 15 for the touchline. Bulls down to 14. Kenan Moody in the sin bin, and it's come back here now towards Gerhard Steenkamp. Steenkamp stopped, and it is back here now with Marcel Kutsia. Goes forward with this one. Available here for Johan Grobbelaar. Moves it away to the left-hand side. And again, it's gone back here now towards Ruan Norquia. Moved away, and there's a chance as they come forward with this one now. They try and batter their way through the Leinster defence. The ball moved into the field towards this near side now. 13 in for the touch, and this is a really good defence from a Leinster viewpoint. But it's back with Johan Grobbelaar. Grobbelaar now, and the Bulls on the near side. 15 in, referee's whistle has gone, and it is a penalty. The penalty is for Leinster. James Lowe and Jemsa Gibson-Barco charging in, and Tommy O'Brien gets up nonchalantly, kind of walks away as much as, so that's nothing. Jerry Kerr there as well too, but that's outstanding defence for Leinster.
1: Yeah, Tommy O'Brien, what a 9 minutes he's had so far in the game. Great hit right off the kickoff, scoring the try, and there, a vital, vital turnover. This is exactly what is going to frustrate the Bulls so much. Every time they have a huge success rate once they get into the opposition's 22, but they're not going to be too happy with that now. That's twice they've been in and back out.
0: Well, Sam Prendergast has hammered the ball into touch on the near side of the field of play, and it's going to be a line of throw for Leinster just outside the 10-metre line, approaching the halfway line, straight in front of the Hogan stand. We have played 9 minutes and 45 seconds, and Leinster ahead by 7 points to nil. Tommy O'Brien with the try, converted by Prendergast. Caelan Darris leaving the field to play with an ankle injury. Leinster winning the ball in the line-out, and a chance here now. The Bulls on to 14. Kenan Moody in the bin for another while. Back at Rico Ioane. He tries to bring it now towards

0: couldn't hold on to the ball.
1: He started to push himself into the contact before he actually had the ball held on tight. Yeah, you could see, but absolutely great play. Yards been gained every single time. Leinster are looking very, very lively with the ball in hand, and they're getting over the gain line. So it's very, very important, because the Bulls obviously pride themselves on this, you know, impenetrable wall of physicality. So Leinster are finding a way over.
0: And it's interesting that Leinster are attacking on this near side with Tommy O'Brien there up against Trevino Jacobs. That Max Deegan there as well to help out. So that's a, even though it's resulted in the scrum for the Bulls, it's a positive thing from a Leinster point of view, who lead by 7 points to nil. 11 and a half minutes gone. Here comes Ambrose Papier. He's played 18 matches, scored 12 tries actually so far this season in the competition. And he's ready to feed this one into the scrum. Seven caps for the Springboks. Andre Piardi blows the whistle. And he's just going to have a chat with the two front rows there. It's always a bit of an unnervy time, isn't it? Those early engagements. Well,
1: we all know the importance of the scrum in this game. So this is the first scrum of the day. So I think the ref is just going to lay his marker down, make sure that nobody is doing anything silly, and that everything goes down correctly.
0: Yeah, Bulls front row, Gerhard Steenkamp, Johan Grobbelaar and Francois Klopper, who was absolutely outstanding in the recent game against Glasgow. And they're up against Leinster's Jerry Kerr, Ronan Kelleher and Tadhg Furlong back to win his 167th cap for Leinster. And here comes Ambrose Papier now, ready to feed this one in. Referee's whistle has gone. And the referee, well, he's been a bit patient here now. Yeah. And the Bulls trying to put the pressure on there. Tadhg Furlong is trying to have a chat with Adam Jones on the near side. In fact, he's sent over a lieutenant in the form of Max Deegan to give the instructions to the touch judge on the near side. And the referee's actually come now to this near side to have a look to see what's going to happen here. But the scrum is outside the 22-metre line. This is such an important part of the game. If the Bulls get on top here, well, they will certainly fancy their chances with the bench that have to come off the bench in the second half of this game, and Leinster will certainly try to keep them out. That's the reality. Robin McBride said this is everything. He could have spoken to me for an hour during the week, but I didn't really have the time, to be honest about it. And here is Ambrose Papier now. Feeds that one in. Front row gone down onto the pitch.
1: Good result.
0: Ambrose Papier moves it into the middle of the field of play, and there's a chance here now as they try and move that one. Harold Varster, but he's been stopped in his tracks. Leinster have been quite physical in terms of the ground and in terms of their speed off the line there, and it's back with Ambrose Papier now. Gareth, this one how 15 in for the touchline outside the 22 metre line. A good jab kick up in the air there, and a couple of Leinster fellas underneath that one. The ball tapped clear, and it's available here now by Ronan Kelleher. Leinster move it into the middle of the field of play, taken out by Prendergast. Gareth, that one jabs it through, and it's available for his opposite number, Andre Pollard. Pollard guards this one now, moves it down the field of play, kicks it down, taken by the Leinster fullback Hugo Keenan, pops it in there to James Lowe, and James Lowe from inside his 22 metre line hammers this one towards touch. Brilliant. On the near side of the field of play. And you know, people talk about how much he's going to be missed and the tries he scores and the character he is and the whole thing, but that boot of his is phenomenal, isn't it?
1: Yeah, that left foot of his is a real hammer of a kick. He's, and it's such a relieving force for Leinster. You always need at least one good left-footed kicker on the park. It really improves your defensive effort, and he just proved it there, casually banging it a good 40, 50 yards down the pitch.
0: Yeah, without making too much of an effort, for want of a better phrase. Line-out throw here for the Bulls. They're back to 15. Ken and Moody back onto the pitch. Leinster leading 7 points to nil. One of the line-out there, well taken there by Elor Chlo. Into the middle of the field of play, back there with Marcel Kotzia. See Gareth it here now, the captain for the Bulls, 20 in for the touchline, near side of the field of play, midway between the 22 and the 10 metre line. Ambrose Papier thumps it up in the air, and again Tommy O'Brien tries to gather that one, and it is gone back there off the Bulls player, and it's gone into touch. They take it pretty quickly, Leinster that is, and a chance now, all of a sudden they run now from deep. Available here, Hugo Keenan gathers it now. Bulls under pressure, Keenan has it, races towards the 22 metre line. Rico Ioane outside him, gathers it inside the 22. Rico had to straighten, Rico has to reach, Rico touches it down. It's a try for Leinster from nothing. 15 minutes gone. Quick thinking, slow by the Bulls, electric from Leinster. And there was Rico Ioane, had to kind of hold it tough to hold on to the ball, reached out, touched it down. The championship minutes deserve championship players, and Leinster have got their second try.
1: Yeah, superb play. The Bulls really are relying on the kicking game, and they're doing well. You would say they're probably gaining most of the possession off it, but that

0: Ball went loose, into touch, quick ball taken, ended out two passes out to Keenan. Went into contact, rolled out of it like a good sevens player does, found the space and, put Rigaoni away. And he still had a little bit of work. We thought he would have made the space, but he managed, the momentum got him over. Like, you couldn't ask for a better start from Leinster in the position that they're in at the moment.
1: Yeah, they're leading after 16 minutes by 12 points to nil. And Prendergast now with the conversion opportunity. Touchline one, far side of the field to play, and that one is after dropping away to the right-hand side and wide. And, I tell you what, I mean, that's all you can do when you visit the other team's 22, is pull the trigger, isn't it?
0: Yeah, absolutely. And this is one thing that the Bulls, okay, they're down to 14 players. There's no doubt, that they will be thinking about, they want to get into this game. Leinster are known for going out strong, but they're actually finishing well in recent times as well. So it is something that's going to be preying on the Bulls' mind.
1: Yeah, we played 16 and a half minutes at this stage. In a couple of minutes' time against Bordeaux, Leinster were trailing by 14 points to 7. Here they are leading by 12 points to nil. 17 minutes gone. Tommy O'Brien scored the first try in Bilbao, and he's got the first try here in Croke Park. And the ball is kicked into touch. It's going to be a line-out throw on the near side of the field to play. And it's not that the Bulls have been bad. They just haven't been allowed play by Leinster.
0: No, agree. And Leinster have taken absolutely every opportunity that they have. They've really capitalised on any mistakes that the Bulls have made defensively.
1: Right, they've gone for the short line-out, taken by Ruan Norquia. Available here now for the scrum half, Ambrose Papier. Try to bring play towards the halfway line. Leinster have turned it over. Back here now with Josh van der Fleer. Van der Fleer looks to bring play now towards the halfway line. He's carried it over. Jack Conan and James Ryan did really good work to kind of shunt him over. Available for Leinster to have it again. Prendergast moves control of it in towards Keenan. Moves out of field of play. They look to gather that one. Pops it in out to James Lowe. This is electric as Leinster have it inside the 22. Far side of the field of play. And he's eventually shunted into touch across on that far side of the field of play. Referee's whistle has gone. And that ball has gone into touch as James Lowe, who was eventually shepherded into touch across on that far side. But they have... I don't know. They've nothing. Have they on the wing across on that far side of the field?
0: They're making ground every single time they head down there. A beautifully weighted pass from Prendergast. He just waited an extra step or two, drew in two defenders, found the space out wide. And James Lowe, as he always does, riding the tackles, pushing his way through and not making the extra yards. And he just tried to offload, but unfortunately, the foot went into touch before he did.
1: Yeah, in the background, the referee having a chat there with Jack Conan, who seems to have taken over the captaincy in the absence of Caelan Dorris. He was the captain, of course, who lifted the trophy last year. But it's out wide that the Bulls are in big, big problems. Yeah. Because that's where Leinster have attacked them, including Hugo Keenan again on the counter-attack. It's a line-out throw for the Bulls, 7 short of their own line. Far side of the field to play. Ambrose Papier into the middle of the pitch, back in Marcel Coetzee. Carries that one forward here. Ambrose Papier looks to try and gather that one now. They're minus a scrum half. But Papier looks to gather this now. He's well inside his own 22-metre line as he kicks it towards touch, far side of the field of play. James Lowe turns around, gathers that one, moves it into Hugo Keenan, into the middle of the field of play. Leinster by 12 points to nil, 2 tries already. Tommy O'Brien with the first one of those, and a chance for them now as they try and bring it towards the 22. Back with James Ryan, gathers this one, looks to bring it towards the 22-metre line. And Rico Ioane, by the way, with the second try for Leinster, the ball intercepted. Chance here now for the Bulls. They try and run this one now. Back at Billy Leroux, out towards Marcel Coetzee, Kenan Moody. Near side of the field of play is taken out by Starvino Jacobs as he kicks it through. And Leinster under pressure as Prendergast goes chasing back to try and gather that one. And Prendergast dives on the ball inside in the 22-metre line. That was absolutely outstanding from Sam Prendergast there on that occasion, because there were two of the Bulls players there. And it is now taken by Jack Conan as he gathers that one. And it's back here now with Jefferson Gibson Park as the Cavalry arrives inside the 22-metre line. Well, outstanding defence from Sam Prendergast there, and is taken now by Jefferson Gibson Park as he gets the kick away, and then he's hammered onto the ground there by Elor Chlo. I think the referee's back was turned after that happened, but what outstanding defence there by Sam Prendergast there on that occasion.
0: What a chase. He had a lot of ground to cover up. He was the cover defence. The two South Africans were well ahead of the Leinster defence in general, and Sam Prendergast, listen, whatever you want to say about him, he dove at his feet, at the player's feet, and did exactly what was needed. Absolutely superb play and brilliant bravery from the kid.
1: Well, he did some really good work there to get ahead of Stravino Jacobs, the South African. winger. I think the other player involved was maybe Kanan Moody.

0: who was involved there on that occasion also. And it is some super work there by Sam Prendergast as he got back, and that saved the day there from a Leinster point of view. 90 minutes gone. They'd be quite happy with the way this has gone so far, won't they?
1: They would, absolutely. And you have to say to the Bulls, they are finding a way through. They're really relying on this kicking game. They're not playing any more than three phases and then they're kicking it. So they're obviously, this is how they're seeing to break down the Leinster defence and get in behind them. And in fairness, they have been getting most of the possession off the kicks. But it is something that Leinster just are capitalising on every opportunity they have, as we said earlier on. And, you know, they're in a great position, even though the Bulls are down to 14.
0: The line-out now on the near side of the field of play, and it is Johan Grobbelaar with the line-out throw inside the 10-metre line, fires it towards the tail end. Ruan Norquier is under pressure, and Leinster have stolen that one. Back here with Prendergast, gathers it now, kicks it. And it is taken now by Stravino Jacobs as he races towards the 10-metre line now, bounces off a challenge, tried to bring it towards the halfway line. Jack Cohn kind of stopped him for a second. Back to Ruan Norquia, looked to bring play towards the halfway line. 15 in for the touchline. Back there now with their outside half, Andre Pollard. Pumps it up in the air, across on that far side, and the ball seems to come off the shoulder of James Lowe across on that far side, and the ball has gone into touch. It will be a line of throw. The line of throw will be for the Bulls, midway between the halfway line and the 10-metre line far side. There's 12 points between the teams. Leinster with those two early tries, certainly in control of the game. They're dictating the way everything is going here, aren't they?
1: Yeah, and it's notable to see at line-out time, they're not given. A lot of the times you've seen in the games recently, Leinster aren't competing, but they're not giving the Bulls any time to settle whatsoever. Competing against every single throw, and there's again.
0: Yeah, the ball gone towards the tail end of the line-out there. And it's one on the ground there by Josh van der Fleer. Lets it available here now for Gibson Park, moves it in. Kelleher pops it in. Here comes Jack Cohn and gathers this one now. Carries it now, moves it up infield. It's now hacked clear. Gibson Gibson Park chasing up after that one now. Inside the 22, Vili Leroux is there. He's carried the ball back over the line. And it is going to be a 5-metre scrum for Leinster. And again, that's something out of nothing. And it's just the Bulls, you just... just defensively they're so static, aren't they?
1: Yeah, there are, like, there's just some strange decisions being made. Like, that is such an obvious thing for Vili Leroux, just to carry the ball over. Like, it looked like he was actually, he picked it up deliberately and went over the line. He knows what that means. Superb defence in the line out from Leinster. And if you think of it, like the Tommy O'Brien's try came from Henry, the great Henry Pollard. You know, some of the senior players are just doing a few odd things out there.
0: They are, yeah.
1: But the Bulls.
0: Yeah. Vili Leroux carried it back over the line, so it's a 5-metre scrum for Leinster, who lead here after 22 minutes by 12 points to nil. Tommy O'Brien and Rico Ioane with the tries. 5 short of the line, 10 in for the touchline. Near side of the field of play here towards the Davin stand. Davin and Hogan corner of the pitch here. And here's Jemison Gibson Park now with the scrum feed for Leinster. 5 short of the line, very quickly takes this one, moves it in quickly in towards Tommy O'Brien. Get it out pretty quickly, that's the Leinster attitude. Here comes Gibson Park, pops it out. Jerry Kerr gathers this one. Jerry Kerr battles his way forward with this now. Leinster look to gather it now. They're missing a scrum half at the moment. It's available here for Tadhg Furlong as he gathers it now and goes off on a bit of a run there. And available now, Jack Conan gathers this now, reaches out, but he's about a foot short. Joe McCarthy looks to gather this one out. Joe McCarthy comes forward, and Joe McCarthy, I think, has touched it down. The referee said he's held up, but it looked as if he had touched it down. Nevertheless, you might revisit that one. Back at Jemison Gibson Park, moves it in now. Tadhg Furlong has it. Marcel Coetzee has stopped him at close quarters. Available here now. Leinster now through. Ronan Kelleher looks to go forward with this one. Ronan Kelleher is there. Referee said he was held up. Now, in fairness to the match referee, he was literally at the back foot of Ronan Kelleher as he went forward with that one. Ronan Kelleher disagrees because he thought that he was after getting a try. And well, the referee is, as far as he's concerned, he was short and then held up, and it will be a goal line dropout. But how close were Leinster to getting a third try there?
1: Yeah, two or three times. Actually, you know, they were getting over the line and getting driven back. You have to hand it, good defence by the Bulls. I agree with the referee, he was held up. There was no try there. That was just a good defence.
0: Yeah, the initial surge there by Jerry Kerr, he did really well. To make the sort of the incision, for want of a better phrase, when he came in there.

0: first. He's been sorted out there by Professor John Ryan, a man who's looked after a hell of a lot of people, I tell you, over the years, and done an outstanding job, hasn't he, over that long period of time, 24 minutes gone. And Jerry Kerr has been a revelation, Shane, hasn't he?
1: Yeah, absolutely. And you got to remember, this all came from, this string of play came from a scrum, Leinster scrum, back 5 yards out, and they dealt with it well. They were under a bit of pressure, the guys held out, they got the ball out, back into play as quickly as they can. That's exactly what you want when you're up against a supposedly stronger scrum.
0: Well, I mean, there was a lot of stuff during the course of the week, putting up pictures of South African props saying, ha, this is what the novice Leinster front row are going to be up against. And I'll tell you what, you wonder who the novices are the way this game has gone so far. It's taken by Hugo Keenan, the ball kicked up in the air, two bulls looking at each other. I know there must be a song or a poem in that. As Leinster got it, this one now, they come forward with it. Available here, Joe McCarthy moves it into the middle of the field of play, 17 in for the touchline. As they attack far side of the pitch now, back there with Joe McCarthy. Joe McCarthy looks to gather this one. Referee playing a penalty advantage here for Leinster now. Try to press it home as Kelleher comes forward with this one here now. 15, five short of the line, straight in front of the post. That's what I'm trying to say. Back of Prendergast, got it this now. Keenan looks to gather this one now. Available here now. Back with Tommy O'Brien. The ball seemed to be flicked forward again by one of the Bulls players. And Leinster look to come forward with this one now. Jefferson Gibson Park into the middle of the pitch here now. Back with Joe McCarthy. Second penalty advantage from a Leinster point of view. Another deliberate knock on. Available here now for Tyke Furlong. Furlong goes forward with that. Leinster have it. Five short of the line. Back at Jefferson Gibson Park. Away to the left hand side. Out the back door. Back at Sam Prendergast. He's under pressure there now from Elder Clow. Referee's whistle has gone. And the referee, well, I tell you, he's going to visit this one again, because we may very well have a second deliberate knock on. Adam Jones. Season 6 for him, refereed 51 occasions. Let's have a listen this time.
2: Deliberate knock-on.
3: Yeah, deliberate knock-on.
2: Okay, do you want to have a look? Because the ball arrived in any case, but I think he affected the speed of the pass.
0: Yeah, so they're going to have a look at the big screen again.
1: Yeah, like, I don't think it's quite...
2: If it's a penalty first, then a possible yellow card, and then maybe something more, Adam, if he's the last defender.
3: Okay, Andrea.
0: Matteo Liparini. The hours I spent.
3: This is the wide angle.
2: Yeah. So we have the deliberate.
0: Deliberate.
2: I think there are two guys coming over.
4: Guys coming across.
2: With speed as well.
1: Yep. No attempt to gather the ball.
0: Let's have a listen to the lad too.
2: I think.
4: Yeah.
2: I think they're coming at speed, number 9 especially. They're coming at speed to cover behind. So, Matteo, we are just thinking about a yellow card against 15 blue.
3: Agree
2: with us?
3: Yeah.
2: Okay.
0: 15 white, I would say.
2: Yeah.
0: Very much. Yeah, Ambrose Papier. Yeah,
1: you've got to say it's all.
0: We've a problem here because it's Willie Leroux who's gone off the pitch.
4: Cover behind, no penalty try.
0: So he was, he's the one who's been yellow carded there. So a second yellow card, 25 minutes gone. It's a penalty for Leinster. And sorry, I was getting confused completely there. Sam Prendergast with the kick into touch, near side of the pitch on the line of throw for Leinster, five short of the line.
1: Yeah, one of the senior players gone off the park. It's all coming from the pressure that Leinster is putting their defence under. If they're in tight, they're superb. But any time Leinster go outside that, and as we've seen on the far wing, they're particularly vulnerable. So any time you spread wide, they're really, really panicking.
0: Yeah, and Ronan Carolina throw. Max Deegan gathers it into the middle of the pitch here. Taken by Osborne. And Leinster have it now. Four short of the line. Moving in pretty quickly as they come charging forward. Jack Conan stopped. Josh Van der Veer reaches in. Gathers this one now. Stopped a second. And then driven back. But Leinster now swarm around him. Try to give the ball back here. It's available here for Joe McCarthy. Acting as a temporary scrum half. Gathers this one now. Looks to come forward with this. As Jefferson Gibson Park calling in the replacements here. Our reinforcements. Leinster look to gather this one now. Back with Jack Conan. Again, stopped about a foot short initially. But he's not stopped short the second time as he powers his way over. And it is Jack Conan. Always a good man for a try. Always a good man to go forward. And Leinster have scored 3 of them in the first 27 minutes of this game.
1: And that's exactly what Jack Conan did. It was good defence again from the Bulls coming off the line. But Jack Conan hit through, drove through the first impact from the South Africans and just did as he always does. He managed to get over the line. What a superb player. An absolutely vital try.

0: just to keep the pressure on with a 13-man Bulls.
1: 14.
0: Oh, they made a man come
1: yeah,
0: back.
1: Yeah, yeah, he did. Sorry. You're getting me confused. You're getting me confused there now. Stop it. Sam Prendergast, by the way, the conversion. 19 points to nil. I can't confirm that. 2 out of 3. Kenan Moody back on the pitch, yeah. 2 out of 3. 17 points to nil. And the Bulls, I was about to make the point a while ago, like in fairness to Andrea Piardi and Matteo Liparini, two Italians. And sometimes, I mean, you go to matches and the referees speak in their native language. So I want to, just as part of the preparation during the week, I was brushing up on my pidgin Italian just to get a few phrases, the whole lot. And then the two lads are known and start speaking English to each other.
0: A waste of time.
1: Maybe in future, I'm not sure. Here comes Andre Pollard with the restart. Whacks it down the pitch here on the near side of the field of play, taken by Tommy O'Brien in towards Jack Conan as he comes forward with this one now. Carries it outside the 22. We have 28 minutes gone. Leinster by 19 points to nil. 3 tries to nil. Back at Jemison Gibson Park. Moves it into the middle of the field of play. Pops it out now. Here comes Sam Prendergast. Prendergast now racing forward with that one. Gattis it. Whacks it in through here behind the far side of the pitch there. And that's where Kurt Lioranza was standing. And the ball has gone into the field of play. And it has gone into touch inside the 22-metre line across on that far side. And that's a tremendous kick there by Sam Prendergast. 50-22, so will be line of throw for Leinster in a good attacking position.
0: That defence over that side, the far side away from us, it's almost pedestrian. It really is. It is just every single time Leinster head down that direction on the far side, they make so much ground.
1: Yeah, we have played, 28 and a half minutes gone in the game so far. Bulls have missed 12 tackles so far in the game. 12. Wow. The Leinster missed only one. Wow. So that'll tell you who's on top and who's not on top. Line on throw for Leinster on the 22, far side of the field to play. Bulls, so they are leading. That's in the yellow card stakes, by the way. Two yellow cards to nil, but it's Leinster who lead. And the score that matters, 19 points to nil. 3 tries, 29 minutes gone. Ronan Kelleher fires it in, taken by Max Deegan. Far side of the field to play. Well taken there by Lowe, moves it in there now to Jamie Osborne. Referee's whistle is gone. The ball is lost in contact there. It's going to be a scrum. The scrum will be to the Bulls, and that'll be a kind of a small mercy from their point of view, because it's a bit relieving, because they'll tell you every time that Leinster get the ball, they're just on the top of their toes, aren't they?
0: Absolutely. A huge go forward off all sorts, no matter what they're doing, and like running from deep inside their own half, kicking the ball through, whatever way they want to attack this, it seems to be working. And the Bulls really are at 6-7 at the moment.
1: Well, I mean, you can't write off the Bulls simply because of their semi-final and epic victory over Glasgow in Edinburgh, where they were absolutely outstanding in the second half of that match. But this is different gravy. Like, you know, this is Leinster on top of their toes here with 3 tries already in the game, leading by 19 points.
0: No matter what you say about Leinster in the last while, like, I know the European Cup final, but on average they have been playing far better in the last 20. As opposed to what they have been doing in previous seasons. So, like, you can't think that they can save it up, the Bulls, all for the second half, because Leinster will still be there.
1: Yeah, they lead 19 points to nil. 3 tries for Leinster. Tommy O'Brien, Ricky Ioane, Jack Conan. Referee has penalised the Bulls there. And it is a free kick. They take it pretty quickly. Back at James Lowe there. Comes forward with that. Took the pass there from Jemison Gibson Park. Moves it in now. Swept out there to Osborne. Gathers that now. Comes forward with this one. A ball is stripped from him, but stripped illegally. Referee's whistle has gone, and he has penalised the Bulls, and he has penalised Cameron Hanicom there. Marcel Coetzee was okay, the former Ulster player, but it was Cameron Hanicom who was penalised by the match referee, and the Bulls are just making a lot of mistakes here under a bit of pressure, and it's a penalty for Leinster, and I think it's quite clever. I mean, you're playing in a final, you're leading 19 points to nil, 3 tries to nil. Keep that scoreboard ticking over. Nudge on the 3 extra points there.
0: Yeah, absolutely.
1: And then receive the ball back, you know.
0: How many times have we seen Leinster over the years not take their points and then rue that at the end? I think that's a great decision. Keep the scoreboard moving, keep the scoreboard ticking in your favour, and just get right back into the game. They're not doing anything wrong at the moment. More of the same.
1: Yeah, Sam Prendergast nudges it straight between the posts. The tendency a couple of years ago was always to go for the corner. There were good corner men involved then.
0: Yeah.
1: I don't mean Johnny Sexton.
0: No, I know what you're saying. But that was the decision making back then, and it

0: it bit them quite a few times. So it's good to see. Look, as you say, it's a final. Just keep that scoreboard.
1: Well, it's all about being ahead at the end of the 80 minutes and, you know, lifting the trophy. That's what Leinster want to do. 32 minutes gone. They lead by 22 points to nil. Andre Pollard with the restart taken by Jemison Gibson Park into Prendergast. He's a chance to even look to see where the name is printed on the ball before he kicks it.
0: Yeah,
1: he's making a lot of time, and he's making, that's the great thing about Jemison Gibson Park, isn't it? It just, he's giving you the ball that quickly and that early, and it gives you the split second to just get yourself set.
0: Yeah, and that's, listen, of the quality of the play that Sam Prendergast is playing today, you know, that is something that he needs. That little half second makes all the difference. And Gibson Park, there's very few like him, as good as him.
1: Yeah, here's Johan Grobbelaar with the line-out throw, just short of the halfway line. Referee's whistle has gone, and he said that was crooked.
0: Yep.
1: And I tell you something, Max, I mean, Max Deegan to me has been outstanding in the last couple of weeks.
0: Yeah, absolutely.
1: He's just in the middle of the line-out there. They're getting him up, and that's, I won't say spooking everybody, but he's a good fellow for stealing the ball as well. That's the reality about it. He's up there against Rowan Norquia, who is 6'7". Max Deegan is a small fellow at 6'4", but he's still getting up there and putting a bit of pressure on him, isn't he?
0: Yeah, it's a great work rate. It's all about work across the ground and moving with your lifters. And that is the one thing, as we talked about earlier on, is that they're not giving Bulls a chance to settle. Every single line-out is competed.
1: Yeah,
0: every single scrum is over before they know it. All the things that the Bulls want, they're not getting.
1: The leading line-out winner so far in the match is Max Deegan with 4. And that's after 33 minutes of the game. Ronan Keller fires it in, and here's Monsieur Deegan again. So chalk it up. That's the fifth one available here. Leinster have it now. Carried over the halfway line. Swift hands Gibson Park away to Max Deegan. Carries it over the halfway line. Tries to bring it towards the 10-metre line. Far side of the field of play there. And Leinster possession here now. The lead by 22 points to nil. 3 tries to nil. Swept out near side. And an unorthodox pass there towards the middle of the field to play to Jamie Osborne, and an even more unorthodox attempt at a pass, it must be said. I thought he'd be better off just to catch it rather than I'd rarely use the word shovel it, but that's exactly what he was trying. It looks as if he was clearing snow from your front garden there. He tried to get rid of it badly.
0: He had more time than he thought he had. He thought he had to flick it on, and it wasn't the case. He would have had time to catch it.
1: Yeah.
0: Even to catch it and to hold on to it. I've
1: just seen another replay of it there. We're seeing one here. Like it was neither a catch or a kind of a shunty old pass out there. Ended up being a shovel. But nevertheless, it's going to be a scrum. The scrum is going to be to the Bulls now. Midway between the halfway line and the 10-metre line. 17 in for the touchline. Near side of the field of play. Johan Achaman with a bit of a stern look on his face here in the coaching area underneath us. 35 minutes gone, his side trail by 22 points to nil. Ambrose Papier, it's not as if the Bulls have played well, it's Leinster have been just outstanding, and they need to be outstanding for to win this game. Ambrose Papier with the scrum feed inside the Leinster half of the field, a player on towards the feet of Cameron Hanicon. Looks to gather that one here now. Referee tells Papier to use it. It's moved out. Pollard has it now on the near side of the pitch. Jacobs tries to get over Sam Prendergast. I tell you what, he didn't. Sam Prendergast prevented from making it towards the touchline. Rowan Norquia into the middle of the field of play now. 17, 18, 20 metres in for the touchline. Near side of the pitch, Ambrose Papier. Referee playing advantage here now for the Bulls as they're in possession. They look through Gerhard Steenkamp, look to bring it towards the 10-metre line. Midway between the halfway line and the 10-metre line is kicked through the middle. Kanan Moody tried to gather that one. Referee's whistle has gone, and the referee has penalised Jerry Kerr there on that occasion. And that's the first bit of sort of looseness that we have seen from Leinster has come after 36 minutes of the game, and it's a penalty for the Bulls shy of the 10-metre line on this near side of the field of play. And Andre Pollard now, who I was told by a South African before the match, was brought in specifically for matches like this.
0: Yeah, and like, what an amazing player he is. He's been an absolute stalwart for South Africa, not alone just the Bulls, but he hasn't been showing up too much in this game. There hasn't been a lot for him to do. One of his most visible contributions was a mistake Tommy O'Brien scored off. But this is Bulls back now in their familiar territory, back inside the Leinster 22 with a maul to come.
1: 85 caps for the Springboks. Andre Pollard, what a player. As they gathered that, now they've moved it along the line inside the 22-metre line. And a chance here as they come forward with this one. Ambrose Papier looks to gather that now. Popped it in. Good chance there now for Rowan Norquia. swept out near side of the field. Here comes Kanan Moody, got his

0: and he's lost control of it. Referee's whistle has gone. That's a really strong challenge there, and a good challenge there by James Ryan, who takes his time getting up off the ground there. But he left the shoulder there in the midriff of Kanan Moody, as much as say, listen, mate, sorry, I'm here.
1: Yeah, superb defence. Osborne in as well, throwing his little bit of weight around. And look, it was one thing that I thought was going to happen, because it's normal for them. They're inside the 22 and they go for more, but they didn't. They went off the top. They tried to play it. Hasn't worked out.
0: Yeah, it was the original tackle there by Jamie Osborne, actually. And following through also was Max Deegan. So a double hit there. And the ball has gone knocked on. And just some concern there about Tadhg Furlong inside the 22. Away to our left-hand side in front of Hill 16. Seems to be a bit of a problem with his arm stroke shoulder there, because he's kind of trying to kind of straighten out the arm there, as if there's a bit of kind of numbness there, you know?
1: Yeah.
0: When you get that old nudge there.
1: I'm just getting ready for the scrum, I'd
0: That's
1: say.
0: Exactly.
1: He'll be all right.
0: He's getting himself sorted out there.
1: Yeah. And it has to be said that the Leinster front row are dealing with the Bulls front row very, very well. It's been smart the way they're playing it. They're keeping the ball, the scrum pinned long enough for the ball to get out and play to continue.
0: Yeah, it's a front row for the Bulls of Gerhard Steenkamp, Johan Grobbelaar and Francois Klopper. Rather surprisingly, they left Wilco Lowe, who's probably one of the most destructive scrummagers around the place, on the bench. Which is a bit of a surprise from that point of view. And to have him on the pitch, maybe to come on, but there's no point having one of your best players to come on if you're losing by the score. Now, mind you, you could be carrying, as somebody said before the start of the match, could be a problem with an injury, we don't know, but it's back here now as Prendergast gathers this one now, and Prendergast smashes it into touch on the near side of the pitch here, and it's going to be a line-out throw. The line-out throw will be for the Bulls just towards the halfway line on this near side.
1: Again, that scrum was absolutely superb. You can see the Bulls are winding up and trying to get the pressure on, and it's starting to show, but Leinster are just getting the ball out. It's been struck back, they're not staying on long enough, the ball isn't staying in the scrum long enough for the advantage that the Bulls would have, for them to be able to push them back.
0: Grobbelaar with the line-out throw, taken there by Ruan Viermark. And he looks to try and bring it now towards the 10-metre line. Near side of the pitch, 7 in for the touchline. Ambrose Papier looks to gather this one now. Moves it back in field. But again, solid defence by Leinster. That's a Jacques Nienaber constructed defence, it must be said. Fairness to the man. The Minister for Defence has done a good job tonight. Ambrose Papier gathers this one out, kicks it up in the air. Good enough hang time on that. And here comes Tommy O'Brien. But the ball has been tapped back. It's taken there now by Tadhg Furlong. And Tadhg Furlong has it now for Leinster, with a minute and a half remaining in the opening half of this game. Swept into the middle of the pitch here. Up there now towards Joe McCarthy. Back now with Jemison Gibson-Park. Kicks it. Tommy O'Brien goes chasing up after that one. And it's the Bulls now who tried to come on the counter-attack. And Andre Pollard has a look there at, I think it's Ruan Viermark. And Viermark got the ball and flicked it at Andre Pollard. Now, I don't think Andre Pollard was expecting to be perfectly fair about it. And it's been knocked on, and it's going to be a scrum. Some concern there about Tommy O'Brien. Yeah. Because he landed there awkwardly after he jumped up there to try to gather that ball. And he was under a bit of pressure. And it was Andre Pollard who's knocked it on. But I'll tell you what, the former Leicester Tiger is, one of few players on this pitch. There's 5 players in the Bulls starting team who won the Rugby World Cup with South Africa a couple of years ago. As we said, Andre Pollard, 85 caps. Willie LaRue, fullback, 101. They've been outstanding players, haven't they, for South Africa?
1: And were so important two weeks ago in that recovery that they had against Glasgow, which was absolutely superb. We don't know what's ahead of us now with the second half of this game, but they have been for the Bulls right the way through it, as they have been for South Africa. So important to everything good that the Bulls have done so far.
0: Yeah, just I'm on kind of ankle alert watch here as Tommy O'Brien is limping over the 10-metre line towards the halfway line. Professor John Ryan out there with him as well. If I was a betting man, I'd say he's not gonna be around for much longer. No. Will they try and keep him till halftime? I'm not sure. There's only half a minute left. And John Ryan is having a word with Tommy there. And it looks as if, they might wait till halftime. Because Gary Ringrose is ready to come on. I think the Federico Vedovelli is the fourth official on the near side of the pitch here, and he's wondering what's going to happen. And John Ryan is saying to him, listen, pal, it's up to me to decide whether he stays on or comes off. And John Ryan is now having a word with Federico Vedovelli, who's pointing out that Gary Ringrose is ready to come on. And John Ryan said, I'm the doctor, I told him he should stay on. Relax a while there, mate.
1: Well, in fairness, the form that Tommy O'Brien has been in since the start of this game has been absolutely
0: what you're, look
1: superb.
0: At, look at your watch. I mean, there's only 37 seconds remaining in the opening half. So why bring on someone now with 37 seconds remaining when you've the 15 minutes of half time to sort of
1: fix him up,
0: get everything ready? But from the way there, Jacques Nienaber is talking there to Gary Ringrose, the side of the pitch, I'd say we'll see Gary Ringrose soon enough, because Jacques Nienaber is banging one hand off the other, kind of reinforcing the point as if he needed to, because he's a forceful man when he chats. Jacques Nienaber, that is. Leinster look to take this one. Prendergast gathers it now, looks at Ryan, hammering it towards touch, near side of the field of play, but the ball was knocked on initially by Prendergast, came off his fingertips as he reached out to try and gather that one, and it was premature because there's still 7 seconds remaining in the opening half.
1: Yeah, it wouldn't have been the right thing to do. Look, just a knock on, one last throw of the dice for the Bulls, and see what they do.
0: Yeah, they're trailing at the moment by 22 points to nil. And it is going to be a scrum. The scrum will be for the Bulls now on the 10-metre line. They've had two yellow cards in the opening half of this match. Willie Leroux being one, and Kanan Moody being the other one after only a couple of minutes. After 90 seconds, Kanan Moody, and after 26, Willie Leroux. But it's been Leinster who've been in the driving seat. They lost Caelan Dorris early on in this game with an ankle injury. So Jack Conan is onto the field, and he is the team captain. We're in danger, I tell you what. There are seagulls here if the

0: We don't have any food or anything like that, but nevertheless, I hope the Seagull catchers will come out before half-time approaches here, as Ambrose Papp here looks to gather this one here now, and he has control over here, referee playing advantage, and they come with this now, the Bulls, that is. They try to bring play towards the halfway line. They have it on their own 10-metre line, back with Marcel Coetzee. Look to try and bring it now towards the halfway line. Swept back in here, and Leinster now swarming through. Referee's whistle has gone, and he has given a penalty. The penalty will be for the Bulls, and a chance for them perhaps to finish the first half of this game in an attacking position, but it's all the way back just outside their own 10-metre line. The ball there now with their outside half, Andre Pollard at the moment, and Pollard thumps it towards touch near side of the field of play, and it is going to be a line-out throw. The line-out throw will be for the Bulls. They do still have a chance to throw that dice, don't they?
1: They do. Listen, they're still a dangerous side. Leinster have to be on their toes here. They can't be switching off just because Gary Ringrose is on. He's after coming on there now into centre.
0: Well, the arrival of Gary Ringrose has heralded the arrival of the Seagulls. And the line-out throw for Johan Grobbelaar fires it towards the tail end of the line-out there, won by Fear Mark. Cameron Hanekom, referee's whistle has gone. Leinster penalised for jumping across. So momentarily a lapse of concentration from a Leinster point of view, and the Bulls will try and make this pay because it's a penalty for them. It's midway between the 22 and the 10-metre line. Andre Pollard now will try and find touch on this near side of the field of play, and the Bulls, you can see, are eagerly looking to try and get a score coming towards half-time. Would you believe it?
1: Wow.
0: He's picked it out on the full. Wow is right, and it's not an admiring wow for Andre Pollard, is it?
1: That's incredible. Like, the senior players that these guys, the Bulls want to be standing up, were so important to them right away throughout the season. Willie Roux gone off with a yellow card. Henry Pollard missing touch there, right to give him a chance to get some points on the board at halftime. Absolutely sinful.
0: Well, it's Leinster, the team who have the scores on the board at halftime. Tommy O'Brien after six with a try. 16, it was Rico Ioane with a try, and Jack Conan, who came on for Caelan Dorries, who went off injured, scoring a try in the 27th minute, and Tommy O'Brien just signalling to some people there in the stand underneath, just kind of waving up to his friends and family, and that's a wave of a man who won't be coming out for the second half of this game. Three tries for Leinster, and they're in a really good position as they lead here at Croke Park, thanks to those three scores at halftime. It is Leinster who are in the driving seat here, and we will have more from Croke Park after this short break.
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3: RT News on Radio 1 with Sharon Gagan. Good evening. In England, emergency services are at the scene of a collision involving two passenger trains. The incident occurred near Bedford this evening. The rail operator Thameslink said all lines are closed between Luton and Bedford. A spokesperson for Israel's Defence Forces has said it would maintain a military presence in southern Lebanon to remove immediate threats and respond to any violations of a ceasefire by Hezbollah. Lebanese state media has reported Israeli airstrikes, despite confirmation by a US official that a ceasefire had been agreed between Israel and the Iran-backed militant group. Earlier, Lebanon's health ministry said at least 47 people had been killed in overnight Israeli attacks, while Israel said four of its soldiers had died following strikes by Hezbollah. Two men who ran an online drug supermarket for one of the gangs at the centre of a Drogheda feud in County Louth have been sentenced at Dundalk Circuit Court. Our North East correspondent, Laura Hogan.
4: 28-year-old Dean Thornton and 31-year-old Gary Kelly, both with addresses in Moneymore, Drogheda, set up and operated an online shop to sell drugs over social media between July 2023 and December 2024. The shop, called Poundland, was described by a judge today as an online drugs supermarket. It had its own logo, which featured prominently in a music video promoting the rap music of one of the defendants, Dean Thornton. The logo was also found on drugs sold to undercover Gardaí as part of the investigation. The two men pleaded guilty to facilitating an organised crime group. The court heard they were involved in a sub-cell of the Boylan OCG on one side of the Drogheda feud. Today, Judge Dara Hayes said the two men were not low-level dealers, and while they weren't at the top, they were prominent members. He said the case involved serious offending over an extended period, and he jailed Dean Thornton for 7.5 years, while Gary Kelly was jailed for 6 years and 9 months.
3: The operator of a drone delivery service has announced it is ceasing operations in Ireland to concentrate its growth on international markets. Manus said the decision represents a strategic pause rather than a permanent withdrawal of delivery operations. The company said a lack of a clear national framework has left the sector reliant on local planning processes and has created uncertainty around the infrastructure required to support drone delivery at scale. The Minister for Transport, Dara O'Brien, who today met Manor representatives, said he welcomed the company's commitment to continue its research and development and manufacturing bases here to test, design and build drones.
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3: A mix of clear spells and scattered showers at first tonight, but it will become generally dry by morning. Patches of mist and fog will form. Lowest temperatures 7 to 11 degrees in light and variable winds. And that's all from the newsroom for now.
6: Welcome back to Croke Park. Sweet Caroline rings out and it has been sweet, sweet rugby by Leinster here. They lead by 22 points to nil against the Bulls in the URC final. We'll get the thoughts of our panel in just a moment. Before that though, let's get a quick update from the US Open with Gary Moran.
7: Yeah, well, for all of the afternoon starters, it's a

0: pace of just trying to get closer to the leader, Wyndham Clark, or else just to survive the halfway cut, which is likely to be four, or maybe only three over. Clark added a 1 under par 69 to his opening 64 today to be 7 under overall, and it's looking likely that anyone will match that. Clark is 4 ahead of Matt Fitzpatrick and Xander Schauffele, 5 clear of Colin Morikawa. They've all finished. The leading Irishman, and he's likely to be the only one to make the cut, is Rory McIlroy. His driving so far has been really good. He's just driven at 393 yards down the fairway on the par 5 fifth, so there's a great chance to go under par for the day. He eagled that hole yesterday. Shane Lowry, after back-to-back 73s for 6 over, will have an unwanted weekend off. Graham McDowell, 6 over after 6, and Patrick Harrington, 9 over after 6, are likely to suffer the same fate. World number 1 Scotty Scheffler is level for the day, 2 over for the tournament after 4.
1: Thanks, Gary. Quick update from John Kenny, who is watching Waterford against Shamrock Rovers.
2: Halftime whistle's just gone here, Jackie, and Shamrock Rovers lead by a goal to nil. The goal came in the 38th minute. It was Adam Brennan's cross on the left-hand side, and all alone, Dylan Watts with a header to make it a goal to nil to Shamrock Rovers at the break. Games going on elsewhere. Galway United lead Derry City by a goal to nil. That's at halftime. Shelburne led Drogheda by a goal to nil, courtesy of a Harry Wood goal. But coming up to halftime there, Drogheda now lead by 2-1. Halftime, St. Pat's and Sligo was 0-0, and Bows against Dundalk, the 8 o'clock kickoff is 1-1. But here at the RSC, Waterford 0, Shamrock Rovers 1 at halftime.
1: Thanks, John. Halftime here in Croke Park, where it is Leinster who lead the Bulls by 22 points to nil. Ian Keatley, Hannah Tyrrell and Fiona Coughlin are with me. And Ian, it's been Leinster in full flight all this game.
3: Yeah, it has. They started off the game really well. Obviously, the Bulls got a yellow card in the first minute. But the whole game looks like Leinster are playing to win, and the Bulls are looking to play not to lose the game. their style of play, like, they're just setting up contestable kicks off Papier, their nine, looking to get high balls, hopefully to get a knock-on, hopefully to bring in their scrum into play. While Leinster are changing the point of attack, they've got lovely tips, lovely sweeps options, and they're changing direction. And in fairness to Gibson Park and Sam Prendergast, they're controlling it, and the forwards are getting over the game line because they're running at holes and not running into the Bulls.
1: The thing is for the Bulls though, Hannah, if they're playing to try not to lose, giving up the discipline, the two yellow cards, it was a very costly period, a try in each of those, and Leinster have completely killed them at every opportunity when they've got the ball.
4: Yeah, it's been a very disappointing performance, I suppose, from the Bulls. Not really what we expected at all, but they haven't really turned up. But large parts of that, I suppose, is to Leinster and what Leinster have done in that first half, how they attacked, really wide, expansive game plan, finding holes, not giving the Bulls an awful lot of opportunities, I suppose, even in defence. But the Bulls, a lot of costly mistakes. Scrum hasn't really been an issue, and Leinster have just competed in every other area and done really, really well. And as Ian said, the game plan for the Bulls is kick and contest and hope for a knock-on, and it just hasn't worked. Leinster have been really good in the air.
1: Yeah, and look, it is a two-sided coin there, Fiona. One is the Bulls, it's just not coming off for them, but this is probably as good as we've seen Leinster over the last couple of weeks.
5: Yeah, the Bulls have been really poor. You've World Cup winners making awful, awful mistakes, putting their team under huge amount of pressure, but Leinster on both sides of the ball have been unbelievably good. Defensively, when the Bulls did get in, first of all, Leinster go into the 22, Leinster get up, contest the line, don't let them set up that mall that they love, and then they're just relentless, pushing them back. They're not getting those gain line carries. We haven't seen much of the Bulls back row, who are so physical normally. We haven't seen them getting over those gain lines, and then Leinster get a turnover, then it's a big kick down. Then we see, like, Gibson Park, he doesn't normally take a quick line out throw, they want to play quick, they want to play that multi-phase attack, and it's just been brilliant on both sides of the ball from them.
1: Yeah, it's been great to watch. I think the only negative from a Leinster point of view, and maybe an Ireland point of view, is the fact that we've seen Caelan Doris going off with what looks a nasty enough looking ankle injury, Fiona, and Tommy O'Brien as well. I'm sure Andy Farrell is sweating here.
5: Yeah, it's terrible for them, what they have ahead of them. Look, we were just talking there, the New Zealand game's a month down the line, so they have a bit of time to play with whether you bring those players injured, and that's a conversation that's going to happen tomorrow. But Tommy O'Brien was on fire when he was on the pitch, and again, his try, both sides of the ball, his defence, his turnovers, but the replacements, Conan has come on and he's taken over the captaincy and he's been to the fore. But yeah, it's worrying to see players of that quality come away with those injuries, and you can hope that it's just precautionary to take them off.
1: Yeah, and you're right. Look, obviously, when you look at the calibre of players that Leinster have, you just hope it doesn't sort of take away from that, because Fiona's right, Ian. You know, Tommy O'Brien was having an absolute worldie of a first half there. Difficult for Caelan Doris as well. I know they'll have a month on their sides, but it's hard in the last game of the season for something like that to happen.
3: Yeah, it is, and that's the risk with these games going on so late. But you never know, James Lowe could get back in now.
1: Stranger things, who knows? Anyway, back for the Bulls, Hannah?
4: Yeah, look, obviously we've seen what they did in the semi-final, that second half. We know the caliber of players they have. Give them opportunities, and they can score. I don't know if they've enough to win it with how well Leinster are performing, but I definitely wouldn't rule them out. They do need to change their game plan. Need to hold the ball a little bit more, try find a few gaps, wear this Leinster team down and get an early score, just give them a bit of confidence. They look dead in their feet at the minute.
1: And from a Leinster point of view then, Ian, it's all about continuing that trajectory they were on in the first half. As we touched on, one of the best performances they've had. They have been in finals before where they've let it slip away from them. It doesn't feel like one of those days today for some reason.
3: No, it doesn't. And listen, they'll be talking at halftime. They know the Bulls came back against Glasgow last week, so they'll be prepped and prime, ready to nullify the Bulls' attack. The Bulls' attack, they're going to have to come out firing. I'm pretty sure Leinster will be pretty experienced, and they'll know that they need to be on the money for the first 10, 15 minutes here to nullify a Bulls' revival.
1: Yeah, well, the stadium is fairly rocking here at halftime, in which, as Michael Corcoran said, the Seagulls nearly came in on top of us here. Simon Zeebo, the culprit, who left some food out here in Level 7 for the Seagulls to have at it, but we are all safe and ready to go for the second half. Back to Shane and to Michael.
6: Jackie, thanks indeed. And I tell you, upon hearing that, not even Simon Zeebo or the Seagulls can save the Bulls here.
7: Well, let's hope so.
6: I have an idea for a novel coming up here. Anyway, the team's back out onto the pitch. And we've Andre Pollard getting the second half of this match underway. And Joe McCarthy tried to gather that one. See to go forward off somebody's hand there, but it's available. Josh van der Fleer gathers it now. Back with Jemison Gibson-Park. Leinster playing into the hill in the second half. The ball thumped up in the air. And that ball is flicked backwards there. Rico Ioane looks to gather that one all of a sudden. Bulls have that. Good tackle there on Stravino Jacobs. Leinster have it on the outskirts of their own 22 meter line. Back there now with Jamie Osborne. Gathers this one. And Leinster will be mindful of the comeback that the Bulls made when they played against Glasgow a couple of weeks ago. Vili Leroux thumps it up in the air. And again, they go chasing back after that one. Oh, and Leinster, the ball has gone past, I think it was Hugo Keenan there on that occasion. Bulls have control of it now as they look to try and bring it towards the 22. Near side of the field of play. Elric Lowe looks to gather that one. But the ball has gone backwards there. Leinster piled through to try and get it, and I think they've turned it over.
7: Yep.
6: Just outside the 22-metre line. 17 in for the touchline. Move back in there now towards James Ryan. And Joe McCarthy looking to help him out. As Jemison Gibson-Park looks to gather this one here now, and he gets the kick away and then takes an old nudge there, which seems to be the old trademark Bulls way of living life. Big clash in the air between two fellas going for the one ball, one of them Hugo Keenan. He's limping away. Bulls have control of it. Back here now, Pollard with the crossfield kick towards Jacobs across on the far side of the field of play as he looked to bring play towards the 22-metre line. On that far side, Bulls have control of it. Ambrose Papier. As Ruan Norquia loses control of it as he came into the line at pace there, and Leinster, well, without really doing an awful lot, have control of the ball. A minute and a half gone, second half. That knock on is going to be a scrum. That's going to be for Leinster, and they are forcing, or the scoreboard is forcing the Bulls to try and maybe put a bit more into the game than they actually need to, but the scoreboard is not their friend, Shane, at the moment.
7: Yeah, absolutely. They have a big, big uphill battle to take on, but they look like they're wanting to play. But I have to say, Sam Prendergast again, look, we saw him put in an enormous brave act in the first half where he dived on the ball right at the feet of some of the South African chasing players, and just there now I think it was Jacobs on the far wing, Pollard hit a ball across, and Prendergast went right up and hit him, made the tackle, and we know he goes out in the wing to be protected by the defensive structure, and that's the way it is. But he's making his tackles. He's doing exactly what's needed on the day, so it's great to see.
6: Yeah, Hugo Keenan was about to receive some treatment, and the referee told him he needed to go off if he wanted the treatment, and miraculously he was up on his feet.
7: Yeah.
6: A little bit of discomfort maybe, and it's Leinster back to the full complement there. And the scrum is going to be outside the 22-metre line, far side. Jemison Gibson-Park with the ball tucked under his arm there. Such an influential player at this level, at Irish level, British and Irish Lions level, however many levels you want to go, he is the influential man, and he's ready to feed that ball into the scrum outside the 22 metre line. 17 in for the touchline, far side of the field of play. Back at Gibson Park gets the kick away there, and that squirts off the top of the surface, which is a little bit greasy because there's a bit of drizzle falling at the moment.
7: There is.
6: And that's gone into touch, and that's good use of the geography of Croke Park there by Jemison Gibson Park.
7: And again, it has to be said, just so that people are aware, an absolutely superb scrum. That platform there from Leinster was super. Their own ball, scrum never moved, super height from the front row. Really nullifying what would have been seen as one of the Bulls' massive strengths.
6: Johan Grobbelaar with the line-out throw, far side of the field of play, taken there now by Ruan Notkia. They have it in the middle of the pitch here as Marcel Kutsia looks to try and carry it now towards the 10-metre line. Available here, Ambrose Papier. God, is this one now, and Papier looks to get the kick away, but he's kind of half-blocked down there. It's tapped back in field. And available here now, as the Bulls have control of it, but the Bulls player has been lifted all the way back towards the 22. And Leinster piling through there as they look to try and gather this one back on the outskirts of the 22-metre line. Is it Ambrose Papier? Moves it back in, and a pass there which has been knocked on. Leinster have a chance here, taken by Prendergast now. In towards Josh Randafleer, moved out near side of the pitch here. Comes off the hands there of James Lowe, but it's gone backwards. Available here, Hugo Keenan has it now. Leinster coming for a score at the start of the second half. They lead by 22 points to nil. Back at Joe McCarthy, carries it inside the 22. And Bulls putting pressure on. Back at Prendergast, kicks it up in the air. Ringrose goes chasing up to try and gather that one. The ball is taken now by Ringrose. He didn't have to leave the ground. Gathers this one 4 metres short of the line. Sets it up. Gibson Park moves it quickly. Ronan Keller sells a bit of a dummy. Nearly fooled himself, but he went forward with it. He has control of it. 2 yards short of the line towards Josh Randafleer. Josh Randafleer sends a springbok bouncing backwards. Available here now. Joe McCarthy has control of it. 5 short of the line. 10 in for the touchline. On the near side of the field to play. Back here now with Jerry Kerr. Jerry Kerr goes forward with this one for Leinster. 5 short of the line. 17 in for the touchline. As they move it again towards Josh Randafleer. Randafleer for Leinster now. 5 short as Leinster attack the hill in the second half. They lead by 22 points to nil. Joe McCarthy calls for the ball. Max Deegan is there to help him out. Gibson Park comes in to try and gather this one here. And Tadhg Furlong now takes this one in his left arm. He comes forward with this one and he makes another yard or so, but it's kind of sideways, if you understand what I mean. It's now gone in front of the post here, and Leinster have a good attacking strategy here now. The ball with Jack Conan moves it away to the right hand side. Jerry Kerr comes forward with this one, and again Leinster now through Jack Conan gathers that now. Burrows his way forward. Leinster within 2 yards of the Bulls line, and it is going to be Leinster on the attack still as they gather it now within a yard of the Bulls line, playing towards Hill 16 in the second half of this game. Now they recycle it pretty quickly, and Bulls under a bit of pressure. They have conceded a penalty. Referee playing penalty advantage for Leinster. Available for them here. The ball swift out, moved pretty quickly in towards Osborne. Took an outrageous pass from Prendergast there. Leinster look to come forward with it here, but they've got over the line. However, the referee doesn't know whether that's going to be a try or otherwise. Because

0: His hands too tight. I'm not sure if he's grounding or not the ball. So please have a look.
1: Okay, Andreas, so you have no on-field decision?
0: No on-field decision.
1: Okay.
2: On-field decision is he doesn't have one, and the ball swept in there. Osborne took that superbly well. Prendergast gathered it and went to go forward. Did he touch it down? Was it knocked out of his...
3: Try.
2: Sam Prendergast.
3: Yeah, he flicks it off to Osborne. Osborne takes it in contact, and the Prendergast spots that there's a little gap in the Bulls defence on the line and just picks and goes. Something that I'd say he's never done before in his life. And now pick and go try. Absolutely superb work. What a game this guy is having for the last game of the season for him. Full of physicality and a little try to boot.
2: Yeah, and good timing as well, isn't it? In terms of the context of the tour that's upcoming as well. And the speculation about who might and who might be playing or not playing or on the bench or who should have moved or who didn't move. And who's not going to move. Here is Sam Prendergast making his move as he's got the conversion outside the 22. Far side of the field of play. Five in for the touchline. Kicks this one towards the post, straight between the posts.
3: Absolutely superb. Brilliant. Great to see so many of the players stepping up. Like, there's so many guys playing an absolutely superb game. But this is one of the best we've seen Prendergast play in that blue jersey.
2: It is Leinster ahead, 29 points to nil. And the Bulls making a couple of replacements, but you'd wonder, like, what's the point at this stage? As here come Leinster now on the attack again. Thomas Clarkson on for Leinster. Sheehan on also, so Tyke Furlong off, Ronan Kelleher off. 29 points to nil, available here. Gibson Park gathers that one now. And Gibson Park pumps it up in the air and is taken out by Billy Leroux. And Billy Leroux looks to take this now and bring play towards the 10-metre line. Swept into the middle of the field of play. And a chance here now as it's moved out the back door. And it's with Andre Pollard. And Andre Pollard there had Kanan Moody riding shotgun trying to help him out. And it's moved in now. A chance here now for Marcel Coetzee. Marcel Coetzee looks to try and gather that one. Referee's whistle has gone. That's a penalised penalty for the Bulls.
3: Yeah, just coming in from the side. You see, that try as well, very, very important, not just for Prendergast and what he's planning on doing throughout the summer months, but also everybody has been in the mind the amazing comeback that the Bulls performed against Glasgow in that semi-final. They were completely out of the game and made a superb comeback. So this is exactly the start that Leinster would have wanted to be able to just stamp that out right from the out.
2: Well, they have the chance now through Sam Prendergast to kick it into touch on the near side of the field of play. And it's going to be a line-out throw. The line-out throw will be for Leinster now. Jerry Kerr leaving the pitch. Alex Yusinov is on. And this is Jerry Kerr leaving the pitch. Alex Yusinov on. One of them was referred to by a South African fellow as the novice.
3: Yeah, no, listen. He had a fantastic
2: game. I think he's been outstanding.
3: Yeah, absolutely superb. Involved, never mind a set play, which the scrums were great. It was absolutely great to see. But around the park, his defensive, his ball carrying, he did everything that was needed.
2: And here is Dan Sheehan with the line-out throw for Leinster now. Fires that one in. Down towards the front of the line-out there. Just a bit of a mix-up from Leinster point of view. It's a timing thing more than anything else, Shane. You know.
3: That's all it was.
2: In your area of expertise, look.
3: They did secure the ball. The ball was tapped down. And can't see who it was that was there.
2: Sheehan was coming round, wasn't it?
3: Sheehan, that's it. And he couldn't gather it. Went forward.
2: Yeah, it happens. Scrum for the Bulls, midway between the 22 and the 10-metre line. They're on 1-7 in for the touchline. Near side of the field of play. Four tries for Leinster. And here is Ambrose Papier with the scrum feed. He doesn't pass the ball enough, does he? So that's one of the reasons Andre Pollard is not in this match, because the scrum half does an awful lot of kicking. They're going to bring on five replacements, Bulls that is, but they trail at the moment, 29 points nil, 10 minutes gone, second half of this match. And it is Alex Yusinov with the challenge there on that occasion. Back now with Papier, looks to gather this one now, midway between his own 22 and the 10 metre line, kicks it up in the air. James Lowe underneath that one, looks to gather that, flicks it back,

0: Josh van der Fleer takes control of it. And van der Fleer there moves it back in field, taken out by Jemison Gibson-Park, pops it back in. And a chance here now for Thomas Clarkson, looks to gather that one and bring play towards the halfway line. Swept back towards Prendergast, gathers it now, kicks it up in the air. Rico Ioane goes chasing up there. The ball is being manhandled in the middle of the air there by one of the Bulls players across on the far side, but it's back on the Bulls side. They look to tie and take control of this midway between the 22 and their own 10-meter line. Back with Ruan Norquia as he tries to come forward with this one. And the Bulls have it, but it's slow enough from their point of view, as it's come back now towards Papier, and he kicks this one, and it's over in front of the stand on the far side, the Cusick stand, far side of the field of play. Ball knocked down by a Leinster hand, but it's the Bulls who have control of it, shy of the 10 metre line. They haven't scored, the Bulls in this game. Moved into the middle of the pitch here now, and a chance as the ball has popped out on the near side, and an opportunity here now as Kurt Lee around side, forgotten he was on the pitch, has a broad play over the 10 metre line into the middle of the field of play. The ball has gone backwards. Billy Leroux, and Bulls look to gather this one here. They have it now in the middle of the field of play. There's a chance here now as Marcel Cotier gathers it now. This is them at their most dangerous inside the 22. Far side of the pitch towards Trafino Jacobs, charging forward with that one now. 5 metres short of the Leinster line, 5 in for the touchline. Solid defence from a Leinster point of view, and all of a sudden it's as if someone from the crowd has joined in. There's so many Leinster players over there. Referee's whistle is gone, and it's a penalty. The penalty will be for the Bulls.
1: Yeah, good bit of play from the Bulls, making a lot of ground. Leinster just been a bit leaky in defence. The Bulls getting the front foot. Probably for the first time you've seen throughout the game. They're getting right bound. They're only about 10 yards out. Now, I don't see what the penalty was for, but I would presume they're going to kick the touch and go for their line-out option here.
0: Well, they don't have much of a choice, to be fair about it, as Pollard thumps the ball into touch, far side of the field of play. And it is going to be a line-out throw. The line-out throw will be for the Bulls, 5 metres short at the Leinster line, across on that far side. Referee just double-checking one of the Bulls players to see he's pretty much all right. And here's a chance, maybe, to see this Bulls driving maul that we've all been reading about during the course of the week. Grobbelaar towards the front of the line-out. They're moving pretty quickly. They've lost control of it. Bulls, that is. They forgot about the maul, decided to run those old tricky movements. And Leinster under a little bit of pressure here. But having said that, Veermark loses the ball in the middle of the field of play. Referee's whistle is gone, and he's called play back there, and it's going to be a scrum. The scrum will be for Leinster, well inside the 22, across on the far side.
1: Yeah, I think it was just in the tackle that won the Leinster players. Their hand touched the ball and went forward. There again, which is surprising from Bulls' point of view. Maybe that's their tactic. They are in the perfect position to do their maul, to put it together, and Leinster start defending as such, and they tried to flick it off around the corner. It didn't work out for them, but they did. They never tried the maul at all. So, a few very odd things. Now they're bringing on a lot of the heavyweights in the forwards now. Maybe we'll see a change in tactics.
0: Yeah, I don't know. I don't know, Shane. 54 minutes gone, 29 points nil down. The rain is getting heavier,
1: yep,
0: to be fair about it. And now that the Seagulls have disappeared for the second half of the match, it's given us all a breath of fresh air. We're not in danger of being attacked, which is pretty good news. And the scrum is for the Bulls inside the 22, across on that far side of the field of play in front of the Cusick stand. 53 minutes and 13 seconds gone. Referee is going to have a look.
2: Possible delivery knock on by the blue player.
0: The referee is essentially called there by Matteo Liparini.
1: So we're saying
0: possible deliberate knock on.
1: Yeah.
0: So
2: the call, it was a knock on.
1: Yeah. He'll be hard on this, considering.
0: Yeah, he's having a word with Jack Conan there, who's kind of double checking there, but so maybe that's how they lost the ball across on the far side. Was it Dan Sheehan coming in, was it?
1: Yeah,
2: just one end for me, Matteo. It's a penalty, no more, because we don't have any line break, but he's clearly without one end out. Never tried to catch.
0: Cool. It is going to be a penalty against Dan Sheehan there. He reached out with one hand. I mean, that's a correct decision.
1: Yeah, it is. You know, a dart in the head for
2: we
1: himself.
2: We have the Liberno Coma Blue. Yes, it's not a yellow card because we don't have any line break, different from what you have been in the previous half.
3: Okay.
2: Okay, but it's a penalty for against them, for the Liberno Coma, so penalty for you. Okay. Then you can decide.

0: what you want.
1: It's a penalty, guys. Deliver not.
2: Having a chat there with Marcel Coetzee, former Ulster player, of course. Had a good couple of seasons up in Belfast there.
3: He did.
2: Dan Sheehan is the man who's given away the penalty. So a chance here now for the Bulls, but they'd want to adopt the attitude of Pamplona for the next while in this one, because they're going nowhere at the moment. 13 minutes gone, Leinster by 29 points to nil. This is the change we all heard about, so let's see how they get on. The Bulls, front row here.
4: Yeah, their new front row on. This is going to be a big challenge. Both front rows completely changed. And then you're probably saying the Bulls scrum should be stronger than it was in the first half. It'll be interesting to see how this works out.
2: 14 minutes gone, second half, Leinster by 29 points to nil. Referee's whistle is gone. Penalty, Bulls. Whew. But the referee is penalised. That Leinster front row there for, I think it's Thomas Clarkson. We're going down, and scrum called again by the Bulls.
4: Yeah,
2: I hope we're not going to be here for the next 26 minutes.
4: No, but let's have a look here now from this angle. Yeah, that's... it's a bit rough. Like, the Bulls loose head was down low. He was pivoting there. He was anchoring right over. Really engaged with Clarkson at all.
2: So scrum for the Bulls, well inside the 22, far side of the field of play. 5 in for the touchline. Midway inside the 22-metre line. 55 minutes gone. Leinster by 29 points to nil. That ball is in. Leinster trying to disrupt. Good. Available here. Coetzee gathers that one out. Comes charging forward with it. Much better by the Bulls as they try and put pressure on Leinster here now. And look to try and drive him in. Referee said he's been held up over the line.
4: So two good things there. Great defence over that line. Van der Fleer, I think it was, that managed to hold them up. But also the scrum. The scrum didn't go exactly the way that the Bulls had hoped for. They wanted to drive through.
2: Because Harold Voster believes that he has scored a try. And the referee, he said it to the referee, who asked him. Did he believe that he scored a try? And he said yes, so he's going to check it there.
1: 12. Come with me.
2: Harold Voster is now being called back by the referee. Having a chat with him. I didn't think.
1: I decided to check it because
2: hold on a second now.
1: We watch together.
5: On the line.
2: We'll watch together, isn't that great? Get out the popcorn there and we'll be with you.
1: Yeah. Check. No.
2: Oh. Well, we're seeing an angle which is inconclusive, I will have to say. But I always thought it had to be the captain. Spoke to the referee. By the way, what about the number 5 coming in there with the shoulder?
1: He believed he scored it, and I decided to check because he believed he scored it.
2: Yeah.
4: The ball does.
1: If it's nothing conclusive, we carry on with
2: my decision. So Harold Voster is the centre, alongside Ken and Moody there. He feels that he did touch it down. I can see a ball there, but.
4: Does it stay grounded as it goes over the...
6: Yes,
4: over the
6: no evidence to hover toward your finishing, so you can stay with the head up.
1: Unluckily, we don't have any evidence to overturn my field decision, but I trust you, and that's why I check it. Okay, no evidence. Oh,
2: good
1: head up.
2: Okay, yeah. Well, that's okay. Good dialogue there, isn't it, between them?
4: Yeah. I thought there was evidence, but there you go. We'll take it.
2: Well, Matteo Liparini said there wasn't, so let's continue on. And Leinster with the restart there. Okay. Goal line dropout, massive kick there from Prendergast. Now the problem as. Andre Pollo went back to gather that one. He's slipping because there's a bit of dew on the grass here now as well. And it is now taken. It's all got a bit messy, to be fair about it. Evening sunshine fading. And those who are in the upper part of the stand across the far side are in good seats because they're in the sun. But I tell you what, as I look up over the roof of the stand, it is thick black cloud over there. I feel like Jerry Murphy from Mid-Air. And we have... a rainbow as well, so if you're over at the Metallica concert with a set of headphones on, listen to the rugby, what a waste of money. You should have come up here instead. There's got to be a scrum. The scrum is to Leinster's outside the 22 metre line, midway between the 22 and the 10 metre line, 15 after the touchdown near side.
4: Yeah, it's as you say, I think the best way you can put it, it's all just gone a little bit loose in the last 5 minutes. A lot of general play, knock-ons. I think the that misty rain that is falling is going to have a big effect on the game.

0: lot of kicking, a lot of gathering, and you know, all of these things would be far harder to do now with this rain coming down.
1: Yeah, 17 minutes gone, second half. Leinster ahead by 20, 9 points nil. They've scored four tries. Tries scored don't really matter an awful lot unless it was gone to extra time and all sorts of things like that. The Bulls had a man in the sin bin after only 90 seconds of the game. Kenan Moody for a deliberate knock on. Try from Tommy O'Brien after six. Rico Yanni with a second after 16. Jack Conan, who replaced Caelan Dorris, off with an ankle injury after 27. Sam Prendergast with a conversion and a penalty. Leinster leading half-time, 22 points to nil. And Prendergast with a try for Leinster. 6 minutes into the second half, kicked a conversion, 29-0. Shinawil, Nacorsi, Dunia Nucht, and it is Leinster who lead here by 29 points to nil. 17 and a half minutes gone, second half. Available here now for Jemison Gibson-Park. Scrum for Leinster, outside the 22. Gathers this one, sweeps it into the middle of the field of play. Pretty quickly, here's Prendergast. Rico Ioane gathers it now. Moves it back there to Keenan. Gathers it, jabs it through. The ball bounces horribly for Villiarulu. Moves it into the middle of the field of play. Back there with Kenan Moody. Kenan Moody now takes the ball, sweeps it out the back door, and the Bulls here with their razzmatazz rugby try and bring it towards the halfway line. Available here now, Ambrose Papier. Swept out here, and James Lowe looked to try and gather that one. Referee's whistle has gone, and James Lowe's pleading with the referee that he tried to gather it, but the referee a bit concerned whether that was a deliberate knock-on or otherwise. Yeah,
2: we're
1: so Ben Breakspear is going to double check whether that is going to be a deliberate knock-on. So
0: he made far more of an effort to gather the ball than just anyone sure else so far. So,
2: and then what's the outcome?
1: Yeah, Matteo Liparini, Andrea Piardi having a chat there.
3: Yeah, check against the shell by number 13.
1: So I can see James Lowe came in pretty quickly to try and gather the ball there, but whether it was a deliberate knock-on or he made a genuine attempt to gather it.
2: Yes, number 11, yellow card.
1: Yeah. So it's a yellow card for James Lowe.
4: 11!
1: 58 minutes gone. Yeah, the crowd don't like that. James Lowe doesn't either, but, I mean...
0: Well, it's just, it's kind of the hot topic of the game
1: so far.
0: It is, I
1: mean, we've seen it in the first half.
0: Two yellow cards. You know, this is the third for the same thing, so he couldn't go soft.
1: No, not at all. And here is Andre Pollard with the kick. Finds touch, near side of the field of play. And it's going to be a line-out throw. The line-out throw will be for the Bulls now in front of the Hogan stand. Closer to the 10-metre line than it is to the 22. And a chance here now for Johan Grobbelaar with that line-out throw. They opted for a shortened line-out here. Ruan Norkia is there. He's only one of two fellas in the lineup, and he's the man who's got that. Available here now, well taken out by Kovas Visa. And into the middle of the pitch here as the Bulls try and attack the Leinster 22-metre line. Out the back door here, and a horrific pass there. However, it is taken there by Kurt Liaransa, gathers it now. Looks to bring play towards the 22-metre line, the Leinster one. That was good work by Kurt Liaransa there. And the Bulls now putting pressure on Leinster, but they're under a bit of pressure here. Jan Hendrik Wessels brings it inside the 22. Again, solid defence by Leinster. And they look to try and turn this one over. And it's Josh van der Fleer is back there and available here now for Dan Sheehan as he moves the ball back. And it is available here now for Jemison Gibson-Park as he looks to try to gather that one out inside his own 22-metre line. Moves it back there to Sam Prendergast. And Sam Prendergast now has smashed the ball towards the touchline. Far side of the field of play. It'd be a line-out throw for the Bulls. But it's all the way back on the Leinster 10-metre line far side.
0: Yeah, good physicality from Leinster. I couldn't see whether that was actually a poach. A superb poach it was. Yes.
1: Joe McCarthy.
0: Yeah, Joe McCarthy. An absolutely superb. I thought just for a second with the wet ball, it was knocked on from a Bulls point of view, but great work by Joe McCarthy at this stage in the game.
1: Yeah, the physicality from Leinster has been off the charts tonight. 60 minutes gone, 20 minutes remaining. They lead 29 points to nil. A crooked throw into the line-out, but it's all right this time of the night, across far side apparently. And they look to try and bring it now, Bulls that is, towards the 10-metre line. Available here into the middle of the field of play. They've lost control of it. Referee's whistle has gone, Leinster offside. It's a penalty. The penalty is going to be to the Bulls on the 10-metre line.
0: Yeah, you were saying van der Fleer was just interfering as he was getting back into play. Just that he was lazy running, they would call it.
1: Yeah, Andre Pollard then with the kick, and he's found touch. It's gone into touch across on that far side, and it will be a line-out throw for the Bulls now. Seven short of the Leinster line, across on that far side. 61 minutes gone. Leinster ahead 29 points to nil. They scored four tries. I tell you, if the Bulls want to stay active and alive in this one, they better get scoring pretty quickly. They've got the line-out throw across on that far side. It's Johan Grobbelaar with the line-out throw on the far side of the field of play. And maybe they might try something different now with all the replacements that they have brought on.
0: Well, they've shied away from them all completely. We haven't really seen it in this game.
1: Yeah.
0: So it'll be interesting to see.
1: It's one of their trademark things throughout the course of the season. And they've abandoned it on the night, maybe when they needed it most. And Joe McCarthy now getting involved with one of the Copas Visa, I think it is, one of the Bulls' replacements there.
4: Six.
1: There was a bit of confusion as to how many were in the lineout and weren't. So that's why I think Joe McCarthy is trying to shunt your man out of the way. Grobbelaar lineout throw, far side of the pitch, throws it to number two. Oh, they decide to maul it. And they're down low. They have it now, five in from the touchline. Five short of the line. Leinster, I'd say, have been defending this for the last fortnight. As the Bulls have it now, and they spot a gap and go through with that, and they have got in for the try, and that is their first score of the game. And it is Kanan Moody who has cut through the cover there. So they tried a kind of a bit of a maul.
0: Yeah.
1: Engaged Leinster defensively and then popped it up to Kanan Moody. Good move, it must be said.
0: Well, in fairness, it was good defence as well. The Leinster dealt with the maul initially, but it took the whole pack to do it. And Moody just came around the corner and very tight drop off. And it was actually Gibson Park who was there to do it. And he was able to just get over him and make the yardage.
1: Well, the conversion chance to come from outside the 22-metre line, far side of the field of play, 13 in for the touchline. And that one has been added on, the extra couple of points there, and it's a good kick there by Andre Pollard. So that's his first kick at goal, rather bizarrely, after 63 minutes of the game, 1-1. And the sort of bare look to the scoreboard from a Bulls point of view is no longer.
0: It's an absolutely incredible stat. You know, 63 minutes before, the scoreboard moves for them in any shape or form. And, you know, it's a damning indictment of the way they've been throughout this game. But again, massive compliment to Leinster, particularly the way they played in the first half. It's all just a little bit not quite as effective in this half for them. But, look, it's... Let's see what the Bulls can do with the remaining time.
1: Yeah, Sam Prendergast with the restart. The sun has disappeared from the top deck of the stand, far side of the pitch. And the Bulls gather that now from the restart. Inside their own 22-metre line. Five in from the touchline. Swept back in, taken there by Copas Visa. So he tried to bring play now towards the outskirts of his own 22-metre line. The Bulls defending the hill, second half of this game. Leinster ahead by 29 points to 7. Leinster down to 14. James Lowe in the sin bin. And the crossfield kick, near side of the field of play. Jim Singleton Park jumped up to try and gather that one over the little fingertips there of Kurt Liaransa. And the ball has gone into touch off the fingertips of Jim Singleton Park. And it's going to be a line-out throw. The line-out throw will be for the Bulls.
0: He actually
1: just
0: did.
1: Just outside the 22.
0: He did just enough.
1: Just about, yeah.
0: To tip it out on over.
1: Yeah. It was interesting because Billy LaRue came up alongside Jim Singleton Park as... Almost like to sympathise with him as much as say, listen, you nearly got it. Line-out throw for the Bulls outside the 22, near side of the pitch. 65 minutes gone. Leinster by 29 points to 7. Ruan Norquia wins that ball in the line-out. Middle of the pitch, now they have it inside the 22 as they run it. And an opportunity here now. Leinster slightly isolated. Rico Ioane caught napping. But I'll tell you what, Rico Ioane did
0: great
1: really well
0: back.
1: To get back.
0: Yep.
1: And was literally waiting to intercept. It's now with Josh van der Fleer. Leinster have it now. Back at Dan Sheehan. Just over his own 10-metre line. He tries to bring play towards the halfway line. 15 in for the touchline. Across on the far side of the pitch there, front of the Cusick stand. And it's back here now with Jemison Gibson Park. Thumps it up in the air. And good enough hang time on that one. As they try to gather this one, Kanan Moody knocks it on. Referee allows play continue on. Leinster have it now. In towards Osborne, middle of the field of play, comes forward with this one, past the challenge of Johan Grobbelaar, looks to bring play towards the 10-metre line, and available here is Leinster have it now through Joe McCarthy. Joe McCarthy upended as he tried to come forward with this one. They move it back here, and Prendergast drops the ball to his foot and is taken away. Billy LaRue kicks it back,

0: And Jamieson Gibson-Park will go chasing back after this one. And Gibson Park now steadies as he gathers the ball inside his own 22. And he jabs it down the pitch. Had a chance here now as the ball has moved into the middle of the field of play. It's back now as Vinny LaRue has it now for the Bulls. Kicks it forward, goes chasing after that one now. It's taken by Gary Ringrose. Ringrose has it for Leinster, a couple of yards inside his own 10-metre line. Available here now as Jamieson Gibson-Park looks to gather this one. The ball swept out near side of the field of play. Back with Dan Sheehan as he comes forward with this one. He's under a bit of pressure there from Harold Burster. Referee's whistle has gone and he hasn't released the ball. It's a penalty for the Bulls just inside the Leinster 10-metre line.
1: Yeah, Leinster making a few silly decisions there.
0: Would have taken pretty quickly. We'll come back to you in a minute. Hold that thought. A chance here now as the Bulls come with this one. It's with Stedman Gans. Looks to try and bring play now towards the 10-metre line. I thought the Leinster player was taken out of it without any sight of the ball. Pass the ball as well. Referee allows play continue on. 67 minutes gone. A minute and a half on the yellow card. Leinster down to 14. Stedman Gans gathers this one now. Moves it in. Opportunity for Ambrose Papier. Tried to bring it towards the Leinster 22-metre line. Grobbelaar pops it back towards Vili LaRue. Gathers this one now. Kicks it to Sam Prendergast. Goes chasing back. Sam Prendergast gathers under pressure there from Kanan Moody. And he gets the kick away. And the ball has gone into touch. It's going to be a line-out. They take it pretty quickly. Bulls have it now. Available here as they move it and pop it across. Far side of the field of play. And there's an opportunity here now as they go over the 10-metre line and look to bring play towards the Leinster 22-metre line. Far side of the pitch here now. Into the middle of the field of play. Chance here now. The ball is moved out the back door. Chance now. The Bulls have it. Inside the 22. Crouching for the line. Going forward with this one. They've got in for the try. And that's a magnificent score by the Bulls there. Came from absolutely nothing. And it was Ruan Norquia who made his debut back in 2018. Who was at the end of that. And I tell you what. He was running out of gas. It looked as if his hamstrings were tightening as he raced towards the line. And then used the kind of the slidey aspect of the spit of the pitch there. With the greasy surface, and he's got in for the Bulls' second try. And here's a chance here now for Andre Pollard to add the additional points. And the Bulls have got a second score in the space of a couple of minutes. And Pollard comes up now, and he nudges this one. He's got it straight between the posts.
1: You have to say it's the first time we see from the Bulls a bit of intensity, offloading the ball, keeping the ball alive. Everything that you would have expected to see.
0: Oh, he's going for a television match official there. So we might have him talked up all Ruan. We might be talking him back down off the pedestal. The referee's attention be called there by Matteo Liparini. So that may very well not be a try. Might be chalked off there.
2: With a bit of offloading in the middle of the field.
1: Still plenty of time left in the game.
0: So we're going to have a look at this here, the pass. The last one. It's one of these out the back door passes initially. Caught. Swept back in.
3: Yeah, under the best cameras coming down.
0: I think they're very okay. Harsh if that was.
1: Yeah, I think they're okay.
0: Up. I think the passes are actually okay. I think it'd be very harsh.
1: Oh, with that one there.
0: Unless the one before it was a forward pass.
1: Yeah,
0: okay.
1: Out the back door.
0: Out the back door one. I suppose you'd always go through the front door, Shane. Kanan Moody there, the pass to Jan-Hendrik Wessels.
1: It definitely, he gathers it in front of where he passed it, so it depends if the momentum is back or not.
0: Yeah.
1: But it's definitely, it's gathered in front.
0: Yeah, well, they're having a look at it now.
2: From this camera angle, it's pretty clear to me. The ball lifts the end forward. Matteo, this is the camera that we need to use?
3: Yes, Andrea.
2: Okay. So, camera back to me. From this angle, it's pretty clear that ball leaves the end forward, so we cancel the try, we come back.
0: There you have it.
1: No try.
0: I know there's a tradition in certain parts where you kind of go in the back door, you know, but I mean, the front door is always the way to go, isn't it?
1: It should be, yes.
0: And that was Kanan Moody with the pass there. And then towards Jan-Hendrik Wessels, but that's the one that was forward, so. Ruan Norquia has... before he goes off to the land of the rising sun, he has another 11 and a half minutes to bring his Bulls career to a close with another score. He'll be disappointed with that. He's worked very hard, actually.
1: Well, like you say, it was the first time we've seen, you know, the Bulls really throw the ball about.
0: Yeah.
1: Fight to keep it alive. And, didn't come off. But again, you don't want Leinster now taking the foot off the pedal.
0: No, you want to finish off this game pretty strongly. Jamieson Gibson Park there just kind of G'ing up the fellas behind. Harry Byrne onto the pitch there as well for Leinster.

0: Andrew Osborne there too. It does look as if Diarmaid Mangan is going to come onto the field of play for Leinster also. And it's Jack Conan got this one now, moves it out. And a chance here now as the ball is hacked clear by Gary Ringrose, far side of the pitch here. And the Bulls have it as it's moved in towards Curt Leoranza as he kicks it and goes chasing up after that one now. Hacks it clear. And we've seen more of Curt Leoranza in the second half than we have the entire opening half of this match. Back there now with Jemison Gibson Park. Sweeps it back in. Taken here now by Thomas Clarkson. Try to come forward with that one and bring play now towards the 10 metre line. That's the Leinster one, middle of the field of play. Leinster ahead 29-7, 69 minutes gone. Leinster by 4 tries to 1. They're down to 14 at the moment. James Lowe in the sin bin, looks as if he's there for about a half an hour, and he's absolutely itching to get back onto the pitch here. And here is Jemison Gibson Park now, kicks it up in the air. Good hang time on that one, and Leinster gathered that because there was a Leinster player hanging around. That was Max Deegan. And Jemison Gibson Park kicks it now, and they go chasing up after that one, going towards the touchline, far side of the field of play. And that's an outstanding kick by Jemison Gibson Park as James Lowe comes back on. Diarmaid Mangan leaving the field of play, and it's going to be a line-out throw. The line-out throw will be for the Bulls, but it's all 5 metres short of the moment.
1: Yeah, I think it was Joe McCarthy, I think it was, who got that ball off the kick, the loose ball. And this is exactly the time to play that you want, right in the final few minutes. Gibson Park just seeing the opening and kicking it right back into within 5 yards of the Bulls line. And that's it. Just keep them pressure. Don't let them out. Don't let them threaten your line again.
0: Well, in a day which was made for giants, Vielmark and Norquia are at 6'7". Leinster have a giant of their own, Joe McCarthy, alongside James Ryan. And they were certainly there for the physicality that was being thrown at them throughout the course of this game. And Joe McCarthy's been outstanding throughout the match and has left the field of play. Diarmaid Mangan, who's been really, really good for Leinster in the last couple of weeks, is on. And the ball is thumped up in the air across on the far side of the pitch here as Kanan Moody knocks it backwards. But there's a Leinster man on the right side waiting for the ball to come back. With Jemison Gibson Park, gathers it now, moves it in. Available here, Dan Sheehan looks to take control of it. We have 9.5 minutes remaining. Back here now with Harry Byrne, gathers it now. Good hang time. And that one, and Leinster competing up in the air, but it's really, really well taken there by Billy Leroux. He takes it and then kicks it into Curt Leoranza. And Curt Leoranza then gets the kick away. And that ball eventually goes into touch. And Diarmaid Mangan gave an old...
1: A quarterback
0: shoulder, if I call it that.
1: Timed it to absolute perfection.
0: Absolute brilliantly done there by Diarmaid Mangan. Curt Leoranza got up off the ground to look at him. And it was something that we might see here over the course of the weekend. The Tailteann Cup matches tomorrow, indeed, on Sunday as well. The old good old dunk to the shoulder.
1: Yeah.
0: And Diarmaid Mangan ran off there with a big smile on his head. And the line-out throw for Leinster, midway between the halfway line and the 10-metre line. And the referee just allowing Max Deegan there to tie his shoelaces. And the line-out throw for Leinster now, midway between the 10-metre line and the halfway line. 71.5 minutes gone. Leinster ahead 29-7. Dan Sheehan with the line-out throw for Leinster. Fires it in, taken there. James Ryan gathers that one. And Leinster now down low, trying to drive the Bulls back towards the 10-metre line. On this near side of the pitch now, 13 in from the touchline. Available here, Jemison Gibson Park into the middle of the field of play. Pops it back there towards Jamie Osborne. And I don't know who that was, but one of the Leinster players telling the referee to get in a polite way that he's in his way. And available here now, Jemison Gibson Park got us this one. And Harry Byrne is standing behind it, but Gibson Park got us now. Gets it over the exhausted arms of Ruan Norquia. Curt Leoranza takes control of this one, knocks it on. Leinster have it. Conan gathers it now. Josh van der Fleer brings it inside the 22-metre line. Jemison Gibson Park being blasted off the ball. They move it out pretty quickly. Taken near side. Here comes Max Deegan. Caught it single-handedly. Charging for the line. Near side of the field of play. Good work there by Deegan initially. As Leinster look to try and gather this one back, James Ryan has it. Referee playing penalty advantage. 5 metres short of the line. 5 in for the touchline. Middle of the pitch here. As Osborne looked to gather that one. Referee's whistle has gone. And it is going to be a penalty. The penalty will be for Leinster inside the 22-metre line on this near side.
1: Yeah, there were about 2 or 3 penalties there that they could have chosen from what was going on there. It just seems the Bulls now are just throwing people into the ruts absolutely recklessly. That's what happened there.

0: ball on the ground, and you know, two of the Bulls players just come pouring over the top of the ruck. Max Deegan does absolutely superb to get so much ground close to the line.
1: Yeah, it's been brilliant. So too is Jemison Gibson-Park, 174 appearances for Leinster, but he's had to make way, and he's made way for a man who makes his 257th appearance for Leinster, his final one today. 56 tries he scored. He has started 156 matches for Leinster. Absolutely outstanding. Luke McGrath to the field of play, and he is moving off to Perpignan for the next couple of seasons. What a great adventure for him and for his family, and what an outstanding career Luke McGrath has been.
0: Oh, he's been absolutely superb. You would have thought his international career, he should have got a lot more caps. Jemison Gibson-Park obviously arriving at the scene, you know, has obviously been the man of control there, but he has been an absolute stalwart for Leinster.
1: Dan Sheehan with the line-out throw. They win it towards the front of the line-out there, and they're down low, and Leinster trying their maul, because the Bulls just couldn't be bothered trying theirs throughout the course of this game. It's Leinster now down low trying to drive the Bulls back, the Bulls having to defend this one, and James Lowe in the middle of it, and a bit of an arm wrestle there with one of the heavies for the Bulls, and it's getting a bit fragmented, but Leinster still in possession now. 10 in for the touchline, near side of the field of play, back with Jack Conan tackle onto the ground and available here as Leinster look to gather this one. I'm back with Luke McGrath, moves it away to the right hand side, moves it back in. There's Max Deegan, I think it was, who got that. 15 in for the touchline. McGrath has it now away to his right hand side, in towards Thomas Clarkson, and Clarkson goes forward with this one now. Leinster attacking the hill, second half of the game, moves it up there now towards Osborne. Jamie Osborne for Leinster, four short of the line, slightly to the left hand side of the post. They move it pretty quickly. There's an overlap of Leinster players on the near side, and it's available here now. Luke McGrath moves it away, pops it back there now towards Alex Yusinov goes forward with that one. Leinster in control of it again, stopped short. They move it back in, they have it 15 in for the touchline, near side of the field of play. That zippy pass from Luke McGrath is causing problems for the Bulls back there now, with James Lowe's. He got us this one, moves it back in, but it is taken here as they come forward with this now in close quarters. Pretty frantic and pretty close here, five short of the line, five in for the touchline at the Hogan Stand corner of the ground in front of Hill 16, and it is Alex Yusinov who was stopped, I think, on that occasion there. And Leinster now look to try to gather this one and regroup and come in search of another score. Dermot Mangan has this, using that big frame of his. McGrath looks to take control of it. He's been blasted off the ball, but has come backwards and picked up by Josh van der Fleer. Leinster now within 5 metres again, 15 in for the touch, and they're working so hard for each other, working so hard to try and manufacture another score, as Luke McGrath looks to try to gather this one here now. Referee telling the Bulls to get their hands away from the ball. Luke McGrath has control of it there, nothing away to the left hand side. He looks now to reach in to try to gather this one here now, and he lets it there for one of the other colleagues, as Yusinov gathered it, taken and cleaned up there now by Josh van der Fleer. Comes forward with this one, and Josh van der Fleer now, and Leinster have it now, three short of the Bulls line. McGrath is scanning left, he's scanning right, and that's exactly where he's gone, towards Jack Conan with almost a whiplash injury, as he left the ball there available for Luke McGrath. Goes on a sniping run, stopped four short of the line. Leinster again tried to recycle this one and take it and go forward with this one. The Bulls try to hold him out, but it's Leinster now who, coming wave after wave as they inch their way forward here. They're within 2 yards of the line, swept up to Josh van der Fleer. Josh van der Fleer takes the pass from Luke McGrath. Luke McGrath is there again, ready and willing and able, as he moves the ball to the middle of the field of play. They go charging forward. They have got in for the try, and that is scored straight under the posts. It is Leinster who have got in for the try, and it is Harry Byrne who's got their fifth try, and that one has come after 77 minutes.
0: I would love to see the count of rucks. I couldn't see how many phases that it took to generate that try. Great resilient defence by the Bulls, but you could see them start to fatigue, just not getting around the corner as quickly as they needed to. Then Harry Byrne took that shallow angle and just got underneath the post through it was a pretty tired grab tackle that gave him the opportunity to get through. Great effort by Leinster, really stuck through it and milling through the phases.
1: Yeah, the one thing, there's a lot of differences and similarities between Sam Prendergast and Harry Byrne. Sam Prendergast tends to kind of get on with and get the kick. The one thing I've noticed about Harry Byrne, he likes to take a bit of a breather and take his time, and would you believe he stands inside the

0: 22 with his hands on his hips there, as much as say, I'm going to use it on the clock, because I'm kind of used to this, you know, and
1: I've done this before.
0: And the thing that bothers me about it is I'm always looking at the referee thinking, oh, has he gone to the TMO? Like, and he hasn't, and Harry Byrne there just has launched the extra couple of points there with 2 minutes remaining, and I mean, this is it.
2: Superb by Van der Flair.
0: 5 tries to 1. Referee from the restart there, penalising Leinster. Bulls take it pretty quickly, and they move it now, and they have control of it here as they try and bring play towards the 22-metre line. What an outstanding comeback by the Bulls in Glasgow, or against Glasgow and Edinburgh a couple of weeks back. Crossfield kick, near side of the field by Curtly Aranza, gathers it now. Curtly Aranza moves it in, and there's a chance here now for Jean-Ray Rudolph to gather this one. And just like other Rudolphs before him, he lived up to his billing, but he's knocked the ball on inside the 22-metre line on this near side.
1: Yeah, the wet ball down there. The conditions must be very, very slippy down there. And just in contact, the ball just spilled out. And in fact, Hugo Keenan trying to gather the ball, it slipped as well. So, yeah, look, the conditions have really deteriorated down there.
0: Sam Prendergast, man of the match, by the way. Confirmed. There were been a couple of Leinster players, weren't they, in the running for that, but Sam Prendergast gets the big vote there.
1: Well, I think just purely from what we saw, his bravery, things that...
0: Even that run back there in the
1: that
0: first
1: chase back, his cover, that yeah, that was absolutely superb what he did there.
0: Yeah, here's Luke McGrath now with the scrum feed inside the 22-metre line. Near side of the field of play. 40 seconds remaining. Leinster have by 36 points to 7. 5 tries to 1. Going to take the Zach Berger, the replacement scrum half, takes the tap, goes pretty quickly. And the Bulls try to come and manufacture a score, but they've been second best at everything, really, throughout the course of the evening. And it is across on that far side. They're trying now, but their defence, again, Kane and Moody, outstanding defence there by Gary Ringrose on that occasion. And Kane and Moody thought all he saw was the white line. He thought fever try, but it was a fever pitch in terms of the tackle there on that occasion by Gary Ringrose.
1: Yeah, that's a great thing to see at this stage of the game. With what, as the clock has actually gone over the 80, Gary Ringrose fighting very, very hard to get across the pitch and make that tackle. Absolutely superb by him. And since he's come off the bench, he's been involved so much. Good play defensively.
0: Yeah, the ball thrown into the line out far side of the field of play. Luke McGrath has control of it. Luke McGrath hammers it into touch across on the far side of the field of play. And how fitting that a man who's buying out from Leinster after giving his heart and soul over a long, long period of time. Luke McGrath with the final kick of this game smashes the ball into touch across on the far side of the field of play. The final act of the grand final of the United Rugby Championship. And it's Leinster who are the team who were united, and from a long way out, Shane. They were on top of this match.
1: Oh, from a long, long way out. That first half display was absolutely superb. The Bulls' defence was absolutely all over the place, particularly out in the far wing where Leinster seemed to be able to just make ground at will. And it was that first half that saw them through. Yes, they got scores in the second. Bulls finally got on the scoreboard, but it really was that first half performance from Leinster. To see them lifting the trophy again this year.
0: Well, people were saying that by the first water break in Bilbao, the Champions Cup final was all over. Well, it's certainly at halftime here at Croke Park, after tries from Tommy O'Brien, Rico Ioane and Jack Conan, and the kicks from Sam Prendergast, 22 points to nil at halftime. Kane and Moody did get a score for the Bulls after 63, but Sam Prendergast with a try before that, and Harry Byrne with a try late in the game. 5 tries to 1. Leinster are the champions, and deservedly so. Will collect the trophy in a couple of minutes' time. Leinster are the United Rugby champions, and they're champions for a reason, because they deserve to be, and they are winners here at Croke Park by 36 points to 7, Jackie.
3: Well, Shane, thank you. Back with you for the presentation in just a couple of minutes. Let's get the thoughts of our match panel here then. Ian Keighley, Hannah Tyrrell and Fiona Coughlin. And Leinster deserve winners again. I know they had to tough it out a little bit in that second half, but that was a really, really dominant Leinster display pretty much from start to finish, Ian.
2: Yeah, it was, and I think they second half tactically they got it right. They took the sting out of the play. They didn't give Bulls anything to get some life out, and

0: the most important thing is they scored first in the second half. There was a passage there between like the 51st and the 67th minute where Bulls were coming alive. They were creating a bit more unstructured. They were getting the kicks and they were getting the little tap backs, which is creating unstructured play. They started taking quick throws. They started throwing a few offloads. But I think that last moment when they threw that the Moody offload out the back when it went forward, I think that with that try being disallowed, I just think it completely took the sting out of the game, and it was Leinster's to win then.
1: You sort of feel, Hannah, if the Bulls had played like that 15-minute period all the time, they would have been in this game.
2: Yeah, there's a huge what if there, but look, the Bulls didn't turn up. You know, it obviously went wrong from a minute two in when they had that yellow card, but their handling all game was very, very inferior to Leinster's. Just couldn't get a foothold in the game, and yeah, look, a couple of TMO decisions didn't go their way, which I felt were quite harsh, which definitely would have brought them back into the game, made it a little bit more competitive. But for me, Leinster were incredibly dominant in almost every category and completely nullified whatever the Bulls were kind of throwing at them. It's back to back, Fiona, which is difficult for anyone to do. You wonder how much this changes the complexion of Leinster's season.
3: Look, it was important for them to win that today, and it means lots. And you see what it means to the players, the extended squad down there, the celebrations that are going on. And yeah, they'll have regrets about that European Cup, and you know they haven't had one since 2018. But it's still important to win this title. The league goes on so many all year, uses so many players, and as I said at the start, this is the first back-to-back. You know, we've had five different winners throughout it, and it's a tough competition to win. So it means a lot to them, and it's important that they won that today and with a good performance.
1: Yeah, it certainly is. Leinster are going to be crowned the URC champions here in front of us in Croke Park in just a couple of minutes. Quick ad break, back for the presentation in a minute.
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1: And you're welcome back to Croke Park, where Leinster are the URC champions. They have beaten the Bulls 36 points to 7. They're just getting set up here for the presentation here in front of us. And for Leinster, Ian, Fiona touched on it there, how important it was for them to win. I think maybe in some ways it's not just the win, it's the manner of the win that's going to do so much for this squad.
0: Yeah, I said it at halftime, Leinster came out to play and to win, while the Bulls came out playing not to lose. And I think the manner, exactly, I think if this was a scrappy win and they just got over the line, there still would have been a lot of question marks about their season. Let's face the facts. They participated in two competitions. They were competitive in two competitions. They won the URC, and then they lost the final. I know they didn't perform in the final, but they are one win away from having the perfect season, yet they're getting a lot of criticism. So I think next season, I think, like every season, they're going to have to win the Champions Cup for people to be happy. Like,
1: that's the difficulty, though, isn't it?
0: It seems like the main thing. It's like they have to win the Champions Cup to be a successful team outside that group. Now, don't get me wrong, I'm sure they want to win the Champions Cup just as much as anyone, and it will be the goal as every season. But people say this is an unsuccessful season. They've two finals, 1-1. Maybe it was the manner that they lost that final is the big question mark for Leinster.
1: Yeah, well, I'm watching them out here, Hannah, in front of me, and I'm telling you, anybody at home

0: home. This means a lot to this group. Just judging by the way they're celebrating, the way they are with each other, there's a large group of people out there on that field who this looks like it means an awful lot to.
1: Yeah, absolutely. And I think they'll celebrate this win. You know, it's a long season when you win the league, and the amount of players they've used as well, that kind of really brings the squad together, I suppose, because so many people have to perform to be able to get here in the first place. But absolutely, these guys have obviously been chasing trophies for the last number of years, and back-to-back with the URC is no mean feat, no easy feat. Like, so absolutely have to savour these, and especially after, I suppose, the hurt of losing that European Cup final. And this is a nice kind of sweet way to finish the season.
0: Yeah, I think just seeing some lovely shots there of James Lowe with his kids in his arms, and difficult one for him, Fiona, you know, in a way getting the yellow card, maybe not getting to score, I'm sure he'd like to have, but just saw him standing arm in arm there with Robbie Henshaw, the two of them with their kids, and there is a sort of a symmetry to all this, that they've been there for a long time all soldiering away. He's going to leave this club in a very different place than the one he started with.
2: Look, he has been such a player for Leinster and for Ireland, and like, his family has been so rooted here. Like, I know they wanted to stay. I've heard that they want to come back after they go to Japan, and you know, this will mean huge amount to him to leave with the trophy and another medal in his pocket. You know, look, it's brilliant to see the pictures there with the families and how involved they are in the club as well. You know, it's a lot when your partner's away every weekend and the kids, they're not around a weekend for kids things, and so it means a lot to the family as well. But yeah, he's been a huge player for the club, and not just him. We spoke about Luke McGrath earlier, we spoke about Kieran Frawley, who's gone down to Connacht. You know, he was there warming up earlier as well. So for all of the players, and then the young players that have come up through the academy as well, that have got game time this season, it's brilliant. Like, look at the likes of Usnov there, 20, and he's coming on in a URC final. It's brilliant.
0: Jerry Kerr as well. I mean, that was a brilliant performance by him today, wasn't it?
2: Yeah, he locked down that scrum in the first half. He carried well. And, you know, out of this season, he's getting an opportunity. He just shows the standard that the AL is at, that he steps up into pro rugby and he gets a contract with Connacht out of it. It's brilliant for him.
0: Yeah, it certainly is. These are magic celebrations. And really, I think for Leinster, to be able to round it off like this, to be able to score some of the tries that they scored, there must be a pinch of regret in there, Hannah, that they didn't play that kind of rugby in the Champions Cup final, because if they did, I feel like, look, Bordeaux were incredible, take nothing away from them, but I think if Leinster played the kind of rugby we saw today, maybe we would have been having a different conversation.
1: Yeah, absolutely, and they did give glimpses of that in the European Cup final. We know, like, Tommy O'Brien scored early, gave us a little bit of false sense of hope, I think, but you know, I suppose European Cup is a very different level of competition, and Bordeaux are an absolutely incredible side. But yeah, Leinster would be very disappointed how they played, and I suppose you try and make up for it in the big games like this today. But yeah, there's a lot of wonders, what ifs, you know, if they had have been able to turn it on, I suppose, against Bordeaux. But there's always next year.
0: Yeah, well, that's the there's a lot of months to get through before that. Where are you on the complexion of the season, though, overall? Because when we were chatting it earlier in the game, you were saying to me, Hannah, that, you know, it's maybe it is a failure if they don't win this. The fact that they have now, I know it doesn't take the gloss off not winning a European trophy, but where are you on the sense of, like, where Leinster are at now on their journey with this trophy in the cabinet?
1: Yeah, look, it's good. Obviously, we wanted this win, needed this win, I actually would say, after that European Cup final. I would see this season as somewhat of a success. I feel like we had such a golden generation of Leinster players. We had teams that had the ability to go on and win European Cups, and unfortunately we just didn't get over the line the last couple of years. And I suppose that's where frustrations come, I suppose, from fans as well, that we haven't fulfilled the potential. So for me, yeah, look, it's a success. There is that tinge of sadness that we couldn't get there with the European Cup, but like, we can't ask much more of the players from today and what they put in. Like, they left everything on the field today, and the involvement of all the players, the entire squad throughout the league, it's a huge achievement, like, to be able to come and do it week on week. But yeah, just those what ifs are hard with the European Cup.
0: Ian, you were laughing when she was saying somewhat of a success, when you said two trophies they won, one of them was nearly a perfect season. Oh, what some of the other provinces wouldn't give to be describing a season like that.
3: Yeah, exactly. And listen, maybe it's because the quality of player that Leinster have, there's so many Irish internationals there blended in with the influence of foreign players who add to them. I think that's why people expect them to win everything. But you have to remember, there's the other side of that. Most of those players were away with the Lions, and they're starting to prepare for the Lions this time last year.
0: They've had a long season.
3: Then they get like a 3-week break, and they're straight back into it, into European Cup. Then they've got Autumn International.

0: then they've got Christmas, then they've got Six Nations, and then they're straight into these knockout matches where they're like, physically, yeah, I'd say they're like, their bodies are fine, but mentally, to get up to that high pitch, it's so high, it's so hard. So I think that's where the pressure comes. The players are so good, and it actually is hard to go from international, or from Lions to Leinster, to international games with Ireland, back to Leinster.
1: It probably helps if the bulk of the people you're doing it with are the same people you're beside every week.
0: It is. And I think that's where the frustration comes from, fans and the media. They expect them to win and everything, but we know it's difficult. And let's look at the Bulls, how many finals they've made. Their star-studded South African team as well, but they've made what, four finals now?
1: Yeah.
0: Four finals. And lost them all. Where do they go from
1: here? And actually, Fiona, I think the disappointing thing for them today, they're going up there to get their runners-up medals. I think they will feel much like Leinster did in that Champions Cup final. They didn't fire enough shots here today.
2: They were really poor. I know we said Leinster were so dominant, but the errors from like world-class players that they have there, tried to get into it a bit in the second half, but it was just too little too late, and really disappointing to go on that. We spoke about the eight games winning run, and then to not bring in a performance. They chose to go home after the semi-final, looked refreshed. We spoke about their warm-up, but they just did not fire a shot at all, and some of their players are moving on now, and it's how they rebuild again for next year. But yeah, hugely disappointing in their performance.
1: It's also just their overall complexion in this tournament. You know, when the South Africans entered it, Hannah, there was a big hullabaloo about they're all going to go after it, but yet for all of that, you're still looking at them, you're looking at the world-class superstars, and you're saying the longer they go without winning this thing, you wonder how long, what their long-term future is in this competition.
3: Yeah, look, and like, obviously, like, the Bulls, as we said, been in the last kind of four finals or so over the last number of years and haven't got anything out of it. And clearly they're putting a lot of effort to try and win this, but they haven't. Is the travel like an issue for them? Is that causing issues?
1: It's gotta be hard.
3: And long term, like there was talk of them obviously coming into like European Cup and stuff like that. And I don't know whether we'll see that happen or whatever else. But my hope would be that they'd stay in this. They bring in some amazing games. I think even like the travelling games for our provinces to head down there is a really cool thing for them to experience, I suppose. And they bring so much to the game. But yeah, you do wonder down the line, where does it lead to? Do they keep pumping money into it with no return?
1: Yeah, well, they've come away here very, very disappointed. It is Leinster who are going to be crowned the 2026 URC champions. They are almost set to go up and pick up that trophy. So let's hand you back to Shane and to Michael.
4: Jackie, thanks indeed. We've had the presentation made to the match officials, led by Andrea Piardi, Adam Jones, Ben Breakspear and Matteo Liparini, and the rest of the people as well. Owen Cross, the Limerick referee, involved also. We've had the runners-up medals presented to the Bulls, and they look at this concert lot, to be perfectly fair about it, down on the pitch in front of us here at Croke Park at the moment. And Leinster are walking up now to receive their medals, and the first one up is a man who probably 12 months ago wouldn't have even thought that he'd been involved in this, but what a phenomenal period of time he's had. Gerry Kerr for Leinster walking up, and he's followed up, they'll be doing it in number order, by Ronan Kelleher on his 95th appearance for Leinster, and Tadhg Furlong there as well. Joe McCarthy coming up onto the stage, and the medals, by the way, the winners' medals are being presented by the Barnhall Buffaloes. The winners' medals being presented by them there for this, the fifth grand final. And what a season, an end of season that Max Deegan has had too, as he comes up. It's been absolutely brilliant as the players are kind of reflecting on the stage here as Josh van der Fleer gathers the medal again. What an important player Jemison Gibson Park has been for Leinster, and indeed for Ireland, and as we said, for the British and Irish Lions. And the majority of those players will be heading off on tour with Ireland on Monday. Sam Prendergast, man of the match. Outstanding performance by Sam Prendergast on his 52nd appearance for Leinster. And James Lowe, well, on his final appearance. And certainly there will be a huge disappointment from his point of view that he is finally leaving. But he will be leaving Leinster as the leading try scorer in Leinster, having broken the record set by Shane Horgan a couple of years ago. Rico Ioane, another man who will be departing, and he has certainly come into his own as well throughout the tail end of the season. And one player has been outstanding throughout the course of the season is Tommy O'Brien, the opening try this evening, and he got the opening try in Bilbao a couple of weeks ago.

as well, and Hugo Keenan walking through to receive his medal. Gary Ringrose there as well. And then we work our way down to the replacements again. A fellow who perhaps didn't think he might be involved, Alex Yusinov, coming through there as they go.

0: and we wish him well for the remainder of his career down in Perpignan in France. And Caelan Doris, he missed out the final last year, and he's the last Leinster player to receive the trophy. It's 23 kilograms, and I'll tell you what, he has some good upper body strength as he will take this and lift it above his head as he walks down to the middle of the players. The trophy is 68 centimetres tall. It holds 25 pence of pints of beer or 12 bottles of champagne, and the trophy is lifted to the sky as Leinster are crowned the champions, and they're a team who have dominated this competition for a hell of a long time, and Leinster winning it for the 10th time. The Bulls runners-up for the 4th time, but tonight, and this competition belongs to Leinster. They were right at it from the very beginning. Tommy O'Brien, Rika Ioane and Jack Conan with first half tries. Prendergast with a couple of conversions and a penalty. Prendergast himself, who was the man of the match, with the 4th try after 46 minutes of this game. Kanan Moody for the Bulls, who really never fired a shot throughout the course of this match after 63. And Harry Byrne scoring under the post in front of the hill and kicking the conversion. And the final act of the game coming from Luke McGrath. He thumped the ball into touch across in the far side of the pitch. And the sign on Croke Park says it all. URC champions 2026. And they are Leinster. And deservedly so, Jackie.
1: Yeah, they certainly are. This is going to be quite a party here in Croke Park. They're going to have to clean up quickly because they've got a busy weekend here in the stadium. But for now, Croke Park belongs to Leinster. We're going to have plenty more reaction from our panel. We'll hear from Man of the Match, Sam Prendergast. Then we'll hear from the Leinster captain, Caelan Doris, in just a couple of minutes. Before that, though, full time at the RSC between Waterford and Shamrock Rovers. Let's get the story of the game from John Kenny.
2: Yeah, Shamrock Rovers have won it by 2-0 here. Jackie, goals in either half. The first one on 38 minutes. Adam Brennan's cross headed to the net by Dylan Watts. Poor defending. That Watts on alone gave them a 1-0 halftime lead. Waterford had up to Rovers in the second half for periods, but they were undone by their bench. Rovers are probably the strongest bench in the country. At 84 minutes, Michael Noonan drove in and scored the second goal to give them a 2-0 lead. And they still have a 5-point lead at the top of the Premier Division tonight, Jackie. Pat scored 2 late goals against Sligo Rovers, both in injury time at the end of the game, to win by 2-0. So they're still in second place. Good win for Galway, that match in Salt Hill. Stephen Walsh got a couple of goals there. They've beaten Derry City by 2-1. And Drogheda United 2, Shelburne 2. That's also a result as well. Harry Wood on the score sheet twice for Shelburne. And they're in the 90th minute in the game that kicked off at 8 o'clock. And it's Bohemians 1, Dundalk 2. That is the latest score they're gone into added time there. But St. Pat's winning 2-0 and Shamrock Rovers winning by 2-0 down here at the RSC. They still lead the Premier Division by 5 points after tonight's games.
1: All right, thank you, John. Back here in Croke Park, Leinster are celebrating. They are back-to-back URC champions. They have beaten the Bulls by 36 points to 7. Let's get some reaction then from the Leinster captain, Caelan Doris, speaking to Premier Sport a short time ago. He starts off here by chatting about the injury that forced him off.
3: Well, we were chatting before and I was saying I was optimistic about my knee. My knee was actually fine. It was something else, so we'll get it checked later. But enjoy a few beers with the boys after that. I thought they were unbelievable. I was obviously off from 5 minutes or so, watching on eagerly, and to see them front up physically, which, again, we spoke before the game that you need to do that. From a big disappointment a few weeks ago, I'm very proud of the whole organisation, really, and the way that we've been able to turn the page and, have a special day here today.
4: Such a different dynamic at half-time, wasn't it, in your two finals this year? 28 points down v Bordeaux, 22 points up today. What do you feel clicked so well for the squad in the first half? And were you, to some extent, able to sit back and enjoy the second?
3: Well, I mean, you saw what they did last week, and they were, 21-3 behind, I think, at half-time, or 2 weeks ago against Glasgow, and came back, so there was still a little bit of nerves, and that was mentioned at half-time, but... unbelievable feeling from the start of the game. You could see the boys were on it physically, and that went a long way.
4: And we spoke pre-match about some of the players you're saying farewell to. Not a bad day for James Lowe, apart from his yellow card, and McGrath, another one you referenced. How much does it mean to this squad to be able to send them off with that kind of performance?
3: Yeah, it's huge. It was a full squad effort, and it has been through the season. We've used so many players. Like we mentioned before the game as well, there's a lot of big characters leaving this squad, and it's been a massive motivation for us to get it right, and thankfully we've been able to do that. So some of the boys stood up massively today, and it was great to watch.
1: That's Caelan Doris speaking. Good to know that he's going to get all that checked out, and hopefully he might be all right for the summer tour. Let's continue our chat with

0: Our panel here, Ian Keatley, Hannah Tyrrell and Fiona Coughlin. And just even listening to him there, you can tell there's been a lot of drive in the team over the last couple of weeks, Ian. You know, he referenced obviously how difficult it's been to try to get everybody back on board. I know for him, he didn't get to play much of a part in this, but he'll know as much as anyone that this Leinster team have had an awful lot of difficult days and they need to celebrate the good ones.
1: Yeah, 100%. And we talked earlier about the fight in the media from Jack Nienbaar and Leo Cullen. That was all to get a little bit of a gang warfare, like it's us against them. You can really tell from the way they performed today, they were out to prove a point. And now you can tell from after the match, the relief, the celebrations. Caelan referred to the squad effort there. It was a squad effort. Like I can see academy players out there that actually played a good few games for Leinster. I think they're one of their best teams in the URC and in Ireland for using their squad, their academy players, and they mingle them in with the experienced players. So it is. It's a squad effort, and you can see, the relief and the enjoyment, and it looks like they're going to enjoy tonight. Even the little kids are out there playing with the tinsel. They're more happy with the tinsel than they are with the cup or the medals. So.
0: I don't even think they're looking at their dads, some of them either. They're just running wild around this field. One other young person on that field today who really stood up, Hannah, was Sam Prendergast. We talked about him before the game and his performance, what he did. He won man of the match. Obviously, we'll hear from him in a second, but it just his performance in general, the bravery both in attack and defence, there was something different about him today.
2: Yeah, definitely. And Ian spoke before the game about, like, he's a very different player, as most 10s are when they're playing behind a pack that has given them a bit of go forward, and he was given that little bit of confidence today, I suppose. But for me, I think I was most impressed kind of defensively how brave he was. He still, and he never will be, the best defensive player that Leinster have, but in fairness, he stood up to tackles, he held on as much as he could, and he was incredibly brave with a try-saving gathering of the ball down there late in the first half. And I think he was well worth his man the match. A really nice, well-taken try. Marshalled the game a bit, moved it wide, and like Leinster played a very kind of expansive attacking game, and he was kind of at the centre of the forefront along with Gibson Park. And it's brilliant. It's brilliant to see. Now we just need to see it consistently. Can we see it in a green jersey? Can he go and grab it and make the summer series his own?
1: He didn't actually hide him in the backfield as well. He was actually standing in the front line. Like usually they might put him back in the wing position, but he was actually standing in the front line, so he had to make his tackles. And listen, was he perfect? No, but he didn't have to be. He did enough right today, and I think that's going to do the world of good for his confidence.
0: Yeah, certainly will. And Hannah's right, maybe we'll see it in a green jersey as well. All right, let's hear from the man of the moment. Here's Sam Prendergast.
3: Pretty special. Like, we've got a lot of unbelievable characters leaving the group this year, and I think it's just pretty special to give them a send-off, and I think a happy memory for them to end on and have a few nice days now celebrating.
4: And how special for you to, you know, personally have a run of starts in these knockout games. It must be extra special going into a big summer to finish the domestic season with a performance of that quality.
3: Yeah, exactly. I suppose since Europe, all like our group have been focused on is just winning this trophy. Like, no one's won it back to back, now we have, and that's pretty special. I don't think anyone's really thought much into the future, so we've just thought of that.
0: Yeah, Sam Prendergast, he has certainly earned it, and so have Leinster. Fiona, they are the champions. Let's round it off on where we put a full stop in this season for them, but not for Ireland.
5: Yeah, and not for a number of these players. They'll have a celebratory night tonight and then back into camp on Sunday and then Monday off to Australia. What's it, 18 of them going on that tour to Australia? So, yeah, hopefully, particularly Doris and Tommy O'Brien, who I thought was outstanding that first half, make it. And, you know, they're going, the squad he's selected, it's quite experienced, three new caps to go on it, but their eyes on that, making history down in Eden Park, and if they can do it down there, it'll be unreal.
0: Yeah. Before that, though, Hannah, it looks like they might have a long night here first.
2: Yeah, I think they'll have a couple drinks, enjoy themselves as they should after a long, long season, and say goodbye to a couple of stalwarts of the team over the last number of years. And yeah, I think as players, you work long enough and hard enough and put in all the errors that people don't see outside the matches, that you deserve to go and enjoy yourself, win or lose, you know. But yeah, Obviously it's much nicer when you're winning.
0: Yeah, certainly is. And it puts a nice little cap on the season for them. Ian, last word to you. Another brilliant day for this Leinster team, who really have earned it over the course of the season. It's kind of nice to see them get a good day after the one that they had in Bilbao.
1: Yeah, exactly. I think it's fully deserved. They're competitive in two competitions, made two finals, won one, lost one. I don't think people will be calling for a Leo or Jack's head after this. So listen, I know Leo and Jack, I know Jack very well. I know Leo very well too. Like, fair play to them. They took the heat and they got the result at the end. Now, obviously, as I said, they just have to win the Champions Cup for it to be a perfect season. And I think they can do it. Maybe without the Lions tour this year, maybe they would have been more competitive in that final. But who knows? So listen, they're a great team. They're setting the benchmark. And other teams have to follow them.
0: Yeah, well, ifs, buts and maybes for 2026, but they round it off as the URC champions. Before we go tonight, let's get one last quick update at the US Open with Gary.
6: Yeah, well, with the wind picking up a little as expected, nobody in the afternoon wave has managed to cut the size of Wyndham Clark's lead, which has been four shots from the moment he holed from 33 feet for a birdie on the 18th at lunchtime. But the really good news from an Irish point of view is that Rory McIlroy is playing really well. His driving has been textbook. He's made two birdies and no drop shots, and he's just heading on to the back nine. But he remains the only Irishman likely to make the cut, and he will make it unless things go really pear-shaped, with Shane Lowry, Graham McDowell and Patrick Harrington are all set to miss out.
0: Gary, thank you, and that is it from all of us here in Croke Park as we leave you. Leinster are the URC champions. Our thanks to all of the team, both here in Croke Park and back at base. Plenty more sport to come right across the weekend, but for the moment, it's bye for now.
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18: Good evening. British Transport.

0: Port police have confirmed that at least one person has died and a number of others were injured following a collision involving two passenger trains south of Bedford this evening. A major incident has been declared. East Midlands Railway said the trains involved were travelling from Corbury and Nottingham to St Pancras in London. The British Prime Minister Keir Starmer said the incident was hugely concerning. A spokesperson for Israel's Defence Forces has said it would maintain a military presence in southern Lebanon to remove immediate threats and respond to any violations of a ceasefire by Hezbollah. Lebanese state media has reported Israeli airstrikes, despite confirmation by a US official that a ceasefire had been agreed between Israel and the Iran-backed militant group. Meanwhile, the US State Department has said the next round of talks involving Lebanon and Israel would take place in Washington next week. In a call with the Lebanese president, the US Secretary of State, Marco Rubio, said that negotiations were the only feasible path to reconstruction, economic recovery, and an end to recurrent cycles of violence. The German Chancellor Friedrich Merz has said the current size of the proposed seven-year EU budget, estimated to be around €2 trillion, is unaffordable and unacceptable. He said Ireland has been tasked with negotiating a budget when it takes over the EU presidency next month. The budget was among a number of issues discussed at a two-day EU leaders' summit in Brussels. The Taoiseach Micheál Martin said it would be extremely difficult to reconcile the conflicting financial demands by member states, wanting more spent on competitiveness and security, and those seeking to protect traditional farming and cohesion spending.
1: There are additional demands that have come on the table in contrast perhaps to the previous budget, and mainly security and defence in that respect. And we know on the eastern flank that there is significant pressure because of an existential fear about the Russian threat and then the consequent necessity to invest in defence and capability there, which has put huge pressure on budgets.
0: The operator of a drone delivery service has announced it is ceasing operations in Ireland to concentrate its growth on international markets. Mann has said the decision represents a strategic pause rather than a permanent withdrawal of delivery operations. The company said a lack of a clear national framework has left the sector reliant on local planning processes and has created uncertainty around the infrastructure required to support drone delivery at scale. The Minister for Transport, Dara O'Brien, who today met MANA representatives, said he welcomed the company's commitment to continue its research and development and manufacturing bases here to test design and build drones.
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0: A mix of clear spells and scattered showers at first tonight. Patches of mist and fog will form. Lowest temperatures 7 to 11 degrees in light and variable winds. And that's all from the newsroom for now.
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1: Cult-like figure in what was one of Ireland's coolest underground scenes until the late 1980s.
2: I actually found Eamon Cook to be like a character from a Batman movie.
1: He was the captain running Ireland's most successful pirate radio station.
3: The one thing about Eamon Cook, he wasn't a very hygienic person. He always looked scruffy, as if he'd just come out of a tunnel.
1: But behind closed doors, what was Eamon Cook capable of?
2: That's what we always thought, that he murdered Helena, you know.
4: You're kind of conscious at all times at the back of your head that this man who found his wife dead from electrocution is a qualified electrician.
1: I'm Peter Mulryan, and this is a story I've waited over 20 years to tell.
0: Yes, they were the allegations laid down against me personally.
1: Of a man who preyed on those around him and used his power to corrupt the most innocent.
0: But children, we're allowed into this radio station here, and we're indecently molested. That was the actual allegation.
1: A predator hiding in plain sight.
5: And that's the first time that the hands went up under my dress, on my slip.
6: Where I have a vivid memory of going in on my communion dress and being abused in my communion dress.
1: For almost half a century, Eamon Cook threatened, abused, intimidated and scared his victims and anyone who tried to stand up to him.
7: Are you threatening me? Are you threatening to kill me? He said, no, James, you're mistaken. I think you worry so much you'll put yourself in an early grave.
6: What struck me most was not just the abuse itself, but the extraordinary lengths he went to in order to control everything and everyone around it.
1: He was probably Ireland's most prolific ever child abuser.
8: Now, funny enough, Jimmy Savile came to the Radio Dublin at one stage. He actually came into the station. So there was definitely some kind of connection there.
1: Now, for the first time, we can tell the full story of Eamon Cook, whose criminal record stretches from the early 1950s until a little over 10 years ago.
9: And I think when we started dealing with him, we actually had no idea of how cunning, how ruthless, and how capable he was.
1: Through exclusive interviews with those involved in bringing Eamon Cook to justice, this series uncovers new victims and voices that have remained silent until now.
10: He was going someplace and he had the Jaguar car. He put me in the back seat of the car. And then there was this young child who was about 6, 7, 8, and he was in the front seat. You know, that I thought was his son. And he sort of kind of smiled and said, no, he said.
1: And for the very first time, some of Eamon Cook's children speak out.
11: All we are trying to do now is live our lives, raise our children, and move forward from a past that we did not choose but have been forced to carry.
1: From RTE documentary on One, Pirate Predator is the unimaginable story you won't be able to forget.
0: That's our team tuned there in the background, Bula Bula, courtesy of Capital Radio, says to Eamon from Capital with best wishes, April 1978.
1: If you have any information on this story, please email immediately and in confidence. documentaries@rte.ie.
12: And to be honest, at that point, the only solution that was evident to me was that he had to die.
1: Pirate Predator publishes weekly from May 12th.

0: And the final episode of Pirate Predator will be released next Monday, wherever you get your podcasts. But now it's back to tonight's documentary from our archives, the real story behind an elegant tea room in Madrid. From 2016, this is Tea Room, Tailor, Savior, Spy.
1: During the 1990s, Spain was becoming a new country.
2: Benvinguts tots a Barcelona. Declaro abiertos los Juegos Olímpicos de Barcelona.
1: Anahai, following the success of the Barcelona Olympics. Remember, Ireland won gold in boxing that year.
3: Michael Carrick is the champion of the Olympic Games.
1: Spanish society was finally opening up. Divorce had been legalized. The church was losing influence. Spain was coming to terms with the years it spent under General Franco's fascist dictatorship. It was a time when secrets from the past were being revealed.
4: Once a policeman came to our house, saying that he was a secret police.
1: That's Adriana Rivera Sarmiento.
4: And he found many documents in a cellar. They were classified, but he wanted to know something more about it.
1: The woman the secret police were interested in was Margaret Carney Taylor, who was said to be an Irish woman who lived in Madrid for over 50 years and, it seems, was very good at keeping secrets.
4: And he came to ask what was going on.
1: Adriana and her mother are the owners of the Embassy Tea Room, a restaurant on Castellana, the magnificent avenue that runs across Madrid. But it was their friend, Margaret Carney Taylor, or Margarita, as everyone called her, who originally opened the Embassy Tea Room in 1931, and it was her secrets the police were after. There are more than a few secrets about Margarita, the most dramatic of which was that she was involved in the escape of refugees from the Nazis during the 1940s. I'm Richard Fitzpatrick. I've lived in Spain for 6 years. I'm always curious about stories with an Irish interest. When I heard the story of Margarita, I couldn't believe my ears. I wanted to find out more, so I went in search of the truth about this heroic woman. Hello, David, how are you? I'm in Madrid to meet David Butler, a volunteer at the British Cemetery in Madrid. It's where Margaret Carney Taylor is buried.
5: I'm always ready to talk about my friends.
6: Absolutely.
5: I know them all intimately.
1: It's a good place to start finding out the secrets of the woman known as Margarita.
5: I think she was a discreet lady. In every way. She never talked about any of her, the way in which her business was used to hide people. No one knew that story.
1: Margaret Carney Taylor's involvement in the escape of refugees from war-torn Europe remained unknown for decades. It only emerged with the publication of a book on the subject in the mid-2000s.
5: But when the book came out in 2004, and I showed it to elderly ladies, oh, that's not possible. What will people think of next? Honestly, thinking of a sensationalist story like that, it's quite unlikely. Imagine Margaret Taylor being up to that. And they laughed it off.
1: Why were they so surprised?
5: Because Margaret Taylor was so elegant, so calm, so unflappable, and so genteel, and knew how to deal with people. And they just didn't connect it.
1: That this woman could have been a British agent or had been operating this ring under the cover of her tea room. They couldn't believe it.
5: They couldn't believe it. No, exactly.
1: It turns out this elegant, well-spoken woman spent her life in Madrid keeping secret the details of her birth and her family history. None of her friends and colleagues in Spain knew the circumstances of her early life.
7: I have here in front of me the birth certificate of Margaret Mary Taylor.
1: That's Ciarán McCabe, historian at NUI Galway. He's looked at the records of Margaret's birth certificate.
7: And there we see the mother's name given as Ellen Taylor. And Margaret Mary is, we see, born in the workhouse in Christchurch. in the county of Southampton.
1: Margaret Taylor wasn't actually born in Ireland. She was born in a workhouse in the south of England, but her Irish identity was very important to her. Her mother was Irish.
7: So I have in front of me the birth certificate for a Cantwerk workhouse for 1871 for Ellen Taylor.
1: Margaret's mother was also born in a workhouse.
7: The mother's name is there, but there's no mention of a father, suggesting that the father and mother weren't married at the time.
1: Nobody who knew Margaret Taylor would have known the secret she kept about her own birth and the birth of her mother.
7: It is remarkable that, from the background she came from, that she did rise to this fairly substantial, influential position. She was probably against the grain in terms of women who came from that background.
1: There's another mystery about Margaret. Why she had the name Carney, as in Carney Taylor. I wondered, had she been married at some point? One thing we do know is that she rose far above her humble beginnings and became responsible, in part, for the rescue of tens of thousands of refugees from Nazi Europe. There are very few records of Margaret Carney Taylor. Her mother worked as a laundry woman. We know they lived in a very poor part of Bournemouth on the south coast of England during Margaret's childhood.
7: Despite her background and given the social mores of the time, the stigma that she would have had to deal with, living in Europe, for example, was this an opportunity to put that behind her for a new start?
1: The next we know of Margaret, she turns up in Paris in 1924, and she herself becomes a single mother, giving birth to a daughter, Consuelo. But Consuelo didn't share her mother's surname when they arrived in Madrid a few years later. I've discovered Margaret took a paternity case against Consuelo's father, a Spanish diplomat with far higher social status than her, which was a remarkable thing to do in those times, and again tells us a lot about the character of this woman. Margaret arrived in Madrid alone, except for her young daughter, Consuelo.
5: Margaret Taylor came from living in Paris. She came to Madrid in about 1929, 1930. She founded an elegant tea room, and she must have got the idea from boulevard cafes in Paris. But Margaret Taylor started somewhere where, in the morning, a lady could go and even take the nursemaid and her children with her. Or in the afternoon, she could go on her own. Or in the evening, of all things, she could have a cocktail, which was also one of the things Margaret Taylor brought with the bar she founded, which was called Embassy.
1: Hola, buenos días.
6: Buenos días. ¿Qué tal, Richard? Muy buenas.
1: Adriana. Mira, we are outside Embassy. Years later, the tea room is still in business. Adriana and her mother, Teresa, are showing me around.
6: This is the principal road of Madrid. It divides Madrid in two. And Margaret, she used to describe it that it looked really like the Champs-Élysées.
1: Take a walk around. Walking through Margarita's Embassy tea room today, it's easy to see its appeal, a respite from the turbulent world outside. But it's hard to imagine that so many people escaping the horrors of war in Europe would be kept hidden here while their passage to freedom was organized.
6: This is where everything begins, okay? Margaret comes from Paris to live to Madrid.
1: Yes.
6: And she starts living in this same building in the third floor. Now you just get into the shop. Now we use the same recipes as Margaret. See, everyone speaks about her like a great, great woman. Very, very modern for the time. She had a very modern ideas and she was very entrepreneur. She came to Madrid alone with her daughter just to begin a new life.
1: The Embassy Tea Room was, for many years, a little piece of England in the Spanish capital.
8: Mrs. Taylor was for me one of my favourite outings because, you know, I had a lovely auntie, a spinster, who had a very sweet tooth and loved her cakes and used to regularly take young Jimmy to the Embassy Tea Rooms.
1: Jimmy Burns spent much of his childhood in Madrid. His father, Tom, worked for the British Embassy and was a good friend of Margarita's.
8: And I always remember this quite small, delicately framed lady, but with sort of very Celtic eyes, bluish eyes, and she was very much in control of the whole situation. It was like a little wonderful as it is today, but even more so than a real oasis in the hustle and bustle of an emerging modern city, which was Madrid. There was this sort of little haven of civility where time

0: stop still, and this extraordinarily eccentric woman presided over this almost theatrical scene.
1: Joan Cook is an English woman who lived most of her life in Madrid. She clearly remembers the tea room from its early days in the 1930s.
2: Margarita used to make cakes, which you could buy, because it was part of it was a shop, or you could go there and have tea. And she lived on the floor above.
0: I wouldn't say she was a snob. Luckily, she had too much Irish in her for that. She clearly had a way with the Spanish aristocracy, who were, of course, her main clientele before the war.
1: Margarita ran her tea room successfully for 5 years, right up to July 16th, 1936. The day before civil war tore Spain asunder, Margarita and her daughter Consuelo, who was then just 11, left Spain from the port at Santander, bound for England.
3: Spain's atrocity-spangled civil war burns and butchers. Already it's estimated that 25,000 have been killed, and General Franco claims another victory in the Spain that is a sore, festering from Morocco to the Pyrenees.
1: When the Spanish Civil War ended 3 years later, in April 1939, they returned to a very different Madrid to reopen the embassy tea room.
3: Peace at last has come to troubled Spain as the new ruler drives into Madrid. And is General Franco happy?
0: It was a city that was partly devastated by the war.
3: He watches the march past of his loyal allies, the men who have helped him to build a new Spain. And there are also a few Spaniards.
0: When the Civil War was over, it wasn't very difficult for Margarita to recreate the embassy and to start getting her old clientele back, because of course the aristocracy were on the side of the victors, on Franco's side, and were soon back in Madrid. They were soon reoccupying their palaces, and a lot of those palaces, of course, were down the Castellana, quite near where the embassy was. So it was effortless for some of these marquises to walk up the Castellana and drop in on Mrs. Taylor all over again, just like their fathers and grandfathers.
1: Margarita's ability to serve and mix with the elite of Spanish society would prove crucial in the years that followed her return to Madrid. Just months after Margarita reopened the embassy tea room, war broke out across Europe.
3: The responsibility lies on the shoulders of one man. By his latest act of naked aggression, Hitler has committed a crime not only against Poland, but against the whole human race. Guns and planes have crossed the Polish border to kill and to destroy. So Britain prepares to fight. And never in our history have we been so united.
1: Spain found itself right on the edge of Nazi influence and Allied resistance. Because Spain remained neutral, Madrid became a hotbed of espionage, a place where enemies could get very close to each other, all under the watchful eye of General Franco.
0: Franco adopted an attitude that as long as he himself didn't feel threatened by British intelligence operations, he was quite happy to let the Brits and Germans play games with each other, as he saw it. It wasn't quite games, it was much more serious than that. But he didn't feel threatened.
1: Abwehr, the German intelligence service, had about 1,000 agents based in the German embassy. Only a small Lutheran church stood between the front door of the German embassy and Margarita's tea room at the end of the block.
0: It was a very sort of incestuous, everyone was actually quite close to each other. I mean, the British and German embassies and residences were actually, you know, straddled the Castellana and were both in roughly the same area. Embassy was obviously a haunt for the Allies, but only about four or five blocks away, you had Horsha. Horsha, which is a sort of German restaurant, which had a sort of secret room at the back of the restaurant where, you know, visiting German senior intelligence chiefs and the Gestapo would meet.
1: Joan Cook remembers the presence of Nazis in the city.
2: The Germans strutted around Madrid in their uniforms, you know, and people used to give way to them.
1: Soon after the war began, organised routes of escape out of occupied Europe were set up to get prisoners of war, Allied soldiers and Jewish refugees away from danger.

0: Margarita found herself deeply involved in these secret escape lines.
1: The British had a special unit set up under Churchill for this called M19. And it was specifically tasked with the escape routes of the POWs. It became an extremely sophisticated operation, very well run.
0: Although she was young at the time, Joan Cook remembers the efforts made to keep the escape lines going during the war.
2: I know there were a lot of them that when they came through, Jewish and also a lot of the soldiers, that when France was overrun by the Germans and the British soldiers were able to get out, they always made their way to Madrid.
0: The escape lines were organised by the British Secret Service in Madrid. Although Spain under General Franco was neutral, the Nazis had agents everywhere and were determined not to let Jewish refugees or Allied soldiers get away. Jimmy Byrne's father, Tom, worked at the British Embassy in Madrid.
1: It involved basically working quite closely with sympathetic Spaniards and to some extent the French Maquis, obviously because it involved bringing the POW, identifying the POWs once they'd escaped and getting them across the Pyrenees at a time when there was a huge German presence in the Pyrenees through safe routes, often almost always through incredibly challenging terrain over the mountains and across the rivers, and then being met again on the Spanish side, then being taken down to Madrid.
0: In southwestern France, guides and local agents helped to get people on trains or hike across the snowy peaks and gorges of the Pyrenees. The British Embassy in Madrid organised papers and transport within Spain. And people like Margaret Carney Taylor provided safe houses for those escaping the Nazi regime. They helped thousands on their way to freedom. Margarita's role and the role of her tea room was to provide cover and a safe house for the escapees coming through Madrid. She managed to do this right under the noses of German intelligence. Adriana Rivera Sarmiento explains how people on the escape route would enter Margaret Taylor's safe house by simply coming to the restaurant and pretending to go to the bathroom.
3: They usually come in like customers, and they go through the basement. The toilets were in the basement, and the door that connects the shop with the building. And they just went through here to this door. And they...
0: This is the kitchenette.
4: Yeah, was part of the kitchen.
0: I'm walking in the very steps the people who fled the Nazis 75 years ago would have taken through Margarita's tea
3: this
0: shop.
3: This is the inside of the building. Here are all these huge small doors.
4: Here.
3: When they get all the papers through Margarita in her apartment.
0: They would be waiting for false papers.
3: Yeah, false papers if needed to pay, or if they were ill to recover a little bit.
0: Yes.
3: And after, at night, an ambulance or a car used to come and pick them up.
0: And then they would be taken
4: to Galicia.
0: To Galicia.
4: Galicia or Portugal.
5: Or Portugal.
0: Or Portugal.
5: Yeah, to take the barco.
3: Sí, the boat.
0: To get
3: boat,
0: a boat.
3: To get away from Spain.
0: To freedom.
2: Oh, she kept them. Quite a few down there, too. Well, as she had the main flat or apartment with the tea rooms and all that, where she used to take people in. They took in all these refugees, anybody that needed to hide and get out, you know, of Spain.
0: Margarita wasn't the only person involved in this secret rescue operation. Irishman Walter Starkey, who was also buried at the British Cemetery in Madrid, was another member of the escape network.
6: Walter Fitzwilliam Starkey, there is his wife, who was Argentinian in origin, though they met in Italy, actually, and there they are.
0: He came to Madrid in 1940, I believe.
6: That's right, he was appointed as director of the British Institute. And I often think that

0: was appointed as an Irishman, he could move about more freely. The Germans were very, very strong on the ground in Madrid. They'd helped Franco, and of course, like many, Franco thought they were going to win the war. So obviously, make friends with the people who are on the winning side. And Walter Starkey, as an Irishman, perhaps was able to move about more freely than if he'd been an Englishman. But he was very connected with the British establishment, as you know, although he was also a patriotic Irishman. He was director of the Abbey Theatre at one point, you know. His daughter was always told they were never to comment on whoever came and stayed at their house or visited there. And there were very strange people passing through briefly because he was part of this network of people on the run. And they disappeared into homes like the Starkey or Margaret Taylor. There were various safe houses, I think, apart from just those.
1: Just like Walter Starkey, perhaps Margaret's Irish background helped to deflect suspicion from her part in the rescue operation. Walter Starkey's daughter, Alma, was a teenager during the war.
2: One night, when my father had come back, my mother said, "Oh, Alma, we got somebody coming to stay." And I said, "Who?" And so she said, "Well, he's a Britisher. He's not feeling very well, and so we're going to put him up." And of course, these young pilots, the one I saw, he seemed to be very handsome. And my mother said, "Alma, you must go to bed early." And the British didn't say anything, but he kind of smiled at me.
1: And was your mother nervous about keeping these?
2: Yes, she was. She was. People, they had to lie low in the flat. They couldn't show themselves much in the windows.
1: And how many of these escapees do you remember staying in your apartment during the war?
2: Quite a lot, over the times.
1: The Starkeys and Margarita were part of a wider clandestine network of resistance fighters and civilian volunteers that spread all the way across Europe, helping people to escape the Nazi terror. Through Spain alone, 30,000 were smuggled onto Gibraltar, Portugal, and ultimate freedom in the Americas, Great Britain, and Palestine. Not only were pilots and other Allied servicemen given safe passage, growing numbers of Jewish refugees were also using the network that ran through Madrid as Hitler's Holocaust began gathering pace.
3: Der Völker Streit und Hass untereinander. Wird gepflegt von ganz bestimmten Interessenten. Es ist eine kleine, wurzellose internationale Clique.
1: One of those children who travelled on the escape lines out of Nazi Europe was 8-year-old Benjamin Hirsch.
4: Now, well, we got to Marseille on the back of a truck. And from Marseille, we took a train, which is going through the Pyrenees. And instead of going straight to Madrid, we were going to stop at every little podunk station along the way so that we would get to Madrid after dark, so that the spies would not see us. So, I mean, whoever was planning this thought of everything. It was really, this is weird. They were preparing us for the trip. I mean, here we are, kids, you know, ranging from 8 to 12, 13, like that. And actually, my sister was even older than that. She was maybe 15. Yeah. They pulled us aside and said, "Look, you have to understand something. You're going through the Pyrenees Mountains, you're going through Spain. And Spain, while it's not part of World War II, they're not part of the Axis, they're not part of the Allies, but they are very close with the Nazi regime, to the point that they have allowed all kinds of espionage, Nazi espionage, all throughout Spain, not to look for American soldiers or British soldiers or paratroopers, only looking for Jews trying to escape. That's a no-no. You're not allowed to let Jews escape with their lives." So we're listening. And he says, he looked at us and says, "You guys look like a bunch of ragamuffin Jewish immigrants.

0: and they're going to spot you right away. They know exactly who you are. Well, we are exactly what you said. What do you mean we look like? What do you want us to do? And he says, he pulls a sandwich out of a bag and he hands it to one of the boys in our group. He says, now, what are you going to do with this sandwich? The guy says, that's easy. I'm going to eat half and put the other half in my pocket and, you know, never know what I'm going to eat again. That's exactly what you can't do. And then shook up, you know. What's he talking about? He says, Jews do that. You can't do that. You can't have any food in your pocket. You can't save anything. We're going to give you a lunch every day. And you can eat to your heart's content. You want to eat it all? Go ahead. But can't save a thing. You cannot put food in your pocket. We had 5 dry runs before everybody got the idea that you can't do that.
1: Benjamin didn't need to stay with Margaret Taylor as he passed through Madrid. He and other Jewish children he traveled with stopped over at a convent in the city.
0: It was very scary. When we got to Madrid, we were greeted by a group of nuns. And they took us to a convent, saw to it that we were bathed and fed. And then we had about an hour to take a nap because we had to get back up before the sun rose so we could get the train again going to Portugal. And we didn't want to be seen, you know, by the spies. So, all of this was very fast.
1: Benjamin's time in Madrid was very short, but the memories he has of the love he was shown have stayed with him. He makes no secret of his affection towards people like Margaret Carney Taylor and others who helped so many to safety.
0: The TLC that we got, that stays with me. It was so nice, you know. Nobody fussing at you. They knew how to deal with you. And I felt this tender loving care, and I think about it a lot. I don't remember anything like that since my mother.
1: Benjamin escaped through the Spanish line and spent his life in the United States. He went on to become an architect and lives in Atlanta, Georgia today. Benjamin's mother and his younger brother and sister were killed in Auschwitz in 1943. His father died in Buchenwald in 1942. Everyone involved in the escape lines through Spain was also taking huge risks.
2: The threat had been to Margarita if the Germans had caught her harbouring refugees.
3: It would have been fatal. The Germans would have considered, as they did consider, members of MI6 and M19 and all the other units, spies or anyone connected with espionage were not treated as prisoners of war. They were taken to concentration camps and executed, or she would have been lifted, she would have been kidnapped, she would have been tortured to try and have as much information extracted from her, and she would have been inevitably executed, which shows the extraordinary courage of this woman and indeed the courage of other people who helped her.
1: Apart from the small group involved in the escape network in Madrid, almost nobody knew the risks Margarita had taken and the secrets she had kept. One thing that wasn't a secret was the close connection she had with the people who knew and loved her in Madrid, including the Bourguignon family.
4: My father and my mother. There's a picture here of her blowing out the candles with my father.
1: Juan Bourguignon was part of Margarita's escape network during the war. His son David looks through some family photos featuring Margarita.
4: Again, another picture of her.
2: Whoa, she looks fantastic there.
4: Yeah. I mean,
2: is this 19...
4: No, so this is 1976.
2: Whoa. So she is 86 there. That is amazing. She looks fantastic.
4: Yeah, she does, actually. She was a
2: very striking woman.
4: Her complexion was totally...
1: Most of the younger generation remember her as a stern woman.
4: My memories of Marguerite...

0: Pizza when I was a kid, and once she invited us for lunch at her place, and we were small kids, and my father was always, you know, you only put your wrists on the table, you don't put your hands underneath the table, blah blah blah, and all this sort of stuff, and on one occasion I was about to put the elbow on the table, and immediately a spoon came flying towards the elbow to knock it off the table. I mean, that was her. No bad manners.
1: And what I remember is that she's a very strict woman. She liked everything very perfect. Everyone is, you remember those old films where this the grandmother with the little children? Sound of Music? The children, they have to be perfectly well-dressed, perfectly strict. Always being very respect, well, something like that.
2: But she was also renowned for being kind.
0: She was a person that so cared for her personnel that when she died, she passed the whole shop over to the workers that were with her.
2: As well as this sense of loyalty, it appears that Margarita had the ability to mix with the elite of Spanish society. This might well have been the very reason her role in the escape lines was never discovered. One relationship in particular, with Franco's brother-in-law, seems to have helped protect Margarita in wartime Madrid, as family friend Jimmy Burns explains.
3: Ramón Serrano Suñer, he became foreign minister early on in the war. Now, Serrano Suñer was regarded as very pro-German. He was the guy who received Himmler when Himmler came on a visit to Madrid. He's seen in all the photographs with Himmler and the Nazis. But clearly he had Franco's ear on certain matters. And, he was also a very good-looking chap. Margarita was a good-looking lady by all accounts in her youth and had a certain way with men, particularly aristocrats, but people, powerful men, and undoubtedly struck a good relationship with Serrano Suñer. But he would have been an important guy to underline the sense of protection, of subtle protection, that the embassy tea rooms enjoyed from the Franco regime, and undoubtedly protected the embassy tea rooms from a unilateral raid by the Nazis. You know, how is it possible that, you know, during the war, the embassy tea rooms were used often to hide some of these escapees? Well, the fact is that, you know, you can bet your bottom dollar Franco's secret police knew some of the things that were going on at the embassy tea rooms, but were under orders from above not to kick up too much of a fuss about it.
2: The ability by Margarita to play both sides showed extraordinary guile. She seems to have had the wherewithal to mix at the highest levels. As David Bourguignon remembers, the King of Spain was one of her customers.
0: I mean to say, I do recall that, for example, when it was the Juan Carlos's, when he came back here and he had Felipe, and she always used to send cake on the kid's birthday to the palace.
2: Not only did Margarita send cake to the palace, she had tea
4: amiga,
2: with the queen.
4: Muy amiga de la reina Federica, madre de nuestra de Doña Sofía, reina de España.
5: She was. This is amazing. Margarita was a very good friend of the Queen of Greece.
4: Federica. Yes. Yo he tomado el té aquí.
5: Margarita
4: and Doña Federica.
5: Wow, you had tea with Margarita, yes, and the Queen,
4: yes,
5: of Greece,
4: mm-hmm,
5: whose daughter was, or it was Queen Sophia,
4: yes,
5: the Queen
4: Sophia
5: of Spain.
4: Yes,
5: Sophia,
4: yeah, the Queen of Spain.
5: So, mm-hmm, Margarita and you were drinking tea with royalty.
2: So Margaret Carney Taylor, or Margarita as she was known in Madrid, managed to rise above her humble beginnings and mix with the elite of European society. As to the mystery

0: Protestant. So the father is Roman Catholic and the mother is Protestant. So if John Carney is mentioned there, it would suggest that he was indeed the father.
1: The name Carney seems to have been a very personal link Margaret had that goes all the way back to her grandparents, the birth of her mother in the workhouse in Kanturk, County Cork, and the first of three generations of single mothers.
0: What strikes me as quite interesting is the three generations of the family giving birth as single mothers in three different countries, in Ireland, in England, and in France. I suppose on the one hand, it could be suggested she was running away from her background and the generational poverty and destitution from which she came. On the other hand, we could look at it as saying it was a not quite unique but very, very rare case where she rose to such levels having come from that background, and to see it as it speaks volumes about her character.
2: Certainly she was able to hold her own among moneyed people and among people who had a high opinion of themselves socially, because as in all foreign communities where the British are prominent, there was a great deal of social pretension, people erasing all the tracks of whatever they had done before and becoming new persons.
1: Margaret Carney Taylor was a complex and secretive woman who, in spite of her origins, achieved a great deal. It's no longer a secret that her greatest legacy was that she managed to use her position in Spanish society to help so many Allied servicemen and Jewish refugees like Benjamin Hirsch escape to freedom.
3: One afternoon I was walking along the beach of Lisbon, and Lisbon is just one long beach. And all of a sudden I had this shoulder-shrugging experience, you know, all of a sudden. And like something's happening to me. And I looked, I said, well, what's going on? That at that time I was 8.5 years old, more than that even. And I realized that up to this point, I had been living in a continent where nobody really gave a damn if I lived or not. And not only that, I was always told, never, ever go out by yourself. Day or night, it's not safe. If for any reason that you have to go out by yourself, you have to look to both sides of you, look in front of you, look behind you, look up, look down. Somebody is there lurking to try and do you harm, whether they want to kill you, whether they want to hurt you, or whether they want to capture you, and all of that. It's just, you cannot go out alone. And I realized that all of a sudden, I was walking along the beach with nobody else. No need, no feeling of a need to look at either side of me. It was, and then I felt, I didn't need that. And what was free, for the first time in my life, I felt freedom from fear.

0: This evening's documentary on One Tea Room Tailor Savior Spy was first broadcast in 2016. And for a taste of some other great documentaries that you can find in our online archive, here's an excerpt from a documentary remembering the days of slow sets, The Cure, and hair gel. Here's Love Letter to Wes.
1: I remember that we were told to be careful of the boys there, so I wore shorts underneath my skirt because I was scared of all the boys. I think we were 14. It was second year. It was just so exciting because we were in a place that there were boys and no adult supervision, really.
2: Over the years, there have been many legendary discos across Ireland. For example, Millennium Madness in Galway and Harriers in the Midlands. But very few as famous as Wesley Disco in South County Dublin. Get on YouTube, you'll even find songs made about it.
1: Let's go to Wes.
2: Wesley.
1: Let's go to Wes.
2: Wesley. Wesley Disco.

0: also known as the Wes, was closed temporarily at the end of 2015 because the Wesley Rugby Clubhouse, which was where it was held, was closed for renovations. Goodbye, my lover. Goodbye, my friend. 2 years later, the renovations have finished, but there's no sign of one of the country's favourite discos reopening. You have been the one for me. So maybe now is a good time for a documentary about the disco that meant so much to so many. The Wes. Why did it become so well known? Who used to go? And those myths about it, were they true? I've talked to a variety of Wes goers who went at different times over the past 40 years. And over 40 years, there are such contrasts in clothes,
1: a lumberjack shirt and big dungarees,
0: courting rituals.
2: Close your eyes while you're dancing and not be checking out other people.
0: And of course, music. I got playlists from everyone I met. So you have Love Cats by The Cure, Rihanna, Calvin Harris. My name is Jessie, I'm 23, and I started going to Wes in 2008, and I loved it. I went religiously for about 2 years, so this for me is a love letter to Wes.

0: I'm crossing the road in Donnybrook, Dublin. I'll tell you what I'm wearing. I'm wearing jeans, white runners, a cardigan, t-shirt and a scarf. The reason I mention this is that because this is the very crossing I used to make every Friday night and sometimes Saturday when I was a young teenager. Back then, about 8 years ago, I wouldn't be walking so easily because as well as wearing skirts that were way too short, I wore heels that were way too high and incredibly uncomfortable.
1: I've never actually looked at the entrance to the pitch before. Just never occurred to me that people play rugby here.
0: Yeah, it's so weird.
1: I'm trying to even remember what it was like inside, like the layout. It was...
0: It's like you walk in and then there's steps down and the toilet's on the left.
1: And the drunk room.
0: And the drunk room. Let's have a look. For me and my friends, Wes was our local disco, like any local disco around the country. But when we went to Irish College, we realised that Wes wasn't like any local disco around the country. It was famous among our age group. People from outside Dublin would ask where we lived in the city and if it was near Wes. While the disco was famous among young teenagers, this was perhaps because it was infamous among their parents. And that was because Wes was regularly featured in national media.
2: Teen disco sex antics that will shock all parents.
0: The Wes disco became a byword for teenage debauchery.
2: This is the shocking face of Ireland's underage drink culture.
0: Certainly for the headline writers and the tabloids.
2: Inside the under 14 disco wet room. Time to lock up your daughter.
0: So, what made Wes different? There were a lot of us from privileged backgrounds going to private schools with posh accents, but that's not exclusive to Dublin. Many of us girls tottered through Donnybrook in tiny skirts, but again, you'll get 13 and 14-year-olds doing that in any provincial town on a night there's a teen disco on. What probably made Wes different was the attention it got when it first opened. It's right beside RTE, and it caught the attention of a radio producer who was making reports for the Gay Byrne show. Her name is Anne Walsh.
3: It was 1988 or 89. I remember I was coming home one evening from RTE and walking through Donnybrook, and I saw this line of people waiting to get

0: into the old Wesley disco. And I was immediately struck by the number of girls who were out with practically nothing on them on a cold winter's night. The skirts were very, very short and very, very tight. And of course I found myself thinking the same things that my parents had told me, which is, how could you go out in a thing like that? You'll get your death. That's where I got the idea that you could go along and interview some of the people going to the old Wesley disco. And I took a walk around the perimeter. There were an awful lot of couples, and the thing that immediately struck me was that the girls were on their knees. I can still see it, but I really was shocked. And the report I did on the programme, I think, probably reflected that. It got a strong reaction on the Gay Byrne Show.
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4: Marina Eftemeo looks at if the Iran ceasefire will ease this summer's aviation squeeze. 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
6: Thanks a million for that, Hugh. Yes, it is Late Date, into the music, into the night, and on into the weekend on Radio 1. It is Ray Cudahy. Great to be back, going to you from Studio A in RTE Cork. And as always, I'd love for you to be involved in the show, in the conversation. You can let me know how you're getting on. You can text me here, 51551, and you can reach me on the email address, latedate@rte.ie. And I hope you're all in good form tonight and all set for the weekend. As Hugh alluded to there, it is a big weekend for us here on Late Date. As you may or may not have heard, tomorrow night, Saturday, from 10 p.m, we'll be broadcasting the show live from Blacksod Lighthouse, County Mayo. It's a Late Date special that will mark some of the best things about 100 years of radio broadcasting in Ireland. We'll be celebrating the medium of radio itself through live music, archive, very special guests, and loads of surprises too. We will be in Blacksod Lighthouse as guests of the Commissioners of Irish Lights, and also marking an important anniversary for them and celebrating community, communication, and the grandeur of human endeavour in communications throughout the last couple of centuries. Yeah, we have some big ideas, and you'd be most welcome to tune in tomorrow night at 10 p.m. Late Date from a Lighthouse. And before we begin tonight, a quick mention for the Special Olympics Summer Games bursting into action this week, taking place in Talla and beyond. All the very best to everyone involved. Right, let's get down to business tonight, shall we?
7: Oh, I look at the little things that you say and do. 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
6: Getting rolling with Steel Eye Span.

Yeah, getting things rolling tonight. We had Steel Ice Span right up top and their take on Rave On. Sending that one out to Jason. He says, "Hi Ray, that first song was a hit for Buddy Holly, who died at such a young age in his early 20s. And God bless him. I really enjoy Buddy Holly. Best wishes from Jason. I hope you're doing well." Thanks a million, Jason. I am doing well and I hope you're doing well as well. After Steel Ice Span, their take on Rave On, we had Eddie Corcoran from 1958 and Summertime Blues. And I don't know if you spotted that one now, Jason, as well. That was Creedence Clearwater Revival and their take on Bo Diddley's Before You Accuse Me right there. It was on the classic album Cosmos Factory. And we also have Brian and Claudia. They're on their way home from the Bell X1 gig in the Marquee. Oh yeah, the Marquee is in full swing now. Lovely gig, they say. And could you play Harvest Moon by Neil Young? We're 10 years married next month, and that was the song for our first dance. It's Brian and Claudia on the way home to Kilworth. Listen, safe home. Absolutely. Well, let's keep the music going. This is Booker T and the MGs. It is summer solstice this weekend as well, of course. This is another summery one. Soul Limbo.

That's the Spencer Davis Group from Birmingham. Steve Winwood on guitars and vocals, and his brother Muff Winwood on the bass. And sending that one out to Gillian in Tralee, who says, up Kerry tomorrow. Hi Ray, just say loving the music tonight here, dancing around the kitchen, getting odd looks from my two cats. That's typical cats though. But listen, thank you, so much fun. Thank you, Gillian. And yeah, great fun shared, much appreciated as well. We have Suzanne as well in touch from Spain. Please say hi to Angus, looking forward to being home tomorrow. Any chance of Saw Doctors, Red Cortina? Nice one, Suzanne. Yeah, look, you're definitely getting ready for the home patch now if you're looking for the Saw Doctors in Spain. Hope you had an enjoyable holiday out there, and loads of messages coming in there. We'll get to all of those in just a while. We'll keep the music going now though. This is Odetta. And Go Down, Sunshine.

That's Sneaking Up on You from Peggy Lee, 1965. Before that, the voice of Rufus Thomas. Yeah, staple of the Stax label from back in 1963. And he was Walking the Dog. And we had Odetta as well, Giant of the Blues, taken from a collection called Odetta and the Blues. Go Down Sunshine, that one was released in 1962. And Heights Paul Roach says, looking forward to the show tomorrow night in the Lighthouse. Yeah, listen, I'm normally here paddling my own canoe in the studio on my own here on Late Date, so it'll be a different one. I was surrounded by a crack team tomorrow, and I'm very much looking forward to it. It's made up of many different parts and moving pieces, so yeah, we'll definitely build a house of cards, and hopefully we'll knock it down, and all the other metaphors as well. Yeah, it's wonderful stuff. I really hope you can join us, and delighted that you're looking forward to it, Paul. Great stuff. Hi to Peter and Ellie, who are tuned in there, and says greetings, keeping them coming there, enjoying the music. Hi to Millie as well. I'll get to that email there in just a while. Robert Bugley's in the truck. He's on the M7 northbound. Enjoy the weekend, Ray. Have a good one yourself as well, Robert, and nice and safe in the truck. And we have Anita, who says Steve Winwood. Yeah, we played Spencer Davis, the Spencer Davis band, and our group, we should say, and Steve Winwood, my favourite. More, please. Absolutely. We have Deirdre Butler, who says she is a well-known number one texter and fan of Late Date. No arguments here, Deirdre. Best luck to all the lads on the Meath team who are playing football down in Castlebar in Mayo tomorrow, and hi to all in Kells, County Meath, and all who knows me. There you go. That's from Deirdre in Kells. We have Lulu as well. Can you say hello to Lulu, just in from Fabulous Scullion gig in the Briary Gap in Macroom? What a country for music, something for everyone. Enjoy Black Sod, love the show. Nice one, Lulu, appreciate it. And someone saying Go Scotland, now live on RTE2 television. There we go. I am not the best of starts for the Scots there, unfortunately. I had a quick peep, but anyway, listen, this is more outrageous stuff altogether. This is Faces, and this is Pool Hall Richard.

sending that one out to Helen in Cork. She was asking after some Van Morrison. That feels like a cover version of them's version of It's All Over Now, Baby Blue. That version was the Chocolate Watch Band, garage rock band from Los Altos, California, from way back in the day, late 60s, early 70s, the Chocolate Watch Band and Baby Blue. Before that, we had Faces from the 70s, definitely from the 70s, and Pool Hall Richard. And this one, we're dipping back into the 60s, as I have been doing, and I will continue to do a bit tonight, actually. This is featuring the voice of Nico, of course, the Velvet Underground, and I'll Be Your Mirror.

0: from back in 1980. That was Young Marble Giants, a band from Cardiff. And yeah, they formed in 1978. That was an album released on Rough Trade Records, I believe. Colossal Youth was the name of it. And from it, we heard Brand New Life. And before that, from the Andy Warhol album, iconic album by the Velvet Underground featuring Nico, we had I'll Be Your Mirror. Okay, hang tight. So I'm going to take a quick break.
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0: Friday night's Late Date and it's Ray here. Please wish Barbara and Jim from Massachusetts, nearing the end of their first Irish visit while celebrating a birthday, and I definitely promise they will return in Dingle tonight and thoroughly enjoyed the sleigh head drive today and having lovely encounters with the locals. Hurry back soon from all the Lynhams in Ireland and Italy. Well, there you are. You're told now, Jim and Barbara. So I'm sure we've told everybody now, actually. Here's another great partnership, Keith Richards and Toots of Toots and the Maytels.

then nothing turned itself inside out, and you can have it all. And before that, we Keith Richards teaming up with Toots Hibbert and their version of Pressure Drop, taken from an EP. I think it was a Christmas EP. It must be, anyway, because it's called Run Rudolph Run. I think I've played it around Christmas time. But anyway, somebody in touch there and says, Ray, my son and daughter are both married to Scots. So here we are watching Scotland match versus Morocco and hoping they will do better. And actually, Carmel in Rathmines says, I missed the top of the show, Ray. I was glad that USA got the win. Do we know what's happening with Scotland? They're probably heading for halftime there now, I'd say, in Boston. And the Scots are winning. Nil down. Yeah, so there we go. And in that same group, of course, Brazil are playing tonight. And when I was walking in to the studio here, there's just Brazil jerseys on the move around town. These guys come out in force to support their team. And yeah, so heavy vibes and like beautiful vibrations. I must say, I really, really enjoy it and really feel it. And so yeah, thanks a million to for everybody getting in touch. There we have Helen as well. Hey, Gortkig. Ray Conestá on Crack and Nocht or Late Date. Aros Gapam. Tosh Aros. Gone Aros. Just back from a fab night of wonderful music at Bellex One in the Marquee as well. Love their lyrics. I'll be the chocolate at the end of your cornetto, etc., and all that kind of stuff. Fantastic. So fair play to you, Helen, making all the gigs. And we have Ian Hurst as well, who's enjoying the 90s stuff from the 1960s and asking after some Grace Slicker Jefferson Airplane. That sounds good to me, all right, something like that, Ian. And Ian is up in Strand Hill. Oh, yeah, we'll be up in the Northwest tomorrow night as well. I will hear more from that in the future. But for now, here's Richard Thompson. Wait.

0: from an album in 1994 named Mirror Blue. That was Richard Thompson and Bee's Wing, bringing us right up to 5 to midnight. So it's time to go over to Met Aaron for the general and sea area forecast read tonight by Siobhan Ryan.
1: Thanks, Ray. Well scattered showers early tonight, otherwise dry with clear spells developing and lowest temperatures of 7 to 11 degrees in just light westerly breezes. And then tomorrow Saturday, a pleasant summer's day with long spells of sunshine, just the slight chance of a light shower or two for the northwest. Top temperatures 16 to 22 degrees, warmest in the east, and that comes with a light westerly or variable breeze. And then temperatures another couple of degrees higher again on Sunday with spells of hazy sunshine. And now for the sea area forecast valid for the next 24 hours, the Met situation. Low pressure south of Iceland generates a moderate to fresh southwest airflow over Ireland. Frontal waves are clearing into the Irish Sea as high pressure begins to move up from the south. Forecasts for all Irish coastal waters and the Irish Sea. Wind, southwest to west, force 4 or 5, soon decreasing westerly or variable force 2 to 4, strongest for the northwest, further decreasing variable force 3 or less towards the end of the period. Weather, well scattered showers at first, mist in places 2, soon mostly fair. Visibility improving, mostly good. And the outlook then for a further 24 hours. High pressure moving up across the country with a light variable airflow, some mist or fog patches, but overall fair. And now for the coastal reports. Mullen Head, west-southwest, 13 knots, fair, 18 miles, 1009, rising slowly. Boyam 5 off the southeast coast. West-southwest, 14 knots, wave height 1.1 metre, 1012, rising slowly. Roches Point, west, 6 knots, fair, 26 miles, 1012, rising. Valentia, south-southwest, 6 knots, cloudy, 26 miles, 1012, rising slowly. And finally, Balmullet, south-southwest, 6 knots, recent rain, 11 miles, 1010, and rising slowly. That's your latest weather update. A very good night.
0: Thanks so much for that, Siobhan. Now to take us up to news at midnight, it's The Shadows, Apache.

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0: RT News at midnight. I'm Natasha Murta. Good morning. British Transport Police have confirmed that at least one person has died and a number of others were injured following a collision involving two passenger trains south of Bedford last night. A major incident has been declared. East Midlands Railway said the trains involved were travelling from Corby and Nottingham to St Pancras in London. Patients with the most serious injuries have been taken from the scene to hospital. A further 56 people sustained minor injuries and were treated at the scene or taken to hospital. The British Prime Minister, Keir Starmer, said the incident was hugely concerning. The German Chancellor, Friedrich Merz, has said the current size of the proposed seven-year EU budget, estimated to be around €2 trillion, is unaffordable and unacceptable. He said Ireland has been tasked with negotiating a budget when it takes over the EU presidency next month. The budget was among a number of issues discussed at a two-day EU leaders' summit in Brussels. Earlier, the Taoiseach Micheál Martin said it would be extremely difficult to reconcile the conflicting financial demands by member states wanting more spend on competitiveness and security.
1: There are additional demands have come on the table in contrast perhaps to the previous budget, and mainly security and defence in that respect. And we know on the eastern flank that there is significant pressure because of an existential fear about the Russian threat and then the consequent necessity to invest in defence and capability there, which has put huge pressure on budgets.
0: US officials say Israel and the Iranian-backed Lebanese militia Hezbollah have agreed a ceasefire. Despite the deal, Lebanese media reported several Israeli attacks since it came into effect. There are concerns that if violence continues between Israel and Hezbollah, it will undermine the agreement between Iran and the US to end their war. A spokesperson for Israel's defense forces has said it would maintain a military presence in southern Lebanon to remove immediate threats and respond to any violations of a ceasefire by Hezbollah. And the weather forecast. Well scattered, thundery showers overnight, otherwise largely dry with clear spots.

0: spells. A little cooler and fresher than recent mornings, with the lowest temperatures of 7 to 11 degrees in just light westerly or variable breezes. And that's all from the newsroom for now. I'll be back in 1 hour with more news.
1: Out where the land ends and the Atlantic begins, there is a light that never goes out. 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
7: And thanks a million to Natasha in the newsroom, and you're very welcome back to Late Date. Let's check in with some of the messages now before we drive on again. Ray, The Shadows and Cliff Richard, great show. Keep the flow. That's Jim and Kay in Dublin. Six, nice one, Jim and Kay there as well. We have Jane is in Blackwater in County Wexford, asking after some Frank Sinatra. I have a Sinatra track that has been knocking around now for a couple of weeks, so that might be the nudge that I need to play it now. Jane, I appreciate it and hope you're well. We have Anya is down in Wexford as well. Thanks for the lovely message there, Anya. And Paddy Kenny is up in Mayo. He's in Castlebar. And he says, hope that you and Cathal enjoy your visit to Mayo tomorrow. I look forward to the show. Nice one, Paddy. Appreciate it. And we won't be on our own. But yeah, the plan is, it's an interesting one. I'll explain everything now in a second. We have Kath there, who's enjoying The Shadows as well, and Apache. This is Ethna in Duhoma, and says, lovely to hear you will be in Blacksod tomorrow, a long way from Cork. I will be within earshot across the water in Duhoma. I heard Cathal say he's going to the Inishkees, or one of them. Hope you're getting that trip into lovely out there. There will be some mention of Conor Walsh, I'm guessing, if Seamus Fogarty. Oh, sure, listen, you're reading our minds here now, Ethna. Yeah, you're on the ball, absolutely on the ball. Looking forward to it. Yeah, that is the plan. So Cathal is getting in the boat and heading out to the Inishkee Islands, and I'll be in Blacksod Lighthouse. And yeah, there's a whole crew of us heading up. Yeah, I will be heading up there tomorrow morning, but I will be bringing an engineer. His name is John Goff with me here, and a very creative man as well. So it'll be an adventure in sound as well. And there's more crew as well. We'll get all the mentions in now tomorrow. Someone else saying, loving the music, could I possibly ask for a listen to Four Hero, A Morning Child, from a beautiful playlist that my husband made for me. If not tonight, then maybe again sometime. That sounds good to me, Ro, absolutely. Maybe not tonight, like you say, but it's definitely in the suggestion pile. Ray, looking forward to tomorrow night's special live broadcast. Just wondering, what time is it ending? Oh, it's 10 p.m. until 1 a.m. And also, I would mention that anybody from the area, especially overseas, maybe in Canada or Australia or or thereabouts, definitely get in touch, preferably by email. There won't be much interaction with text messages and emails tomorrow night, but maybe in the final hour, especially stuff from overseas would be great to get, because I suppose the theme of the whole thing being in a lighthouse is that it's about sending out a beacon and sending out a signal and then mixing that with radio and everything like that. But listen, all will be revealed tomorrow. But yeah, we'll probably get to some correspondence in the final hour of the show tomorrow night. So yeah. It would be absolutely great to hear from everybody. We mentioned earlier that Brazil are playing later on. They'll be playing in Philadelphia, so why not get to some Philadelphia soul? This is McFadden and Whitehead.

Pardon me, do you have change for a quarter? I gotta make a phone call. Thank you. Boy, I hope this woman don't take me through no changes today, because I had a hard day today, man. You know, let me see what's happening at the address for our

That's Lou Rawls, and I'll see you when I get there, from Chicago. And before that, we had some Philadelphia Soul, McFadden and Whitehead, Ain't No Stopping Us. Now, I'm going to keep going with this one. This is kind of, well, he's a Texan. Oh, no, hold on a second. We're in Keith Richards and Toots Hibbert. No, we're in danger of repeating ourselves here. No, now we're going to line it up. This is... Ah, yes. The sound of Barry White. Well, Barry White's Love Unlimited Orchestra. The instrumental. This is Love's theme.

There's Loudon Wainwright III, and yeah, that one was produced by Richard Thompson. We had Richard Thompson earlier. That was the title track to the album in 1985, I'm All Right. And before that, we had Kate and Anna McGarrigle and their take on Wainwright's Swimming Song. Here's some proper country blues now as well. This is Mississippi John Hurt. And boys, you're welcome.

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I said you're welcome.

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Oh, it's my heart. Is that a way?

from Astral Weeks 1968, Van Morrison and Slim Slow Slider. Before that, Gillian Welch and Revelator from the album Time the Revelator, her third album in 2001. And before that, again, we had Mississippi John Hurt. Yeah, I said I was playing music from the 60s. He actually passed away in 1966, aged 73. John Smith Hurt, better known as Mississippi John Hurt. Boys, you're welcome. And check out this for a lineup. Okay, so we've got Chris Christopherson and Joan Baez performing John Prine's Hello in There.

They're recorded live in 1992 in Madison Square Garden, the big Bob Dylan 30-year extravaganza. That was Willie Nelson featuring Kris Kristofferson and their take on Dylan's I'll Be Your Baby Tonight. And before that, we had Kris Kristofferson and Joan Baez and another one live on stage. And I'm not sure where that one was recorded, though. But it was John Prine's Hello in there. And let's check in with some of the messages now, because yeah, time is marching on. The time is, it's just coming up to 1:45. Evening Ray, hope you had a good week. Patch and Pa here on the couch and loving the vibe as per usual. Delighted. Delighted to hear from the both of you, and give Patch an old rub there for me. All the best to all the late date listeners and the crew, as well as Rising Time and Louise Duffy and the Credo crew, and enjoying Van Morrison there. And a couple of people asking for some Leonard Cohen there, and Joni Mitchell and that kind of stuff. Yeah, people getting into the folky vibe tonight. Fionn was just about to ask for some John Prine there as well. Nice one, Fionn. Great to hear from you. Just got there before you with some John Prine stuff there. With Harry Mack, who says, good luck with the big adventure tomorrow night. Yeah, the late date, we're taking late date on the road tomorrow night. We'll be coming to you from a lighthouse in Blacksod, up in northwest County Mayo, there up in the Mullet Peninsula. And very much looking forward to it. And all the crew will be there. Cahill will be on the Inishkey Islands. And yeah, all going well. And we have Jim and Dara as well on the roads of West Cork getting in touch. Nice and steady as you go there now, Jim and Dara. And great to hear from absolutely everybody. Over on the email, we have love from Canada. Mississippi John Hurt, the McGarrigles. Just throw in Bob or Lou or Leonard. No, and we've got the trifecta. You're doing God's work, my friend. That's love from Canada. Nice one, Parik. Yeah, the understatement, I'd say. We have Jerry in Abbey Leaks. I love this. We were talking about Roger Whittaker last week. We played Durham Town. Now, I'm not overly familiar with Roger Whittaker, but loads of people got in touch about him. And I definitely intend to get back to some Roger's music on Sunday night. But I'll mention him here now tonight, because Joe wrote this this lovely email, because lots of people got in touch about Roger Whittaker and how he spent so much time living in Ireland as well. And Jer in Abbey Leaks says, well, Ray, only got to listen back to the show where you played some Roger Whittaker last Sunday night. He lived with his wife, Natalie O'Brien, for 10 years in Banagher, County Offaly. They were married for 59 when he passed away. They moved to France in 2012. Roger sold all his possessions, including guitars, in a famous auctioneer's just down the road from me here in Durrow, County Leash. Remember having a browse through his lifetime of collectibles. Needless to say, I didn't buy any guitars that day. His life story is incredible and worth a read. Anyway, Shin Shin, mind yourself. Shin Shin, that is absolutely wonderful stuff, Jer. I love that. And we'll mention that email again now when we get around to playing some Roger Whittaker on Sunday night. Hi to Adrian as well, sending me some music as well. Looking forward to getting stuck into that. And we have, Helen and Ian there, and other messages there. We'll get to some other messages there in just a while. But we'll keep going with this one. We'll take a bit of a swerve with this one. This is more guitar stuff. We played some instrumental guitar earlier on with Apache and the Shadows. This was around the same time, but featuring some

Yeah, that's we'd be very familiar now with Rory's version of that, or Tony Joe White, the man who wrote it. That was the Animals' take on As the Crow Flies. And before that, we had Link Ray and the Raymen with Rumble. And sending those out to Joe Lee. Says, going well here in Limerick, just home from a retirement party in Bunratty. Managed to get out of Nelly's alive. Good man yourself, Joe. Currently loading up the slow cooker, yeah, with food for our daughter's fifth birthday party tomorrow. Lovely stuff. I would love some Gallagher or Gary Moore if you could squeeze it in. Daughter of the Everglades, Cradle Rock. Empty rooms if you're feeling loose. I'm feeling loose enough, all right, Joe. Listen, hope all is well there. And sounds like you're going to have a great weekend and appreciate it. We are definitely pouring on the blues tonight. Going to play some Ella Fitzgerald now. This is They Can't Take That Away From Me.

0: That's Ella Fitzgerald, and They Can't Take That Away From Me. Now, much earlier in the show, Jane Purcell was in touch from Blackwater in down in Wexford and was asking after some Frank Sinatra. This one will take us up to news at 1 a.m. This is Frank Sinatra and I'm Gonna Live Till I Die.
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RT News at 1 o'clock. I'm Natasha Murta. Good morning. British Transport Police have confirmed that at least one person has died and a number of others injured following a collision involving two passenger trains near Bedford, north of London. A major incident has been declared. East Midlands Railway said the trains involved were travelling yesterday evening from Corby and Nottingham to St Pancras in London. Patients with the most serious injuries have been taken from the scene to hospital. A further 56 people sustained minor injuries and were treated at the scene or taken to hospital. The British Prime Minister Keir Starmer said the incident was hugely concerning. US officials say Israel and the Iranian-backed Lebanese militant Hezbollah have agreed a ceasefire. Despite